0: major fire. Police say the crash happened shortly after 9 o'clock Monday night when the car ruptured a gas line, sparking the explosion and fire. Edmonton Fire Rescue Services Chief David Lazenby described the scene.
1: Due to the complexities of the fire, it took crews nearly 3 hours to bring the fire under control at 12:02 a.m. Our fire crews remain on scene at this time to ensure all hotspots are fully extinguished and to support the ongoing investigation with our EPS colleagues.
0: Police say six people were taken to hospital with injuries, including the 62-year-old driver. As a sweltering heat wave blankets much of central Canada, the Heart and Stroke Foundation says this weather can be especially dangerous for people with cardiovascular conditions. Dr. Mawash Saeed is a cardiologist at the Winnipeg Health Sciences Centre and St. Boniface Hospital.
2: The heat just generally makes the heart work harder. It works harder to cool the body down through sweating. You then become vulnerable to dehydration, and then your blood pressure drops, your heart rate goes up, and that's enough to trigger either a heart attack or an episode of heart failure in patients who have a history of heart disease.
0: Staying hydrated is a critical way for people to protect themselves. And the Royal Canadian Geographical Society has captured detailed up-close images of the ship of Robert Falcon Scott's doomed voyage to Antarctica. Falcon Scott and his crew froze to death on Antarctica before they could return to the ship. The Terra Nova was later put to work in Newfoundland seal industry before sinking off the coast of Greenland in 1943. This is the Canadian Press.
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4: Still dealing with that accident on the 440 westbound. This is just before Boulevard Industriel, heavily traveled from Highway 19. That's Highway 440 westbound. The eastbound direction, things are problem-free. Southbound 15, as you approach the Met, a heavy go starting around the Côte Vertue area. Met east and westbound, we are looking at slow-moving traffic between the 215s, also to carry northbound through Royal Mount. Southbound, things are moving well. Southbound 25 for the outbound La Fontaine, things are slow from Dix-Souligny. 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
1: Well, it's Good News Tuesday, 7-10-10, sending your good news. No matter how big or how small, we're happy to share some of the good news. That's awesome. Appreciate all the good news. On vacation with my family, came in a couple of times. Hitting the road next week, coming in a couple of times. Bought an air conditioner. That comes in a couple of times. And best souvenirs. You ready, Ryan O'Donnell, for best souvenirs?
2: I am.
1: All right, T-shirts from different bars.
2: Oh, that's fun. Bars often have the good merch, like the long-standing one that the locals wear. I like that. That's a great idea.
1: My husband collects a map from every state we go to.
2: That's an awesome idea. That's got to be a packed wall, though.
1: Pretty busy, I'd imagine. Louis from North York says Starbucks sells mucks. Mucks? Starbucks sells mugs. Branded for whatever city you're in.
2: I do love those.
1: And spices for cooking. That's interesting souvenir.
2: Practical.
1: Check your import laws on those ones though before you do it. 7-10-10, what's the best souvenir when you hit the road and go on a trip? I'm Shane Hewitt. I'm in Ottawa. Noah Skang is in Toronto. Ryan O'Donnell is in Calgary. And it's time for some good news. You see, Canada did not win gold at the Olympics. And Canada did not get the World Cup trophy, but did really great. I mean, the furthest ever. I mean, that's good news, right?
2: Very.
1: Canadians are champions in a new way. Thanks to one woman from Kitchener, Ontario. A very weird sport. You see, Ellie Belly Dempster is now the new and first women's flyweight champion in power slapping. A sport where people slap each other.
3: Women's flyweight! Champion of the world, Ellie Dempster!
4: Kitchener's Ellie Belly Dempster, making history in Las Vegas on Friday, becoming the first ever women's flyweight champion in power slap.
5: I'm so grateful about it. Now I'm still a little bit in shock.
4: The 29-year-old, now a perfect 3-0 in her power slap career, defeating Zoe Dubois in a 5-round unanimous decision in the first ever women's title bout.
5: The performance was not great, but everything before it was.
4: How life brought her here, she never expected. Dempster grew up in the Huron area of Kitchener, roughhousing with her brother and playing sports like football and rugby. But fighting was never on the table.
5: I've always been in the really aggressive sports, but then fighting was only a thing once I moved to Thailand. My family's so gentle. I was working with an NGO that rescued children from sex trafficking. And I, you know, looked at the situation. I went, if adults aren't taking care of you, how do I teach these kids to take care of themselves? And I was like, I'll teach them self-defense. And I awkwardly had to look at myself and go, I don't know self-defense.
4: That led to pursuing Muay Thai professionally with 12 wins, 9 knockouts, and 2 losses. Then invited to an MMA bout in the U.S., she tore her ACL but bounced back, landing in power slap. Now the only female flyweight with a knockout and a title.
5: Flyweight on side. It's a hefty hecker.
4: Dempster also tries to shed light on charities with each bout and has raised $30,000 for an orphanage in Thailand and over $100,000 for St. Jude Children's Research Hospital.
1: First of all, that's from CTV's Colton Weems, but first of all, Ellie Belly, well done. Good for you. Second of all, I have questions.
2: Yep.
1: At the very end of the story, he said the first flyweight with a knockout.
2: Yep.
1: So slapping competitions where they slap each other so hard they knock each other out.
2: They do. People go unconscious in these matches.
1: At the beginning of the piece, she says, Ellie Belly says, I'm still a little in shock. I'm pretty sure that's the concussion. Not sure that's shock anymore.
2: They hit each other like
1: hard.
2: It is more a punch, if I'm completely honest, than a slap. And
1: it's an open-handed punch. Really.
2: Yeah, it is.
1: It's God, brutal. Like that would sting, you know.
2: And I even watched. There was a guy I watched wrestling when I was a kid. Jack Swagger. He joined slap, and he was knocked unconscious in this sport. So this is no joke.
1: What happens if you get their ear? You can't also be not allowed to get their ear.
2: Well, they have like grip like dust, or they like dip their hands in their face and like stuff so that I think it doesn't slip.
1: No,
2: I don't really understand.
1: Missed,
2: how
1: if
2: it
1: you
2: works.
1: Missed in cop of the year, oh god,
2: oh no joke. No.
1: All right, okay, there you go. Good news Tuesday. Somehow that's good news. It's good news for Ali Belly. And good news for the work that Ali Belly is doing. And it's also good news, I guess, for Canadian slap lovers. In more good news, in more bad news, we're in wildfire season. Good news, there are so many people working around the clock to save lives and protect homes. Some firefighters are even getting help from Mother Nature, too. While crews worked to keep a fire in Colorado from growing out of control, they were helped out by a goat.
6: We're trying to get our gear on. We know it's going to be steep, and we know it's going to be a little bit, you know, dicey walking out of there. And she sits in front of me about 10 feet, and she just keeps looking back, and she starts making these noises, and the guy behind me goes, I think she wants us to follow her.
7: Shane Coyne is the superintendent of the Southern Colorado Interagency Wildland Team, one of several who responded to the Rock Creek Fire near Cheyenne Mountain State Park in Colorado Springs. He says the goat wasn't just along for the ride. She helped lead them to the burn area.
6: She was actually trying to take us down an area that wasn't maybe quite as rocky, wasn't quite as slippery, maybe had better footing. So she was obviously a pro at her job.
7: That goat stuck around to do some mitigation by munching on brush while firefighters went about their work. The curious visitor stuck close to the crew and was even caught on camera chasing their truck. That goat, it turns out, is a family pet and lives nearby.
8: They were staging at our place, actually, and I saw Goldie just take off after the first fire crew went out. And I'm like, well, she knows the area. She'll be fine. And she...
1: That, by the way, is KGNS News. Goldie the Goat has now inspired a line of merchandise. Part of the proceeds will go to the Castle Rock Professional Firefighters Foundation. I must admit, the line of merchandise I assumed might have been chops. That's nice. Don't say that, Ryan. How can you say that?
2: I'm not saying. I'm unfortunately laughing. It's not in support. It's just a good joke.
1: It's a funny joke. All right, way to go, Goldie the Goat. Okay, one more good news story. Do you wish you could see Elvis Presley? Like, for me, yes. Mm-hmm. That'd be kind of cool. Like, there's a couple that I'd like to see. Like, to see Michael Jackson live would have been cool. Tupac, would love to have seen Tupac perform, right? Stuff like that. Biggie. Okay, well, good news. Regina is a bit of a hot spot for impersonators, and there's a new impersonator in Regina.
9: Although Elvis Presley has been gone for some time, his moves and his songs live on through 23-year-old Jesse Lamont. With the classic hair and suit to match, Lamont has found his calling, paying tribute to the King of Rock.
10: He's incredibly iconic. There's a viewer base that's out there that loves him, me included. And once I started, I realized I love doing it so much that I'm not sure if I'll ever stop doing Elvis.
9: A lot of work happens behind the scenes. Lamont's jumpsuits are handmade by his mother, with each emerald being put on individually. Not to mention the coordination and practice needed to orchestrate a 19-person band.
10: Having people around me that can help handle some of those particulars has really been a key factor into making this the success that it has been so far.
9: Local legend Rory Allen has been performing Presley tunes for 30 years. Allen says there's a brotherhood among Elvis tribute artists, and he thinks Lamont is going to do well.
11: Everybody brings a different thing. Nobody's Elvis, and we all admit that. So you bring your special flavor to your show, and so you're going to get a different show from each guy that does it.
1: It's Good News Tuesday. There you go. Watch for Young Elvis out of Regina, Saskatchewan.
2: Well, thank you.
1: Good. Good News Tuesday. Shane Hewitt in the Night Shift. Dio Gibson's coming up for you next. He's on Amazing Race Canada. He's also up for the Order of Canada. If you've never met him, I can't wait for you to be introduced to him next.
0: Now, an update from the CJAD 800 Traffic Center.
12: Up at Laval on the 440 westbound, slowly dissipating, but still a real heavy go here just after Highway 19 up to Boulevard Industriel, and that's on the 440 westbound. That earlier accident looks like it's been cleared up, but still slow-moving traffic, residual delays in that area. 15 north into southbound moving well, no problems on the 13. Little slowdown on the Met between the 215s, volume but to moving. Stinson through the Decatur Circle picks up speed in both directions afterwards. West Island routes, TCAN Highway 20, inbound, outbound problem-free. To carry north into southbound, looking fine. South Shore spans are problem-free. That's aside from the 25 southbound for the outbound La Fontaine. As you approach the road worker, things are slow from Dissouligny. 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Marty Lamar, CJAD 800 Traffic Center.
13: Hi, it's Ken Connors in for Andrew Carter all this week. 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
1: There are people that you get to talk to and you're like, I know what I want to talk to him about. It's cars or whatever. And then there's people that you talk to and you're like, I have no idea where to start. And that's where we go here with Dwayne Deal Gibson. Dwayne, you do a lot of things. You're a writer, hip hop singer, artist, motivational speaker, fast runner on TV things.
2: Something like that.
1: Order of Canada recipient.
2: Something like that. You know what, Shane? I just try to be a good Canadian and preach good Canadian values as my parents and my grandparents taught me.
1: Okay, let's start right there. This is fantastic. What's one thing that we as Canadians forget that we have as one of our values every day?
2: Well, I was going to say sacrifice. I think that the Canadians before us sacrificed so much of their dreams to provide for our dreams to come true. And I think a lot of Canadians may not realize when you travel the world, the most respected country in the world is Canada.
1: I think that's great. It's bang on, too.
2: I think it's bang on because if people assume that I'm an American, and I always wear something that shows that I'm a Canadian, whether it's a hat,
1: really,
2: whether it's a maple leaf on my backpack. And as soon as they see the maple leaf, the conversation shifts and it changes. And it's always like, I love your country. And it's not just about Toronto. It's about from coast to coast, from British Columbia, to Cape Breton Island, Nova Scotia. And it's such an honor and such a privilege to be able to represent Canada.
1: So I'm just going to be clear here because I don't know when people are actually going to listen to this. The radio time is different than someone could listen to it in the podcast later. We're just going to say summer of 2026 is Amazing Race Canada. And so that's also, I guess, done for you, but not done for us as we have this conversation.
2: It was an amazing experience to be on Amazing Race. It was such a great honor to be asked by Maestro Fresh West, the godfather of Canadian hip hop, for me to be his teammate, just this kid from a small town in Canada. And what I loved about the show was the way that they represent the beautiful country of Canada, traveling across the country. And some days, like the first episode, which just aired, we are in Whistler. And so we're at the highest point in Canada, in a way. And then next thing you know, we're sailing a boat. And next thing you know, I'm walking across a tightrope 200 feet high over a waterfall on a tightrope for 100 feet. And I had to walk the line, but I said, I'm Johnny Cash.
1: Oh, that's very good. But did you let your backbone slide, really, is the question.
2: Well, you got to let your backbone slide. And what I love about that song and what that meaning is it's just whenever you're faced with a pressure situation, just relax, let your backbone slide, and just go with the flow.
1: Yeah, there's a little bit of a kind of go with it vibe to all of it. Did you know Wes beforehand, or was this a new relationship for you?
2: I've known Wes for 25 years. I came up to him at a music award show, and you know, I didn't know anybody in the music industry, and yet here I am talking to the most celebrated, most decorated person, and he was just so humble and kind. And it showed me at that moment as a young rapper coming up that the way to be successful is in hip hop, you think cutthroat, you think battling, you think about tearing people down. But Maestro always showed me, be humble and be kind. And I think that's why he has the great career that he has. Just accepted the Governor General's Award last year. And then this year, he's on a stamp. So for a rapper to be on a stamp in Canada is just a phenomenal accomplishment. So it was an honor to roll with the Honorable Don Maestro Fresh West.
1: See, this is great. Okay, so tell me, though, Order of Canada for you. Maestro was a ceiling, not only a ceiling breaker, he was a ceiling destroyer. You're kind of doing the same thing, though, Dwayne. Like, you're kind of creating your own, carving your own pathway, and old stereotypes be damned.
2: Well, it's a great honor to be able to speak about Black Canadian history across the coast, coast to coast. But one of the things that I love is that my great uncle was the first Black person to get the Order of Canada.
1: Oh, no way.
2: Yes, Isaac Fils.
1: So extra special for you.
2: So I used to call his son. Now, his son was 96 at the time I was calling him. 96 years old.
1: Wow.
2: And I would say, Charlie, I was at a school today, and I saw kids with a picture of your father's face, and they were coloring it in, and they were learning about Isaac Fils. And a teacher said, can you talk to this student, because he's been researching Isaac Fils like religiously. And I said, yes, that is my great uncle. But the one thing we always wondered is why he was the first black person to get the Order of Canada. He worked at a steel plant and he raised his kids, and they went on to do some amazing things in university, doctors, teachers, psychologists. But that doesn't stand out for a reason, Shane, of why you get the Order of Canada. So I would always say to my uncle, I say, I'm going to find out how he got it. And now I get the Order of Canada, and I can't find out who nominated me, what I did. Because what I realize is, it's not about the records you sell. It's not about the streams you have. But it's about making a difference in somebody's life. And it could be just a kid that I met, grew up. It could be a teacher. It could be a principal. It could be from this small town in British Columbia, a rural place, Saskatchewan. But I would always like to think, as a Canadian, you always are humble and you are always kind to everyone. And you don't ask for anything else. You always say, how can I help you?
1: So what was it like for you then if your uncle got it and then all of a sudden you got it? I mean, there is a little bit of mystery to it, right? And now you're poking around, quietly prodding your friends and people around you, saying, wait a second, so hypothetically, if somebody wanted to nominate somebody for the Order of Canada, do you have the link? I mean, and then all of a sudden, now you've recreated it, and now it's a part of this. And I'll fast forward, Dio, that the reality is that when it goes fast forward to 20, 40 years from now, there's going to be some kid who's doing some social studies project who's going to find a Canadian motivational speaker and rapper that went from just normal life to the Order of Canada. And here's the reasons why. And they're going to do the same thing to you, probably coloring in your face and coloring in your probably Canadian red T-shirt when they do it. So you're going to go through that again. How does that land?
2: It lands like this. My best friend, we were out in Cannes, France a couple of weeks ago doing a big creative festival. Oprah Winfrey was there. Flavor Flav. Some big stars. But
1: Those are some real slackers. I mean, I think you should hang out with some more motivated people, right? But sure.
2: But her father's a minister, and my father's a minister as well. But her father did a sermon, and he included me. And he said how I got the Order of Canada, and I'm a family friend. But one thing that he said to me stuck out. He said, the one thing about what Dwayne teaches us, it's not a big thing that you do in life. It's about the little things you do along the way. I performed over 4,000 performances across this country and around the world. But I always tell the youth one thing. I say, try to get better by 1% every day. You can't solve all the world's problems today, but you can do one thing that pushes you forward by 1%. Now, if you do that for 7 days, 7%, 30 days, 30%. If you do it for a year, 365%, that's more than three times you are.
1: And looking back at that, how good would it feel to see how far you've come? Dio Gibson is our guest for a lot of reasons, actually. He's on Amazing Race Canada. He's also been nominated to join the Order of Canada. And he's a motivational speaker, and there's so much to learn. Okay, so if we're adding on a little bit more, a little bit better each day, we're back with more to learn how this impacts our lives with Dio Gibson coming up next. Shane Hewitt and The Night Shift.
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3: 440 westbound, we are looking at delays through Boulevard des Laurentides on and off through Industriel. Once you pass that all the way out to Highway 13, things are moving well. Eastbound portion, problem free. 13, 15, top to bottom, north and to southbound moving well. No problems to and from the West Island. Downtown core is looking fine here this evening. The Villa Maria to carry north and to southbound, mid-east and westbound, all good choices. All South Shore spans are looking fine, aside from the 25 southbound for the upbound Lafontaine. That's a little slow down through the roadwork. Drive Legendary Quattro. 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
1: Dio Gibson is our guest, and a little bit better, 1% better every single day, he says, will change our lives. How'd you get started with this, bud?
2: Now, I was fortunate when I was young, I read a book called Wealthy Barber, and it also spoke about the power of compound interest. And so what I would like to...
1: Like, your math is terrible, is what I was going to say, because you're forgetting about your 1% on your 1% compounding. So I love that you're going here.
2: Yeah, right. Good. Exactly. The compounding interest of it is great. So it's like, go... I tell kids, are you doing push-ups? How are your push-ups going? You doing 100 push-ups? Are you doing 20? Are you doing 5? Are you doing 1? Hey... Get down on your knees, even if you can't do a push-up. Try to get better by 1% tomorrow. That doesn't mean doing an extra push-up. Maybe it just means watching your form. But notice after time, that compounding interest builds, and then it makes you strong. And then for myself, it makes me be able to run amazing race games.
1: Oh, that's very good. Well, good tie together. Dwayne Dio Gibson is here. And Dio, like you, motivational speaking really is your thing. One of the things that I think we get wrong generally in life is that so many people go out there and they try to sell the ceiling, right? Meaning that 100 push-ups, you can do 100 push-ups. And I get it. I get the like, yes, I want to be the guy that does 100 push-ups. But the reality of the situation is not to teach them how to do 100 push-ups. It's if that's the ceiling. The reality is you need to teach them the floor.
2: Yes.
1: And what is the bare minimum you can do to get something done today? And I heard it get phrased to me about the gym in a great way, that on your first day of a new gym program, don't even worry about going inside.
2: Right.
1: Just plan to be there on time, get to the parking lot, and as a bonus, if you go in and find the change room, call that day one. Sometimes the floor matters more because those are the hard days. Those are the I'm not motivated days. Yeah. Those are the I'm tired days. So if you're doing these little 1% steps, I love it. Tell me about the floor versus the ceiling of one more push-up.
2: Well, it's just start. So just start. I'm a runner. I have a Guinness World Record in running as well. But one thing is sometimes when I travel, I might be jet lagged. But one thing I always do is I walk. And I think walking is the greatest gift that you can have, because you can walk in a community if you're traveling. You can walk in your own neighborhood. So maybe you can't do a full run. But if you can walk even 5 minutes, and then the next day, 6 minutes. But just build it up step by step. But just start, because don't worry about the ceiling. Don't worry about the floor. Just worry about what you can do today to make yourself 1% better than the day before. Just 1%.
1: Okay, let's make it real, Dwayne. You and me right now. I mean, you're a runner. I'm an expert escalator rider. Very similar. But what's one thing in the day today that even Dwayne, and I'll figure something out as you say yours, that you struggle with today where the doing the floor mattered, one little thing that you just have to focus on getting done because you get tangled up in it too? What's one thing for you?
2: A morning routine. A morning routine is essential to having success in life, I believe, is putting yourself first in the morning. So what that looks like for me is when I wake up, I meditate. Some days it's for 5 minutes. Some days it's 10, maybe 20. I exercise. Maybe it's just going for a walk. Maybe it's a run. I read. And I think it's important to read and learn from classic literature. And then finally, I journal. And I talk about my day and talk about my life, my struggles, my wins. And but when I do those four steps, usually my day is a great day. So I would like to think is carve out yourself an hour in the morning where you put yourself first. Because we all have to deal with the challenges of the world. But put yourself first.
1: Yeah, mine's similar in that I don't have the center point. I know the center point. I enjoy all of the things you said, except the running part. See earlier comment on escalators. Yeah, but the rest of it is I have it, the tools. I have the practice. I have the tools. I have the experience. I have all the comfort there. But I don't do that. That's the one of the things I struggle with. I get caught up in productivity, I often get caught up in process and productivity. Mm. And there's got to be an alliteration there that I can find to make process that more inspirational. Yeah, but it's the center point, right? I need to... I need the center point. Yeah, you're down with PNP. Yeah, you know me. So, Dwayne Dio Kibbs.
2: That's a good one. That's a good one.
1: You and I are the same vintage. I knew that that's the same.
2: Shane and Dwayne, eh?
1: It's the same. It's the same vintage. That's a safe comment. Okay. Coming up in the fall, I just want to acknowledge that you have new stuff coming because I don't want to talk about it only because of the fact that that's my excuse to bring you back, number one. Number two is I do want to know a lesson that you've learned from The Amazing Race. So first, let's tease what it is that you have coming up because you have some new stuff. And then I want to talk about the lessons.
2: Okay. So I described my morning routine. And what the morning routine is about is getting in flow state. I call flow state flow zone. Flow zone is when you're at the best at everything. Picture a hockey player shooting the puck and he knows exactly where to score. Picture a goalie. It moves in slow motion the way he can block a puck. So when I came onto Amazing Race, I knew I had to be in flow state and in the flow zone because it's unpredictable. You wake up in the morning, you rip open a clue, you have to go to the airport. You have no idea what you're going to do for the rest of the day, but you just have to trust in that fate. And I love being able to do that. And what I love about the TV show is me and Maestro Fresh West were Team Canada's Finest. And our new single is released next week. Our new single is released July 17th, and it's called Canada's Finest, featuring Jordan. And in the fall, I will release my book called In the Flow Zone, which is about getting into flow state. And while I wrote the book before I went on Amazing Race, I think what it did was gave me the proper way to step into Amazing Race focused and ready to win and ready to make Canadians from coast to coast proud.
1: Okay, so we can look forward to all of these things. The flow state, I wanted to acknowledge that part because I think even the non-study folks, you know this, you just know the opposite of it. You don't know flow state as Dio describes it, but you do know the opposite, which is I feel off.
2: Mm.
1: What's going on? You're not yourself today. So that might not be the ideal purist of the flow states, but you know I figured it out, by the way.
2: Did you?
1: Here it is. I get tangled up in procedure and performance and not in purpose.
2: Mm. Tangled up in procedure and performance, but not in purpose. Well, that rings true to me as well. I think what you have to always live your life is with some kind of purpose. Even if things don't make sense along the journey, you just keep on going. My motto is stay driven. My name is DO, which stands for Defy the Odds. So I believe that if you stay driven, you can defy the odds.
1: Okay, one lesson you take away from either the experience of Amazing Race Canada or your partner, Maestro Fresh West, that you learned that you needed to learn. I do subscribe to the notion that the lessons get put in front of us when we need to learn them. What was yours?
2: When we started the race, just before we started, the host, John Montgomery, said, this race is going to test you in ways that you have never seen before in your life. And the only thing I ask you is, don't quit. And the one lesson I learned was even as difficult as it can be, whatever you're going through in life, maybe you're just going through a tough time. Maybe you're going through a problem with your partner. Maybe you're going through a problem with your work. The longer you keep fighting, the more chances you're going to win. And just give her.
1: Dwayne Dio Gibson will be back on the show. Check the podcast too for it. If you hear, if you have a friend who needs to hear this, share the podcast with them. That would be awesome as well. We look forward to that. And of course, CTV and Crave if you want to watch The Amazing Race. Dwayne, thank you, my friend.
2: Hey, I appreciate you both.
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3: 440 westbound, still delays between Boulevard de Laurentides and Industriel. Once you pass that all the way out to through the 13 and the end, things are moving well. Eastbound portion, problem-free. Heading up to and from Laval, both the 13-15. Things are moving well. Mid-east and westbound, great drive. Anjou to the Decarie Circle. Decarie north to southbound, smooth sailing. No problems to and from the West Island. Tecan Highway 20 in both directions. South Shore spans all looking fine. Even the outbound La Fontaine, just a little slow down here as you approach the entrance to the La Fontaine tunnel. Desjardins Insurance isn't new to insurance, and that's reassuring. 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Marty Lamar, CJAD 800 Traffic Center.
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2: Well, it's Good News Tuesday. Thanks for being here. Shane Hewitt and The Night Shift. Most of us have made it through this very hot day across the country. Warm temperatures pretty much everywhere except Victoria, which was like perfect, as always, at this time of year. So I hope things are cooling down. Forest fires, of course, the conversation starts to come up. But this year it does seem to be a little bit better, no? For the fires, like generally speaking. So this is kind of good news. I like this. Coming up for you in a couple of minutes, we are going to get into the conversation with our buddy Chris Abel. He's going to bring all the weird tech and probably a robot or two. That's probably a little strange, as we do on Tuesdays. First, though, it's in case you missed it, a tour around the iHeart Talk Radio Network. Vashi Capellos in Ottawa with Doug Guillemon. They're talking about heat waves and all the things. Doug is the senior meteorologist on the Weather Network, helping us understand what's going on.
3: The focus of the heat this afternoon is across southern Ontario, and we're also definitely feeling it in eastern Ontario as well, although the smoke is going to keep temperatures from getting quite as hot as initially expected. But crazy heat in northern Ontario yesterday, Armstrong reaching 40.8. So the heat, which was really focused across northern Ontario yesterday, being felt across southern Ontario. We're seeing many places reaching the mid-30s, a few spots into the upper 30s.

0: Then, again, spreading into eastern Ontario, southern Quebec, but then within that region, being on the edge of the heat dome, the concern later today and into this evening is a threat for severe storms. So a lot of active weather. We've got the smoke, we've got the heat, we've got the severe storms.
1: Yeah, I'm coming to you, from Ottawa today, and I can see that there's lots of, you know, storm warnings, wind warnings, even as far as like different parts of this part of the province getting the potential for tornadoes. Like, where are the risks for these storms greatest? And at what, as you said, it's later today, pretty much?
0: Yeah, we currently have storms in parts of central Quebec and working into eastern Quebec, and that'll even extend into New Brunswick. And then we expect additional storms later this afternoon and evening. The challenge is that, I mean, like, as you've seen the sky in the Ottawa area, with the smoke, we're not going to get quite as hot as initially expected. If storms develop, the atmosphere is favorable for organized storms that can rotate and even produce tornadoes. But the question is, can we break what's called the cap? Or can storms break through? Will it get hot enough with the smoke for that to happen? If they do, the storms can become severe and even violent. We're especially concerned about southern Quebec, but possibly into eastern Ontario as well. But if we don't get quite hot enough, that is one potential positive side to the smoke. If the storms don't develop, then obviously you go, well, what was the big deal about? So it's sort of an all or nothing situation. Storms that develop can become strong to violent, but if we can keep the lid on the atmosphere, then we escape without severe weather.
2: Just an example of what everyone was going through here on this side of the country today with the weather. Vasya Kapelos, you can grab her podcast on the iHeart app. In Montreal, a conversation about video games. Video games organizations in Montreal and Quebec generally, very strong, very popular, similar to Vancouver that way. It's a bit of a hub, but there have been layoffs, and why? Filling in for Elias Mackles is Trudy Mason with Jean-Jacques Germain talking about video games.
3: Well, I think it's not only in Quebec. I think it's a global situation, I guess, in the industry overall. I think, you know, post-pandemic, I think we've seen a lot of, over the past 18 months or so, I think we've seen a lot of restructuring ongoing globally. And it's been the case a little bit also here in Quebec.
4: How many job losses have there been so far?
3: Well, I think we kind of have a perspective of where we talk a lot about layoffs, you know, but we're still hiring a lot here in Quebec. So basically, I think over the past if we look at the past year and maybe the next 6 months, I think we will lose probably about 1,500 jobs over here in Quebec, mostly in the services industry. So these are not jobs specifically jobs within the, you know, the studios developing games, but mostly in the services industry. So companies who service the industry in terms of, for example, you know, QA, localization, et cetera, et cetera. So.
4: You say that like I actually know what that is, and I have to admit I don't.
3: I do apologize.
4: No, that's okay. I just, maybe you can elaborate a little bit, because I don't think a lot of us understand exactly what kind of things underpin the industry here.
3: So, for example, I mean, you know, at Black Guild, we have about 400 members working, developing IP here in Quebec, but some of these companies actually do not develop IP, but they actually support the other studio. So they offer services in terms of co-development. They offer services such as, testing the games, translating the games in different languages, depending where you want to sell the games. So we do have, lost some of the, a number of jobs within those companies. And also, you know, as you've seen in the media lately, jobs in some of the international studios as well.
2: Conversations from the Elias Mackles Show with Trudy Mason filling in. CJAD in Montreal on the iHeart app. Grab the podcast. Ours is on there too. Shane Hewitt in the Night Shift. Share it with your friends. Steve Young with CFAX 1070 in Victoria with his Isaiah Chan talking about buy now, pay later options becoming a more common way to buy groceries.
5: It's something we see all the time, and it's unfortunate. As we know, people, you know, just through the best of times, there are folks in our society who are dealing with difficult financial situations, but we've all been through a period of mass inflation where groceries were hit really hard, and we can see with their latest reports that inflation is sticky. So we see people coming to us struggling, and it's oftentimes a compounding situation where, it's the groceries are what, and their inability to pay for it is what's led them to call us, but it's typically, financial challenges that are far deeper reaching that, where it's just kind of presenting itself in their immediate necessities.
6: So if you have to choose between the using your credit card or using the buy now, pay later model, from a credit advice standpoint, which is the better way to go?
5: It's situational. It really depends on the individual's budget and what they're dealing with. So that's why, when we're looking at someone's situation, we start with that. We start with mapping out their cash flow. With a buy now, pay later, typically, that's where I think people run into trouble, is they kind of make that commitment up front, but they haven't actually mapped it over to their budget to say, hey, when this comes due, is my paycheck spoken for already? And so, when you're choosing between, what to put it on, typically someone will find that, the payments will be a little bit more manageable on a monthly basis through a credit card. But I don't want to just put that out there as the, always use your credit card over a buy now, pay later approach, because it really depends on your cash flow. If you can afford to pay back that buy now, pay later payment before on time, typically they are 0% interest.
2: All right, there you go. Credit Counseling Society programs, CFAX 1070 Victoria. 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
7: It's cone season at McDonald's, which means vanilla cones are $1 each plus tax in the McDonald's app all summer long. 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
11: From the National Newsroom of the Canadian Press, I'm Lisa Laporte. The Assembly of First Nations Annual General Assembly in Ottawa heard today from chiefs who said a new federal clean water bill walks back on hard-won rights. Two opposition MPs have joined First Nations leaders in denouncing the Carney government's new proposed clean water legislation that's dropped wording from a previous version. That wording would have explicitly recognized First Nations' right to clean drinking water. NDP MP Leah Gazin spoke at a panel at the General Assembly today where she said the revised legislation harkens back to what she calls failed policies of former Prime Minister Stephen Harper's government. Canfor has announced it's closing its Northwood pulp mill outside Prince George, BC. The closure means the loss of 300 jobs in the forestry sector. Meantime, a BC man exposed in the Panama Papers is now the subject of a Canada-wide warrant for his arrest.
12: Properties tied to Wen Tao Yang and his wife were targeted in 2018 raids by the Canada Revenue Agency, the RCMP, and West Vancouver Police. Yang was charged in 2025 with tax evasion and fraud, and CRA says he's repeatedly failed to appear in court. Back in 2019, the CRA said it had identified nearly 900 Canadian individuals and corporate entities in the Panama Papers, a 2016 information leak that showed hundreds of billions of dollars sheltered in tax havens around the world. Jason White, The Canadian Press.
11: New details are emerging after ICE agents shot and killed a man in Biddeford, Maine, Monday morning. as the Department of Homeland Security has ordered ICE agents to suspend nearly all traffic stops. Here's ABC's Victor Oquendo.
13: An ICE spokesman says when law enforcement tried to make the stop, the vehicle attempted to flee the scene, and fearing for public safety, an officer discharged his weapon. Maine Senator Angus King says he was told Guerrero was never the target of their operation. DHS says he entered the country illegally, but was authorized to work here.
11: That was ABC's Victor Oquendo. And a Tyrannosaurus rex fossil, billed as one of the world's largest and most complete specimens, has sold for a record $50.1 million U.S. at auction.
14: Discovered in South Dakota in 2021, the fossil is about 63% complete. Sotheby's says the 67-million-year-old fossil, nicknamed Gus, is now the most expensive set of dinosaur bones ever auctioned off, besting the almost $45 million price tag for a nearly complete Stegosaurus sold in 2024. Sotheby's says the mystery buyer outbid six other bidders and wishes to remain anonymous. I'm Lisa Dwyer.
11: This is the Canadian Press.
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15: All right, some good news up in Laval. The 440 westbound, no more problems. All the problems that we had here over the last little while, just around the Boulevard des Laurentides, is all gone. So 440 east and westbound up in Laval. Smooth sailing, nice drive right across the board here, problem-free. Heading up to and from Laval, both the 1315 right into Boisbriand, moving well. TCAN Highway 20, problem-free. No problems on the Met or to carry north and to southbound. All South Shore spans are looking fine. Even the outbound La Fontaine here this evening is a good choice. Just a little slow down through the road work. Drive Legendary Quattro. 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Traffic and transit every 15 minutes on CJAD 800. Your next report's coming up at 9:15.
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1: All right, it's time for us to get a little nerdy. Chris Abel is here. Talk nerdy to me, buddy. It's time All for right. us to dig into it.
2: Yeah. So I'm happy to say that a school here in Ontario is a first. Fletcher Creek Senior Public School is the first school that's going to use virtual reality as part of their shop class. So the first set of grade 8ers have gone in, and before they get to touch any of the machines, before they use a lathe to make their first center hole punch, before they use, you know, a drill press to create a piece of wood, turn it into a wall clock, they're going to have to first put on some virtual reality headsets and spend the first set of weeks learning to live in a virtual machine shop where it's safe now to turn on all the machines and see what is a good setting and what is a bad setting, and how to learn to do things like the safety dance and the different steps, how to make sure that you get into the ritual of putting on your safety glasses before you actually start up those machines. I think this is a fantastic idea. So this is the first school that is doing this. It's just wonderful. I'm so happy that it's a school here in Ontario that's the first one to do it. If it works out really well, then other schools are going to be doing it across the country as well.
1: Did you do shop class?
2: I didn't. I grew up in a shop. So my father's machine and woodworking shop is something that at a very young age I spent growing up in there. And as a result, I had a very healthy sense of respectful attitude towards these dead machines that could kill you in an instant. So when I finally did go to shop class in school in grade 8, I was terrified of the fact that I had to go into this place with all these horrible machines with all these goofballs that I'm going to school with.
1: Oh, like, interesting.
2: Anytime somebody would fire up a lathe, I'm like taking 20 steps out of the classroom because I know just how deadly dangerous it is. And traditionally, I'm speaking of my age here, traditionally the safety course would be just noticing that your teacher is missing a few fingers,
1: yes,
2: or has to have an eye patch.
1: It's
2: that
1: true.
2: Was always sort of the thing. Like the teacher would say, if you don't want this to happen to your fingers, then you need to have, you know, these gloves, or you need to put on these glasses. That kind of was the safety course. So I'm happy that we finally have something that's a little more robust and sophisticated than that.
1: Yeah, that is absolutely true. Mr. Bain was my shop teacher. I did make a wood clock, by the way. We also did. And then we got to silkscreen t-shirts. That was also cool about shop class. And I did a Fido Dido t-shirt. How's that for dating myself?
2: Well, traveling around with my father, he had fun in that anytime he would take me to another shop owned by another company or owned by another people, he taught me that when you go in to scan the walls and the ceilings and look for little objects that are embedded in there. We went into one shop and it was like 8 inches of bar stock that was stuck out of the ceiling. And he would point out, you know, clearly they weren't paying attention to their safety measures. That just how, you know, he would tell me, you don't have to be standing next to somebody when they make a mistake. You can be on the other side of the room.
1: Yeah, because stuff goes
2: and the
1: flying.
2: Machines will take you out. So
1: yeah.
2: I always had learned from him. And so in my travels as a tech journalist, and I go to visit these companies, I'm always looking at the walls and the ceilings for any kind of indication of just how safe a shop is. A safe shop should have nice, clean, smooth ceilings. An unsafe shop, you should see all sorts of telltale
1: that's crazy,
2: marks.
1: Eh?
2: That
1: there was something the ceiling of all things.
2: Yeah.
1: Yeah, that's pretty great. Chris Abel, KRISABEL.com, and Real Chris Abel on the socials if you want to get connected with Chris. Maybe should be doing a shop safety program himself. That would be pretty good, too. Okay, animatronics. We've seen sort of the giant dinosaurs that are in the zoos and all those ones. Those are cool. We're getting more of them, though.
2: We are. Well, finally, it has happened. I know a lot of people have been wishing for it, but there is a zoo in the United States, a traveling zoo. They call themselves the Smart Zoo. There's no live animals. The entire experience is completely made up of animatronic animals. Everything is packed into a truck. They say they visit a new city every day of the year. They go from one city to the next, and then they unpack all the animatronics. And they have pandas, they got lions, they got tigers, they've got all sorts of animals. The advantage, of course, is that because these aren't real animals, it can occupy a very small space. So you're talking about, say, a parking lot. You don't have to worry about the predators being set next to the prey, and then animals sort of eating each other. They're all animatronic for that reason. They describe it as being hyper-realistic. The Smart Zoo, I would say, is not hyper-realistic. These are animatronics. They're good ones, much like you might see at a theme park, Disney World or someplace like that, but they're not that convincing. There is some repetitive motion and things like that. Plus, this is put on not by an educational company. This is put on by a cookie company. And so the fee to get in, you don't buy a ticket, you simply buy a cookie. And if you bought a cookie, then you can come in and check out the animatronic animals.
1: Okay. I didn't have Cookie Company on my list. That was pretty good stuff. Okay. More technology. The robots. You have a robot-ish story for us.
2: I do. So it has been tradition over the years as people have been developing robots is to try to get them to play soccer. And so there have been years and years of little square bots that kind of look like Star Wars droids trying to push balls around and get them into nets. This is the first year that you finally have it proper. In South Korea, they had a proper 11 humanoid robots playing against a team of another 11 humanoid robots. They're short, though, so it does tend to look like kids. They're about the half the size of a person. But I was kind of dubious about it. I've seen video of it. It is amazingly how entertaining it really is, because these little humanoid robots, they have good reflexes, they're very fast, individual personalities, and they do coordinate with each other. So you end up getting those incredible moments like you do with real sports with, oh, he just missed the goal. Come on, you can do it. So I'm actually surprised at just how entertaining it is. I didn't think it would be, but here we are. There may be an opportunity to actually have matches where you go and watch humanoid robots play sports.
1: Oh, that's interesting. I've always wondered that about football, American football, is that with concussions and all the things that go on today, at what point, because now they've changed a lot of the technology around the helmets, that's making a big difference. Same thing with hockey, like it's had a massive impact on some of the gear things. But when does the day come, you know, like the battle, robot battle things, like the little ones that fight each other? When does an American football team full on with like torches and like annihilate each other come in a game in robots?
2: Yeah, I know. Well, there have been attempts to do the version of Rock'em Sock'em robots, of having two robots fight to sort of make it like UFC or boxing. And what I've seen so far, it doesn't really kind of work. It's sort of entertaining, but not so much. Whereas this, actually having hyper-realistic humanoid robots that play soccer against each other and are actually playing soccer well, I find that actually has value to it. I think that if you can sit down and watch, it doesn't matter. You know, whoever is playing the game, as long as they're very good at it, then I think that people will happily watch and cheer people on.
1: Okay, so, well, cheer the robots on. Here's the big question, though, is do you think a robot can fake an injury as well as a soccer player can?
2: That's interesting. Yeah, I mean,
1: that's when I'll buy it, Chris. That's when I'm buying in. When you can see a robot fake an injury, like the World Cup folks do.
2: Robots doing old time hockey, you know, when they start having aluminum strapped across their knuckles.
1: Yeah, Rock'em Sock'em style. See, this is good. Yeah. See what we're doing here? We're brainstorming. I hope somebody's taking notes of this. This is great stuff. Pretty exciting. Is there any other sport that you would like to see robots do? I think extreme sports would be really cool. I mean, but I don't know if it gets like, but this is where our dumpster fire mentality has to go. Like if the robot falls or gets like, it has to get obliterated, broken.
2: I think that you just take something that seems innocuous and then allow the fact that you can kind of ramp it up in extreme so that robots aren't going to hurt each other. So if it was some sort of trampoline sport.
1: Oh, see, that's fun.
2: Yeah. Where, gymnastics. You know, the robots can do the kind of things that we can't do, then I think that would be really cool.
1: All right. ChrisAbel.com, KRISABEL. Watch for Chris on Twitter, too, and videos on YouTube. Great way to get connected, Chris. Thank you, my friend.
2: All right. Take care, guys.
1: Shane Hewitt and The Night Shift every single Tuesday. Chris brings some of the new tech and all the nerdy things that we love to hear about coming up for you in a bit. Bob Addison is going the other way with the tech. His VCR is blinking 12 and he's trying to figure out, but he's running the bachelor life this week, so he can't do that. Someone's going to have to help him. And we're talking about the Gordie Howe Bridge with Matt Gurney, USA Deals. Are we doing good deals and is it helping us for all things trade, tariffs, and our future? Also on that list of topics, let's throw some booze at him and get his thoughts. Shane Hewitt and The Night Shift, all this and more coming up for you next.
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3: All right, if you're heading into Laval, avoid the 13 northbound. We are looking at some road work. A couple of lanes are closed just after Henry Barrasso, right up through the Bison Bridge. 15 northbound, that is smooth sailing right into Boisbriand. The southbound direction, things are moving well. 13 southbound is a good choice, all the way down to Highway 20. Westbound and routes are problem-free. Tecan Highway 20 in both directions. A little slow down on the Met westbound through Saint Croix. Eastbound's moving well between Decarie and the Anjou interchange. No problems, Decarie north or southbound. All South Shore spans are looking fine, aside from the outbound 25 at the outbound La Fontaine. Things are slow just through the roadwork. 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Marty Lamar, CJAD 800 Traffic Center.
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19: 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This is Omar Sechedina. Tonight on CTV National News, from sizzling temperatures and smoky skies to thunderstorm warnings, weather alerts threaten half of Canada. What's driving this dangerous combination? Tonight at 11 and at ctvnews.ca.
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1: Matt Gurney, Mr. Sunshine, is here today to celebrate bridging. Matt Gurney is readtheline.ca if you want to get connected with Matt and his colleagues, what they write about. The story about the Gordie Howe Bridge is an interesting one. Earlier on in the show, we talked to Mike Kaycook, who hosts with Mike and Meg in the morning on CKLW at Windsor. And for them, the story is a little different than it is for the rest of us across Canada, because it's in their backyard. You can't not see that bridge. But it is interesting from a Canadian perspective of all things we're going through. Matt Gurney, your thoughts on the Gordie Howe Bridge?
2: Kind of mixed. Like, my colleague Jen and I had been advocating for us to blockade the bridge 1 foot inside our territory and turn it into an open-air festival space where we would invite everyone who played Barack Obama's library opening and, you know, have, like, a huge Bruce Springsteen concert right on the edge of Canadian territory. But ultimately, I guess the government of Canada had different priorities for some reason. So they've cut a deal with the Americans. The language is still being bickered over. People are still trying to figure out exactly what it means. But my read of this is that we've given the Americans a concession without actually conceding much. And this is going to sound really technical for a minute, so I hope that people will indulge me. But we've agreed to hand over to the Americans, to a development agency the Americans are going to create. We've agreed to hand them half the bridge's profits. And that obviously sounds like a huge concession, but profits is interesting. We're not giving them half the revenue. We're giving them half the profits. And my understanding is that since Canada fronted the money, we are basically the mortgage holder on the bridge. We loaned the construction, like the consortium that owns it, we loaned them the money to build it. We are owed our money back, and that's taken before profits. So Canada's still getting what we're owed. We're still getting what we counted on. We are going to end up sacrificing a little bit of revenue to the Americans to get this bridge open. And, you know, that's annoying. But ultimately, I don't think it's going to be a lot of money, and I don't think it's going to actually leave us out of pocket. So that's frustrating, obviously. But my attitude, Shane, and maybe it's an unusual attitude, but my attitude is simply that this is a useful experience for us and every other country. One of the things I've been arguing for months is that the Americans are taking all of their credibility, all the credibility they accumulated in the 80 years after the Second World War, and obviously during the Second World War, and they're stacking it in a gigantic pile, and they're turning it into a bonfire of U.S. post-World War II credibility. It looks to me that the most generous interpretation of this deal for the Americans is that they're going to get a few million bucks from a Canadian-financed asset every year that will trickle into a regional development fund. Okay, that's not nothing. But is that worth showing every country in the world that no agreement that America signs with them is worth anything? That every deal America signs is going to be subject to Trump deciding to change it on the fly if one of his big donors doesn't like it? What is the price that the Americans put on their own credibility? Well, based on what the Americans are showing us, it's a few million bucks a year going into a regional development agency. That's worth more to them than 80 plus years of accumulated U.S. global goodwill. And I can be sad about that. I can be critical of it, and I'm both. But mostly I'm just grateful. I appreciate the clarity.
1: It's become very obvious. Probably worth noting that the political end of this on the American side is a disaster.
2: Yeah.
1: Right? Like, it really is when it comes to donors and the way the system is set up and all these things, that there is such influence of the donor. And the original story, the guy who owns the family that owns the Ambassador Bridge, like the day before, the according to the articles, was in the White House lobbying. And then all of a sudden, this got stopped. Right? I mean, so when you have on one side a president who's bragging about making $2 billion last year, and then, right, like, and then you look at things like this, it kind of makes you go, okay, like, I'm saying for this, looking for your correction or clarity, is the world that corrupt?
2: Yeah.
1: That's the deal.
2: I mean, a lot of it is. And one of the interesting things about the United States, I'm not putting America on a pedestal here, because God knows it's not perfect. But America for a long time was considered to be, by international standards, less corrupt. Where, you know, the Americans had reasonably effective courts, fairly clear contract law, things like that. Like on the spectrum of countries, the United States would have been on the lower end of corruption. I don't know if anyone can take that for granted anymore. And what we are living through, you and I in real time, we're watching it happen. We are living through the process of which and during which the Americans basically backslide into something we would expect to see in an African or a Latin American or an Eastern European republic, where countries that have consistently ranked low on transparency and accountability and the rule of law. The Americans aren't there yet, but that's the direction they're moving in. And, you know, look, the default response from some of your audience, all those brave Canadians out there who have made it their personal mission in life to be Donald Trump's volunteer press spokesperson, they're going to point out that we have issues in Canada as well. And to my answer to that is absolutely we do. We should be fixing those issues. We 100% have issues of transparency, corruption, and a lack of accountability in Canada. And I've spent my career writing about some of them, and I'm frustrated at the lack of progress we've made. But you don't have to be perfect to be right. Canada isn't perfect, but we're right. In this dispute with the United States, we had the legal and the moral high ground. And we decided we had to cut Trump a deal because that's just what he is. And it's what he's turning the United States into. And like I said, I can be sad about that, and I am. But I'm not going to sit around in denial. We have to deal with Trump right now as a guy who needs to be flattered and coerced. Okay. Let's get good at that.
1: So the other topic, of course, is the USMCA. A CUSMA, I guess, depends on which way you turn that one around. I always get it confusing. I find it confusing. And then the other part of it would be booze, right? I mean, negotiating points are more of the same. That the trade irritant of no booze in most provinces from America, my question to that is, okay, but I get the principle, and frankly, in the beginning, I support the principle, but I do ask the question today, to what end? And if it's getting in the way of things like trade talks, Gordie Howe bridges, all these things, then is booze really the hill to die on?
2: It seems to be a hill the Americans are interested in killing us on. There's obviously a lot of anger in the United States about this. We saw the so-called Canada Act being proposed in Congress last week. We saw Senator Schiff of California begging Canada to stop punishing his state, to which my response was, oh, bless your heart.
1: That's perfect.
2: But yeah, it's, to me, one of the fascinating things about this period of U.S.-Canada relations is how the Americans seem to believe they have an unlimited right to act in any way they want, but how dare anyone else respond? And this is not uncommon when there's an asymmetry in relationships where one party is much more powerful, richer, or organized than the other. There often is a bit of a kind of a contemptuous arrogance that creeps into it. And I also think if you just look at U.S. history, we don't have to relitigate all of it here, but I think it's safe to say that the Americans have consistently overestimated their ability to impose their will on smaller countries. But they don't quite seem able to learn that lesson. They are clearly trying again with us. And if we can find ways to get under their skin by drinking more Irish whiskey instead of American bourbon, I'm okay with that.
1: Well, it is interesting. And I wonder what's working for us and what's not. I understand from the negotiating perspective about using it as a negotiating tactic and hanging on to it at this point. At the same time, is it working in our favor? And in a world that comes from south of the border that is fundamentally driven on extortion in policy, I don't know. I think you got to be a little bit less weak in some areas of our own integrity and accord in order to step into some of these fights. And I'm not sure we're quite there yet. It's fascinating. Read theline.ca. Matt Gurney is available for you online with his colleagues in the online paper. You can subscribe to it as well, which is great. And he's always hanging out with us here through the course of summer, nay, some vacation time, and get connected with Matt. Thank you, my friend.
2: Thank you.
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3: All right, heading into Laval, avoid the 13 northbound in Montreal. We are looking at some road work. It is a real slow go starting around Henri Bourassa right up through the Bisson Bridge. Once you're into Laval, all the way up to the 640, things are moving well. Southbound portion, problem free. Nice drive, both the 15 in both directions. Boisbriand right down to the Met. Met East and westbound looking fine. To carry northbound, just a little slow down after the Van Horn area. Southbound's moving well. No problems to and from the west end. South Shore spans all looking fine. The outbound La Fontaine, a little slow down through the road work. There's no shortcut for saving time, but save money. 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
1: Uncle Bob's Bits, Bob Addison, Surrey, British Columbia. We go today. I'm Shane Hewitt. I'm in Ottawa. Bobby's back from his whirlwind trip, which, by the way, on your Instagram, Rio Baba, which is in the podcast description, by the way, the photos of you and Junior at the Space Center down in America was pretty cool to see. Because we had talked about, I've been to the one at Dulles, and the space shuttle is there. But your space shuttle is on the back of a 747 where you went.
15: Oh, I didn't know that was a novelty. Yeah, it was pretty cool.
1: Yeah.
15: In fact, and then you've got at the Houston Space Center, you've got apparently there's five shuttles still remaining. And there's one in Florida, one in, where did you see yours? In Washington?
1: D.C.
15: D.C., yeah, at Dulles. And this one in Houston is piggybacking. And somebody wrote me the other day and said, I can't believe how small they are. And I never really thought about it. I just thought they were huge, massive things. But they literally piggyback on the back of 747s.
1: Yeah. But when you're standing underneath it.
15: Yes.
1: It's huge.
15: Yes. Totally.
1: It's like when you get into a Cessna and you're like, this is smaller than a Volkswagen Beetle from 1972. And it flies across the sky.
15: And you feel just about as safe in it. But
1: yeah, exactly. The tin doors is about the same. But it's true, though. When you look at what they did, you're like, that's so tiny. But when you look at it as a machine, it's quite large.
15: And it's interesting because there's four stories to tour. So you can actually tour inside the 747, which I didn't go onto that floor because I was slow eating lunch and Junior ran back to run into the 747 part. But the actual little area where the Canada arms hooked up and that is kind of unique. But it was a great time.
1: Nice.
15: I still have some things to post actually for my trip, but it takes me forever. So that's why I don't think I work in radio anymore, is because I work too damn slow. It takes me a while.
1: Slowly.
15: Yeah, and I'm a perfectionist, and if it's not perfectly right, I get pretty fussy with it, and then my ADHD kicks in, and it's just like I become just hyper-focused on it. And anyway, enough about that. By the way, a quick shout-out to
1: some folks. I wouldn't know that at all from working with you at all. No. I've never had that experience.
15: A quick shout out to some of the folks. We lost a couple radio stations out here in Vancouver last week. So I think I joked last week about Rogers wanting the Maple Leafs to becoming the next Blue Jays and becoming the national team. There seems like they're in the sports business now, Shane, and not the radio business, which is unfortunate. But just for those folks that I knew and colleagues and friends that lost their jobs, it's not over, okay? Literally, I remember I got laid off in 2015, and I canceled a family trip to Oregon, and I was so worried. And, you become either resilient or you look at it as an opportunity. Your life goes on. Please try and enjoy it. Just because you lose a job doesn't mean you've lost your life. So... that sounds rather dramatic.
1: I would like to acknowledge there's a few sports people that have been through the course of time lost their gig, and sports was sort of the reliable, right? Because everybody was into the sports. Sports teams were growing. That's why you saw these companies buy into sports teams. But then it is a little surprising that the business case for it is not there. But at the same time, I know people that have gone into the podcasting, they're doing the independent sports. I mean, they're gainfully employed and they're still doing sports. And so there's so much to be done. And it's also heartbreaking in Calgary because the two stations in Calgary too, they shut down the news one and the sports one.
15: Yeah.
1: Good news is where I am in Ottawa, you have TSN and Montreal, Toronto and all those that they all still exist. And I realize that's not good for Vancouver and all that stuff, but.
15: Listen, you guys are in the home province of head office, so you guys are fine. We don't we don't count out here, Shane. We don't count.
1: Well, it's
15: But
1: technology changes. It's funny because one of the conversations we have on the radio all the time with like AI and technology, it's kind of like the internal combustion engine and the horse carriage, right? Mm. I mean, we've been through these things before and things do change. The question for me is not about AM radio, Bob. It's AM radio has a life. It will have a life. I think it will land with one national network of emergency broadcast. It'll just repeat existing FM based in online content through the day. And in the course of an emergency, it will be available for people to tune into to be able to get information. And I think that that's eventually where it will get to. But I still think we're a long way away from it because some of the stations do have a very good business case. And I'd like to think ours do as well. I mean, you know, Montreal and Toronto are big cities. There's a lot of people listening. And so I just think that there's a lot to be had.
15: By the way, so are Vancouver and Calgary. They're big cities too. But
1: I guess I remember listening to LG73 like bouncing over the mountains in wintertime in Alberta because it was just so cool to be able listen to the pop radio of LG73 back in the day. But Calgary's rural, I mean, the rural population, there's a lot of people. It's big coverage because it's the prairies, but it's not. Like, it's not like Quebec and Ontario, where there's just more millions outside the city, right?
15: Oh, yeah. No, there's a little town every few kilometers, it seems.
1: That's right. Yeah, so it makes a big difference. Anyway, I digress. I have all the faith in radio. I do have the faith that while I don't like these things, that the decisions that are being made are good ones. And the reality is that in some cases, some of these AM transmitters from 100 years ago are on very valuable property today. Oh,
15: totally.
1: And that can't be forgotten.
15: No.
1: So while I hope that there is no end in sight for any of it, and if there is some sort of transition to what changes for what will be talk radio next, I think that all this stuff is great. But I have all the confidence in the world as of right now and zero inklings that anything's going to change anytime soon.
15: No, and... Yeah, exactly. I won't go on. I'm thinking of those people saying to me, "Well, why don't you start a podcast?" And I'm like,
1: "Because podcasts don't make money."
15: No, I don't want to work that hard. I mean, mm-hmm. I literally do not want to work that hard at my age. So, Shane, I guess I'm still not going to make the announcement yet. But when I do tell you that I'm officially retired, you'll be the first to know.
1: Oh, thank you.
15: I think I'm close, but can I still do your...
1: You can't be officially retired if you're on the show.
15: I was just going to say, if I still do your show, am I officially retired?
1: No. Semi-retired, maybe you could get
15: around. I've been semi-retired for 2 years now, but anyway. by the way, I'm batching it this week here at the house.
1: Oh.
15: Does anybody use that term anymore?
1: I knew what it meant. Does that mean anything?
15: Yeah, I guess you're not old.
1: So your wife and your son are gone?
15: Well, my son's at summer camp, and my wife has gone to Penticton to meet her best friend who lives in Lethbridge, and they're hanging out at the beach for a week. So I'm
1: surprised that you even have pants on then. Okay, cameras up. Good.
15: Cameras up. Yeah, let's just... I mean, I'm in my jams, so they're short shorts.
1: So what does a 60-year-old bachelor do when he's got a week to himself in Surrey,
15: that's
1: BC?
15: That's just the thing. I don't know what to do with myself. Like, I was cleaning up the garage last night. Like how pathetic was that? I'm not even watching a good documentary or anything. Like, you know, I mean, I think I had a beer last night, which... Ooh. I normally don't do during the week if I'm just hanging out at home. But I mean, I'm playing hockey 3 times this week. So,
1: How many pizzas have you ordered?
15: I haven't had any yet. Yeah, no, it's, you know, I want to watch the soccer games. Well, obviously the one that's happened already today, but I'm going to watch the one tomorrow. But I'm going to be at hockey, so I have to tape it. So I have to stay in the cone of silence for a few hours. So I literally don't know what to do with myself. Like, I think I'm going to take the recycling back.
1: It's very exciting. I have one thing for you, though. Stop calling it taping it. That ended 30 years, 40
15: years
1: ago.
15: Well, you know. Well, is it PVR or DVR?
1: Neither. Because those also ended. It's all clouded, so it's just recorded.
15: What do you mean it's all clouded? Oh, it's all up in the cloud. Yeah. I know what you mean. Well, right? But if you say PVR or DVR, people know what you're talking about.
1: I don't know. The kids don't. What time is it on your VCR right now, Bob?
15: I don't know. It's just blinking 12.
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3: Looking at some road work on the 13 northbound just after Henry Barassa through Gouin, the Met eastbound. We are looking at a slowdown. That is a busy go just around the L'Angelier area. Between L'Angelier and La Cordera, the westbound direction as you approach the Decarry Circle. We are looking at a slowdown right around the St. Croix area through the Decarry Circle. Decarry north and southbound, good choices. 15 north and southbound moving well right up through Boisbriand to and from the West Island. No problems to report. All South Shore spans are looking fine here this evening. Even the outbound La Fontaine here at this point, that is a good choice. A little slow down through the road work. That's about it. Desjardins Insurance isn't new to insurance, and that's reassuring. 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Marty Lamar, the CJAD 800 Traffic Center.
16: Extreme weather whiplash. This is Omar Sechedina. Tonight on CTV National News, from sizzling temperatures and smoky skies to thunderstorm warnings, weather alerts threaten half of Canada. What's driving this dangerous combination? Tonight at 11 and at ctvnews.ca.
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11: Three things we learned today, all of which are available on Shane Hewitt and The Night Shift, the podcast. The iHeart app, great place to get that podcast. It's free for you. You can listen back to the entire show. And not only that, to previous shows in the back, backwards in time. And you can share them with your friends, which would be awesome. 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They'll be magically waiting for you on your phone or your iPad or whatever it is you like to listen on. Pretty cool stuff. Three things we learned today on this Good News Tuesday. A lot to be learned, actually, in fact. I would say that I learned the souvenir parts the best, Ryan. I love it. Maps came up again as one of the souvenirs. Beer mugs, Ryan, came up.
12: Yeah. You got to be careful, though, because if you get a giant fun beer mug, then it's the stress of bringing it home, and then where is it going to fit in the cabinet? But, yeah, no, they're worth bringing home.
11: Fancy good chocolate.
12: That's what I brought back from Mexico, was fancy good chocolate.
11: Nuts. Yeah. And cheese. Now, you got to be careful with the nuts and the cheese, I think.
12: Mm-hmm. The dairy, for sure.
11: Yeah, like if you're staying in Canada, obviously. I was just kind of assuming traveling internationally. 71010, you want to text in the best souvenir when you're on vacation? Feel free to do that. Okay, three things. Handy Andy Barrar was on the show earlier on. Even though it's Tuesday today, he was helping us with some gardening and dealing with the bindweed.
13: Here in Metro Vancouver, we call it morning glory. It's this type of invasive vine weed that some people actually plant. And when they plant it, they regret it because this stuff spreads like wildfire, Shane. Essentially what it is, it's this, and the reason why it does it is because of its rooting system that can get really deep root systems. So even when you try to rip it out, it just keeps coming back. And the problem is you might not have it, but your neighbor does. And it can bypass fences and go underneath fences and then come into your lawn. I have been battling this, Shane, forever. This is how I got into like landscaping paper and like building raised garden beds, putting the landscaping paper, and stapling it on, trying to prevent this. If there's just a little bit of light,

0: It will find its way up. And if you even like do what I do with used landscaping paper, if you rip it off at the end of the season, you'll still find the root system there. Like, this stuff is almost impossible to get rid of. The only way you can really do it is you have to physically try to remove all as many of the roots as possible. Once you do that, you want to use cardboard or some type of mulch and then cover it. If there's any type of light, it will survive. But if you can completely eliminate it from light, that's the only way to kill the root system. But for me, I've just given up. I just allocate time every 2 weeks to walk around my lawn, and then I find it and I just keep ripping it up. Because if you don't, it will get into your plants and it'll start like wrapping up your plants, like pepper plants, and just choking them because it's looking for something to climb. It just wants to climb vertically. So, yeah, this bindweed, Shane, it's the bane of my existence, and the bane of most existence of most gardeners out there. And it's something that, unfortunately, you just got to go and pull it out as much as you can, and then try to cover it so that it doesn't come back again.
1: Handy Andy with some gardening DIY for you. HandyAndyMedia.com. There are videos on his website if you're looking for the gardening tips and tricks. Dwayne Gibson was on the show. D.O. Gibson, a hip hop artist on Amazing Race with Maestro Fresh West, his partner on the TV show, and Order of Canada recipient. He talked to us a little bit about growing. A little bit every day, 1%, one little step every single day. The difference between the floor of success and hard work versus the ceiling. This is D.O. Gibson.
2: Well, it's just start. So just start. I'm a runner. I have a Guinness World Record in running as well. But one thing is, sometimes when I travel, I might be jet lagged. But one thing I always do is I walk. And I think walking is the greatest gift that you can have, because you can walk in a community if you're traveling, you can walk in your own neighborhood. So maybe you can't do a full run. If you can walk even 5 minutes, and then the next day, 6 minutes. But just build it up step by step, but just start, because don't worry about the ceiling. Don't worry about the floor. Just worry about what you can do today to make yourself 1% better than the day before. Just 1%.
1: Okay, let's make it real, Dwayne. You and me right now. I mean, you're a runner. I'm an expert escalator rider. Very similar. But what's one thing in the day today that even Dwayne, and I'll figure something out as you say yours, that you struggle with today where the doing the floor mattered, one little thing that you just have to focus on getting done because you get tangled up in it too? What's one thing for you?
2: A morning routine. A morning routine is essential to having success in life, I believe, is putting yourself first in the morning. So what that looks like for me is when I wake up, I meditate. Some days it's for 5 minutes, some days it's 10, maybe 20. I exercise, maybe it's just going for a walk, maybe it's a run. I read, and I think it's important to read and learn from classic literature. And then finally, I journal, and I talk about my day and talk about my life, my struggles, my wins. And but when I do those 4 steps, usually my day is a great day.
1: Some great advice, D.O. Gibson, on Amazing Race Canada with Maestro Fresh Wes this summer, motivational speaker and so much more. Shane Hewitt and the Night Shift. 3 things we learned today. We learned a lot. What's on your mind, Mike K. Cook? He's down in CKLW in Windsor, Ontario. Mike and Meg in the morning. We talked about the Gordie Howe Bridge, and Mike shared his thoughts that were on his mind about what it could give the folks in Windsor, Ontario.
3: Well, the difference is, the biggest difference is on this side of the river, and particularly, Shane, on the west end of Windsor. Now, for years, they've had to put up with trucks idling on the streets of West Windsor. So for some reason, I don't know who designed this back in the day, the 401 ends outside of Windsor. And then you take city streets, and there's like 7 or 8 traffic lights before you get to the Ambassador Bridge. So you exit the 401, and then you go on this road called Huron Church Road, which leads to the Ambassador Bridge. It's right by the University of Windsor. It's really an outrageous setup that this took place. Now, for years, the battle was, okay, who's going to build the second span? Where is it going to go? How are we going to get the trucks from the 401 onto whatever new second span that would be? And the Maroon family has caused a lot of issues for people in the city of Windsor over the years. They are the owners of the Ambassador Bridge. They wanted to build the second span. They had ideas. And then they bought up all this property over on the west end of Windsor, and to this day, and looking at 20 plus years now, they bought up all these properties, a lot of residential homes that are boarded up and not being lived in. They just wanted the property in case they needed it, and that's been an issue. The other issue is the quality of life and the traffic and the pollution that's caused by these trucks rolling through a major part of our city. And we hope now, with the fact that, one, you have the Gordie Howe Bridge. Two, the other part of this is the Herb Gray Parkway. They did extend the 401 directly to the new bridge. So you bypass all of Windsor, all of West Windsor, on this new parkway, which was done a couple of years ago now. It's been complete for a while now. And this will lead you to the new bridge. So trucks in particular are going to save time. That means saving money for these trucking companies. They estimate about half of the trucks will go now to the Gordie Howe Bridge, like right off the hop, and then it takes them to I-75 southbound in the Michigan area to get wherever they need to go. So this is a game changer for Windsor's West End in particular.
1: 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Three things that we learned today. 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
8: From the National Newsroom of the Canadian Press, I'm Lisa Laporte. The Assembly of First Nations Annual General Assembly in Ottawa heard today from chiefs who said a new federal clean water bill walks back on hard-won rights. Two opposition MPs have joined First Nations leaders in denouncing the Carney government's new proposed clean water legislation that has dropped wording from a previous version. It would have explicitly recognized First Nations' right to clean drinking water. NDP MP Leah Gazan spoke at a panel at the General Assembly, saying the revised legislation harkens back to what she calls failed policies of former Prime Minister Stephen Harper's government. Foreign Affairs Minister Anita Anand was in Brazil today for meetings with government and business officials. Speaking from Sao Paulo, Anand announced $125 million in financing for sustainable infrastructure in Brazil, a country she calls one of Canada's closest partners on the global stage. Ottawa has pledged loan financing through the FinDev Canada Agency for two energy-related projects. The city of Hamilton, Ontario, is set to vote on a temporary data center ban framed as a chance to set up guardrails around the facilities powering the artificial intelligence boom. Councillor Nureinder Nunn is the sponsor of Hamilton's moratorium proposal.
9: We're not buying the hype that this needs to happen so urgently. Not going to happen. Hamiltonians have a legacy of saying, a long history of saying, when people come into our town and try to ram things through, that, we deserve to have a say in it. And if that means pausing the project for a year, then that's what we're going to do.
8: A vote is expected tomorrow on the one-year moratorium, which could be renewed for a second year by council. As a sweltering heat wave blankets much of central Canada, the Heart and Stroke Foundation says this weather can be especially dangerous for those with cardiovascular conditions. Cardiologist Dr. Maywash Saeed says if you're at risk, try to be around air conditioning and drink plenty of water throughout the day.
10: Staying hydrated throughout the day, not just drinking a lot of water at once, but keeping a water bottle and drinking water throughout the day can help prevent dehydration. Trying to avoid outdoor activities as much as possible, if that is possible for you.
11: Extreme heat causes strain as the body cools itself down through sweating, while the heart pumps more blood to the skin's surface. And the Royal Canadian Geographical Society has captured detailed up-close images of the ship of Robert Falcon Scott's doomed voyage to Antarctica. The Terra Nova was later put to work in Newfoundland seal industry, but sank off the coast of Greenland in 1943. This is the Canadian Press.
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13: We are looking at some road work around town. If you're heading into Laval, take the 15, the 13 northbound, a busy go just after Henri Bourassa, right up through the Beeson Bridge. Once you're into Laval, things are moving well. The Met eastbound closure, getting off at L'Angelier, off on the surface road, right up through the Anjou interchange. Lots of volume starting around the Lacordaire area. Busy on the Met east and westbound between the 215s, also affecting the 13 southbound, pretty much just after Côte de Vertu, all the way down to the Met. To carry southbound, you're off on the surface road at the top here, so closure of the expressway. Northbound, we are looking at an accident through the Turcotte interchange on the 15 northbound. Once you pass the interchange all the way up to the Decarry Circle, things do pick up. Linen Chest, extra 20% off everything sale is finally here. 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
1: Entertainment is Broken, great podcast that Richard Cross has with his colleagues to talk about how entertainment is in fact broken, and in some cases definitely is not, where they can celebrate the good and all the things. RichardCross.ca to get plugged in. There's a long history of podcasts to go back through to get started. So get to it, shall you? Shall you? I made that up. Richard Cross, thanks for being here, bud.
2: Thanks for having me.
1: Madonna's in your news today. And who doesn't like talking about Madonna? She's always been an interesting convo piece since the beginning of Madonna time.
2: Absolutely. I've hosted an event with her, and I'll tell you, she is hardcore, but I ended up really liking her because she really throws herself at whatever it is that she's going to do. And that's why she's been famous for as long as she's been famous. And after this afternoon that I spent with her, there was an article that came out in the newspaper, and it said that Madonna made all the volunteers at this event, which happened during the Toronto International Film Festival, face the wall when she walked by, and you weren't allowed to look her in the eye. And it's, you know, when I realized, like, oh, everything you read in the newspaper isn't true, because I was with her during the time when some of that stuff was allegedly happening, and it didn't happen. So that was my experience with her. She has a new record out right now, which is kind of taking the critics by storm. It's called Confessions 2, and it's getting great reviews. Fans are loving it. They're saying it's her best album in 20 years, but they're kind of looking at one of the songs on it specifically. It's called Bizarre. Now, if you know your Madonna history, or you can think back, you'll know that Madonna and Sean Penn had a short-lived marriage from 1985 to 1989. Turbulent is a word that is often used to describe it.
1: And that could be gentle.
2: Yeah, and she originally filed from filed for a divorce from Penn for the first time in 1987. So it was up and down with them for a long time. But now it appears that she has taken to expressing herself about that marriage in a song called Bizarre. So she says in the song that she croons about a Hollywood hotshot with deep blue eyes being the perfect prize. He drove way too fast. A Shelby Cobra wasn't meant to last, which could allude to the sports car she was rumored to have given Sean Penn when they got married in 1985. Sean Penn recently auctioned off a Shelby Mustang for Haitian relief, which he's very involved in. And it goes on and on and on. There's lots of little things that sort of point back to that turbulent time when they were married. Madonna's reps and Sean Penn's reps aren't saying that whether it's true or not. And it feels anyway a little bit like they may have made up since their divorce, because a number of years ago they were seen holding hands at a Help Haiti Home gala just before the Golden Globe. So maybe they're friends, maybe they're not. Maybe Madonna is revisiting, thinking to the past and writing songs about it. But whatever you have it, it's apparently a great record. I've heard the song Bizarre. I haven't heard the whole record, but apparently the record's really good.
1: Okay, if you were in their shoes, and if you had a car that was a gift, and you were just going to go sell it privately, right? Yeah. No big deal. Nobody's the wiser. Nobody knows. But if you're going to do it and use it as a fundraiser that is mega high profile, you probably call the ex who gave it to you and said, hey, just so you know, it's my car. I'm comfortable with this now. I just want to say thank you for the car, but I am going to auction it off for charity and give it away. I just wanted you to know so you didn't read it in the paper first. I mean, I think that's probably what you do, right?
2: Yeah, and, you know, when you're at the point where you're giving cars to people, I don't know. You know, like if you're that wealthy that you can give a car away, I mean, maybe you think about calling ahead. I just heard about Amy Adams. The great actor Amy Adams, she had a birthday recently, and her friend Bono gave her a car for her birthday. Mm-hmm. And she's like, it's a great gift. It's a really nice car, but I've never had a driver's license.
1: No, oh, wow. So, talk about, you got to know your friends. That's pretty funny, actually. Well, I'm still waiting for my Richard Cross car to come, so...
2: Yeah, you're going to be waiting a while for that, I think.
1: All right, next on the list. You know what I want to throw at you? Obsession, the movie.
2: Yeah, loved it.
1: Yeah, I don't like scary things, so mm-hmm. I'm not going to watch it. But most everybody has said, actually, not that scary, just pretty gross.
2: Well, it's intense in moments. It is gross. There are a couple of moments near the end where the blood and guts sort of get a little bit overwhelming. But it's a really clever movie about being careful what you wish for. It's kind of a monkey's paw kind of story about a guy who's in love with his coworker, and she has him very firmly in the friend zone, has no idea that he's in love with her. And then he gets this thing, this little toy that he buys in a store that will grant one wish. But the trouble is, the wish is irreversible. Once you make it, you cannot change it. And so he says, I wish that, I can't remember what her name is. I wish that Jane loved me more than, no, Nikki. I wish that Nikki loved me more than anyone else in the world. And of course, then she does, which means that she becomes completely obsessive. And it turns out to be a deadly, terrible relationship.
1: Yeah.
2: And so it's funny by times. It's scary by times. It's a little gross by times. But I love that it only cost $750,000 to make. It has just recently bypassed the $400 million mark at the movie theaters. And it's one of those signs that we're looking at when we say people are going back to the movies now, because they're going back to see movies like Obsession and Backrooms, not necessarily these big superhero blockbusters. Younger viewers, Gen Zers, are saying, we want something that speaks to us. We want something that we can relate to. And if the studios give it to them, they will go, as in the case of those two movies I just mentioned.
1: Very cool. I also I watched some shows, actually. I had a couple days off, so I watched some shows. I just want to give a thumbs up to, because I thought it was really great, to The Voicemails for Isabel, or whatever that one was called.
2: Uh-huh. Yeah, with Zoe Deutsch.
1: That's a great love story. And I finally watched Project Hail Mary, too, now that it's on screen.
2: Yep.
1: What a great movie.
2: I know. Project Hail Mary is great. And, you know, Ryan Gosling was super charming, really charismatic. You care about what happens to that character. But then there's an alien character who looks like a rotisserie chicken made out of stone.
1: Yeah.
2: Is the only way that I can really describe
1: it. That's a great description.
2: And for some reason, though, that rotisserie chicken makes you want to love it. And I don't know how it's possible. It doesn't really even have a face, but you start to feel for this character, this alien character. And it works. The movie works really well.
1: And I wanted to say that, like, how quickly it could go bad.
2: Yeah.
1: Because how corny the character kind of is when you really think about it. But it becomes so believable. And maybe it's the fact that he has no face that makes it work. But like that is a recipe for an alien character to go really, really bad very, very quickly. But it somehow is perfect. And then at the end of the show, and I don't want to do spoiler alert, let's just say the rotisserie chicken rock people and the children are enthusiastic and amazing. And it's 100% believable. Like you're so all in by the end.
2: Yeah, no, there's just something about it, and I think it's the performances and the amount of kind of emotional investment that you have to make in order to buy into the story. And once you make it, if you know, you're in for a penny, you're in for a pound, and the movie takes a couple of little swings there that, you know, if you're not into it, probably won't work for you, but most people are loving it. And that's the movie that kicked off the summer season, and the movie starts in the first week of May. That's the one that kicked off the summer, and that's the one that started this great renaissance of people going back to the theaters.
1: Yeah, it's fantastic. RichardCross.ca to get connected with Richard. All of his iHeart shows, plus the Entertainment is Broken show, those are all there for you as well.
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3: Road work around town heading into Laval. Take the 15 northbound, problem-free at the 13. We are looking at some road work just after Henry Barrasso, right up through the Beeson Bridge. Southbound portion, things are moving well. Made eastbound on the approach to the Rockland Shopping Center and the Alacrity Circle. Bumper-to-bumper traffic here, a real slow go. Take the service road if you can. Westbound direction, problem-free. To get ready southbound, you're off on the service road at the top here. The expressway is closed. Made eastbound further as you approach the Anjou Interchange. That is closed. Off on the service road just after Lacordaire. It is a real slow go in that area. And southbound 25 for the outbound La Fontaine, we are looking at some volume through the road work. There's no shortcut for saving time, but saving money is simple. 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Marty Lamar, CJAD 800 Traffic Center.
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15: Extreme weather whiplash. 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Tonight on CTV National News, from sizzling temperatures and smoky skies to thunderstorm warnings, weather alerts threaten half of Canada. What's driving this dangerous combination? Tonight at 11 and at ctvnews.ca.
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1: Uncover Up, the book, available for you online. You could go and give it a bit of a read. You can get ready to order your copy for delivery that'll come soon. Nathan Radke is here. Tell me about the book, Nate.
11: Well, I mean, this is based on the work that Dr. Kuhnle and I have been doing for over a decade, where we're trying to figure out, why is it that we believe strange things? And what are some of the psychological reasons or the sociological reasons that sometimes we can get manipulated into believing stuff that is harmful to us and the people around us? And along the way, of course, we also talk about the fact that there are real and legit conspiracies that are actually true.
1: Okay. Bermuda Triangle. Something we remember, all of us remember from our childhood. Been talked about, maybe a little bit less lately, I suppose. It's exotic, it's tropical, it's far away. Ooh, that makes it mysterious. But there are some other similar triangles and mysterious places closer to home, and that's where we're going today.
11: Yeah, and that's where I'm going in person next week on a sailboat.
1: I know. So, Butch, by the way, if you listen to this podcast after the fact, and Nathan's been on the show since, everything went okay. But if Nathan disappears from the show after this, now you know what happened.
11: Although, I got to say, that would be so good for my brand. Just disappearing into a mysterious vortex.
1: Yes, you need to paint some pictures or something quick before you go.
11: Exactly. Yeah, everyone's familiar with the Bermuda Triangle. If you had asked me when I was a kid how I was going to die eventually, I would have said, either I'm going to drown in quicksand or I'm going to disappear into the Bermuda Triangle. Because it was everywhere back then.
1: That's true. It was Gilligan's Island quicksand.
11: That's probably what did it. But statistically, the Bermuda Triangle isn't actually any more dangerous than any other part of the ocean, especially when you consider how large the Bermuda Triangle is and how well-traveled it is. But there is another region of water that's much, much smaller and actually more lethal and mysterious. And as you say, it's in our backyard. And that is the Great Lakes Triangle, because the Great Lakes are a scene of all sorts of mysterious happenings and disappearances. I mean, when you look at the numbers, we're talking like 6,000 shipwrecks. Hundreds of planes have gone missing over and around the Great Lakes. Tens of thousands of people have lost their lives. And there's all sorts of weird, kind of spookier phenomenon as well. Ghostly ships that appear to fly over the surface of the water. Orbs, of course.
1: Love orbs.
11: Strange lights, weird navigational issues, malfunctioning compasses. So, I mean, this is all legit and true. So what is the deal? What exactly is going on over there?
1: Okay, so why would you want to go?
11: Well, I mean, for one thing, just professional curiosity. Mm. And, I mean, this is the life I've chosen. I'm a professor who studies conspiracies and the paranormal and the strange, and so you gotta go out there to the field.
1: I guess so.
11: Even when the field is, you know, a vortex.
1: A vortex that could suck you in and make you go missing. Okay, so which part gets you the most here? Is it the magnetic, the compass part? Is it the mysterious, mystical floating ships? Is it, what gets you?
11: I mean, it's all good. There's such strange examples of some pretty weird things that have happened out there. One classic story is the story of the Bavaria. This is May of 1889. It was a three-mast lumber schooner called the Bavaria. It was being towed along that area, eastern Lake Ontario, with a couple other lumber schooners by a steam barge named the Calvin. There was a fierce spring storm happening, but the ship should have been able to survive it. There was a crew of eight aboard the Bavaria, including her captain. And as the steam barge towed the ships to port, the tow line snapped, and the Bavaria drifted away with her crew still on board. But they had sails. I mean, they were a trained crew. They should have been fine. The other two schooners that were being towed, they regained control. They got safely back to shore. But according to the captain of the towing barge, there appeared to be no attempt by the crew to get the Bavaria's sails up to try to steer her to safety. She was just being thrown around by the waves and wind. And so the captain of that tow barge was so concerned that something was wrong on the Bavaria that he pulled alongside her, even though that was dangerous, to see if the crew could be, attach another tow rope to their vessel. But the ship somehow had already appeared deserted. It had only been a couple of minutes since the tow rope had broken. And the Bavaria was just foundering on the waves. She was taken on some water and then eventually drifted too close to Galu Island and grounded. So after the storm calmed down, a schooner called the Armenia saw the grounded Bavaria and sent a little rowboat out to check on the condition of the crew. And this is where it gets all creepy and ghosty. Because what they found was the Bavaria was still in fine shape, almost no damage to the hull or the masts, little bit of water in the hold, not enough to pose a threat, and her cargo was lumber, which floats anyway, so it would have been very unlikely that she would have sunk. But there was nobody on this ship. In the captain's quarters, they found his bed neatly made, all of his papers, a good sum of money sitting there on his desk, in the oven, some freshly baked bread, and no trace of any of the crew, only a lone canary in a cage on one of the cabins, still happily singing away.
1: Oh, see, that just makes it better.
11: I mean, yeah, I mean, that just clinches at the canary.
1: So, okay, so everybody got sick and went crazy. They jumped overboard. They panicked. Everybody got sucked into some sort of vortex, and now they're on the other side of the world. Like Outlander, they're like in Scotland in the 1600s now. Like, how does this... So what's the answer?
11: Well, I mean, this is the thing, right? As soon as we have a puzzle that has almost no pieces to it, then the speculation just runs absolutely wild. Mm-hmm. There was the HMS Speedy, which also had gone disappeared in the 19th century. One example, in 1953, a UFO was detected moving across Lake Superior. The Americans sent an F-89 Scorpion fighter jet after it, and just as they're sitting there watching it on the radar screen, just as the Scorpion intercepts the radar signal, the Scorpion vanishes, the signal vanishes, and that plane is never seen again, nor are her crew. And the U.S. Air Force explanation is that the UFO was just a Canadian transport plane off course. The pilot of the Scorpion must have gotten vertigo and crashed into the lake. But I ran a Freedom of Information Act request with the Canadian government, and we didn't have any transport planes in the area at that time. Another example, September 1960, two Canadian CF-100 fighter planes are flying along the north shore of Lake Ontario on a clear day. The lead CF-100 flies into a large cloud and then just never comes out of it. No mayday, no parachutes, no smoke, no debris, no wreckage, no anything, despite an extensive search of the shoreline and lake. And when you have events like this, of course, they start to build up and build up, and you end up thinking, there's got to be something really, really bizarre going on, and this is where we start into the hypotheses. People said, as you were saying, maybe there's a portal. Mm. Maybe there's a portal in the Great Lakes, and it's swallowing planes and ships, sending them into the past or the future or to Mars or whatever. Of course, it's a lake, so maybe some kind of lake monster.
1: Oh, I was going to ask about Ogopogo, making the big swim.
11: Exactly. Maybe aliens. Mm. Maybe angry ghosts.
1: Ooh, angry ghosts would be a good one.
11: But, I mean, here's the thing. It's understandable that people start to speculate like this, and this is partly why I'm going off into the vortex. In particular, I'm going to a place called Main Duck Island, which is right at the center of the vortex in Lake Ontario. And it's sort of an old abandoned island, completely isolated. There is an old ruined lighthouse there. There's some old ruined houses. And apparently the entire place is crawling with cannibal snakes.
1: What?
11: Cannibal snakes.
1: On an island?
11: On an island.
1: Well, I'm assuming they don't just swim there, do they?
11: Well, they've been there for so long that basically it's kind of almost like our version of Galapagos Islands. It's an island that's been isolated for so long that it's developed its own weird little ecosystem. And apparently the snakes there are much larger than usual because they don't have the usual predators. And because there's not that much to eat, they just eat other snakes. So I'm really looking forward to you know, wading on shore.
1: Main Duck Island, is that what it's called?
11: That's what it's called. It should be called Giant Snake Cannibal Island, of course, but...
1: Right.
11: I mean, there's no accounting for names.
1: Oh, that's fascinating. So I did a little look there while you did it, and while you were talking about it. There's a lighthouse there. There is a website for it, lighthousefriends.com. They're a lighthouse preservation group. And yeah, there it is. It's an island just inside the Canadian side of the border.
11: Yeah, it actually looks really pretty. I'm looking forward to it. We're going to do some photography there because there's a ton of shipwrecks out there. And that's kind of like the epicenter of where a lot of these weird things happen. And it's understandable that we go all supernatural about it. But I predict, and we'll see if I'm right if I come back, I think we can explain all of these events with natural rather than supernatural reasons.
1: I love this place, Bing Grapes. Another comment on Google says, way better than that fake duck island. Which a false duck's island.
11: That's true, actually.
1: All right, so where are the planes going? What is happening with the Canadian Great Lake Triangle? We're going to continue the conversation. Uncover Up is the podcast, the book, and so much more. Nathan Radke will be right back. Shane Hewitt and The Night Shift.
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3: Look, at some road work around town on the lower north shore. The 640 westbound getting off in Bois de Fillon at the 344. It's closed all the way up to the 15 split in Rosemere. So keep that in mind. We are looking at some road work there and road closure. Med eastbound, as you approach the Lacadie Circle, looking at getting off on the surface road. A real heavy go here starting just before Stinson all the way up to the Rockland Shopping Center. We are looking at a road closure in that area. Further east, we're getting off at just after Lacordaire onto the surface road. The expressway is closed all the way out to the Anjou Interchange. Real heavy go on the approach to that situation. Dakary southbound, that's a busy go. We are looking at some volume off the top. You're off on the surface road. You get back on afterwards. And if you're heading into Laval, looking at delays as you approach the 13 northbound on the Bisson Bridge. Looking at road work just after Henri Bourassa, it is a busy go. Once you're into Laval, all the way up to Boisbriand, things do pick up. 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
1: A pending trip to the middle of nowhere in the Great Lakes, Maine Duck Island. The lake, what'd you call it? Lake Ontario Triangle? The
2: Vortex.
1: Vortex. So stuff goes missing. Now, back in the day of the ships, I mean, the technology was a little bit different. When we look at, even cars, a car that was 10 years old in the 80s was an old car. A car that's 10 years old today, you might not even really be able to tell except for the headlights look funny. Like, so technology back then was different. We don't hear so many stories about missing ships like we do today. Should that be part of the analysis when we talk about Bermuda Triangle, Lake Ontario, Great Lakes Vortex, stuff like that?
2: Oh, yeah, for sure. I mean, we have things like GPS now. We have satellite navigation now. And so it seems much stranger and much more unusual for something to disappear. But, of course, that also means when something does disappear, for example, MH370, the Malaysian airliner, when that happens now, because we have all these technologies, the mystery seems even stranger and the speculation goes even wilder. But as strange as it is out there, and it is properly strange in the Great Lakes, there are some natural reasons to explain everything from the shipwrecks to the ghosts and the orbs and all of these things.
1: Turns out Maine Duck Island does not have a Google tour. They have not had the Google cars on it to drive it around and look at it the way that we would like to look at it. Okay, so where do we go next, Nathan?
2: All right, so let's start with things like ghost ships, which seems really, really strange.
1: Yep.
2: Now, I've actually seen this before. This is something called Fata Morgana. And what it is it's a strange illusion that's caused by air conditions. And those air conditions over the Great Lakes can result in something called a temperature inversion. Because normally you have cool air sitting above warm air because the air close to the ground is warmed up. But sometimes just a weird thing happens with the temperature of the lake, and you have a layer of warm air sitting on top of a layer of cold air, which leads to a phenomenon called an atmospheric duct, which then acts like a lens made out of air, which causes light to bend and warp as it travels between these different atmospheric layers. And this can create like very strange illusions and mirages. And anybody who's spent a lot of time in the lake has seen this. It can look like a ship on the horizon is actually floating over the water, like a ghost ship. Mm. It can give you double or triple images of a ship stacked on top of each other. It can even make things that are far away appear close. And there are some days when I'm walking along Lake Ontario, and it looks like a city has emerged from the lake because this atmospheric lensing happens, and you can see Buffalo really, really weirdly clearly.
1: Oh, is that something we should talk about?
2: Well,
1: these imaginary buffalo you see?
2: Yes, the legendary lost civilization of Buffalo.
1: Floating Buffalo?
2: But it's properly strange, and so you can see why people would get freaked out by it. And this is probably where the myth of the Flying Dutchman shows up. Sailors would see a ship on the horizon that looked like it was flying, but it was actually just, you know, this atmospheric lensing. And there's other weird illusions as well. In Leamington, Ontario, there's massive greenhouses. And at night, you can see this eerie green glow in the sky all the way in Detroit. But it's not ghosts, it's tomatoes.
1: Tomatoes. Okay, but we know that stuff today, but when planes go missing and ships disappear, like you talked about a fighter jet that flew into a cloud and never came out again.
2: Yeah, and that's properly strange. And there have been a lot of airplane crashes out there. But, and you kind of referenced this when you talked about how old cars used to be, you know, kind of rickety. Back in the 1940s, the U.S. Navy was training thousands of pilots to land on aircraft carriers for World War II. This is one of the most dangerous things imaginable, to try and land on an aircraft carrier. And to try to train to do it when you're not good at it yet, it's lethal. And a lot of those pilots would have been extremely inexperienced. And so you had a lot of people crashing into lakes because of that. Also, first and second generation jet fighters back in the 40s and 50s were pretty lethal to their pilots. They had terrible safety records. It was a technology that people weren't used to. And so one of the reasons why there were so many early jet crashes in the Great Lakes Triangle is there was just so many early jet crashes everywhere.
1: Mm.
2: And another thing is that, like, the weather out there, and this is something that I'm actually quite concerned about with this trip, the weather in the Great Lakes can get extremely strange.
1: Can you swim?
2: I can swim pretty well. Yeah. I can swim well enough to save myself.
1: Yeah.
2: I could maybe try to save someone else, but definitely I could save myself. But against Great Lakes weather conditions, I mean, we're going in the summer, so it won't be so bad. In 1940, there was a blizzard, With 75-mile-per-hour winds, 27 inches of snow fell in a few days, and survivors of this blizzard just off the Great Lakes reported the cold wind felt like a red-hot blade slicing into their lungs. It killed 200 people and sank 5 ships, Whoa. Including 3 large freighters. People were buried alive in their cars, and unfortunately, their bodies weren't dug out for days. Because of the collisions of cold fronts and moist, warm air coming up from Mexico, the Great Lakes see some really, really extreme and sudden weather, which has a lot to do with a lot of these shipwrecks and crashes.
1: What do you hope to find? I mean, you're going out there with mystery and nothingness. I mean, I would say that the expectation of finding anything would be bleak at best. I mean, do you go there and you just hope to survive? Is that the standard we're going for right now?
2: I mean, I feel like that's the standard we're all going for these days.
1: Generally, it's a good standard, I guess. Yeah,
2: it's at least the bar that you should pass. Well, I mean, one thing, I'm on vacation, and this is what somebody like me does when they go on vacation. They travel to a vortex.
1: Nice.
2: But also, there are some strange things that I want to see. There's some odd magnetic interference that comes from a meteor that crashed into Lake Ontario about 460 million years ago.
1: Really?
2: And it's out there in the vortex, and it causes some genuine magnetic anomalies, which can affect a compass reading, maybe get people lost. There's rogue waves. Back in 54, an enormous wave came basically out of nowhere and slammed into Chicago and killed a bunch of people. And so I'm hoping to see sort of like, well, the thing about sailing is that sailors are very, very, very superstitious. And there's a reason for that. Like, for example, I'm going on this sailboat, and the captain of the sailboat said, "Now, don't bring any bananas."
1: What?
2: That's what I said. And he said, "No, it's terrible, terrible luck. Never bring a banana on a ship."
1: Really?
2: And I said,
1: But it's a banana boat. That's what they call it.
2: Well, then you'd be in trouble. And I was like, is it because you slip and fall? Apparently, no. It's because bananas can hide spiders. They release a chemical that makes other fruits ripen faster. And they float. So sometimes when a cargo ship sank, all that would be left would be some floating bananas, which made them look very suspicious. People would come across the wreck and be like, why, the bananas must have done it.
1: Not to mention they don't grow here. Can you imagine 100 years ago and you're in the Great Lakes and you see a bunch of bananas of all things?
2: Yeah, what would be more suspicious than that?
1: King Kong is around here somewhere.
2: Exactly. So part of the reason I'm going is just to sort of explore the psychology of it. On the one hand, it's like a physical location, but also it's a psychological location. And when we feel like we're out of control of a situation, we've talked about this before, we often invent ways to feel like we're in control. We invent stories to try to explain it. Mm-hmm. But ultimately, if we're honest, and I have to be honest about this trip, we have to admit that we are not the masters of this planet. There are natural forces that are way stronger than we are, and we need to respect those forces and acknowledge our own fragility. That's something that's easy to forget and extremely important to remember.
1: You kind of glossed over the cannibal snakes thing. Are you worried about the beasts?
2: Well, I'm not a snake. If anything, a cannibal snake, it poses no danger to me.
1: Okay. That's a good point. It's 12 kilometers, 6.5 nautical miles from basically the False Ducks Island, which is right close to Canada, to the middle of the lake where Main Duck Island is.
2: Yeah, and actually, it looks very, very pretty. I'm looking forward to getting there. And more than anything, I'm looking forward to coming back safely and saying, you know, well, you got to be careful about weather, you got to be careful about sailing. We'll see. If I come back, then it's less likely that there is some kind of horrifying supernatural force that is devouring these planes and ships.
1: Can I get 2 copies of the Uncover Up book, 1 autographed, so I can sell it on eBay after you die? Make a little money. One to keep. If we do that, that'd be great.
2: Absolutely. For you, of course.
1: Not dark at all. Oh, man. Nathan Radke, Uncover Up, the podcast. The book is out, too. Go give it a search. It'll be in the description of the podcast as well. Good luck with your Lake Ontario Vortex Bermuda Triangle trip, just because.
2: Well, thank you, and I hope I come back.
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3: Looking at some road work and road closures tonight, including the Ville-Marie Tunnel eastbound. Keep that in mind. Downtown, the Met eastbound as you approach the Rockland Shopping Center and the Lacadie Circle. Off on the surface road there. Further east, you're off on the surface road just after the Lacordaire exit. That's on and off right up through the Anjou interchange. Westbound Met, a little busy through the Lacadie Circle to carry southbound off the top. You're on the surface road as well. Northbound direction, things are moving well. Heading into Laval, take the 15, the 13 northbound. We are looking at some road work just after Henri Bourassa, right up through the Bisson Bridge. Things are heavy in that area. Once you're into Laval, all the way up to the 640, things aren't moving well. 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Marty Lamar, CJAD 800 Traffic Center.
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7: Extreme weather whiplash. 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Tonight on CTV National News. From sizzling temperatures and smoky skies to thunderstorm warnings. Weather alerts threaten half of Canada. What's driving this dangerous combination? Tonight at 11 and at ctvnews.ca.
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8: What's on your mind? This is where we subscribe to the help of some of our friends and colleagues all across the iHeart Talk Radio Network and sometimes the TV folks. Just random Canadians, and this particular edition, we are going south as we can possibly go and still stay in Canada, in fact, with What's On Your Mind, Mike Kaycook from CKLW in Windsor, Ontario. Now, Mike, I can probably bet what's on your mind, but I want to hear it from you first.
9: Okay, yes, the Gordie Howe Bridge is
8: that's
9: on my
8: it.
9: Mind,
8: ding,
9: Shane.
8: Ding, ding.
9: Is that what you wanted me, expected me to talk about? Because that's what's on everybody's mind in this area, and we can't believe like all the drama that has been taking place over this bridge opening, and that is finally, well, they say July 27th. I'll still believe it when I see it. When I see the first truck or car or bike or person walking across the Gordie Howe Bridge, I will believe that it is officially open.
8: I mean, if you're in Vancouver, White Rock, down in the south, like, you're pretty close. There's those little pockets of American cities that are right on the border. Victoria, you know, there's, you know, at least there used to be last time I was there, the ferry that you go right across. And, you know, so it is pretty close, right? Like, Montreal's not far. Ottawa's not far. Where I am in Merrickville, Ogdensburg is like 20 minutes that way. But you guys live it. Like, you guys are, like, if you're in St. Catharines and Niagara Falls, I get it. You got a bit of a drive. You're across the border. You're in Buffalo, right? Going to Cheektowaga. Like, you can go and and have fun and get your cheap gas.
9: Right.
8: But if you are in Windsor, you probably have a cousin across the border and your partner probably works somewhere related to it. It's just different for you.
9: It is different. We are so connected to Southeast Michigan, Detroit, and the suburbs over there. And you're right. You have relatives over there. You have friends over there. When you were, you know, 21, you said, okay, now we can go to the bars in Michigan and meet girls over there kind of thing. It is so connected here. I mean, even on our radio show, you tell us, you know, you show how Americanized Windsor is. We still give the temperature in both Celsius and Fahrenheit for our listeners that think in Fahrenheit because we grew up on Detroit TV. So yeah, the connection is huge. And this connection with the Gordie Howe Bridge Project is all a part of it. It's been going on for years. I mean, we're looking back at 2012, this deal was officially signed. There was talk about it 10, 15 years even before that, Shane. And we're finally seeing, hopefully, the end of this journey and the fact that we're going to have this beautiful new bridge, which is it's really like part of the landscape now. Wherever you drive in Windsor, you can see the bridge from somewhere. And now it looks like the drama's over, we hope, and it's going to get open.
8: So your buddy Patty Handysides, when she was on, she talked about how marvelous it was to see it come from under the water to be this thing over

0: hours of time. And so it has been an awfully long wait. What does it actually give you, Mike, when you can use the Gordie Howe Bridge? Obviously, Ambassador and busy. Let's just default that one. Not as busy lately. But what does it actually give the folks of Windsor to be able to, like, are they popping downtown to grab a bagel? Like, what's the difference?
1: Well, the difference is, the biggest difference is on this side of the river, and particularly, Shane, on the west end of Windsor. Now, for years, they've had to put up with trucks idling on the streets of West Windsor. So for some reason, I don't know who designed this back in the day, the 401 ends outside of Windsor. And then you take city streets, and there's like 7 or 8 traffic lights before you get to the Ambassador Bridge. So you exit the 401, and then you go on this road called Huron Church Road, which leads to the Ambassador Bridge. It's right by the University of Windsor. It's really an outrageous setup that this took place. Now, for years, the battle was, okay, who's going to build the second span? Where is it going to go? How are we going to get the trucks from the 401 onto whatever new second span that would be? And the Maroon family has caused a lot of issues for people in the city of Windsor over the years. They are the owners of the Ambassador Bridge. They wanted to build the second span. They had ideas. And then they bought up all this property over on the west end of Windsor. And to this day, and you're looking at 20 plus years now, they bought up all these properties, a lot of residential homes that are boarded up and not being lived in. They just wanted the property in case they needed it. And that's been an issue. The other issue is the quality of life and the traffic and the pollution that's caused by these trucks rolling through a major part of our city. And we hope now, with the fact that, one, you have the Gordie Howe Bridge. Two, the other part of this is the Herb Gray Parkway. It did extend the 401 directly to the new bridge. So you bypass all of Windsor, all of West Windsor, on this new parkway, which was done a couple of years ago now. It's been complete for a while now, and this will lead you to the new bridge. So trucks in particular are going to save time. That means saving money for these trucking companies. They estimate about half of the trucks will go now to the Gordie Howe Bridge, like right off the hop. And then it takes them to I-75 southbound in the Michigan area to get wherever they need to go. So this is a game changer for Windsor's West End in particular.
0: So I had heard, and correct me if I'm wrong, it was so inconvenient at times that that's why Sarnia had seen so many crossings from trucks. Is that true?
1: Yeah, that is true. That it was getting too busy. The Ambassador Bridge also raised their tolls before the opening of this Gordie Howe Bridge. So a lot of people said, well, forget that. I'm going to Sarnia then, and we'll save a little bit of money. It'll take us a little bit out of the way, but we're going to save money in the long run, and that's what it's all about when it comes to these big businesses. So now that we have the Gordie Howe Bridge hopefully going to be open soon, that we'll see those trucks rolling through and using that beautiful new bridge. And the cool thing is, if people want to visit this area, now, I don't think initially this is going to be open. We haven't received official word, but you'll be able to walk or bike over the bridge and walk over to that area of Detroit and then take a path or whatever to downtown Detroit, which is beautiful now. They've done an amazing job at downtown Detroit revitalizing that.
0: So what does it look like? I mean, I sort of imagine it this way, Mike, that, you're on the weekend and it's like, hey, we're going to Little Billy's birthday party, right? Like, that's kind of like right. The real life thing. I guess that stuff just gets easier because you have two chances to go. It's different. And then I think of like the nurses who, work or whatever back and forth all the time. Like, do they get incentivized by their other employer to pay the bridge tolls? Does that get easier on business? I mean, how does this actually work for people's lives? Because I think that it sounds like a great plan if they do it properly.
1: Well, that's it. And we actually have 3 crossings now because we have the Detroit-Windsor Tunnel, which we see a lot of commuters use those because that takes you out directly into downtown Detroit. There's a lot of medical facilities there, Shane, and a lot of the cross-border traffic is for people either in the automotive industry that are going to work for one of the Detroit 3 or healthcare workers. There's so many nurses from Windsor-Essex that make a living over there and go to the Detroit hospitals. A lot of them use the tunnel. Even we're talking, there's backups at the tunnel on a regular basis that you'll see because of those commuters. And trucks can't go through the tunnel, though. So that's strictly for commuters. So the truck traffic will be strictly to the Ambassador Bridge, to the Gordie Howe Bridge. And you'll still see truck traffic at the Ambassador Bridge because the Maroon family, as I mentioned, that owns the Ambassador Bridge, also own a lot of trucking companies. So you know where their trucks are still going.
0: Oh, very good. Yeah. It's the politics must be hard to watch all of it because, I mean, the timing of visits to Washington and then changes to the bridge and all these things, considering it's a state project and and then the New Deal, and the Prime Minister was talking about net effect versus, you know, the original plan. And the plan was Canada built it, paid for it, and then they would get all the proceeds until they were paid back, and then Michigan would start getting the money, not even the federal government. So it's interesting to see where it goes, how this plays out. And the 27th, you said, that's the day?
1: Yeah, 27th. So we're less than 2 weeks away, unless something happens in between. But as far as we know, that is when the cars and trucks will start rolling. We don't know if there's going to be a ribbon-cutting ceremony. There's no word of that yet, or whether the president, prime minister are going to be here, or how that's going to go. Or they're just going to do like a soft opening. Hey, Monday, 6 a.m., the bridge is open. Yeah. Go ahead.
0: Maybe it'll be like the Strait of Hormuz. They'll just close it from time to time.
1: Yeah.
0: We'll see where it goes. What's on your mind? Mike K. Cook, CKLW, Windsor, the Gordie Howe Bridge. Thanks, friend.
1: Always fun.
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8: Looking at some road work and road closures to carry southbound at the top here off on the surface road. The Ville-Marie Tunnel eastbound closure tonight to Met eastbound as you approach the Lacadie Circle. That is a busy go here starting around the Stinson area. Road closure in that area further east. We are looking at the closure of the expressway just after L'Angelier through the Anjou Interchange. 15 northbound closure after the Met. It is a busy go in that area as you try to board the 15 northbound off on the surface road. On the lower North Shore, 640 westbound, we've got lane closed. That is just before the 335 all the way up to Highway 15. There's no shortcut for saving time, but saving money is simple. 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
9: Night under a scorching heat dome, searing temperatures and weather warnings facing millions of Canadians. Struggling with the record-breaking extreme weather.
10: It was super heavy on the lungs, super hot.
9: Plus, what caused day to turn into night? The conditions that even tricked the streetlights. Fleeing the fires in northern Ontario.
11: This is getting a little scary.
9: The incredible scene as flames block a train and what happened next. And standing up for tradition in the digital age.
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9: Good evening. A punishing and dangerous heat dome is blanketing much of the country tonight, with millions of Canadians caught in the path of extreme weather. That heat acting like a massive matchstick, triggering major wildfires.
11: This could potentially overtake us here.
9: This dramatic video was taken inside a train near Collins in northwestern Ontario. Inside, wildfire evacuees who were trying to escape the flames, but in a terrifying journey came face to face with them. Incredibly, the people on board got away safely, but the train remains on the tracks. Tonight, active weather alerts in two territories and five provinces, including Quebec, where, as Bureau Chief Geneviève Beauchemin explains, there was an eerie sight.
13: The sky turned dark as night in what should be full daylight in Latsuk, Quebec, northeast of Montreal.
14: Regardez ça, toutes les lumières, De nuit sont allumées.
13: The sudden nightfall at mid-morning triggered city lights to switch on. The pitch-black conditions were courtesy of a perfect storm, a mix of thunderstorms and smoke from wildfires from northern regions of the country, and add to that sweltering temperatures. Now, that same plume of smoke hung eerily over Montreal, casting what seemed like a yellow filter on the cityscape.
10: I'm a mover, so I moved somebody today. It was super heavy on the lungs, super hot.
13: Hot as several provinces swelter under a heat dome, a high-pressure system trapping high temperatures over a large section of the country. In Toronto, it was another sweaty day. Temperatures hit the upper 30s, and with humidity, it was stifling.
10: Too hot for me.
13: Public health authorities urged people to watch for signs of heat-related illness and to check in on the most vulnerable. In Winnipeg, concrete expanded under oppressive heat, and now emergency repair crews are racing to fix buckled roads and sidewalks. In some regions of Quebec, Environment Canada warned conditions were in place for the creation of tornadoes, but it also cautioned against squalls.
15: That is the most imminent threat that we're concerned with, winds up to 100 kilometers per hour, which can take down some trees and power lines and have all things flying around.
13: And so many are bracing to see what could actually come down. And Environment Canada says it will continue to watch this weather closely and issue more alerts if necessary. Geneviève Beauchemin, CTV News, Montreal.
9: And joining us now with the forecast is CTV Atlantic chief meteorologist Kaylin Mitchell. So Kaylin, when can we expect the intensity of this heat to finally break?
16: Yeah, thank you, Omar. Well, this has been a record-setting weather event for parts of the country when it comes to heat and humidity, high humidex values. It began as this heat developed out of the southwestern United States, then spread into parts of the prairies, then shifted eastward as it went through the weekend towards the start of this week, coming across southern areas of Manitoba into areas of Ontario, where it has set high temperature records over the last couple of days. In fact, downtown Toronto, with a high temperature near 37 for today, will be in the running for maybe the hottest spot in the country. Now, there is a change ahead. There's a cold front that's going to be dipping north to south, and in some cases, it'll be breaking or at least relieving some of that heat and humidity. That will first happen through areas of northern Ontario, parts of northern Ontario, and areas of southern Quebec over the next 24 to 36 hours, and then other areas of southern Ontario as we move towards the end of the week. Now, that heat is still in place in the U.S. southwest, so anytime it ridges up, there's a potential for some hotter temperatures to return, and they'll be watching for that for southern parts of the prairies at the end of this week and the upcoming weekend. Omar.
9: Potentially more on the way. All right, Kaylin, thank you. In other news, an 85-year-old man is dead after jumping from the balcony of a burning apartment building in Edmonton. The city's fire rescue services says a vehicle left the road, hit a building, and ruptured a gas line yesterday, causing an explosion. Seven people were injured and two others remain unaccounted for. The senior died of his injuries. The U.S. carried out its fourth straight night of attacks on Iran while reimposing its naval blockade of Iranian ports. Donald Trump also today backtracking on a plan to charge a 20% toll on ships in the Strait of Hormuz. All of this unfolding as two Canadian vessels remain trapped. Here's CTV's senior correspondent Judy Trin.
17: The ceasefire in the Middle East breaks down. Two cargo ships owned by Quebec company Desgagnés Maritime Transport are stuck in the danger zone, stranded in the Strait of Hormuz for 136 days.
18: The tension is extreme right now. So I'll say we were a little bit unlucky in the time and space here.
17: On the weekend, Tehran launched attacks on tankers belonging to U.S. regional allies, while Washington struck Iran's ports and vessels. Donald Trump is reimposing the naval blockade and walking back plans to charge ships protection fees. The U.S. president says several Gulf states made him a different offer.
19: It was never fair to me that we would be guarding the strait when we basically don't take anything. We don't need the oil at all. They said we'd love to do it a different way. We'd love to invest in the United States with billions and billions of dollars.
17: Desgagnés' two ships should have returned to Canada weeks ago to sail to the Arctic during the ice melt. to deliver essential supplies to northern communities, the company has had to hire European ships.
18: This was a big cost. So we had to brought the ship here in Montreal, pay the fuel, pay the crew, pay the renting of the ship.
17: There are currently no Canadians on board Desgagnés' stranded ships. Most of its sailors are from the Philippines or Ukraine. And just 3 weeks ago, the company was able to get replacement merchant marines aboard its ships. Omar.
9: All right, Judy, thanks. The U.S.-Iran war, which was initially supposed to last a few weeks, has now dragged on for more than 4 months. And with that, so has the price tag. NBC News, citing an internal Pentagon estimate, pegs the cost of war between $80 and $100 billion, which includes the cost of rebuilding U.S. military bases and destroyed aircraft. 3 months ago, the estimate was $30 billion. The soaring cost of the conflict also coming at a time when drivers are bracing for another big shock at the pumps. Here's CTV's senior correspondent Adrian Gobriel.
14: The painful process of pulling up to the pumps is set to get even pricier.
20: Every time I hear the news is going up, it's a scary thing, man.
14: Gas prices are ticking upwards at midnight, anywhere from 5 to 10 cents per liter, depending on where you're located in the country.
21: We have a serious, serious energy crisis, and the prices, unfortunately, will start to reflect that.
14: This is the average predicted price for regular gas in cities across Canada as of tomorrow, with one of the highest expected averages to be found in Vancouver at 198.9. One of the cheapest averages will be located in Edmonton at 165.
21: The world is continuously creeping towards a shortage in supply, not just of oil, but we're now starting to see it in gasoline and diesel.
14: The price for Brent crude today hovered around $85 per barrel. The price this time last year was $66.84 per barrel.
22: Crude oil prices have not factored in a threat to Yanbu, the Red Sea port, where Saudi Arabia has been able to redirect so much of its oil.
14: Stateside inflation in the United States cooled last month in part because of a dip in gas prices. While the renewed strikes on key assets by both the U.S. and Iran in the Gulf has been a driving factor behind the rise in oil prices for a second consecutive day.
23: It's frustrating. It's a little bit scary, you know, because I got a kid that I got to feed as well.
24: We still need to drive, so
23: we're starting to
24: feel, yeah.
14: The road ahead for budget-conscious consumers and drivers remains both turbulent and unpredictable.
25: An additional heads up for those families who are planning to load up their cars and head out for a summer road trip this weekend. Gas prices are expected to continue to increase later this week. Adrian Gobriel, CTV News, Toronto.
9: Ottawa is replacing former CTV and global broadcast journalist Tom Clark as Consul General in New York City. Clark was appointed by the Trudeau government in 2023. The following year, the Conservatives called him to a House of Commons committee to answer questions about Ottawa's purchase of a new luxury condo as the official residence. Clark said he wasn't involved in buying the new apartment or selling the old one, which went for $11 million earlier this year. Former oil and gas executive Susanna Pierce will take over the role. New Canadian consuls general were also appointed in Los Angeles, Chicago, and Detroit. Pierce was previously the director of corporate affairs for LNG Canada, a company that is now offering investment opportunities to five First Nations in northern BC. LNG Canada says the neighboring First Nations will have an equity option to invest up to $1 billion in the proposed second phase of the project. Once that phase is approved, the communities would be able to acquire a majority stake in an entity that will purchase a storage tank. Energy and infrastructure top of mind for the Assembly of First Nations meeting in Ottawa today. They insist the Carney government's commitment to fast-tracking major projects could threaten their rights. CTV's Rachel Aiello explains.
26: Projects built with Indigenous partners.
27: That was Prime Minister Mark Carney this time last summer. Vowing full Indigenous consultation and participation would be key to getting major projects built. But since then, few have advanced. And so the government is preparing further legislation to speed up approvals. And that is sparking fresh concerns for First Nations.
0: The federal government can try and set up all the timelines that they want for project approvals, but they can't put a deadline on First Nations rights.
27: First Nations representatives are gathered in Ottawa this week for the AFN annual general meeting. And Carney's plans to expedite impact assessments for energy and infrastructure projects has taken center stage.
1: There's a serious risk that the expedition and deregulation of major projects will lead to violations of FPIC and Indigenous laws.
2: We're not going to allow anything to happen without us being involved directly.
27: Those CTV News spoke with said they still feel they don't have a seat at the table or are lacking the information needed to offer informed consent for new project proposals.
3: We see Prime Minister Carney all over the country and all over the world talking about our lands and our resources, but yet we have not seen them on the ground to engage us in any sort of fashion.
4: Do the right thing. Do it honestly. We'll move faster ahead, right?
27: First Nations leadership will also be discussing child welfare, housing, and calls for the Vatican to rescind a series of papal decrees. They will also hear from a slate of federal cabinet ministers. Mark Carney is not scheduled to speak, though he will be convening a meeting of First Nations chiefs in October. Rachel Aiello, CTV News, Ottawa.
9: South of the border, a major policy shift from U.S. Immigration and Customs Enforcement today after two separate ICE-involved shooting deaths in less than a week. CTV's Washington Bureau Chief Joy Malbin on the change.
5: After a wave of fatal shootings by ICE agents, the Trump administration is putting a halt on these dramatic vehicle stops. It's a major policy shift after this recent incident. This footage shows a white car driving in a circle. It's unclear if this was before or after shots were fired at a traffic stop in Biddeford, Maine. ICE agents say they were targeting someone for removal as they pull what appears to be a limp body from the car, handcuffing his hands, the windshield covered with bullet holes.
6: You put him on the ground and I heard the young man say, "I tried to stop," clearly. Heard him say that.
5: Turns out the man fatally shot was not the target. Johann Sebastian Guerrero was a 26-year-old Colombian man authorized to work in the U.S., according to officials.
24: ICE doesn't want to admit what a botched operation that this was a wrongly targeted person, but somebody who was just going to work, and their death was witnessed by a 3-year-old child.
5: From protests in Maine.
28: I don't know what he did, but he didn't deserve to be executed in the street.
29: ICE out of Houston, no!
5: To anger in Houston, Texas, where another family is in mourning. Lorenzo Salgado Araujo shot and killed by ICE agents last week. He, too, was the wrong target. And in both cases, ICE agents were not wearing body cameras.
30: The pause on traffic stop arrests is said to be temporary. But once again, there are calls for ICE to be dismantled. The agency is under fire and under pressure to deliver on President Trump's promise of mass deportations. Omar.
9: All right, Joy, thank you. Coming up.
31: Still leaving these patients deeply unconscious with an unprotected airway for a longer period of time.
9: Why overdoses in BC are up, even as drug-related deaths are down.
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32: Peter Nygaard has accepted a plea deal in his latest sexual assault trial in Montreal. The 84-year-old didn't present any evidence in his defense before a Court of Quebec judge found him guilty of sexual assault and forcible confinement.
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9: Some good news in a province that's on the front lines of the opioid epidemic. Deaths are down, but overdoses are actually at a record high in BC. Bureau Chief Andrew Johnson on the data.
11: Guy Felicella spent close to 20 years on Vancouver's notorious downtown east side.
12: Struggling with addiction, homelessness, and being brought back to life six times.
11: Now he's a suburban family man after putting in more than a decade of work that started at a supervised consumption site where he was given a bus ticket to a treatment center.
12: The commitment to change is not just getting off the drugs. It's about creating a new life where it's easier not to use those drugs and dealing with the reasons why you used those drugs in the first place.
11: Felicella is among many cautiously optimistic over a major reduction in drug overdose deaths in BC. In May, 109 people died using unregulated drugs, a tragic number by any measure, but it's down 55% from a high of 242 in December 2023. And the lowest monthly death toll since February of 2020, weeks before the pandemic.
13: I'm happy to see overdose deaths have come down.
11: Opposition MLA Eleanor Sturco led the pressure against BC's NDP government to abandon its pilot project decriminalizing drug possession.
13: The experiment was in full swing during those 15 months that also coincided with the largest number of deaths in provincial history. It's a fact that's hard to ignore.
11: Open drug use all over the place soured the public and led the premier to shut it down.
14: We can't have people smoking crack in a Tim Hortons. Full stop.
11: Felicella and other advocates believe increased access to naloxone and treatment plus supervised consumption sites are playing a big role in saving lives. But so is a change in the drugs.
15: This mixture of things being added into the fentanyl is pushing down fentanyl concentrations.
11: The author of a UBC study into the fentanyl supply says the latest combination of sedatives being mixed with it could be making the drugs less lethal.
15: It may not be such strong respiratory depression leading to a death, but it may be that someone is knocked out for several hours because of these additional sedatives.
11: That's what paramedics tell us they're seeing on the ground.
16: We've reversed opioid or fentanyl with naloxone, but these other drugs that are mixed in are still leaving these patients deeply unconscious with an unprotected airway for a longer period of time.
9: Then there's this. Despite the big drop in deaths, paramedics are actually responding to more overdose calls so far in 2026 than ever before, underscoring there is still a long way to go treating the root causes of addiction. Andrew Johnson, CTV News, Vancouver. Spain is heading to the World Cup final after defeating France.
17: Mikel Oyarzabal strikes first for Spain!
9: Spain opened the scoring with a penalty kick in the first half before striking again in the second to make it 2-0. On Sunday, Spain will face the winner of tomorrow's semifinal showdown between England and Argentina. Still ahead. Why a popular online retailer is sparking backlash from Indigenous artisans.
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9: E-commerce giant Etsy, which has more than 100 million people who buy and sell on its online marketplace, is banning the sale of animal fur products next month, sparking outcry from Indigenous artists who say their tradition and livelihood are at risk. CTV's Tyler Fleming on how the dispute is escalating to Ottawa.
3: Come back, I would love to get your photo.
4: For Shauna Fontaine, traditions can be worn.
3: For Indigenous artists, this is our way of storytelling.
4: The Manitoba artisan owns Anishinaabe Girl Designs and is in Ottawa for the Assembly of First Nations, selling her handmade crafts, some that are made with fur.
3: This is made from skunk. I use ermine, I use weasel, I use mink, I also use some fox. I'm using the very bare minimum of materials in what I'm using to try to be as sustainable and as ethical as possible in my artistry. But I think as Indigenous nations, Indigenous peoples have always done that.
4: But starting August 11th, the e-commerce platform Etsy, known for selling handcrafted items, will ban the sale of products containing fur from animals, saying the move is part of its sustainability efforts.
3: That's going to have an impact to Indigenous peoples globally, and to a way of life and sustainability and economic sovereignty.
6: Part of a sustainable harvest is near and dear to our traditions and our values as Indigenous people, something we've practiced since time immemorial.
4: Now, Chief Jenny Brake of Halibu First Nation wants the Assembly of First Nations to take a stand and is introducing a resolution at the Assembly urging Etsy to reverse the policy.
6: If Etsy is really true to honoring craft and arts, then they will listen.
4: The Fur Institute of Canada says platform bans like this add unnecessary barriers, which can have deep impacts on rural and remote Indigenous communities.
21: Fur that's harvested in Canada is harvested humanely.
4: Fontaine hopes the resolution leads to change, but says she'll keep creating opportunities for other Indigenous artists
3: to ensure that Indigenous peoples can continue their way of life.
4: CTV News reached out to Etsy, but did not receive a response. Tyler Fleming, CTV News.
9: Still ahead.
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23: It's Ken Connors in for Andrew Carter all this week. 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
13: One final hometown fly pass for Canada's snowbirds in Saskatchewan before the iconic fleet of Tudor jets heads west to be grounded. CTV's Allison Bamford on the historic goodbye.
14: A once-in-a-lifetime opportunity for Tyler Spicer.
15: This might be the last time I'll see it, first and last.
14: And after watching the Canadian snowbirds fly over Saskatoon for the first time, the 16-year-old was almost speechless.
15: I don't have much words to describe how neat it is to be here today.
14: Hundreds lined the tarmac to catch what could be their final glimpse of the iconic Tudor jets.
15: Oh man, like that screams Canadian.
14: The quick flyover captivated crowds before a landing that allowed spectators to see the jets up close.
25: Thanks for coming to see us, guys.
14: And meet the pilots in person.
26: And I actually get to shake their hands this time, which is really cool.
27: It's going to suck not having an aerobatic team for the next couple of years.
14: In May, Ottawa announced the snowbirds will be temporarily grounded after the 2026 season until the fleet of aging Tudor jets is replaced with a new aircraft, making today's stop that much more memorable.
28: It was something I saw growing up, and it was really important that we brought our kids out to see it, too.
22: It was just amazing. The experience was great, everything. It's so sad that, honestly, the government's shutting them down.
14: A sentiment echoed across the ages. Spectators here signing postcards addressed to the Prime Minister as part of a campaign to keep the snowbirds flying.
29: We're just trying to get the Government of Canada and the Minister of National Defense to reconsider their decision.
14: This was just a fuel stop for the snowbirds on their way to Alberta for more scheduled events. No more events are slated for their home province here in Saskatchewan.
15: Just sad to see it go.
14: And for many, this is the final wave goodbye to a national symbol. Allison Bamford, CTV News, Saskatoon.
13: And that is a snapshot of this Tuesday for all of us at CTV National News. Thank you for watching. Good night and see you tomorrow.
7: Now, an update from the CJAD 800 Traffic Center.
30: Road work around town, the Ville-Marie Tunnel eastbound, full closure up until 5:30 tomorrow morning. The Met eastbound, we are looking at some road work through the Lacadie Circle, real heavy go there. Busy starting around the Stinson area. Further east, we are looking at delays as you approach the L'Angelier area. You're off on the surface road through the Anjou Interchange. Westbound, a busy go through the Lacadie Circle to carry southbound. Off the top, you're off on the surface road. You reboard a little further down, and if you're heading into Laval, take the 1513 northbound. We are looking at some road work. It is a busy go just after Henry Bourassa through the Bissell Bridge. 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
31: Good evening. Montreal had the worst air quality in the country earlier tonight and 27th worst in the world, thanks to smoke coming from wildfires burning in Manitoba. And as if Quebecers haven't seen enough rain and flooding this summer, parts of the province were under another yellow weather alert tonight with warnings of severe thunderstorms. This is what it looked like in Montreal's East End. This lightning captured from one of our cameraman's dash cams earlier this evening. And there were also flashes of electricity in the sky in Sherbrooke tonight. Meantime, Canadians in half the country are dealing with wild weather, with some of the most surreal scenes being posted to social media. Here's Geneviève Beauchemin.
0: The sky turned dark as night in what should be full daylight in Letsouk, Quebec.
2: Regardez ça, toutes les lumières de nuit sont allumées.
0: That sudden nightfall at mid-morning in this region northeast of Montreal triggered city lights to switch on. That's because a storm swept through the region that was blanketed with thick haze, this courtesy of wildfires from northern regions of the country. Now that same plume of smoke hung eerily over Montreal too.
3: I'm a mover, so I moved somebody today. It was super heavy on the lungs, super hot.
0: Hot, but not quite as stifling as first forecast in Montreal, with smog clogging the air.
4: And that is inhibiting a bit of the heat that we would feel from the direct sunlight.
0: In Toronto, it was another day of high heat. Temperatures hit the upper 30s, and it felt hotter than that.
6: I'm here so early, I'm going to just spend the day, I think, inside.
0: Public health authorities urged people to watch for signs of heat-related illness and to check in on the most vulnerable. In Winnipeg, concrete expanded under oppressive heat. And now emergency repair crews are racing to fix buckled roads and sidewalks. Now, in some regions of Quebec Environment Canada has warned conditions are in place for the creation of tornadoes.
4: Well, that is the most imminent threat that we're concerned with. Winds up to 100 kilometers per hour, which can take down some trees and power lines and have all things flying around.
0: And so many across this country are bracing to see what may actually come down next. And Environment Canada says it will continue to watch this weather closely and issue more alerts if necessary. Geneviève Beauchemin, CTV News, Montreal.
31: And there are also close to 200 forest fires burning in northern Quebec, so the province is changing its ban on lighting fires outside. There is a ban on burning fires in the western half of the province from the Gatineau region up to the far north near Hudson's Bay right now. That includes the Laurentians, De Montagne, Sorel Tracy, and Chibougamau. But given the rain that hit the eastern part of Quebec, Sopfeu says it's okay to have campfires or barbecues in those areas for now. Well, animals are certainly not immune to the bad weather. During a heat wave earlier this month, the SPCA's investigation unit seized more than 100 animals from a rural property on the South Shore. Special constables found 121 animals struggling in the heat on July 2nd. The animals that were rescued included 30 dogs and puppies, 9 horses, 28 chickens, 25 ducks, and 14 turkeys, rabbits, quails. A cat and a goat were also found. They're all being taken care of, and the SPCA says the animals are doing better and will eventually be available for adoption.
8: The heat wave was going on, so some of the animals had no access to water. It exposed them to serious dehydration and unnecessary suffering. Some of them also had injuries, most likely caused by, different kinds of parasites and things like that. So, causing significant pain and they needed immediate, care of a vet. And that's what we did.
31: And the SPCA says its investigation is ongoing. A 5-year-old boy died Monday evening after being hit by a truck in the Gaspé. Police say the large truck was leaving a driveway and heading into a street when it hit the boy riding a toy-sized all-terrain vehicle. There are more places available for rent in Montreal than there were a year ago, but hundreds of Montrealers are still searching for a place to live. And one of the city's largest encampments just keeps growing. Here's Laurence Buisson-Dupré.
10: Along Notre-Dame Street, the tents keep going up. There are now 115 of them. About 135 people live here. Gilles Bilodeau set up camp 2 months ago. To get by, he collects cans and hunts for items others throw away. Like this tent. Bilodeau says he can't afford rent. He is waiting for social housing. And despite a vacancy rate of 3.1% in Montreal, housing advocates say many of the available units are out of reach.
1: What is really available on the market is what is the most expensive. What we have built in the last year is what is the most expensive.
10: According to the city, 260 households are currently looking for housing. Alexis Poirier is one of the people still searching. She has been without an apartment since the start of summer. She says even finding a room for less than $600 is impossible. Nearby, an air-conditioned trailer offers a break from the heat. It's operated by L'Anonyme, a community group that provides harm reduction services.
5: It's not a choice. They are forced to live in the street.
10: On hot days like this, coordinator Alexandra Turcotte-Provost says the health risks can get serious. While she says winter warming centers are more common, summer resources are just as life-saving.
5: People doesn't have access to water, so they don't drink enough, eat stroke.
10: The trailer is stocked with water and open 23 hours a day. Charles comes here regularly. He asks that we not use his real name. Living with HIV, a lung disease, and drug addiction, he has been surviving outdoors since 2024.
9: I was Renault evicted by the owner of where I was living.
10: He says services like these have helped keep him going. And after everything he's been through, he has a message for others.
9: When I came in Montreal, I was judging the person on the streets, and I learned to not judging, because it could happen to everybody.
10: L'Anonyme says more than 200 people visit this trailer every day. Laurence Brisson-Dubreuil, CTV News.
31: Nearly 900 international students at Collège Supérieur de Montréal and Sherbrooke are in limbo tonight. The school abruptly lost its permit to operate, and now the students are worried about their future in Quebec. Here's Sweeta Rassi.
11: While exams are over for students at Collège Supérieur de Montréal, the stress isn't. They just found out their school is closed.
16: And I just checked my phone, saw the email, and I was like, oh my God.
11: The college told students on Friday that Quebec's education ministry did not renew the school's operating permits, including its Sherbrooke campus. Collège Supérieur is a private college subsidized by the province. Now, 900 international students are left in limbo. Manel Mayu says she was supposed to begin her internship this week. Another student, Melissa Haddad, says she was just months away from finishing her program. Saying she feels like her future is ruined. On Monday, students protested outside the Montreal campus. Quebec's education ministry says the decision to not renew the permits was made in accordance with the Private Education Act, following a review of the school's situation. The college tells CTV News it's making every effort to overturn the decision, one it says is based on false grounds. But neither the college nor the ministry said exactly why the permits were not renewed in the first place. And for opposition party Quebec Solidaire, it wants the government to give students a transition period.
17: Because they feel like their future here is in jeopardy, and they don't know what's going to happen.
11: In a letter to students, the education ministry says it will help them transition to the public system and may even waive their tuition. Still, students say they're worried because their permits to study in Quebec are expiring soon.
18: On va perdre le statut légal au Canada.
11: Leaving many wondering if they even have a future in Quebec. Sweeta Rassi, CTV News.
31: The Montreal man who spent more than three decades behind bars will not be going back behind bars again. Daniel Jolivet was admitted to hospital last month, just before he was due to have a bail hearing. But the Crown has now withdrawn its bid to set conditions on Jolivet's release. Jolivet was released from prison in December after it was determined that he might have been victim of a miscarriage of justice. The federal justice minister will have to decide if Jolivet gets a new trial or to drop the case and let Jolivet stay free. The Jewish General Hospital received a very important recognition today.
19: I am very pleased to announce that the Jewish General Hospital is now officially a university hospital.
31: Health Minister Sonia Belanger said the university hospital designation is the highest honor a health establishment can receive in the province. It recognizes the Jewish's excellence in expertise and health care. Quebec says the designation comes at no cost to the government. The hospital's new name is Jewish General Hospital University Health Center.
12: The easy answer is it isn't going to change much. We've already been functioning at the level of a university hospital for years. So what it will do is really for the people working here, it will give them a sense of pride that the excellent work that they do and the research that they've contributed to has really gotten appropriate recognition.
31: The announcement, however, did not include any additional funding for the hospital. Well, it was a clash of the soccer superpowers today. France and Spain meeting on the pitch in the FIFA semifinals. Spain beat France 2-0 this afternoon and will now advance to the World Cup finals. And while it was a disappointing outcome for fans of Les Bleus, French fans did pack into bars and terraces to take it all in action. Here's Kelly Gregg.
15: So many fans here at Chez Alexandre were rooting for France, but Spain opened the scoring early and really didn't look back. That was the 22nd minute with Spain taking a 1-0 lead on a penalty. They would double their score in the 58th minute and also had another goal called back for being offside. France came into this game as a slight favorite. In fact, this game was the only time in the entire World Cup where they trailed and it resulted in a loss, with Spain dominating most aspects of the game. Here at Chez Alexandre downtown, the restaurant and terrace were packed. There were red, white, and blue decorations, were also in part for Bastille Day. And now that France has lost, some fans told me they wouldn't be watching the World Cup anymore, but there were a handful of Spanish fans who were so excited.
20: Feeling great. Finally, we're on the finals. I think we're gonna win. It's a little bit weird, but we don't care. Even though they lost, I think they did a great match, but only one team is gonna win, and I think it's gonna be Spain.
21: Yeah, I don't know. No, it's finished. It's the end of the game. Yeah, we go back to Paris with not the coupe à la maison, and that's it.
22: That was awful. Like, I mean, they didn't even try. It's like they're waiting to the 95th minute to try to score. Like, that was all horrible. No, I'm not watching. I just hope they lose to anyone. But I hope everyone loses. At this point, I'm just, yeah.
15: Spain will now go on to play the winner of England-Argentina. That match is at 3 o'clock tomorrow, and the World Cup finals are over the weekend. Kelly Gregg, CTV News.
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31: Earlier this week, the province's economy minister, Bernard Drainville, said that the CAQ government would be ready to put more money into the Airbus A220 project if Airbus were ready to develop it further. Joining us now from the Montreal Economic Institute to comment on this is Renaud Brossard. Thanks for joining us tonight, Renaud.
0: Thanks so much for having me.
31: So let's start with the basics. How much money have we already put into the A220 project, which is basically the former Bombardier C-Series?
0: In short, quite a lot of money. Started out in 2015, the Quebec government put in $1.3 billion in the project, roughly. In 2022, the program was having

0: A €0 value for the program. So essentially, we own 25% of $0. It's not exactly a very appealing investment, and yet, for some reason, the economy minister still seems intent on adding even more taxpayer dollars on top of the $2.1 billion that we've already raised on this.
1: So basically, that $2.1 billion represents nothing right now in terms of investments, but Bernard Drinville is willing to go further with it. Why do you think he's saying that?
0: I think he's falling for exactly the same issue the same fallacy that has plagued a lot of this investment. It's what we call in economics a sunk cost fallacy. It's this idea that we need to put more money to save the money that we've already lost or to save the money that's already been put at risk. The problem with that logic is that often you're putting good money after bad. This good money is money that could be used for Quebecers' priority, whether that is tax cuts, more money in healthcare, more money in education. It could be used for a variety of things. If it is sent to Airbus instead, its money is being risked. And unfortunately, as we've seen with the track record of this program, there's a good chance that we might not see the color of that money again.
1: Sunk cost fallacy, you call it. Is this partly to save face, do you think? Is there any indication that that's part of the reason?
0: It could be a part of the reason. I think, especially for a government that is this late in its term, it's easy to just punt the ball down a couple of months, a couple of years, so that another government has to deal with this issue. That could be a part of reasoning. I know that in the past they had tried to justify these this spending by saying that it was to save the previous investment. But who knows what's going on when they make those decisions? There is a very likely possibility that is to save face and basically let somebody else take the blame for when the program fails, if it fails. And look, I don't hope for it to fail. I really hope that Quebecers are going to get this money back. It would be much better if it was a success and we could get our money back. But I'm just looking at a track record, and I don't think the track record warrants risking another couple hundred million bucks on it.
1: And you have been tracking corporate subsidies that have grown since the CAQ government took office, right? How much have they grown, and how much has this been costing every single Quebecer?
0: They have grown quite substantially. So things that the Quebecois who have made Quebec took office, corporate welfare has grown by about 50%, and that's even after adjusting for inflation, which, as you know, wasn't exactly very very low in these last couple of years. That amounts to about $8.5 billion of taxpayers' money was sent to Quebec corporations in 2024. That's the latest year for which we have some data available. To give people an idea of just how much $8.5 billion is worth, that's about $945 for every Quebecer. So it is a lot of money that is being spent on these projects, and often with very little to show for it.
1: All right. Renaud Brossard, thank you so much for weighing in on all of this tonight. We appreciate your time.
0: Always a pleasure.
1: Still to come, how teaching others to defend themselves led to her own title.
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8: Well, Montreal was under a severe thunderstorm watch for most of the day. That has since been lifted, and now we are looking at lovely weather for our Wednesday. So in terms of our temperatures today, well, we were above the seasonal norm. We saw a high of 31 degrees, but with the humidity, it felt like 40 at times. We are holding on to a little bit of that humidity as we head into our Wednesday. Let's put our future cast into motion now and see what else we're dealing with overnight. So partly cloudy skies, and we hold on to clouds to start our Wednesday. So a cloudy start, but we should see some clearing later in the day and peaks of sunshine. So we're calling for a mix of sun and clouds with some sunny breaks, mostly later in the day. Overnight, we hold on to clear skies, but not for long, because come Thursday, there is yet another system that is going to be lingering around Montreal. We could see showers and thunderstorms. Looks like first thing in the morning, it'll be quite close to Quebec City. If not, they'll be dealing with it first thing to start, and we could see it before noon on Thursday. In addition to that, well, overnight tonight, we are seeing a little bit of a warmer overnight low, 22 degrees. It'll feel like 25. Typically, we'd be around 16. So certainly a night where air conditioning is your friend. To start the day off, we do have cloudy skies, but we will see some clearing into the afternoon and some peaks of sunshine, calling for a mix of sun and clouds. High of 28, feeling like 33. So not as hot as it was today, but still we're dealing with humidity. And we will be seeing winds gusting from the west up to 40 kilometers an hour. Now, the rain and potential thunderstorms are popping up a few times this week. It looks like Thursday is the next day where we could be dealing with that. 5 millimeters of rain, a high of 26, feeling like 29. Friday is picture perfect with mostly sunny skies, a high of 26. Saturday, we're looking around 4 millimeters of rain. It'll feel like 29. Sunday, a little bit warmer, 28, feeling like 30, but a mix of sun and clouds. And at this time, it looks like Monday and Tuesday, we could see some rain. 4 millimeters on Monday, 11 on Tuesday with a high of 24, feeling like 31.
9: A Kitchener woman has become a champion in a growing combat sport. Colton Waynes has more on her unique journey to the title.
10: Women's flyweight champion of the world, Elle Dempster!
11: Kitchener's Ellie Belly Dempster making history in Las Vegas on Friday, becoming the first ever women's flyweight champion in power slap.
12: I'm so grateful about it. Now I'm still a little bit in shock.
11: The 29-year-old, now a perfect 3-0 in her power slap career, defeating Zoe Dubois in a 5-round unanimous decision in the first ever women's title bout.
12: The performance was not great, but everything before it was.
11: How life brought her here, she never expected. Dempster grew up in the Huron area of Kitchener, roughhousing with her brother and playing sports like football and rugby. But fighting was never on the table.
12: I've always been in the really aggressive sports, but then fighting was only a thing once I moved to Thailand. My family's so gentle. I was working with an NGO that rescued children from sex trafficking. And I, you know, looked at the situation. I went, if adults aren't taking care of you, how do I teach these kids to take care of themselves? And I was like, I'll teach them self-defense. And I awkwardly had to look at myself and go, I don't know self-defense.
11: That led to pursuing Muay Thai professionally with 12 wins, 9 knockouts, and 2 losses. Then invited to an MMA bout in the U.S., she tore her ACL but bounced back, landing in power slap. Now the only female flyweight with a knockout and a title.
12: Flyweight on side. It's a hefty necker.
11: Dempster also tries to shed light on charities with each bout and has raised $30,000 for an orphanage in Thailand and over $100,000 for St. Jude Children's Research Hospital.
12: Every time that I get on stage, I do it for a reason. I have more of an impact being a voice than I do being a teacher. So I made the decision to move to America. And
11: while some frown at power slap for its lack of defense, Dempster says it has strict rules and competitors train their bodies to take hits. She hopes to defend her new title while continuing her combat career.
12: My career's just getting started. Start hitting 30 and for guys, that's when you start dwindling down. For females, oddly enough, that's when we've got more of a pathway for us.
11: Once a rough and tumble Kitchener kid, now on the world stage, taking it one slap at a time. Colton Ween, CTV News, Kitchener.
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19: That's how anxious I always am to talk to Dr. Mitch. I jump in when I can. Dr. Mitch, how are you?
20: Anxious, huh? Obviously, my great bedside manner does not work, does it?
19: Having one of those mornings. Dr. Mitch, we're going to take a look at what a sun allergy is and what causes it and how do you treat it?
20: So basically, some people do react to the sun. So aside from getting dark or a sunburn and all that, sometimes they can develop, quote-unquote, an allergic reaction. They can't be allergic to the sun. But what happens is the sun makes changes in some of the cells. The ultraviolet radiation causes changes in some of the cells in the surface, in the skin, and your body reacts to that. And your immune system attacks it, and you'll get a rash. and the rash is usually red, maybe blotchy, maybe itchy, maybe a little bit raised, and it's usually where the sun hits you, so like the V of your neck, the top of your hands, the back of your legs, and you know it. You look down and you go, my God, what is that? And it's itchy and it's uncomfortable. Luckily, knock on wood, it's usually not very serious, although it is uncomfortable. I won't minimize that. And what you do is you try and cool it down with a wet washcloth or a spray some cool water on it. You can use a cortisone-based cream. You can take an antihistamine by mouth. The key thing is you get out of the sun, you get a chance to heal, and it'll usually heal within a couple of days. It goes by a very long name, polymorphous light eruption, but really, yeah, exactly. Some people who tend to get it tend to get it once or twice, and then as they get more and more exposed to the sun, they don't. Rather than do that, the best thing to do is to prevent it in the first place, and the way you do that is by using sunblock. Either wearing, ultraviolet protecting clothing or applying something with an SPF of at least 30, and that should do it. Remember, when you're putting on sunblock or sunscreen or any of those products, they have to go onto the skin about 30 minutes before you're going to be exposed to the sun, so they have a chance to get, absorbed or do their job or get properly, onto the skin. That's number one. Mm-hmm. And number two, they have to be reapplied. If you're going to be doing something for a couple of hours out in the sun, attending a concert, an outdoor concert or something like that, you may have to reapply it while you're out there watching and doing or whatever it is that you're doing. Remember, even if it says it's waterproof, nothing is waterproof. None of these sunscreens, sunblocks are waterproof. They're water resistant. Mm. So they're more likely to work if you're sweating or if you're swimming, but you still need to reapply them more often if you're sweating or if you're swimming. But that's the key thing. Now, you can have other things. My favorite is something called margarita photodermatitis.
19: Oh, do tell.
20: And this is the lime. Limes contain a substance in them, furanocoumarin, which sensitizes your skin. So what basically happens is you have the lime with the margarita. It's on your skin. You're exposed to ultraviolet radiation. In this case, it's specifically UVA radiation. And what you do is you can get a really nasty blistering rash on your hand or whatever it is that the lime was in contact with. So think about it. You're the person cutting up the limes for the margaritas for the outside party. Mm-hmm. So the key thing to do is, one, realize it can happen. Two, wash your hands after you've been in contact with lime or lime juice. It's the most common. Celery can do it. Parsnip or parsley can do it as well. But lime is the most common one. Wash your hands with soap and water, and put on the sunblock. And that should prevent the UVA from triggering this reaction. What basically happens is it's reacting to a chemical in the lime juice, and that's what's triggering the reaction. It has nothing to do with you. You're just an innocent bystander for the ultraviolet radiation interacting with this compound in the lime juice. But it's called margarita photodermatitis, and you can impress your friends the next time you're out at an outdoor cafe or something, enjoying a delightful drink in the sun. You can hit them with this.
19: Where were you? And I could have worked that into the conversation with friends on Saturday night.
20: Margarita dermatitis.
19: I did not have that on my Dr. Mitch bingo card this morning.
20: We try and shake things up, keep you on your toes here.
19: Absolutely. Shake that margarita. Dr. Mitch, always appreciate your time. We'll talk tomorrow.
20: Looking forward to it. Take care.
19: Dr. Mitch Shulman.
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0: One of the catchiest, most hummable songs of the last 10 years in pop music. Mr. Ed Sheeran. Kelly Alexander from Virgin Radio is in for John Moore this week. Good morning, Kelly.
1: Good morning.
0: Ed Sheeran is such a prolific songwriter and is great on tour, and he's reached another milestone in his career.
1: Yeah, this is pretty crazy. He's actually taken his song, Shape of You, which came out all the way back in 2017. It's become only the second song in history to reach 5 billion streams. Oh. And that comes only second to one of our Canadian artists, The Weeknd, who is still leading Ed with his song Blinding Lights. Came out in 2019, and that has almost 5.5 billion streams. So, yeah, these two are on fire.
0: Sticking with music, we've talked recently about the Rolling Stones and the release of another album from Mick and Keith and the guys, and they even have some other new music on the way, right?
1: Yeah, so it's only been a few days since that album, Foreign Tongues, was released, but Mick Jagger says he's already writing new songs that could be on their next record, and I love that they're already this forward-thinking. Their current album, by the way, features basically a who's who of artists with this, you know, collaborating. Paul McCartney, The Cure's Robert Smith is on there, the Red Hot Chili Peppers drummer Chad Smith, and even Bruno Mars is on this. And I was reading this interview, and according to Mick Jagger, he said when it comes to Paul, he actually played some bass on this Foreign Tongues album, and he said that, you know, Paul came in, knocked it out in 10 minutes, and it was ready to go and good enough to be the final recording. And then Mick also wanted to make it clear to his fans that he does hope to be back on the road with the Stones in 2027, and he's 82 right now. I love this.
0: To be a fly on the wall in that recording studio with the Rolling Stones and Paul McCartney.
1: Yeah, imagine. And Bruno Mars. Apparently Bruno Mars came in and played like cowbell or something. So that's good.
0: Netflix has a new reality competition show that is on the way. Tell me about it.
1: Yeah, so they're bringing Monopoly to life. They've actually announced that they're working on a new competition series based on that iconic board game, and they plan to have 12 players competing in a life-size Monopoly town square, where they're going to have the opportunity to earn money, buy properties, negotiate deals, and hopefully stay out of jail. Not to mention, the last one standing is going to have the opportunity to win $2 million, which is pretty good. At the moment, they don't have a premiere date, but they do say Netflix, they want to have it out for fall of 2027.
0: Tom Cruise is back in the news. I think he has a new movie on the way, and apparently he has joined TikTok.
1: Yeah, and he's done that to promote this new movie called Digger. And so he joined, and as of when I last checked Tom's account on TikTok, he only had, so he's not following anybody, of course, but he had like over 1.4 million TikTok followers, and he had a little vignette of this upcoming movie called Digger, which he will play this guy named Digger Rockwell. And also in the cast, it's like stacked with amazing actors. Riz Ahmed is going to be there, Jesse Plemons, and John Goodman from The Conners. So that should be cool. And I should mention, by the way, speaking of TikTok, because I know you're a Madonna fan also, she just did a TikTok recently promoting her new album, and it was a live stream. They brought in over 2.1 million viewers worldwide, and they set the record for the most viewers ever for a standalone artist event on TikTok.
0: I like this guy, Noah Kahan out of Vermont. He's hit another milestone, amazing career feat. What was it?
1: Yeah, he came the first ever artist to headline 4 consecutive sold-out nights at Fenway Park.
0: Wow.
1: Yeah, and so now he's been inducted into the Fenway Music Hall of Fame alongside Billy Joel, Paul McCartney, and the Zac Brown Band.
0: Very cool. Kelly, thanks as always.
1: Thank you.
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21: It has been years now that Montreal in particular and Quebec in general has been seen as a video game production hub. So these names have become household names here in Montreal. Ubisoft, as well as Eidos Montreal, Behavior Interactive, Warner Brothers. These are part of what has become an international reputation for this part of Quebec for video game production, for innovation, for creativity, for our artists and all the people whose work goes into video games. However, the resiliency of that industry in the city is taking a little bit of a hit. There have been some layoffs. There's turbulence. There may be more job losses. Here to tell us more about what has happened and what may be happening in the short term, we welcome Jean-Jacques Hermans, Executive Director of La Guilde de Jeux Vidéo de Québec, the Quebec Video Game Guild. Jean-Jacques, thanks for joining us.
3: Thank you for having me. I'm pleased to be here.
21: What is going on in the video game industry that is shaking the foundations a bit here in Montreal?
3: Well, I think it's not only in Quebec. I think it's a global situation, I guess, in the industry overall. I think, you know, post-pandemic, I think we've seen a lot of, over the past 18 months or so, I think we've seen a lot of restructuring ongoing globally. And it's been the case a little bit also here in Quebec.
21: How many job losses have there been so far?
3: Well, I think we kind of have a perspective of where we talk a lot about layoffs, you know, but we're still hiring a lot here in Quebec. So basically, I think over the past if we look at the past year and maybe the next 6 months, I think we will lose probably about 1,500 jobs over here in Quebec, mostly in the services industry. So these are not jobs specifically jobs within the, you know, the studios developing games, but mostly in the services industry. So companies who service the industry in terms of, for example, you know, QA, localization, et cetera, et cetera. So.
21: You say that like I actually know what that is, and I have to admit I don't.
3: I do apologize.
21: No, that's okay. I just, maybe you can elaborate a little bit, because I don't think a lot of us understand exactly what kind of things underpin the industry here.
3: So, for example, I mean, you know, at La Guilde, we have about 400 members working, developing IP here in Quebec, but some of these companies actually do not develop IP, but they actually support the other studio. So they offer services in terms of co-development. They offer services such as, testing the games, translating the games in different languages, depending where you want to sell the games. So we do have, lost some of the, a number of jobs within those companies. And also, you know, as you've seen in the media lately, jobs in some of the international studios as well.
21: You mentioned that there is still a lot of hiring. There are still a lot of jobs in the industry. So it's not exactly gloom and doom. Are you implying that a lot of the people who are getting laid off are going to be able to find other work at other places in the region?
3: Yes, I think, you know, that's the perspective that we kind of, we see in the media. When there's a, you know, layoffs, we tend to concentrate. And it's important. But also, I think we need to understand that these studios, especially on the international studios level, they also hire, you know. So some of the projects are put on pause, for example. There's some layoffs happening because people are in between, or companies are in between projects, but they're still hiring. So, for example, press has been, mentioning, for example, some of the layoffs that happened a few weeks ago at EA in Montreal, where EA actually went from, 400, the studio here in Montreal went from, 400 and something jobs to over 500. So I think we also need to look at the fact that these studios are also hiring.
21: Is there anything that can be done to make Montreal more attractive? And I know you don't want to always knee-jerk resort to, oh, we should be offering subsidies, or we should be, like film credits. Film credits over the years brought a lot of productions to Montreal. Is there anything that might be, any lessons learned there that could be applied to video game production to provide a little bit more stability or make Montreal more attractive?
3: Yes, definitely, and actually, the industry has entered into globally here in Quebec. We've entered into a 3-year project. I want to say a strategic plan, you know, to make sure that the industry is able to react to the headwinds, I guess, we're facing right now. Not only in Quebec, but I mean globally. You know, the global economy, the cost of playing for gamers, for example, is going higher. The impact, for example, of AI. What's the impact? You know, and so in order to understand the impact of those headwinds. We've entered into a 3-year strategic planning. We are making sure that I think we need to be more competitive and especially better at commercializing our games. I think here in Quebec we are known for making splendid games. Our artists, you were talking about the diversity when you were talking earlier about what we've been able to put together here as a hub in Quebec. But I think we still need to be better. We need to be more competitive and better at commercializing our games. So we produce high quality, fantastic games, but there are about 20,000 games that come out every year globally. So how do we get better at selling our games and making sure that they're more visible? I think that's what we want to focus on.
21: I wanted to ask you about AI because you just mentioned it, because it seems that a lot of the creative industries are very worried about job elimination. Everything from script writing, copywriting, to the creation of art and so on. You say that's on your radar for as you look ahead for the next 3 years to form a strategic plan, that you're going to be looking at AI?
3: Yeah, absolutely. I mean, we have a number of committees looking at that in the industry, and we're also working with the rest of the creative industry here in Quebec to better understand. I think at first there was a consensus that the artistic component of the games would be affected, but what we're seeing more and more is that the actual development, so the coding of the game is actually being more impacted by AI than what we thought earlier. So what's the impact on the actual game, on the development time for the game, on the competitiveness of the game, but also on the competencies that we're looking for and on our employees? So I think it's a very, very important subject that we need to look at. And you know, when I mentioned 3 years, I mean, 3 years is way too late. I think we need to understand better the impact of AI within the next 6 months.
21: Okay. You have your work cut out for you, Jean-Jacques.
3: Yes.
21: All right. Well, good luck with that, and thanks very much for talking to us today.
3: Lovely. Thank you very much for having me again.
21: Jean-Jacques Hermine, Executive Director of La Guilde de Jeux Vidéo de Québec.
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32: Doubling oil sands production is a big task. Doing so in the most environmentally responsible manner is an even bigger task. But this agreement will allow us to achieve both. Our oil sands partners will have the incentives they need to launch a super cycle of production growth in Canada's most valuable deposit of natural resources. And Pathways will make Alberta bitumen among the lowest emission heavy oil globally. We've certainly come a long way from talk of phasing out Alberta's oil and gas, haven't we?
33: That's Alberta's Premier Danielle Smith when she was making an announcement a few weeks ago, July 2nd, I believe, alongside Prime Minister Mark Carney about constructing a new pipeline. There's going to be a huge amount of public money behind that or public, in the form of both governments, but constructing a new pipeline from Alberta out to the West Coast. It's going to go along a southern route, not a northern route, which avoids having to suspend the tanker ban that's in place along the northern part of the West Coast. It also means that the BC government won't necessarily support it, but will not also stand in its way. The thing that the Premier mentioned about the Pathway project, the thing we were just talking about a few moments ago with Chris Reagan is this giant carbon capture project that was the third plank of the MOU between the two governments. The prime minister had said there's no pipeline without pathways. And ultimately, just yesterday, that deal was sort of formalized or finalized, though we don't know a lot of details. But industry appears to be on board. How big of a deal is that? Let's talk about that with our Daily Debrief panel.
3: The Daily Debrief.
33: With me this afternoon, Jamie Ellerton is a principal at Kinaptus. Dan Moulton is a partner at Crestview Strategy. And Judah Maliz is a reporter covering the Canadian government for Bloomberg News. Hi, guys.
10: Hello, hello.
33: Hi, Dan. I haven't seen Dan since Power Play ended. I get to talk to the rest of you all the time. But Dan, nice to have you here. I'll start with you.
10: nice to be here.
33: Does it matter politically that industry is on board now?
10: I think politically what's relevant about the securing of the pathways agreement is that the prime minister has a key policy initiative that he can continue to point to as it relates to emissions reduction and carbon reduction generally when it comes to his policies around energy development in Western Canada. You know, frankly, the prime minister has spent, you know, slowly over the last year and a bit chipping away at the federal policies that industry has identified as inhibitors to their growth, that the province of Alberta has identified as inhibitors to their economic success, and has increasingly put the burden onto the oil sands companies themselves to double production, to move forward with the expanded production that is, I think, in the country's interest and in everyone's sort of interest at this juncture. The reality is that in many ways, this is calling, I'm not sure I'd say calling their bluff, but it's certainly shifting the expectations onto those companies themselves to now move forward, to actually start to expand production, to make investments that will facilitate the development of the resources that they have been saying they're unable to do so because of a federal policy. So, you know, I think that this agreement is important for a lot of reasons. Mostly, I think it clears the way for that expectation to shift more onto the companies themselves and away from, you know, federal policy as being the inhibitor. But I think that the Pathways Agreement itself politically also is relevant to the prime minister in that, and the reason it was such a core and crucial ingredient in the memorandum of understanding between Canada and Alberta is that it gives him something to point to say that there is still a policy in place that helps to support emissions reduction while facilitating the development of our energy resources.
33: Yeah, he can say we still care about climate change, even as people like Stephen Guilbeault push back against it. Jamie, I wanted to ask you, we spoke a lot over the past few months about the degree to which industry was pushing back against even the possibility of pathways, which is why I would characterize myself as even a bit surprised. Like, they did have to extend tax credits. They did have to put some more government weight behind this, but not copious amounts of it. Most of the programs that they're promising were already in existence, save for an additional tax credit they say they'll introduce legislation on. Are you surprised that industry got on board, and how significant is it politically?
11: I think it's significant politically, Vashi. You often hear industry take a very resolute stance, and it's almost akin to labor negotiations where two sides seem like they're miles apart, and then people get to the table, hammer out the deal, and kind of more or less sing from the same song sheet once a new agreement is in place. And so the fact that I think you've seen so much genuine movement on this is why I think you're seeing industry play ball with the government. There's genuine good faith here, and I think the prime minister's demonstrated a track record, and he's working, frankly, in lockstep with Premier Daniel Smith. And so when you hear critiques coming from either the left or the right right now, I think the prime minister gets to say, like Van just said, he's like, we're still doing climate action. Pathways is designed to make the oil sands less emissions intensive. And frankly, this is much of what the conservative argument has been over the past 15 years on this issue, which is that emissions are global. The world needs oil. We can make it better here in Canada and at lower emissions intensity while profiting off that and funding so much in this country as a result of that prosperity. Why are we tying her hands behind her back, and this prime minister is being like, yeah, we don't need to take the Justin Trudeau, keep it all on the ground approach. And so I think the politics of this continue to allow the prime minister to the space to kind of manage his voter coalition. And when he gets either critiques from the Stephen Guilbeaux and the NDP side of the equation, or this do everything unhampered industry entirely from the right side of the equation, he gets to say, no, we're doing this responsibly. And I think it allows him to essentially get the shot to deliver on the bigger picture politics that he's promised to Canadians.
33: And is his biggest champion in all of this, which is so interesting to watch after years of a very different scenario, Najood, is Danielle Smith. Like, it appears to, you know, her support of the policies that they're putting forward here, of even the idea of decarbonizing oil and the value of it, despite that, you know, industry saying, oh, that's, you know, nobody's asking for it, et cetera, she's still advocating for it. In, you know, she's as conservative as they come. It's like, it seems to insulate to Jamie's point, the government from a lot of criticism from that side.
13: Yeah, I mean, I think there has been a willingness to negotiate and compromise, and fundamentally, she's gotten a lot in exchange for her cooperation. On the carbon capture agreement, I would note that this is much smaller than we were previously talking about in terms of a carbon capture project. You know, down to right now, the agreement lays out essentially 6 million tons of CO2 that the project that the oil sands would have to remove for a first phase, and then a potentially another 10. But there's no really mechanism to force the oil sands to get to that 16 million tons of carbon. They would just have to face essentially higher stringency rates, which is a lot of mumbo jumbo about the intensity of production, how much emissions you release per unit of production. So there's a lot of caveats in all of this. At the end of the day, the prime minister has the win of being able to say that there is going to be some sort of carbon capture project. The premier gets to talk about her pipeline, but really the reality is that the government is paving the way for a broad energy expansion, and you're seeing Carney talk more openly and honestly about what that's going to mean for emissions. And, you know, some of his earlier language about how you know, Canada is going to be fighting emissions while also increasing energy production, you know, has shifted. And, you know, you saw in his in a video he released earlier this month, essentially saying that yes, our emissions are going to be higher than they previously were, and here's why we still need to do that. And so I think the goalposts have shifted a lot, and I'm not so sure we're going to see as much of a focus on climate policy or a focus on even this carbon capture project as previously claimed.
33: Yeah, I think it's pretty clear we're not to everything that you just so smartly laid out. Yeah, and they're being actually more straightforward about that vis-a-vis that video than they certainly had before.
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14: 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James Foster with all the news in the CJAD 800 newsroom. 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
29: We've been talking for the past couple of days about this thing going on. This is happening in the U.S. I'm not sure that there have been confirmed cases in Canada or not. You may have seen this about lettuce and salad greens, produce, that has caused people to get sick. And they keep describing, of course, so what can happen to you. I just, you don't like talking about this kind of stuff. But you eat this stuff, you could end up with what they are terming explosive diarrhea. Yep. So, and of course, particularly interesting when you talk about, you know, produce, salad greens, whatever. For those of us who eat bagged salad on a regular basis, I would have thought, well, no, they wash this stuff pretty well. It can't be an issue, but apparently it may be. Dr. Chris Labos, cardiologist with a degree in epidemiology and a regular contributor here on CJD, of course, joins us this afternoon. Chris, thanks for coming on. So, look, I just saw an update actually maybe 20 minutes ago. There are now more than 10,000 cases of this in the U.S. So can you just detail what's going on here for us?
3: Well, basically what we're dealing with is a parasite called Cyclospora, and it's not a new parasite. There have always been cases. It tends to have a seasonal pattern to it. You tend to see more cases in the summer months because it likes the warmer weather. It's not a parasite that typically lives in North America. Most of the cases that we've seen in the past have been travel-related, so people travel to Mexico, other parts of Central America, some parts of Southeast Asia, some parts of Northern Africa, and they eat contaminated food because the parasite exists in the soil, in the groundwater there. People use the water for agriculture. It's sprayed on the plants. They eat contaminated food. They get sick. They come back to Canada or to the U.S. And so most of the cases that we see here are due to international travel. What's happening in the U.S. now is there have been many more cases than we typically see, concentrated in certain pockets. Michigan is a big one. New York is another one. But it's across many U.S. states. And as you said, we're dealing with thousands of cases, whereas normally we would see a couple of hundred cases during the typical summer season, maybe in the U.S. It shouldn't be this many. And so something has provoked this, but there hasn't been an identifiable cause. There's no single thing that has happened to explain this, which has led people to think there might actually be multiple outbreaks going on. So the Michigan one might be different from the New York one, might be different from what's happening in Texas, which in one sense is a good thing because it means there's no sort of catastrophic change, but it does mean now there's multiple problems happening. Most likely food that was imported from Central America was contaminated, and there's probably multiple different contaminations.
29: So to your point about this not being new, Cyclospora, we've identified this, as you said, before. What happens in a case now where

0: was another one. And they took blueberries and raspberries. And so they took the blueberries and tried to wash them three different ways. The simple way was they just ran them under a cold water tap for 1 minute. The second way was they actually soaked them in a dilute vinegar solution for a minute. And what they put them in a bowl, in a salad spinner, essentially, soaked them and then spun them and then dried them out. For the blueberries, no matter what you did, you got rid of like 95% of the parasite eggs. So, you know, just proving that just even doing very simple washings makes a difference. But when they did it with raspberries, you were, no matter what you did, you still had a very, very good result with Cryptosporidium and Giardia, the other parasites. But Cyclospora, the one causing this outbreak, did not wash off the raspberries very easily. You really had to, just by rinsing them under the tap, you had to do the more extensive stuff where you spun them down in the salad spinner. And that's because Cyclospora is stickier than the other parasites, but also the surface of the produce. So something like a blueberry, which has a round, flat surface, is probably easy to clean off. But something like a raspberry that has ridges, or lettuce, which is a very rough, uneven surface, that's going to be a much harder thing to clean, which means you need to be a little bit more aggressive about the cleaning with stuff like that, which is why stuff like lettuce and raspberries tend to be the source of food outbreaks that have happened in the past.
1: So even if you are going to go ahead knowing this is a potential for a problem, going ahead and clean it, you're not, it's not 100%. It's, you know, better than nothing at all. But I guess my next question would be, you come down with symptoms and hopefully you don't end up with explosive diarrhea. What are you supposed to do here? What can you do? Can you treat this?
0: Yeah, this is actually very treatable. I mean, it's a 7 to 10 day course of antibiotics. So the common antibiotic Ceftra that a lot of people might have taken for urinary tract infection acts against this parasite. Now, the astute listener is saying, wait a minute, Dr. Lorenzo says in the past, you can't use antibiotics to kill things. And that is normally true, but with this particular parasite, because the antibiotic inhibits folate metabolism, it actually kills the parasite. So you can actually treat this with a very short course of antibiotics. You just have to know to go to get tested, because you, from symptoms, would not be able to differentiate what is causing your particular form of diarrhea. Is it a virus? Is it a bacteria? Is it this type of parasite? You would actually have to get tested. And because most people with mild to moderate symptoms don't bother to go to the doctor because they assume diarrhea is going to get better on its own, never get tested and never get diagnosed. The key difference with Cyclospora is that it does tend to be a lot more severe than, you know, run-of-the-mill cases, and it tends to last longer, whereas most infectious diarrhea will get better on its own. This one can, in certain circumstances, last for weeks, and so that would be a sign that you want to go and get yourself tested, because the treatment is actually pretty straightforward, all things considered.
1: I would ask as well, before you even get to that point, if you're just feeling a bit unwell and you're like, oh, I just had some lettuce or whatever else, before it ever gets to, you know, the point where you want to get tested for something, what do you do? Is that, can that be the end of it for you?
0: Well, it sort of depends. Here's the thing. It's going to be very hard for you to know what this is, because you also, I mean, in order to get tested, you have to wait for, because you have to consume the parasite eggs in your food. They have to hatch inside of you. They have to start reproducing, producing new eggs that are then excreted in the stool, and that's what you're going to be testing for. So you're not going to test positive immediately. So if you're starting feeling sick today and you rush to the hospital, it's, you know, very likely they're not going to have a definitive answer for you. And here's the thing. Because you don't know, and because people understandably don't want to go to the hospital unnecessarily, if you have gastrointestinal upset but you're still able to take in food and water and avoid dehydration, they're probably not going to do anything for you at the hospital unless you have a high-risk feature. So if you see blood, if you're losing consciousness, if you have severe abdominal pain, unless there's something else that's provoking you to go to the hospital, most people can ride it out by just, you know, consuming liquid and making sure they don't get dehydrated. But if it does keep persisting, if it's not getting better the way most cases of infectious diarrhea would, that would be a sign to go and get tested, because, you know, there is a potential treatment there, which is that 7 to 10 day course of antibiotics.
1: What if you just decide to go, and, you know, we talk a lot about going to the pharmacy, let your pharmacist deal with something like this rather than going to a doctor, or God forbid, the emergency where you shouldn't go anyway. Can you just describe your symptoms to a pharmacist and that person will recognize that you're dealing with this and be able to prescribe that antibiotic or not?
0: I don't think so, because how would you be able, like, how would the pharmacist know the difference? I mean, you really have to see the eggs, right? You have to do the biochemical testing to know that it's Cyclospora, not Cryptosporidium, not Giardia. Like, it would be very, very difficult. Okay. Now, If you said, I traveled to Mexico and I was going off grid and I was eating like raw food at local

0: injury dealing that's highly suspicious, right? So a travel history, the context might lead you to suspect it for sure. But if you're sitting here in North America and you're worried that some contaminated food maybe came to Canada, I mean, you're making a lot of assumptions there. So it really depends on the context. Most cases of cyclospora prior to this were travel related, right? So if you had not traveled, it would have been a very, very unlikely diagnosis.
1: Right.
0: That's part of the reason why this context is so unusual, because all the cases happening in the U.S. now are domestic cases. They're not travel-related.
1: Have you heard, I mean, we mentioned the U.S. states where this has been pretty significant, Michigan, I think one of them, Ohio, another. Have you heard of any cases crossing borders, Ontario, Quebec? Do we have any?
0: So there have been cyclospora cases here in Canada and in Quebec, but they have all been, from what I've heard, travel-related. There was no suggestion of domestic infection,
1: okay.
0: Right? And so this is not new. Like, every year in the summer, there is going to be about 30-some-odd cases in Quebec. I just saw a report saying that that's higher than expected this year, like closer to 80, but still, all pretty much travel-related, related to Mexico and other places in Central America, suggesting that this might be a bad year for cyclospora, but there's nothing to suggest that the parasite is now endemic in Canada.
1: Okay.
0: It's all, you know, people eating contaminated food overseas, and in the U.S., because of the globalization of the food supply, that food that was grown has come to the U.S. and now making people sick in the U.S.
1: So you're like, I mean, if you're here in Quebec or even worried about that, the food you're buying at your local market, right, that would be safe. It's not coming from someplace other than it's grown right here, I would think, right?
0: Well, it sort of depends. I mean, we do import food all over, right? I mean, but you can check. You can see if it says, like,
1: product
0: of Canada,
1: right.
0: Product of Mexico, right. Product of the U.S. I mean, that is there. But here's the thing. As a rule, I think you should always wash your produce before you eat, because it's not just about cyclospora. It's about E. coli. It's about salmonella. It's about all the things that can potentially cause food poisoning. We're talking about cyclospora now, but there's a lot of other things that lead to foodborne illness. And, you know, proper washing technique does make a difference and does help.
1: Okay. This goes against the discussion we had last week about washing your chicken before you cook it. And the advice was, do not wash your chicken. But yes, you should wash your vegetables.
0: Absolutely right. Because with chicken, you're just splashing the bacteria everywhere. But with your vegetables, you're actually washing them off the surface of the clothes before you cook it.
1: And is it okay with just water? Would you do the water vinegar thing? Or is it just okay if you do a good job with water?
0: I think you could just do a good job with water. Just be a little bit more aggressive about it for like the irregular surface left. Like for the lettuce, really take it apart and wash the individual leaves. Don't just sort of like splash it under the faucet for 10 seconds. Give it a good thorough like soak and wash.
1: All right.
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11: From the National Newsroom of the Canadian Press, I'm Lisa Laporte. Jordan says it shot down three missiles launched by Iran. The country's military made the statement on the kingdom's state-run Petra news agency after Tehran claimed the attack. It comes after the U.S. reimposed a naval blockade on the Islamic Republic over its own attacks on ships trying to travel through the Strait of Hormuz. BC Forests Minister Ravi Parmar says he's offering his support to the workers' union and the city of Prince George after news of the closure of Canfor's Northwood pulp mill outside the city. Parmar says BC's forestry sector is facing immense challenges from U.S. President Donald Trump's tariffs and duties, weak lumber prices, and a steep and continued decline in pulp prices. As a sweltering heat wave blankets much of central Canada, the Heart and Stroke Foundation says this weather can be especially dangerous for those with cardiovascular conditions. Dr. Mawash Saeed is a cardiologist at the Winnipeg Health Sciences Center and at St. Boniface Hospital.
12: The heat just generally makes the heart work harder. It works harder to cool the body down through sweating. You then become vulnerable to dehydration, and then your blood pressure drops, your heart rate goes up, and that's enough to trigger either a heart attack or an episode of heart failure in patients who have a history of heart disease.
11: Staying hydrated is a critical way for people to protect themselves. The search continues on the San Francisco Bay for those missing after a boat capsized on Tuesday.
13: It's unclear what the three-deck pontoon-style boat was doing in the San Francisco Bay near Alcatraz, if it was part of a tour or somebody's personal boat. San Francisco firefighters say 19 people were on board when it capsized. One person was found lifeless, CPR was initiated, and that person was declared dead. Two more victims are missing. San Francisco Fire Chief Dean Crispin.
14: We are going to continue for hours to make sure that we find these two missing people, if possible.
13: Multiple boats are in the water looking for the missing. Alex Stone, EBC News.
11: And a Tyrannosaurus rex fossil, billed as one of the world's largest and most complete specimen, has sold at auction for a record $50.1 million U.S.
15: Discovered in South Dakota in 2021, the fossil is about 63% complete. Sotheby's says the 67-million-year-old fossil, nicknamed Gus, is now the most expensive set of dinosaur bones ever auctioned off, besting the almost $45 million price tag for a nearly complete Stegosaurus sold in 2024. Sotheby's says the mystery buyer outbid six other bidders and wishes to remain anonymous. I'm Lisa Dwyer.
11: This is the Canadian Press. In sports, Spain defeated France 2-0 at Dallas Stadium Tuesday to advance to the World Cup Finals. ESPN's Kevin Egan says Spain's team play led them to victory.
16: It was a fluid, telepathic approach from the Spanish. Everything they do seems to be in sync. Their pressing on France was absolutely brilliant. Their energy, the midfield was completely dominated. France didn't get a look in many ways. Adrian Rabiot picking up a yellow card and was removed for the second half. This was a complete performance. The fullbacks, Cucurella and Pedro Porro on the other side, who scored the second goal, were absolutely brilliant in this game.
11: Spain will face the winner in Wednesday's match between England and Argentina. The American League came out on top Tuesday night, beating the National League 4-0 at Major League Baseball's All-Star Game. And the Washington Mystics beat the Toronto Tempo 79-62 in WNBA action. From the Canadian Press, I'm Lisa Laporte.
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0: from the City of Angels near the Pacific Ocean. Good morning, good evening, wherever you may be across the nation, around the world. I'm George Norrie. This is Coast to Coast AM. Later tonight, the meaning of time. Here's what's happening. One person is dead, two others are missing near Alcatraz Island in San Francisco Bay after a boat with 19 people aboard capsized Tuesday afternoon. A vessel was reported to be on fire around 600 yards off Alcatraz around 3:35 p.m. Police found a capsized three-deck pontoon boat. Sad story. The U.S. Central Command said American forces launched a new round of strikes against Iran on Tuesday to degrade Tehran's ability to attack commercial shipping in the Strait of Hormuz. CENTCOM said U.S. forces resumed a naval blockade as well against vessels traveling to and from Iranian ports and coastal areas. More than 20 U.S. Navy ships and hundreds of military aircraft are currently operating across the Middle East. Let's check in with Tom Danheiser with more. Tom?
1: Well, the U.S. has restarted its blockade on Iranian ports, launched a few additional strikes on Iran, and they marked the fourth consecutive night of attacks. President Donald Trump said it will get really bad next week with strikes on Iranian bridges and power plants if Iran doesn't cut a deal. The president added, "We are being very careful with the civilian population." President Donald Trump said he has decided to replace a planned 20% fee on cargo through the Strait of Hormuz with trade and investment deals from Gulf states. This after shipping industry experts balked at the fee. Iran has not ruled out charging its own tolls for use of the Strait of Hormuz and has threatened ships that sail through the waterway without its permission. Meanwhile, Bahrain's military said it had intercepted a number of Iranian aerial attacks on Tuesday without specifying whether drones or missiles were involved. Emergency sirens, which warn of incoming attacks, were activated three times in Bahrain this morning, according to the Interior Ministry. And the price of crude oil has shot up over the last 2 days as U.S.-Iran fighting resumes, including Iranian attacks on cargo ships.
0: All right. Thank you, Tom. Dr. John Curtis is the online columnist.com. Let's get his reaction to what's been going on. John?
2: Well, what we're seeing right now is, again, a consequence of the IRGC terror group running Iran. So the, you know, Mullah government that, you know, is supposed to be led by the, you know, the son of the late Supreme Leader Ali Khamenei, you know, Muqtada Khamenei is not really in control of the country at all. So the war that the U.S. has right now in Iran is with the IRGC. And it's very difficult, George, you know, for any conventional military to deal with this hybrid warfare that, you know, involves the same tactics that are engaged in, you know, the Houthi rebels in Yemen, you know, the Hamas in Gaza. You've seen it. Hezbollah in Beirut, and of course Kataib Hezbollah in Iraq. They all use shoulder-fired missiles and truck-based missile launchers. So it doesn't matter how many silos the U.S. hits. What matters is that these missile launchers are out there, and they can be launched from anywhere. So the U.S., unfortunately, is, you know, in this for the long haul right now, and Trump realizes that there's very little control the Mullah government in Tehran has with the IRGC. So Trump is back to, you know, targeting, you know, radar sites and various, you know, other military installations around the coastal areas. But again, that's not going to deal with what, you know, the problem is with the IRGC. And you know, the idea that, you know, Trump was going to charge a 20% tariff or something for, you know, maintaining safe passage in the Strait, you know, kind of defies, you know, what the whole purpose of the mission is, and that is to open the Strait of Hormuz, you know, commercial shipping the way it was without any interference from any country. So I think we're going to be in for this tit-for-tat situation, and as Tom pointed out, Trump is giving another ultimatum to the Mullah government in Tehran that if the attacks on commercial ships don't stop, then they can expect to watch their bridges and their energy infrastructure go up in smoke. So whether that happens or not is anyone's guess. I suspect that Iran will come back to some kind of mediation. Whether that does anything, it remains to be seen. But the fact is that the IRGC is firmly in control of that Gulf region and, you know, has been firing at will at, you know, freighters and tankers. And it's going to, you know, take some work on the part of the U.S. Navy to neutralize them. So that's really where it stands right now.
0: And I feel something big is going to happen, John. Thank you. The U.S. House of Representatives has voted overwhelmingly to approve a bill that would end the practice of changing clocks twice a year and make daylight saving time permanent. The bid to end clock changing, dubbed the Sunshine Protection Act, has bipartisan support, including the backing of the president and some Democratic co-sponsors. Following the 308 to 117 tally in the House, the bill now goes to the Senate. We'll see what happens. American families are increasingly being pushed past their financial limits at the grocery checkout counter, turning to credit card debt just to keep food on the table, according to a new study. Data released from the Urban Institute found that a cumulative 32% increase in food costs over the last 5 years has pushed more than 1 in 4 working-age Americans into credit card debt just to cover their regular grocery bills. Here's Catherine Austin Fitz. Catherine, that's not good news.
3: No, it's not good news, George, particularly because we're looking in many instances at working families. And I think, yes, it's a problem that the price of food has gone up. But I think the bigger problem is for many years, decades, in fact, our income has not kept up with inflation. So we're watching a real squeeze. And that's because so much of government policy has encouraged the consolidation of the economy into sort of billionaire control. So we're looking at a real public policies in both monetary and fiscal policy to encourage a deterioration in family income. The one thing I could suggest to families, because if you look at the what the policymakers are saying they're going to do to lower inflation, those things are going to lower income, if not lower income more. So what's really, really important is to do everything you can to become more resilient. And I would really suggest using cash if you can, because when you use credit cards, you drain a lot of money in fees. And of course, if you don't make your monthly payment, then you're paying a fortune in interest rates. So credit cards are really a trap. And anything you can do to shop with cash, I think is really going to, you know, it's going to help a little bit because those fees are very heavy.
0: Well, the key to credit cards is to pay it off pretty darn fast. Thanks, Catherine. In a moment, Dr. Randy Shannon from criticalhealthnews.com joins us to give us some tips on how to stay around a little longer. 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

0: And welcome back to Coast, George Norrie with you, Dr. Randy Shannon with us, an author. Her book is called Tongue Tales, A Delightful Adventure into Animal Tongues. Speaker, naturopathic doctor who believes that supplementation and natural remedies are essential when it comes to everyday health. Randy, welcome back.
1: Well, thank you, George. It's so great to be with you. George, I am in like one of your necks of the woods. Could you even guess where I might be tonight?
0: I have no idea. Where are you?
1: I actually, from Miami, flew through to Dallas and then the connector flight to where all of the green guys are. I flew into Roswell today.
0: Really?
1: I did. So I'm kind of in your stomping ground.
0: You missed by a couple weeks their anniversary.
1: I know. But it's actually a great town to visit. Driving through, I guess what you would kind of call the city square. It's just neat how all the businesses really step up to the plate, you know, to represent. So some of them are pretty funny.
0: We're going to take calls earlier today and then next hour with Dr. Randy Shannon, so we'll get you some tips. What is it about the human body, Randy, that needs supplementation? Why do we need it?
1: Well, you know, people don't realize that. Well, think about it like this. Let's do the analogy. Can the car run if it doesn't have oil?
0: Nope.
1: And, you know, even if we see the check engine light on, and then three of the tires are losing air, should we ignore that?
0: Nope.
1: No. So there's a whole bunch of moving parts that go into getting from point A to point B. You know, and Dr. Wallach was always talking about the couch potato. Even if you're a couch potato, all you have to do is have that 60 minerals and 16 vitamins and 12 amino acids and 3 essential fatty acids. And he never had it in the good and bad food list, but he talked about it, which is the cholesterol. We got to have cholesterol as well. It's a necessity for us to function properly, to have our reproductive system function properly, to have our brains function properly. It's like 20% of our body. So if you're missing any one of those ingredients, it's just like the car.
0: Is too much sometimes too much?
1: You know, the things that I use are pretty much water soluble, so my body's just going to take what it wants and get rid of the rest. And I've heard that about certain nutrients, one in particular where the doctors say 300 to 400 micrograms of it is too much because the cows died when they got 1,200 micrograms of it. And it's a certain mineral. And I say, well, we're not cows. And the science is there. It's just a lot of times it's not allowed to get out. So I've never had bad reactions with anybody except, you know, maybe sometimes they took a little too much on an empty stomach, or their stomach wasn't really it wasn't acidic enough. And so they get a little bit of nausea, but you can undo that. You know, if you're taking some other things that aren't water soluble, yeah, sure. For sure. Your body is going to not know how to handle that.
0: We're with Dr. Randy Shannon from criticalhealthnews.com. Randy, email in from Margo, one of our listeners, wants to know when the best time is to take your blood pressure. Is there one?
1: What I tell my clients is take it first time, you know, first thing in the morning, and then take it in the afternoon, take it in the evening, and get the balance out of those three. Best time probably is the morning. I think most people will go with that, but I don't subscribe to just do one or only just do it at one time because you have lots of things going on. But yes, I would say if somebody wants me to pick one, I'll go with morning, but I like the medium of three.
0: She asked a question about dental CT scans, and after doing 2 years of pre-dent, I can tell you that this new technology is wonderful. They really help dentists. What do you think?
1: Anything that's helpful. There was a documentary that came out a few years ago, and actually one of the people very involved in that became a client of mine. And shout out if he's listening. We had a fantastic conversation. He was a super interesting person. And it talked about how the mouth is just so incredibly important. And I say that anyway, because I every single day I'm doing face, tongue, and fingernail analyses. But they talked about digging in and being less invasive. Less is definitely more. But yeah, the CT scan, that's going to reveal what a traditional x-ray can miss. And so it'll see the bone loss around the teeth. It'll see cracks, fractures, impacted wisdom teeth. I don't like root canals personally. I think it should, my personal opinion, should never be done. It's interesting because when they looked at people that had a root canal, say on the right side of their mouth, if they developed cancer later, it was on the right side of the body, typically in the right breast. So, and it was, I think that what I'm telling you there was 100%. And if he's listening, he can pop me a text right now and I would be able to have a thumbs up or thumbs down on that. But yeah.
0: What do you recommend? Pull the tooth instead?
1: Yes, that would be what I would say. I'm not a dentist. So all the dentists listening to this are going to like freak out that I'm jumping into that. But my personal opinion would be just pull it and let that heal. And if you had a root canal, you also, if they're drilling into that, it has to be left open to heal. You can't immediately stuff something in there because you're trapping the bacteria in it and it has no place to go. And that's why people that have had root canals get sick, whether it's today or 5 years from now, because that bacteria has festered in there and it had no place to escape. And so that's a real problem.
0: And you're not a fan of peanut butter, are you?
1: Not at all. Dr. Wallach and I had that conversation that we didn't feel like Jimmy Carter was actually eating the peanuts that was getting sold to the mass public, because what the public gets is peanuts that have sat in moisture and then they develop mold, which is super toxic to us. And I can tell you time after time after time with clients, people will say, well, I have cysts on my liver. I have a lot of pain. I'm getting nauseated. Of course, the skin changes. And my first go-to question always is, are you eating peanuts? And the answer almost 100% of the time, if not 100% of the time, has been yes. And a couple of them said every night. So it's a daily. So they're just really damaging the liver.
0: I like peanut butter, Randy. What am I going to do?
1: I love it too. I do. Who didn't grow up with peanut butter and jelly?
0: We all did. Yeah.
1: And Wonder Bread. But if you look at the ingredients from back then to the ingredients now in that Wonder Bread, it's far different. Most of the things that are in there have been banned in other countries. America really needs to step up to the plate. Not only like what Catherine said, use your cash. We can't just keep saying these things and expect our country to change if we don't actually do them. We can't expect the body to change if we don't actually throw some of these things out. I love peanut butter. Grow your own peanuts. Don't let them sit in moisture. Then there won't be a mold. If you can't do that, don't eat them. There's different kinds of butters out there. Cashew butters, almond butters. I don't even know what else there is, but there's really good. You can make it out of anything, literally anything. Tree nuts is the best.
0: Your book is called Tongue Tales, A Delightful Adventure into Animal Tongues. Tell me about that.
1: The book is on Amazon. It became a bestseller, a children's bestseller. I got a text about 1 month after we published it, and it became a bestseller in the children's world. So I would say newborn to up to about 10 is going to be a cutoff, maybe 9. It's just whimsical, looking at a bunch of animals all the way through. They're really cute. We made everything adorable, and every one of their tongues is sticking out. And at the end of the book, we talk about you, the listener, the child, go look in the mirror and stick out your own tongue. And that can just be, you know, cute and fun with mom or dad. Go look at the mirror and see what you see. You have to understand that the tongue is telling a story. It's telling the condition of digestion, the lymphatic system, the spleen, the liver, the gallbladder, the heart, the hormones, whether they have candida or not. You know, it's just all in there, and there's more. And so we want kids to start learning at such a young age so that when they become adults, they're not like at 20, I didn't know anything about this. So we don't even look at our own bodies, let alone know to look at them.
0: How old were you when you became a naturopathic doctor?
1: I was in, well, I'm 58 now, so I was in my very early 40s. But I had been in health and nutrition on and off since I was 18, 19, somewhere in that range.
0: So you knew what you were doing.
1: Well, every time you spend more time in your niche or your trade, you get better and better. And now I feel like I can do it all in my sleep, and I love it. And everywhere I go, I was at dinner tonight with a group of people, and the guy that I was sitting next to holds his fingers out, and he says, "What do you see?" So you can just learn to do it on the spot. We do teach that in a masterclass.
0: We're going to come back in a moment with Dr. Randy Shannon from criticalhealthnews.com and take your phone calls. And we'll take calls next hour as well, so you don't miss out. Jump aboard, ask a question, and let's get you taken care of.
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0: It's Ken Connors in for Andrew Carter all this week. Hope you can join us on our Wednesday morning together. 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
1: 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Randy, what was it that got you involved in health?
11: I just always had a passion for it. You know, back in the day, it was like Jack LaLanne. You saw how amazing he looked. And later on, it was all of the workout videos. And then when I got into radio, because I'm a former Fox affiliate talk show host, I did that for 8 years. We had really amazing guests on, like Patricia Bragg, Bragg's Apple Cider Vinegar. I think we had her on like 3 times.
1: She was one of the good ones.
11: Yes. And she was just so interesting at her age. I think she was born in like 1925, maybe. Yeah,
1: she's not with us anymore.
11: Yeah. And so she was just amazing. She grew all of her own food. She had water. She swam in it every single day in her backyard, but it was a lake. It was her own. And she was just very active. So it's interesting to see, you know, there's bodybuilders. You can see these videos out there where they're eating 25, 30, 100 eggs a day. They're natural bodybuilders. I mean, that does sound very excessive and it's near impossible to do, but they're doing it. And they look amazing. So that totally defies these people that say eggs are the enemy. I just don't buy into that. And I knew that the body could rebuild itself. And I think most people don't realize that. And I think that they're not taught that. And I think the medical world makes you think differently, like everything is progressive, but the body is actually constantly rebuilding itself. The skin renews, the gut lining can actually replace itself in just a few days. So think of whoever's listening in the audience that has these gut issues, it can replace itself. Even the bones are continuing to remodel. And we have seen that where we've worked on people that were bone on bone. And 6 months later, you can literally see it in an X-ray, the cartilage that regrew. People have to think about it, step back and think about it, because if it was really dead in there, there would be some real, not just the pain, but this would turn into something else really bad. But they have to give it the building blocks that it needs.
1: You know the name Joey Chestnut?
11: No. Who is that?
1: He is the constant winner of the Nathan's Hot Dog Eating Contest on July 4th.
11: Is he healthy? Is he a healthy guy?
1: This is my question. This guy ate 66 hot dogs and buns a few days ago on July 4th. Is that healthy? 66 hot dogs and buns?
11: That is not healthy. I guarantee that is not healthy. And if you followed him, he probably threw up later, is my guess. All of it. It's really hard on the body. Absolutely hard. That's terrible. And the ingredients in those hot dogs was probably not great either. I'm very particular about my sourcing.
1: All right, we're going to take calls right now with Dr. Randy Shannon. We'll do it next hour as well. Let's start with Harry in Port Huron, Michigan. Welcome to the show. Hi, Harry.
12: Hey, George. I have a neighbor. He has something called venous insufficiency. And I want to see if Randy has any ideas. I'd like to see him in a lot better health and being able to walk again.
1: Venous insufficiency. What is that, Randy?
11: We've had so many clients with that, and we have incredible success with that as well. And what happens is when the veins, usually in the legs, that's why they get all the pain, they have trouble carrying the blood back to the heart. There's tiny one-way valves inside the veins, and they become weak or damaged. And that's what allows the blood to pool in the lower legs instead of flowing upward. And so that can be very painful. They can get something as simple as just a leg cramp. They can have itching. real minor things, but then they can have really aching and heavy legs. Before I was a naturopathic doctor, my grandmother had something very similar to that. And I just remember the agony that she was in. And I wish I had known when I was younger, when I witnessed her going through that. But, you know, the simple things, the things that just, you know, are quick and easy for everybody. Walk regularly to activate those calf muscles. That's more of an exterior, elevating the legs when possible, wear the compression stockings. They've probably figured all of that out. But really what they have to do is really clean up the blood on the inside of the body and any blockages and things that are in the way. And they have to stay on a program for multiple months, maybe even well over a year, to really get that to function right. But the brain will see that and go, oh, okay, I can fix this.
1: What causes the vein walls to weaken so much?
11: Oh my gosh, it can literally lack a mineral is probably the main thing. So, you know, and that can actually happen to anybody if they're not getting the nutrients that they need. Medical doctors will say it's, you know, it could be a family history or, but listen, what mom and dad did doesn't have anything to do with you unless you took the same bad habits with you. You know, when I left my house, I like to use this example. We used Country Crock at home. And so when I left, I used Country Crock also. But if you look at that label, it says it's about 80% oil. It's not butter. It's not real butter. So why did I use that? I don't know. I took those same bad habits with me. So, you know, they say it's standing, sitting for long periods of time. I actually bring it back to deficiency. Deficiency of the vitamins, the minerals, the amino acids, the essential fatty acids, and also sabotage on the body. You know, you can't sit and beat the body up and not give it what it needs, those vitamins, minerals, amino acids, but then giving it all the bad things that it actually doesn't want. It doesn't want the fried foods. It doesn't want you reaching for the chocolate bar. It really wants you reaching for what's healthy. We have to, George, do the things for longevity and less pain at the later stages of life. We have to do it now. And this is everybody. And it's really common sense, but we just don't implement it. Eat real food. Try to get as close to nature as possible and minimize all those processed foods, because that's where, George, the bulk of the junk is getting in. And then they don't have any of the minerals.
1: What's causing so many people to pass away, Randy, at 44, 50? It's crazy.
11: Yeah. They're not protecting their one of their biggest muscles, which is the heart. Getting all the bad foods. They're not, you know, they are couch potatoes. There's so many shows on, you know, Netflix and Prime and Paramount, all these different platforms. And I'm not saying that they're terrible. Some of them are really, really interesting. But you do have to get up, go walk after your meals. Spend time in the sun. It was never the enemy that they always told us it was. You don't need the chemicals. You don't need the sunscreens. They said there was articles years ago and everybody ignored it or didn't see it. And it said that those cause cancer. So it's we are like plants. We got to get sun. We have to prioritize sleep. People are not doing that. I'm one of them right now, George. I'm running on 2 hours of sleep. And we heal when we sleep.

0: One drink of what?
1: Any alcohol. It takes the liver maybe a day or two to actually recover from that.
0: Let's go to Joe in Boston. Welcome to the program. Go ahead, Joe.
2: Hi, George. I wanted to again thank Tom and thank everybody. I now have restrictive lung disease. My cancer's getting a little better, but now I have restrictive lung disease and I have AFib. So that's the first thing. Randy, I have two things. I understand your views, but people aren't going to do that. All our foods and our meats have this stuff in, and people like to have these things. I wish you would make meals or get somehow get stuff started with good food. People like good meats and peanut butter. I love organic peanut butter. And my second question, I'll take it off the air, like John from my friend John Potter, who likes me. Does your fee include you sending the people vitamins? Because if I can get some help, I would like to see you. Does that include the vitamins and the stuff like that?
1: Well, I don't know what you need in particular until I take a look at you. And my programs are months long. A consultation's, you know, just that, a consultation. But my tongue analysis is 3 or 4 months, and my full analysis is 5 months. And then if we're dealing with something like a cancer or, you know, anything autoimmune. And I have a client who sent me a text. I hope that I can find this in lightning speed. I'm going to read a text. Yes, here it is. He sent me this text while I was at dinner. He said, I had a CT scan and it all came back clear. No cancer. Thank you for your help. So, you know, if people think that it doesn't work, the body heals. This guy is a client and he sent me that while I was at dinner. He got his scan back. So, you know, my fee is for months and months of appointments. So I have year long programs. So what do you need? I don't know until we actually take a look. Nobody comes to me. All my appointments are virtual. Stay in your home. Enjoy your life. You do not need to come to Florida because I'm there most of the time, but we don't meet in a clinic environment. And by the way, we picked up our 22nd country last week. We had a couple come on from Uruguay.
0: What about organic peanut butter?
1: The problem isn't that it's organic or not organic. It's, was it grown in moisture where it sat and grew the mold? If you know for sure that it didn't have the mold, listen, George, I want to wave my magic wand, just like the caller said, you know, can't you make it? So the rules of life are the rules of life. I can only follow those rules of life and I can lead to the water, but I cannot make people drink. It may not all be fun. It may not all be fun, but it eliminates so much pain and agony if you do it right.
0: Big time. Let's go to Tim in Kentucky, east of the Rockies. Tim, go ahead.
3: Howdy, folks. How's it going?
0: Good, Tim. Thank you.
3: Good. I have retinitis pigmentosa, and it's a degenerative disease of the retina. And it stems, I have actually Usher syndrome, so I know specifically the cause of my RP. I've lost over 90% of my photoreceptors, and I fully agree that the body is miraculous and, you know, does and can and does, you know, restore itself. But this is something that's, of course, menacing to a lot of people, unfortunately. What would be something, you know, organic or homeopathic that you would kind of maybe direct somebody towards along the lines of what you specialize in?
0: Would Luden work for him?
1: Yes, it would. And here's the thing, and he may have already taken that, and I feel like I've actually spoke to somebody. What was your first name, sir?
0: It's Tim.
1: Tim, he may be somebody that we've actually spoke to on the phone that didn't schedule with us. And he has went everywhere and scheduled with everyone. I don't know if it was Tim or not, but why not schedule with me, the naturopathic doctor? That's what I would say, because this is something that's been going on, you know, for a long time. And it's where the vision definitely slowly declines.

0: And then, it starts with things like night blindness. That might be the first symptom that people get, difficulty seeing in the dim light. And the vision can change over that. And they're saying that there's over 80 genes in the body. I don't know if this is true or not, but what they say is 80 genes in the body have been linked to different forms of that. And so what I would do is massively go at the body with nutrients. Because and cleaning up the diet and cleaning up the bad things out of it. And even if we can't fully reverse it, then how about we just get you as best as we possibly can so that you're not suffering as much?
1: Does the body repair itself quickly?
0: So basically what I tell my clients, because this is how we see it, when I look and I do the face, tongue, and the fingernail analysis, what we typically see, and this is real and it's documented when we meet with the clients over and over and over, is, month one, we're going to see a few changes. It's not like crazy drastic. But if you've been so depleted for 10, 20, 30, 40, 50 years, people need to be realistic. It's not going to, you can't snap a finger and it's going to be great overnight. You have to be realistic. 3 to 4 months is what I say it takes to kind of refill the storage bins. What are those? Those are your organs. Those are your kidneys, the liver, the spleen, fill in the blank. And it takes about 5 to 6 months to really have amazing turnaround. And when somebody schedules with me, we know exactly what's going on and we track it the whole way.
1: We're going to come back in a moment. We've got an hour to go of calls with Dr. Randy Shannon from CriticalHealthNews.com and you.
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0: biggest soccer tournament is...
1: Amazing! Did you see that goal?
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11: From the National Newsroom of the Canadian Press, I'm Karen Rebo. A BC helicopter company says two people are dead and another is injured after one of its aircraft went down on the central coast during forestry operations on Tuesday. Details from Canadian Press reporter Lisa Laporte.
12: West Coast Helicopters says its pilot and a crew member from a logging company were killed when the Hughes 500 chopper crashed in Loughborough Inlet around 6:15 a.m. on Tuesday. BC Emergency Health Services says a third person was flown out by air ambulance to hospital where they are in serious but stable condition.
11: West Coast Helicopters says the pilot had worked for them since 2021 and was well known in the Vancouver Island community of Port McNeill. The Transportation Safety Board says it's deploying investigators who will arrive on site in the morning. Forestry company Canfor says it is permanently closing its Northwood pulp mill outside Prince George, BC. Operations will wind down in the coming months, resulting in the loss of 300 jobs. The Vancouver-based firm says the pulp and paper sector continues to face significant challenges, including access to wood fiber. Canfor says it's committed to supporting its employees, including providing severance and exploring opportunities to redeploy workers to other locations. Edmonton police say an 85-year-old man is dead after jumping from a balcony to escape a fire after a vehicle crashed into his apartment complex and set off a fireball that has left two other residents unaccounted for. The crash and fire Monday night sent six more people to hospital with injuries, including the 62-year-old driver. 35 residents have been displaced. Edmonton Police Chief Warren Dreikel says part of the building has actually come down and the vehicle has been removed from the rubble. Mayor Andrew Knack says the community is shaken.
13: The impact on our community has been profound with the loss of homes and businesses. I know that this is more than just a building. It's a place where memories were kept and made, where neighbors gathered.
11: An elderly man jumped to his death to escape the aggressive fire, and now investigators are looking for the remains of two people who may have been caught in the flames. Ontario Provincial Police in northwestern Ontario say officers will help with the mandatory evacuation of a First Nation community under threat by wildfire. Residents of Gull Bay First Nation have been told to leave their homes immediately and seek safety from active forest fires. It's one of a handful of communities in northwestern Ontario that are under evacuation. evacuation orders, including Armstrong and four other First Nations. Ontario forest fire officials say the province is currently responding to 160 active wildfires. The crisis comes as most of Ontario is under a severe heat warning, and Humidex values in northern Ontario are making it feel as hot as 40 degrees. This is the Canadian Press. In sports, a big showing from Toronto pitcher Dylan Cease set the tone for a dominant American League win in Tuesday night's MLB All-Star Game. The Blue Jays pitcher struck out the side in the first inning and combined with 10 relievers in a three-hitter, 4-0 victory over the National League. Good news about Tampa Bay Rays slugger Junior Caminero. The third baseman left the All-Star Game after being hit in the left hand by a 98-mile-per-hour sinker in the top of the third inning. X-rays show nothing was broken. In soccer, Spain advances to its first World Cup final since winning in 2010 by scoring a 2-0 victory over France in Texas on Tuesday. Who Spain will play in the final comes down to the other semifinal later today in Atlanta. Defending champion Argentina will be taking on England. England fan Ross Peters is in Atlanta for the match.
0: Two great footballing nations. For England, we're desperate for it to come home. It's the home of football.
11: From the Canadian Press, I'm Karen Rebo.
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14: 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The 84-year-old didn't present any evidence in his defense before a Court of Quebec judge found him guilty of sexual assault and forcible confinement.
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12: See that show, Legacy Makers, Randy Shannon.
1: Good for you.
12: Yeah, you
1: like helping people, don't you?
12: I love it. It is my life.
1: Well, they're lining up for you for some good advice. You ready for more?
12: I am. You know, I did want to tell you something too, George. At dinner tonight, you might want to hear this. There was a gentleman there, and it came up that I was going to be on Coast to Coast tonight. And he said, George Norrie, he goes, I used to listen to him all the time because I was third shift. And he said, I'm not third shift anymore. He goes, but I loved his shows. Such interesting information. So I thought I'd let you know that.
1: Love that. Let's go to Jeff in St. Louis, one of my old-time listeners. Hey, Jeff, go ahead.
13: Hey, I used to listen to George and Art the same night back in the 90s.
1: Back to back. Back to back in those days.
13: Hey, Randy, I'm a healthy guy, 56 years old, good shape and all that. Everything's always been normal. But I found out I got a heart calcification score off the chart. And and it sounds like there's not much you can really do about it, but what's your take on it?
12: Well, I don't buy into that. I'm always, I should be called the hope doctor, because I actually believe that pretty much every single thing is reversible. You just have to actually work at it. They call that a CAC score. Am I correct? That's the one.
1: Go ahead, Randy.
12: Okay. So, a high score doesn't necessarily mean there's blockage. When I do the tongue analysis, or I look at the fingernails and even the face, there's actually a couple things, that will show me there, but it doesn't mean that you have actually coronary, artery disease, but your doctors are definitely going to discuss that. So, typically that can put you at high risk if you're not already there for high blood pressure, smoking. If you're doing that, you should stop. Chronic kidney disease, CKD is what they call that. I believe that it's, you can make it not only better, but maybe you can't take it all the way back. Some people can, but it takes a lot of dedication to return that back to normal. But I've said it on the show many times, kidneys are one of my favorite organs, and people don't understand just how powerful they are, and that they actually are resilient and they can turn around. So CKD, that's one of my favorite clients. We are actually moving into being very niche-y with the kidneys because they are so resilient. So if you're having that effect, have hope. And then just cut your oils. You definitely want to get a brain and heart pack, but that wouldn't be it. I would want to take a look just to see how bad it is with my own, with the naked eye. Have that look and just see where you are.
1: What about turmeric, Randy?
12: Turmeric is fantastic. I love the spices. That'll reduce inflammation in the body. Cut the fat, the fried foods out. No, none of the oils. But the turmeric will help. Turmeric, people say it different. Brain and heart pack. And then there'd be a few other things I would throw into that for sure. But I'd want to take a look so that we would know at what level you would need it. I don't know your body weight. I know you said 56, I think. Didn't catch the height. If he's still on there, he's more than welcome to let me know.
1: How dangerous is inflammation?
12: Inflammation can kill a... that's like at the heart of so many ailments in the body, and then it can turn into so many other things. So inflammation can kill a person. Left to run its course, it can really make a person sick. If you think about, let's just go with the childhood Jabberwockies. When kids would get them, there would be swelling, inflammation of the literal brain, to the point where it's hitting the skull, and that's why they're screaming. And then it alters how they are for the rest of their life. So inflammation can be a real doozy, and you have to do things to make sure you're bringing that down.
1: Next up, let's go to Cindy in Kingman, Arizona on the wild card line. Hi, Cindy.
4: Hey, hi. Nice to talk to both you and Randy. I am almost 80 and was just diagnosed with psoriasis on both of my lower legs. And, they're just bumps that itch. And I was wondering, what causes that? And if you have something in your line that I can use to treat it with.
12: Our first question, are you gluten-free?
4: Working on it. Yeah, they're, working on it, but not as good as I should be. I'm type 2.
12: Step one, get rid of the gluten. Psoriasis is an autoimmune skin condition. Definitely, you're just diagnosed with it. Very reversible. Absolutely reversible. So number one, stop all the glutens. What happens is they go through the digestive system like a wrecking ball. And by the time they make it to the small intestine, they have absolutely wreaked havoc. And then they make their final blow in there. And then we get those conditions like the psoriasis, itchy skin, rashes, the bumps, exactly what you're talking about. And it really lowers our immune system. And so, right. Yeah, you got to clean that up and then take things that are very nutrifying. And don't buy stuff off of Amazon. And when I say take things that are very nutrifying, I tell everybody on this show to always, number one, Brain and Heart Pack must be in your daily protocol. And don't buy it on Amazon because those are, you know, there's a lot of fake labels. They're coming out of China. You don't want things that are filled with synthetics and fillers. You want, clean. Okay. So, of course, keeping the area clean and all of those types of things and keep your stress levels down if they're high. And I don't know if you're on medications or if you smoke or if you drink. I doubt it, but let's hear it.
8: Oh, yeah. You used to, you know, drink in my younger days and party, but no, not for years, and never smoked.
12: Okay. Yeah, I mean, I cannot say enough. If it was clean, what's in there, I'm not actually totally horribly against it. But what people are getting today is very chemical laden. So have you had strep throat? Last question there.
8: No, I haven't. No, I have not. Maybe when I was very young, but I don't think so.
12: Okay, because sometimes that's a trigger in older people. So medications for sure, if you're on anything, they all have side effects. And that goes for everybody of every ailment out there. All medications have side effects. So even if you feel like you're getting the Band-Aid for whatever the issue is, it still has harmful things that it does. Read the fine print. It's in there.
1: This email in from Ben, Randy, he has got shingles and wants to know that once he gets rid of it, if it can come back.
12: Okay, so basically shingles is caused by the same virus that causes the chicken pox. And so I don't know if he had the chicken pox, he emailed that in, but the virus doesn't leave the body. It stays dormant in the nerve cells.
1: And most of us have had chicken pox when we were kids, right?
12: Yeah, yeah, absolutely. So they can be painful, burning, tingling, itching, rashes, then blistering rashes. It's not fun. And when somebody is going through shingles, all it literally means is that the immune system is down and out. And so they've got to boost the immune system. Brain and Heart Pack, get it on the list. If you're not taking that, Beyond Tangy Tangerine in the Brain and Heart Pack is probably, not probably, wrong word. It is literally the strongest mix of mineral and all kinds of other things. There's herbal blends in there. You can look at that, flip that canister around. I want to say there's over 200 ingredients. Don't quote me, but I think I'm pretty close. That is a daily staple in my diet. And the immune system is down if shingles is showing its ugly face. It's not because you got older. It is not. It's just your immune system is down. You might have a lot of stresses in your life.
1: How many years does it lie dormant? A long time?
12: Forever. Forever. From the moment that they were exposed to it, it'll stay there.
1: It's amazing. Any vaccines for it?
12: There are, but I personally would not recommend them. Why not build the immune system? Why put something in the body that you don't know the ingredients? When you can take the Beyond Tangy Tangerine and those minerals and you can read the ingredients, you can see the dosing, why would you ever take a Jabberwocky that you don't know that information?
1: Good point. Next up, let's go to Denver in Mississippi. Hi, Denver.
10: Thank you for this opportunity to speak on Coast. I would like to send a shout out to Yvonne in North Carolina, Ruth in Maryland. Ruth, thank you for the Bible you sent me, and Cornelius in Louisiana, one more person, my student, and Jack Mississippi Reggie. But what I'd like to ask the guests, why are so many people here in Mississippi having problems with dementia and kidney? I'd like for you to elaborate on that. Thank you.
12: Sure. So the dementia, you know, isn't one disease. They actually have now 13, 14, 15 of them. It's described as like a decline in the memory, the thinking, the reasoning. And it's definitely severe enough to interfere with people's daily life. Alzheimer's was the one that we all heard. Symptoms, we all understand them, memory loss, confusion, difficulty, et cetera. And basically, you know, neuropathies have been something that they have talked about for thousands of years. This is not something new. Now, we do have far more toxins. But back then, when they were talking about it thousands of years ago, it was more of lack of nutrient. Okay. Now, I would say it's lack of nutrient, sabotage of the body, and all the toxicities that we're getting everywhere. Yeah, are they reversible? You really got to tackle that, and you got to tackle it quickly. You can't let that fester forever. Osteoporosis of the skull actually has an effect with this, and with that lack of the mineral, lack of the nutrients, lack of everything that has to do with bone, joint, cartilage, ligament, tendon, it can go into any direction. So 13, 14, 15 dementias. And then, you know, we have 12 cranial nerves. Dr. Wallach talked about that all the time. And the spinal cord, things can go in other directions. Somebody said earlier they had AFib and some other things. Bottom line, it's all deficiency diseases. It's all deficiency. So it gets that word deficiency disease, but it's really not a disease. These things, most of them, can be reversed.
1: West of the Rockies, let's go to Ray in Idaho. Ray, go ahead.
11: Yeah, hi. Thanks for taking my call.
1: Sure.
11: I just got diagnosed with cancer, and my son got me a book on vitamin B17. Mm-hmm. Now, I just wondered if you could comment on that. I've been taking the apricot seeds, the bitter apricot seeds.
1: That'll help.
12: Yeah. Okay, let me just go back on the kidney, because I didn't address that enough. The kidneys actually filter about 50 gallons of blood every single day, and they work 24 hours a day, 7 days a week. Most people don't think about them until something goes wrong, so they have to be taken care of. Our whole body does. Now, when it comes to the cancer, I'm not sure if you heard me read the text that I got while I was at dinner, a guy thanking me because his scan just came back that he was now cancer-free. Cancer is not a one trick pony. You have to go at it from all angles. B17, yes, I love it. Plenty of information out there about it. Federal government doesn't probably love it, but listen, God put it here. Remember that.
11: Absolutely.
12: Government is not God. Yeah.
1: What's the ingredient in almonds? Is it also B17?
12: I believe that is what is in the almonds. They also are really rich in E.
11: The latril?
12: Latril is in there, I believe. I'd have to pull apart the almond, and I don't have that pulled up, but I believe you are correct, George.
1: What about amygdalin?
12: What about it? Tell me. What's the question?
1: What does it do?
12: So that is a natural compound, kind of best way to describe it, that is found in the seeds. It's found in the pits. It's found in the apricot kernels, the bitter almonds, which our government outlawed years ago. They were everywhere in this country, and they forced people to uproot them and made it illegal to buy and sell that. It's in all kinds of fruits, like the peaches, the plums, the cherries. And they say that that is controversial because, you know, they're looking out for you. And I don't know that they really are. I think that, you know, people have been running for a cure for a long time, since like early 1900s. So they say that that can be converted into cyanide in the body. And especially when it's taken by mouth. And so that's the issue. I don't know of anybody where that's actually happened since the dawn of time, where it actually harmed them. So I don't know of one case.
1: Did you know of the American prophet Edgar Cayce?
12: I know of him, yes.
1: He said eat two almonds a day, to prevent cancer. Not the cure, but to prevent cancer.
12: Yeah. I think there's a lot of things that we can do to help prevent it. And I say live every day like you're fighting it, like you're preventing it. You know, the gentleman that called earlier said, oh, it's hard. You know, can't you just, we have to live every day that way because we are being bombarded from every single direction.
1: It is remarkable, though, is it not, what you can do to fix your body?
12: It's amazing. And we can feel so great every single day. We don't have to feel bad. We don't have to suffer. We don't. Taking some vitamins, George, versus sitting in a hospital having to pop Dilaudin and all these different things.
1: I'll take the vitamins.
12: It's the same. Yeah.
1: Hands down.
12: Mm-hmm.
1: Randy, where do people get your book, Tongues?
12: Tongue Tales is on Amazon. They can go there. David Lichtenberg, who's a listener, I know he thinks I didn't probably see his Facebook post. He said, I'm a listener. I'm listening to you when you're on the show. I love hearing everything that you're saying. And, you know, the book is there. People can find me on Facebook, Instagram, all of them, X. I'm on all of those platforms. And we do also have a direct line. And we have websites, thebodycan.com and randyshannon.com.
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0: Do you have a photo that you think would interest the Coast to Coast audience? 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

0: It's Ken Connors in for Andrew Carter all this week. Hope you can join us on our Wednesday morning together. 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
1: Next hour, Mike Ricksecker joins us to talk about travels through time. 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
1: 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Right at the top, it says Insider. 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
16: Thank you. We definitely do our best, try hard, for sure. You make it possible, though, too. Your platform is massively huge and has such an amazing reach.
1: Well, I love it when I'm at events and people come up to me and say, you folks at criticalhealthnews.com saved my life, or you did this, you did that. It makes you feel great.
16: It does. It does. It's good to live a good, rewarding life.
1: Let's go back to calls. They're going to go back quickly. Mark in Ohio, welcome. Is this my Navy buddy?
17: Hey, George. Yeah, you're an old Navy colleague and the guy with a BA and a half in biology.
1: That's right. Go for it.
17: Yeah,
1: Mark.
17: Dr. Shannon, I thought she would like that. Anyway, I'd love to hold a mini seminar with her, George. About half remember half what I used to know. I forgot half what I used to know. At least I still got my textbooks with me, but I don't read them often. George. Oh, real quick, George. Almonds, I believe, contain salicylates, which is similar to aspirin, or is aspirin? I think I heard that once before. Read it somewhere. Anyway. Dr. Shannon and I, when George had pharmacist Ben on a while back, I brought up the detoxifying effect of sulforaphane, which of course is in broccoli, and maybe other cruciferous vegetables. And reishi mushroom also detoxifies the liver. But I wonder what your opinion would be as to what degree you think that would take effect.
16: Well, there's a guy who, well, probably plenty, but there's a guy who, I don't know what prompted him to do a deep dive in it. I did see something where he created a product where it's based on that. And of course, his is the best of the best, you know, what he's saying, you know, what he created or what extract that he pulled off. And maybe he is right. And he cured his wife, I believe he is saying, of cancer. You could quote me if it's something different, but I want to say it was cancer that he was working on with his wife. Was it only that? And that's the problem I have is people are doing lots of things, but then they will only talk about one. The one study that came out recently, which has made probably international news, is about ivermectin. You know, they said that it cures cancer. But when you read the fine print of the study, and I love to look at studies, because what's going out is not the full story. So they're giving the credit to one thing. But when you read the fine print, there was a whole bunch of things. Remember, I said it's a multi-prong approach. So the sulforaphane is a natural plant compound, and it's found in those cruciferous vegetables.
1: Great advice, Dr. Randy Shannon.
16: Thank you.
1: And again, your book, Tongue Tales, available on Amazon.
16: Say that again, George.
1: Your book, Tongue Tales.
16: That is on Amazon. And by the way, I am not saying that word C-U-R-E. What I really want to say is that that study said it. So I just kind of quote different studies, but I'm not making that claim myself. In fact, everybody that's ever came to me had already gone down that road, not the sulforaphane, but of the ivermectin, et cetera, and they weren't C-U-R-E-D'd. So
1: let's go to Jim in Wisconsin. Hey, Jim, take it away.
18: Hi, I'd like to ask your co-host, I have diabetes, okay? In 2006, I ended up with a heart attack.
1: Oh, boy.
18: I had a port bypass. A couple of years later, I had a hip replacement, and then I had shingles, but I had the shingle shot, and I still got shingles, not as bad. But my question is, I have diabetes.
1: What type? 71. What type did you get, Jim?
18: Pardon me?
1: What type of diabetes do you have?
18: Type B.
1: Okay.
18: I would like to ask her, how I was told if I lose weight, I ain't that heavy. But when I had cancer, I had to eat and gain weight. Now I'm trying to lose the weight. And because they told me that if I lose weight, I might be able to lose to my diabetes. So what I'm asking you is what kind of vitamins or whatever I can do to get rid of it.
16: Okay.
1: That's
16: first
1: sweet,
16: off,
1: Sweeties, Randy, right?
16: That's right. And you can do that all day long, but if you're not, if the diet isn't clean and you're still eating glutens and you're destroying that whole process, you won't absorb. So that's why I hammer it about the being gluten-free. The type 2, it came on later. You weren't born with it. So what's happening is that the body is still making insulin, but it doesn't use it effectively. And so then what happens is that the over time, the pancreas cannot keep up. And so type 2 is the most common. So you probably had things like increased thirst, frequent urination, fatigue. These are all signs of that, all very related. Brain and heart pack, Sweeties. I don't know your height or weight, so I wouldn't say exactly what would go with you, but those would be the main things. And get that all cleaned up and then Nutrify.
1: Randy, Ben Fuchs hates diabetes drugs, metformin, Jardiance. Yeah. What do you think of them?
16: Don't like them either. Again, side effects, and it's only a Band-Aid. You're not getting, the brain is saying, hey, I need these things. I need the chromium. I need the vanadium. I need the cinnamon. And so it's all in one tiny little capsule, and you just pop it. Before I got on the plane, I popped like four of them. It's just an easy thing. There's no side effect. You don't even have to take it with food. Literally, you can just pop them mindlessly. You don't have to think about them. And you hold, in your case, you're chasing the health. So you are going to want to take a nice amount. And in my case, I'm preventing things like that. And so, I'm 5 foot, not even one. I'm like 5'3", 115 pounds, and I'll pop four of those a day at minimum.
1: Why are people losing limbs with diabetes, Randy?
16: You don't have circulation going. The body as a whole is just not working, and people will become, they become numb, but there's a lot of pain. The blood is not able to flow. The blood sugar levels are not regulating, and there is a huge level of deficiency.

0: that's one of the biggest risks for kidney disease is the diabetes. And so that's one of the main focuses when we're taking somebody on as a client.
1: First time caller Grace is with us in the state of Oregon. Hi, Grace, go ahead.
2: Okay. Hello, Mr. Norrie and Dr. Shannon. Thank you.
1: Hi.
2: Well, I hope Tommy doesn't get mad at me because I have one question. After listening, I remembered Dr. Shannon's specialty about fingernails. So, which question would you like me to pose first?
1: Whatever you want.
2: Well, my first question I told Tommy is I want to leave time for other callers, but my parents took vitamin and mineral supplements in the late 40s before I was even born. And so I grew up with this natural path of supplementation. My first question, as I posed to Tommy, was, and it maybe relates, Dr. Shannon, to the gluten thing, is I am unable to absorb the supplement.
1: Why?
2: Well, the gluten and yada yada is has diminished. I think the small intestine.
1: You ever heard that, Randy?
0: Yeah, it wipes it out. It wipes out what's on the inside of the small intestine. Are you still eating gluten now?
1: We're gonna run out of time. Grace, go ahead.
2: I've been. My friends joke that I'm sorry, Catherine Grace is my name, is allergic to all foods because I have done the whole thing about eliminating anything. I have been gluten-free 99.9 for about 9, 10 years now.
1: That's good.
2: It has helped. However, when I take supplements, I don't want to be graphic, but Dr. Shan, I can't absorb that. They just go out.
1: We get it. We get it.
2: All right. The second question was, I remembered that you are the specialist about fingernails. I'll shut up after this question, but Bose, B. Bose lines and finger, right?
1: What's
0: Yep.
1: that, Randy? What are they?
0: It's lines that show up on the fingernails, and it's always related to organs. So when it comes to, let me try to get this in before I get cut. When it comes to absorption, because you need to get that under control, there's things that can interfere with that. Any kind of anything that has to do with the gluten, which you've cut it out, low stomach acid, medications. I don't know if you're on them or not. If the gallbladder is not working properly, if you're drinking, I doubt it, but if you're drinking any kind of alcohol, also, have you had any gastrointestinal surgeries? You can spend tons of money on supplements, but if you're continuing to do some of those things. If the stomach acid is low, you'll have things like heartburn, acid indigestion, reflux. So again, what's the secret to that? Brain and heart pack. That's going to help. You want to throw a lot of salt at it. We have the digestive enzymes, but they're very specific, so you need to get them through the George Norrie team. And again, number one, really, and you can test that you are allergic to everything, but if you had things like leaky gut, it's just because you were lacking the nutrients. So even a speck of dust of something, let's say it's an egg or a tomato, can get through those linings, and the brain is very smart, and it will see that as an invader. And so it will form an antibody against that. And so, hopefully that makes sense. I don't really buy,

0: that you're allergic to everything at all. And when it comes to the fingernails, going back to that, the fingernails don't diagnose a disease. Okay. So when I'm talking to people, I am not saying you have this disease or that disease, but they do tell a story and different lines, cracks, ridges, spots, curvatures of them,
1: Colors.
0: colors, the shaping of them. Like some are pale, some are spoon shaped, some club. Like things change in the nails. And so those are the signs that tell the story so that we can triangulate it. We're also looking at the face, we're also looking at the tongue, and that narrows it down to what's going on truly. Instead of somebody saying, well, I have these lines, we have to look at the other parts to make sure, because sometimes it'll be the same line for 5 or 25 different things. So you have to triangulate it to really narrow that down.
1: What about
0: And
1: the
0: that's
1: growth rate? Fast.
0: nails are about 6 months, maybe 9 months from cuticle to tip. So you're not going to see something super fast in a fingernail. That's the more the long term.
1: Randy, we'll talk to you soon enough. Dr. Randy Shannon, who switches on with our dear friend pharmacist Ben Fuchs and Dr. Drew Peterson. We shall be back in a moment to talk with Mike Ricksecker about time travel.
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0: The biggest soccer tournament is...
1: Amazing! Did you see that goal
2: of the century? Don't tell me...
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11: From the National Newsroom of the Canadian Press, I'm Karen Rebo. An Iranian health ministry official says the latest round of overnight U.S. airstrikes on Iran have wounded more than 260 people. The comment Wednesday did not include fatality statistics. However, far more people were reported injured than in any other round of recent violence between Iran and the U.S. as they vie over control of the Strait of Hormuz. Two people remain unaccounted for after a fire in Edmonton that erupted when a vehicle crashed into a building and ruptured a gas line Monday night. Authorities say an 85-year-old man died after jumping from a balcony to escape that fire. Police Chief Warren Dreikel says part of the building, which was a mixture of retail outlets on the ground floor and apartment units above, came down, and investigators will be looking for several things, including the remains of anyone who may have been caught in the fire.
12: Due to the complexity of this investigation, the EPS has implemented a mass casualty investigative protocol, which is being led by our homicide section.
11: Six people, including the vehicle's driver, were sent to hospital and 35 residents were displaced. Provincial police in northwestern Ontario say officers will help with the mandatory evacuation of a First Nation community under threat by one of some 160 wildfires currently burning in the province. Residents of Gull Bay First Nation have been told to leave their homes immediately and seek safety from active forest fires. It's one of a handful of communities in northwestern Ontario that remain under evacuation orders. The crisis comes as most of Ontario is under a severe heat warning, and Humidex values in northern Ontario are making it feel as hot as 40 degrees. Dangerous heat is also affecting millions in the U.S., prompting warnings about heat illness. Doctors warn that early signs can be easy to miss, especially for the very young, the very old, and the pregnant. Emergency physician Dr. Sarah Friedman in Minnesota says heat exhaustion can quickly turn into a more dangerous case of heat stroke.
13: If you have been sweating a lot and then you find yourself you're not sweating anymore, that's very high risk.
11: And the grandfather thrown into the air by a charging bison at Yellowstone Park on the weekend is now talking about the ordeal. ABC's Trevor Ault reports.
14: Carl McDaniel, the 65-year-old grandfather tossed into the air by a bison, tells CNN he and his 13-year-old grandson stopped to take a photo of that massive animal. But the bison charged toward them. The grandfather telling CNN, quote, "I told my grandson to run in one direction and I went the other to try and draw him away." McDaniel was flung 8 feet in the air, landing on the ground, unable to move. He says, quote, "He could have stomped on me. He could have gored me. He could have done almost anything to take my life. And he did not do so."
11: McDaniel's leg broke in 4 places. He's now recovering after surgery. This is the Canadian Press. In sports, at Major League Baseball's All-Star game last night, Dylan Cease struck out the side in the first inning. The Blue Jays pitcher combining with 10 relievers on a three-hitter in a show of pitching dominance that led the American League to a 4-0 win over the National League in Philadelphia. In soccer, England coach Thomas Tuchel says he's reconnecting with his inner child to handle the pressure of taking on reigning World Cup champions Argentina. Tuchel says he relaxes by riding a bike in a big parking lot and eating ice cream. England will compete for its second ever spot in a World Cup final today when it takes on Lionel Messi's Argentina in Atlanta. The winner will play Spain in Sunday's final in New Jersey after Spain beat France 2-0 yesterday. Canada's first professional women's soccer league is growing. The Northern Super League has announced it will add a team in Winnipeg next season, growing its footprint to 7 teams across the country. From the Canadian Press, I'm Karen Rebo.
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1: What is the nature of time? In a moment, Mike Ricksecker joins us. 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
10: It was paranormal, supernatural. That's where all that happened. But, you know, I grew up on Indiana Jones, so I was always really intrigued with ancient wisdom, what really happened in Egypt. And then early 90s, those films like Stargate and really the documentary by John Anthony West and Robert Schock, Mysteries of the Sphinx, that really inspired me as well. And along the way, I just discovered that, you know, these two fields, these two topics are really related and connected to each other.
1: Classic topics too, aren't they?
10: Oh, yeah, they really, really are. But, you know, we keep discovering more, and there's a lot out there that is really out there for us to explore. And, you know, by no means has the research dried up. We're just really getting started.
1: Mike, when we talk about the nature of time, what are we talking about?
10: Yeah, when we talk about the nature of time, really we're talking about, I mean, time is a human construct. It's something that we have devised to help keep track of our reality, to know when to plant the crops, to know when to show up at work at the right moment so our supervisors don't get upset with us, when to catch the bus, these things like this. And so in that sense, time doesn't really exist. It's really the fourth dimension, and this is where our consciousness resides. theoretical physics has shown us that we have up to 11 hyperspatial dimensions, 0 through 10, and time is the fourth. And what's fascinating about that is, you know, that means that there are these other dimensions above time in which other beings, other entities, other areas are open for us to explore.
1: Mike, before there was a universe, was there time?
10: Ah, that's an excellent question. So I believe that all time is concurrent, past, present, future, and it's very cyclical in nature. And we find a lot of evidence for, even in our ancient symbolism, our ancient texts, that all time is concurring. We have this symbolism of ancient renewal of, you take a look at something like the trees out in the forest. And as a tree dies, so forth springs new life from the ground. So we have this eternal recurrence like this throughout even that scope of nature. So time is of the same. So when I'm asked what was before the universe, I always say it was the universe. Now, it wasn't this universe, but one that reformed from the remnants of an older universe, much like our solar system we've seen, and we have evidence for through science. A lot of physicists will say that this solar system was actually born out of another. So same thing with the universe.
1: Michael, what does it mean with time tiers? What is a time tier?
10: So time tiers, now this is kind of interesting. So when we look at the nature of time in the way that, I mean, I liken it to a stack of photos. And each moment in time, like a photo in that giant stack, and this is something that I call stack time theory. And so each, take where you're sitting right now. Every moment that has happened is happened. I'm sorry. Every moment that has happened, is happening, and will happen is all there right now, all concurrently. Each moment like a photograph in a giant stack of photos. And each of those moments has its own frequency. Sometimes two of those moments will resonate the same frequency and bleed into each other. That's when we have something called a time slip. But if you were to expand outside the fourth dimension, again, the fourth dimension being time, if you were to expand out into the fifth, sixth, seventh, and so forth, you would be able to see time as one whole object in each of those moments, again, like a photograph, something that's accessible from outside the time. So you could view it as this giant, giant stack that you could kind of pick at will where you want to go.
1: When most people think of time, they think of their watch or a clock. But that's not what we're really talking about, is it?
10: No, it's not, because time, again, is it's a human construct. It's something that we have devised as a tool to aid us. A watch or a clock or something like that here on Earth is going to operate very differently somewhere else out in space. The space agencies today are actually looking to try to institute time zones on the moon to try to just cohesively be able to keep track of that when we start sending astronauts and establishing space stations and things like this on the moon. But it's, again, it's really just a tool that we've devised, but it doesn't really exist.
1: In your book, Travels Through Time, you speculate on the stacked time theory. Explain what that is.
10: Yeah. I was just kind of going through that a little bit ago. And again, it's this idea that, you know, all time is concurrent. And, you know, each moment is here with us right now. So where I'm sitting, what I did here, sitting here 5 years ago, is right here with me now. What I'm going to be doing a year or two down the road is also here. It's just each of those moments is its own frequency. And so I believe something like real time travel would be the ability to access those different frequencies to move to these other points in time. So again, each moment like a photograph in a giant stack of photos, that once you could really harness that ability to be able to move between those different frequencies, you'd be able to move up and down that stack.
1: Does it have much to do with the Mandela effect?
10: So I think the Mandela effect is a result of time travel encounters and people that have been able to go back in time. I believe we have real time travelers now. And so when the Mandela effect occurs, it's basically time sorting itself out. Again, because all time is concurrent, that means if you were to go back in time and change something, then those effects, much like the butterfly effect, would have those ripple effects through all of time thereafter. So when we see things like the Mandela effect, a lot of time it's, we see it in branding, like, you know, the spelling of Fruit Loops or Oscar Mayer or something like that. And nobody's going back in time
3: right.
10: to change the spelling like that. That's just too trivial. But that those little things like that can be affected by other small differences that have occurred through time.
1: And they call it the Mandela effect because a lot of people believe that he died in prison during the 1980s, when in reality he was released in 1990, passed away in 2013.
10: Right. Yeah, it's really amazing. And I'm one of those that when he passed away in 2013 was surprised, because I thought I had remembered that he had passed away earlier. And so, yeah, that's where we get the with the term the Mandela effect. But there are a lot of these other things that have happened that people remember very differently. And those memories are shared by a multitude of people, sometimes up to millions across the entire world. People who don't have any contact with each other whatsoever, remembering the same thing that apparently didn't really happen. And so I think what happens with those changes that happen across the timeline is, while most people do remember the current change, a lot of people in the back of their minds maintain some bit of memory of the original version of the timeline.
1: Did it happen maybe in another universe or another dimension?
10: Not necessarily another universe or another dimension. I believe it still happened in this timeline, but the change just occurred and changed this timeline. Now, our physics does show us that we do have other universes out there. The idea of a multiverse is more of a physical one rather than changes in time spawning off all of these different universes. But yeah, we do have these other physical ones out there that we might be able to access via some sort of portal or wormhole or something like that.
1: We're talking to Mike Ricksecker. His website is his name, linked up at coasttocoastam.com, and his latest book is called Travels Through Time. Is it conceivable that time travel backwards and forwards is not possible?
10: Well, what's interesting is there have been people who have speculated that, okay, no, it's not. I mean, I believe it is. There are a lot of other people who believe it is. You even have scientists that will tell you, yes, it is actually possible to do it. But there's a Russian scientist back in the 80s with the last name of Novikov, and I can't pronounce his first name, so please don't ask me.
1: I was just going to.
10: Yeah. But he came up with something called the Novikov consistency principle, in which he said, yeah, time travel on the surface is possible, but you couldn't go back and change anything because of math. That if you were to calculate it all out, you would end up with a remainder, and you can't have that remainder. So therefore, you wouldn't be able to change anything. And what's interesting about that is you had a couple of other renowned physicists kind of jump in on the conversation back in the 80s, Kip Thorne and Joel Polchinski. And it was a really, really interesting scientific debate in which they actually came up with the Polchinski's paradox, which is much like the grandfather paradox. But while scientists kind of discredit the grandfather paradox as a kind of tool for science fiction writing, and they kind of dismiss it, they actually agree with Polchinski's paradox, even though it's very, very similar.
1: Novikov was the theoretical astrophysicist, right?
10: Yes, he was.
1: His name was Igor Dmitrievich Novikov.
10: Yeah, Dmitrievich. That's the part I can't pronounce. But I guess I just did.
1: Why would they give him a name like that, right?
10: Yeah, you know, it's a different culture. It's all right.
1: What would it take to time travel, Mike? What kind of apparatus would be necessary?
10: Well, personally, I believe that because we're talking about frequencies, you know, you had, Nikola Tesla tell us that, you know, everything in this universe comes down to frequency, resonance, vibration. And all around this, we have these different frequencies right now. I mean, you know, some of them are radio waves and so forth. And with each of these moments being its own frequency, and again, sometimes we see these frequencies bleed into each other. We see moments bleed into each other. So two frequencies that are begin to resonate with each other. And that's just standing right here, right now. That's not even using a device. You know, people can use something like meditation to be able to access this, which, you know, I believe that that would be a more sincere form of time travel. I don't necessarily think it's going to be something like a DeLorean, a flux capacitor, like out of Back to the Future. It'd be a lot of fun to jump into one of those and zip off at 88 miles per hour. Where I think technology might come into play is, if you meditate, use your consciousness to time travel, and you're able to do it, I think where technology comes into play is being able to harness that particular frequency and be able to stay there, because these frequencies are always in flux. They're always moving. They're always in motion. You know, even our own human resonance, which is anywhere between 9 to 16 hertz, is always moving. It's always fluctuating. So that's where I think technology would come into play on this, is being able to tune in and harness that frequency, so to speak, to be able to stay in the moment longer than just a fleeting glimpse.
1: Remember that movie about time travel way gone back?
10: Oh, there's quite a few. The one that comes to mind when I talk about this is Somewhere in Time with Christopher Reeve and Jane Seymour.
1: I love that.
10: Where, yeah, oh, it's one of my favorites. And the basic premise of it is he falls in love with the image of this woman and he wants to go back in time to visit her, and from 1980 to 1912. And he basically wills himself back into that time. He convinces himself it's 1912, and he's essentially able to send his consciousness back to that point in time. He's able to essentially tune into the year 1912. And, you know, I believe that Richard Matheson, who wrote that, both the novel and the screenplay, you know, I believe he was onto something there. And he did a lot of research into the nature of time. And in fact, one of the chapters in the written novel is essentially a book review of J.B. Priestley's book, Man in Time, which is a fascinating read if you really want to get into the nature of time in the fourth dimension. And so this was something that he really incorporated into that story that we see as a fictional tale in Somewhere in Time. But I believe there's a lot of truth behind that fiction.
1: 1895, H.G. Wells wrote The Time Machine. How in the world could that guy think of that at that time?
10: Yes, he was one ahead of his time. And again, at the very, very beginning of that story, his time traveler breaks down the nature of time in the fourth dimension. And it turns into this fantastic tale of humanity in the future. But there's a lot of hidden science and hidden knowledge within that story that, yeah, Wells was ahead of his time in thinking of those ideas and bringing them to us in a format that humanity could more easily digest at the time.
1: I'll always remember that movie, The Time Machine, with Rod Taylor sitting in the time machine and the seasons kept changing in front of him. You remember that?
10: Yeah. Fantastic imagery. And if we could see something like that, if we could just see kind of time moving by us here like that, I think that would be really, really interesting. Of course, I would want to get back to my own life and continue to live it out. But to see the changes like that would be really fascinating.
1: If you had the ability to go forward or backward, where would you go?
10: That's a wonderful question, because there's so many things that I would want to see. You know, I would want to go see the life of Jesus and see what really happened there.
1: That's exactly what I would do. I would go with you, Mike. That's what I would
10: say. I appreciate that, George. I'd love to have you along with me.
1: I almost wrote a book about that, where as a time traveler, we went back into the time of Christ to pull him off the cross and save him. And just as we were doing it, he said, "You can't do that. You have no idea what you're doing to the world." Interesting line, huh?
10: Yeah, that really is. And, you know, I've had those thoughts as well, George. And I think that is exactly what he would say is, you can't do this. This needs to happen and it would stop us from doing it.
1: How realistic is time travel, Mike?
10: I think it's around us all the time and we don't really notice it. These little things that we might catch out of the corner of our eye, or there's fascinating stories of people witnessing things that they might think is a ghost or an apparition. Some of these different doppelganger stories and things like this, I believe, are actually slips in time, and we're getting a glimpse of something that maybe already has happened, or sometimes we're actually getting glimpses of the future, and we're just not realizing when it happens. But every once in a while, we get that kind of deja vu moment and realize, no, I've seen this or experienced this before. Maybe it was something out of a dream, and that's where I think a lot of real time travel does happen, is in our dream state, because our brainwave changes through different states, and our consciousness can become free floating, and people come back sometimes from those dreams in a day, a week, a month later, whatever it is, actually experience what happened in that dream. Well, that's a form of time travel. Their consciousness had moved to that other point in time and experienced it. So I think it's around us all the time. We just don't realize it.
1: We're going to come back in just a moment with Mike Ricksecker and take continuing questions with him. We'll take your calls next hour right here on Coast to Coast AM.
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0: It's Ken Connors in for Andrew Carter all this week. Hope you can join us on our Wednesday morning together. You'll get the latest weather forecast and road reports every 15 minutes. James Foster with all the news in the CJAD 800 newsroom. 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
18: Does it feel to you like AI is taking over? 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
1: Your guess, Mike, when we're going to be able to start doing this? 10 years from now? 100 years from now? What do you think?
10: Well, like I said before, I think we can theoretically already do it. But as far as harnessing it and being able to do this on a very regular basis, it's probably something that's more futuristic down the road. Could it happen in 10 years? It could. Is it more likely 100? Possibly. It's really kind of hard to put a number on it. Maybe if we time traveled right now and took a look, maybe we'd find out.
1: Were the ancients interested in time travel?
10: Yeah. What's interesting about the ancient cultures is their view of time in the universe and how that worked. When you look at something like ancient Egypt and their belief in the afterlife, and they didn't really believe so much in the afterlife as it was another part of life. We see in the ancient books, what we call the Book of the Dead, which is really the Book of Going Forth by Day, particularly the Papyrus of Ani, in which he has on his journey, the entire narrative, he's dead, he's already deceased, and he ends up in front of one of the creator gods, Atum. And he asks Atum a really fascinating question, and that is, what will be the span of my life? Which is a really interesting question for somebody who's dead. And Atum tells him, your life will be millions on millions of years for millions of years. And so there, that whole idea of millions on millions of years, we see what I was talking about before with stacked time theory, that kind of layering of time like that. But we also have the imagery of the Ouroboros within ancient cultures. And we first find that with ancient Egypt. And this idea of this eternal recycling and renewal of not just a person's life, but of the planet, of nature, of the universe, of time. And so this is something that was inherently embedded within the belief systems of many ancient cultures.
1: When I was about 12 years old, I would doodle about time, and I would write dates down compared to the year we were in, and just think about it. So 10 years from when I was 12, I would put down the date, and it seemed so far away, Mike. But then when I would put like 50 years ahead, it seemed like I'd never get to there. And now here I am. Why does it seem to go by so quickly?
10: It does, doesn't it? I really believe that is perception. It's not necessarily a speeding up of time, because somebody who's much younger right now is experiencing time much more slowly than somebody who is much older than them. And I believe, again, it's because perception. If you think about it, a 10-year-old, a year to a 10-year-old is a tenth of their life. It's a very, very sizable chunk. You get to somebody who's in their 50s right now, like I am, and a year of your life is 2% or less. And so it becomes a much, much smaller component of your life. And so that's why I think in many cases, life seems to be speeding up for people who are older, when I think it's really just the way that we are perceiving, again, something that doesn't really exist. And it's just our, kind of the rule set humanity has put on this thing that we call time.
1: Is it possible that time travelers of the future from this planet have come back and are mingling with us right now?
10: I believe so. And, a lot of people believe that UFOs, UAPs, are actually time travelers from the future that have come back, which is a really fascinating concept. And I believe some are, not all. I don't believe it's an all-inclusive statement, because I believe that many UFOs, UAPs, things like this that we experience are actual physical beings that have come from elsewhere across the cosmos. It could be something interdimensional, or what we might call an ultra-terrestrial, so something living alongside us here that we are seeing or experiencing. But I believe some are time travelers from the future. Doesn't necessarily mean it's human. Also, it could be, you think about it, our existence right now on this planet is kind of uniquely situated in that we're really right in the middle of the lifespan of this planet. Earth has been around for about 4.5 billion years. Scientists predict that it's going to be around for about another 5 billion until the sun becomes a red giant and, you know, incinerates the planet. But so we're about halfway through this thing. If you think about it, you know, the dinosaurs went extinct 64 million years ago. That's just a little over a percentage and a half of the entire lifespan of the planet ago. Humans have been around for about 315,000. And there are some reports that are saying now, some other research, maybe 1 million, but that's an even smaller percentage than, you know, when the dinosaurs went extinct. So it's really, really small. So take 1 million, couple million, maybe 1 billion years from now, humanity might not be here. And that also leaves time for other organisms, other life forms to evolve, develop civilization, develop technology, perhaps time travel technology as well. So while these time travelers might be indigenous to Earth, they might not necessarily be human. And they could even be extraterrestrial colonists years and years and years into the future that found Earth, colonized it, developed technology, and developed time travel technology. So they could be extraterrestrials from the future who colonized Earth and are now time traveling amongst us. So a lot of possibilities on the table here.
1: Are you familiar with the very famous legend of Rudolf Fenst?
10: I am. I am familiar with that legend. And it's interesting because with Rudolf Fenst, we actually find his account in science fiction literature back in the 1950s. And some people believe that this account of Rudolf Fenst was actually a true story that was included in science fiction. And it's hard to know whether or not his story was actually true, if he was actually a time traveler who showed up in the middle of the street, or if it was just, you know, purely a fictional account, because there are those proponents for, even though it showed up in fiction, it was an account of a true tale.
1: And the legend, of course, is that he was a man dressed in late 19th century Victorian clothing, mm-hmm. suddenly appeared in the middle of Times Square in New York City. He was disoriented, terrified by the modern traffic, and was struck by a speeding taxi cab and killed. Right. When police searched his body, they found things from the 1876 on him. And apparently they found an elderly daughter-in-law who said that their father-in-law had mysteriously disappeared back in 1876 and was never heard from again. Now, that's bizarre, isn't it?
10: It is, and it's a fantastic story, and if it is true, that could explain a number of our missing people cases. I've done a lot of work. We've talked about it before, George, on the Alaska Triangle, people that have gone missing, planes that have gone missing, some very high profile, like the Boggs Baggage disappearance in 1972 and many, many others. And what happened to them? You had Michael LeMaitre about 15 years ago disappear in the Mount Marathon race in the middle of a very public race, just poof. Disappears in the middle of thin air.
1: Do they go through a time warp?
10: Where do they go? And that's one of the possibilities, is that some of these people, some of these planes, some of these craft have disappeared through some sort of portal that may have taken them to another point in time. And I like to use the Thunderbird legends as an example. If you had an airplane go back in time, say 500 years, what would that look like to the indigenous peoples of the area at the time? Because they would have no context whatsoever of what an airplane is. They know birds are in the sky, and this thing would be, very loud, very thunderous in nature, have this huge wingspan. So is that where some of our Thunderbird legends come from? Are aircraft that have gone back in time, hundreds, potentially even thousands of years, and were witnessed by the locals?
1: Now, you know who David Politis is, right?
10: Yes, absolutely.
1: So he's written about books of people disappearing in our park mm-hmm. system. They just vanish.
10: Yeah. Yeah, it's really a fascinating epidemic. And David is

0: point in the Force. Maybe it took them to another point in time. These possibilities are on the table.
1: Did Albert Einstein say much about time travel?
0: Yeah, at the end of his life, just before he died in 1955, he said that time is nothing but a stubborn illusion. And so he believed that it didn't really exist. And in fact, stacked time theory is, I discovered along the way, really, was that it's based on Einstein's concepts of what he called the block universe. Now, I didn't discover that till later on. I had all these ideas and concepts. And so, you know, probably a good 25 years ago. And so as I was doing my research, I'm wondering, okay, has anybody else, you know, thought of ideas like this? Is there, you know, can I validate what I have going on in my head here? And started looking around, and Einstein's theories in the block universe are very, very similar in that all time is concurrent. It's all existing right now. And he likened it to this huge block of all time existing. I liken it to a stack of photographs. He didn't get really into so much the idea of time travel and time slips, other than the fact that all time was here and that it's an illusion around us.
1: And he tied time travel to the speed of light, did he not?
0: He did. And so that's where I believe Einstein kind of got hung up on the concepts of time travel, that we would have to go beyond the speed of light in order to be able to truly time travel. And as far as mathematics is concerned, yeah, that's, you know, in that sense, that would be true. Again, I believe it has more to do with the consciousness and frequency and that sort of thing. But you have some scientists today saying that, well, if we could slingshot ourselves around a black hole, then we may be able to experience real time travel, because around a black hole, space and time bends. And that's a fascinating idea, but you know, we're not getting near a black hole anytime soon to be able to try that out. And even if we did, the gravitational pull of a black hole is so strong that you'd go through a process known as spaghettification, which would stretch out your body and your craft that you were in to the point that, of course, it would end up killing you. So it's not really a feasible idea, but it is based on Einstein's theories on surpassing that speed of light and using that as a method of time travel.
1: To travel through time, do you need equipment, or can you do it differently?
0: Yeah, I don't necessarily believe that you need equipment. Like I said earlier, I think it's something that could potentially aid in the process. But if you have all these fluctuating frequencies, and I'm not saying it's easy, because when you have vibrating materials, you know, frequencies are changing. The electromagnetism, the earth, and things like this fluctuate. We know this. And so these things are always moving. Our own bodily resonance is always moving. It's always in flux. So therefore, to be able to tune into some of those moments, I think it'll come, you know, down to meditation. And you know, there are very gifted astral travelers, remote viewers, things like people like this, who have, you know, are really on the path of doing that. And in some of these cases, I believe they do experience a type of time travel. And so when they're able to do that, or a person who is intentionally trying to time travel, that is basically using their body, their own personal resonance, to tune into those different frequencies, so to speak. And so I think where technology will come into play is again, to be able to harness a specific frequency, or be able to really kind of modulate it as it moves. And it's challenging, again, because you don't necessarily know which frequency, you know, this room in, you know, I'll just say 2010, because this house is only about 20 years old. I don't necessarily know what the frequency of this room in 2010 was, and it might actually accidentally tune into, say, 1847 instead. So it's a challenge, but I believe it can be done.
1: In Back to the Future, the movie, they had a DeLorean, mm-hmm. which was the time machine, right?
0: Yeah. Yes, and that would be fun to jump into a DeLorean and zip off.
1: You mentioned 88 miles an hour. That's what that car went.
0: Right, exactly.
1: Is that where you got it, that number?
0: Right.

0: Right, yeah, that's the number they use in the film is 88 miles per hour that they had to get to basically get the flux capacitor that was in it to send them off into time.
1: Mike, what projects are you working on now?
0: Yeah, always working on a lot of projects. Right now, I'm in post-production on my Stargates of Ancient Egypt film. So that should be out sometime this autumn. I'm really looking forward to that one because that gets into the actual Stargate chambers and temples that are labeled as Stargates in Egypt. And there are many of them. I think people would be very surprised.
1: Let's talk a little bit about that when we come back, Mike, and also we'll take phone calls with Mike Ricksecker as we talk about time travel on Coast to Coast.
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5: From the National Newsroom of the Canadian Press, I'm Karen Rebo. An Iranian government spokesperson says U.S. airstrikes targeting Iran have killed more than 30 people in recent days. The vague comment, though, came as a health ministry spokesman said more than 260 people had been wounded in the latest round of overnight strikes in Iran. The U.S. has launched more strikes on Iran this week, and Iran has attacked some American allies in the region as they vie for control of the crucial Strait of Hormuz. The U.S. military early Wednesday reimposed its blockade on Iranian ports. A British Columbia helicopter company says two people are dead and another is injured after one of its aircraft went down on the province's central coast during forestry operations early Tuesday morning. West Coast Helicopter says its pilot and a crew member from a logging company were killed when the Hughes 500 chopper crashed in Loughborough Inlet. BC Emergency Health Services says a third person was flown out by air ambulance to CFB Comox, then to a hospital where they're in serious but stable condition. Forestry company Canfor says it is permanently closing its Northwood pulp mill outside Prince George, BC. Operations will wind down in the coming months, resulting in the loss of 300 jobs. The Vancouver-based firm says the pulp and paper sector continues to face significant challenges, including access to wood fiber and repercussions of U.S. tariffs. Canfor says it's committed to supporting its employees. Edmonton police say an 85-year-old man is dead after jumping from a balcony to escape a fire after a vehicle crashed into his apartment complex and set off a fireball that has left two other residents unaccounted for. Monday night's crash and fire sent six more people to hospital with injuries, including the driver, and 35 residents have been displaced. Edmonton Police Chief Warren Dreichel says the crash caused a gas line to rupture, which led to the explosion and fire. He adds part of the building has actually come down. Authorities are working to locate the missing.
6: I know this is an extremely worrying position for families and loved ones. Please know that we are doing our best to get that information as quickly as possible.
5: The building has retail shops on the ground level and apartments above. As a sweltering heat wave blankets much of central Canada, the Heart and Stroke Foundation says this weather can be especially dangerous for people with cardiovascular conditions. Dr. Mawesh Saeed is a cardiologist at the Winnipeg Health Sciences Center and St. Boniface Hospital.
7: The heat just generally makes the heart work harder. It works harder to cool the body down through sweating. You then become vulnerable to dehydration, and then your blood pressure drops, your heart rate goes up, and that's enough to trigger either a heart attack or an episode of heart failure in patients who have a history of heart disease.
5: This is the Canadian Press. In sports, at Major League Baseball's All-Star Game last night, Dylan Cease struck out the side in the first inning, the Blue Jays pitcher combining with 10 relievers on a three-hitter in a show of pitching dominance that led the American League to a 4-0 win over the National League in Philadelphia. In soccer, England coach Thomas Tuchel says he's reconnecting with his inner child to handle the pressure of taking on reigning World Cup champions Argentina. Tuchel says he relaxes by riding a bike in a big parking lot and eating ice cream. England will compete for its second ever spot in a World Cup final today when it takes on Lionel Messi's Argentina in Atlanta. The winner will play Spain in Sunday's final in New Jersey after Spain beat France 2-0 yesterday. Canada's first professional women's soccer league is growing. The Northern Super League has announced it will add a team in Winnipeg next season, growing its footprint to 7 teams across the country. From the Canadian Press, I'm Karen Rebo.
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13: First dimension is a line. Second dimension is a plane or a flat surface. The third dimension is any three-dimensional object that we can grab a hold of. And then, of course, the fourth dimension of time. And so that makes us, as humans, multidimensional beings, because our fourth dimensional consciousness, which is trapped in that river of time, so to speak, is inside our third dimensional body.
1: How does that happen?
13: Well, there are some interesting scientific studies these days, and the scientists Stuart Hameroff and Roger Penrose have been doing a lot of interesting work here, where they believe that the consciousness actually resides in the microtubules in the brain, and when the body passes, that consciousness goes off to the cosmos. Now, when they're asked, okay, so where in the cosmos does it go? They can't actually give us an answer. But this does adhere to the idea and the concept that we find in many afterlife beliefs from cultures all over the world, that after we pass, we still are, whether you want to call it your soul, your spirit, your consciousness, whatever, goes off to somewhere else. Now, is that one of those other dimensions, the fifth, the sixth, seventh, or is it something that's even further beyond that? And that is something we don't really have an answer for at this time, but I find it fascinating that it seems like our modern science is catching up to our ancient spirituality.
1: Michael, do you believe that most scientists believe that time travel is indeed possible?
13: I believe that many of them do believe it is possible. Many of them also believe it's going to take an extraordinary amount of energy to be able to do it. And of course, they kind of break it down into very mathematical terms as well. And I guess my approach is a little simpler in nature. I don't disagree that, yeah, we could devise a machine that you pump in a bunch of energy to the point that, you know, some scientists say, well, we'll take all the power of the sun and you put it into a machine. And again, that would do something like destroy the planet, which, you know, we can't do. And that might be possible from a mechanical point of view. But again, I think it comes more down to the consciousness and meditation for real, true time travel.
1: How could going back into the past exist when it's already happened?
13: That's because all time's concurrent. It's all here. And that might be something that's difficult for some people to wrap their heads around. But there's a couple of analogies that I like to use for this. You know, when we think of the river of time, you know, we think of this timeline as moving all in one direction, but it's not the water making itself move. If in this analogy, water is the time. Really, what's making it move are the banks of the river that keep it in place. And this is really, you know, the rule set that we have that's currently in place, the way that our dimensions are constructed. So if you were to remove those banks of the river, then all that water, all that time would spill out into a giant lake. It would be all ever present for us to move about at will. It wouldn't be moving anymore. Another way to look at this is, take a town that you might be driving through, and maybe you're driving through 35 miles per hour, and there's a general store, a gas station, a couple of houses that you pass, a church, and maybe it takes you 5 or 10 minutes to pass through this town driving at 35 miles per hour. Well, you have a time relationship with that town in that story. Now, instead of driving through the town, let's say you're flying over it in the plane, and you look out the window, and all at once you see the gas station, the general store, the church, the houses. It's all there all at once. And so what you once had a relationship in time, you now have a relationship with in space. It's all there, and you can look at any one of those particular buildings that you want to. So in a sense, the idea of the past being here and something that we could go to is very similar to that.
1: Let's go to the phones for you, Mike. Let's start with Douglas in Nebraska, east of the Rockies. Hey, Douglas, welcome.
12: Yeah, I've always agreed with the theory that the past is the past. It only exists in our minds, and we are time travelers going into the future. We look at the sky and we see it as it is, you know, the night sky as it is in the past. But even if we could travel back in time, I mean, wouldn't that be an awful idea? We can't even cope with the problems in the present. Can you imagine if some of the tech bros got together and decided we needed to change things in the past that they didn't agree with that happened? I mean,
1: that's potential possibly, isn't it, Michael?
13: It is a potential possibility that someone would want to drastically change the past. And maybe that's happened. We don't know because the timeline would have been changed and we have this new experience that we are living through. But, a lot of those changes of the past, I think that when people think of time travel, they think of that. We're going to go back and try to prevent World War II from happening or something like that. And I don't necessarily think that time travelers are doing something like that. I think people are aware that if you change massive points in history like that, you're going to drastically alter the timeline, and we might not exist as a country anymore, as a people, this sort of thing, which would, of course, destroy your own existence and the existence of your family and things like that. So I think people are aware to try to not change the past in those drastic measures. But I think the past does get altered in some degrees, even as an observer. So if you're just innocently in the past and you're just crossing the street, somebody who tries to make a turn onto the road that you're crossing, well, they might have to stop for you. And that little hesitation that they make sets them on a different path. And so when we were talking about the Mandela effect earlier, I think this is an example of cases in which that would happen that might be totally unintentional, but just a little change like that sets up a different course of events. And so that might be why we see some of these different minor alterations or people remembering things a little bit differently.
1: What's your best guess, Mike, on when technologically time travel could be possible? 10 years from now? 100? What? 300?
13: Yeah, I mean, I think, again, we don't necessarily need the technology to be able to time travel, but if we had to put it into a machine, it might be 100 years down the road, something like this. I mean, technology is exponentially speeding up, and, you think about 30, 40, 50 years ago, the idea of what we're doing right now, we're connected over the internet and we've got these cell phones and things like this. These are very fanciful ideas, and now it's our reality. So while we might say, oh, it's going to be 100 years down the road, 100 years ago, Tesla was talking about having all the information of the world on a device in our pockets, and people laughed him out of the room. And now we essentially do have that. So it might be quicker than we think.
1: Do you believe time travelers of the future, ETs specifically, have created that with their time traveling spacecraft?
13: Yeah, well, we talked a little bit about that earlier, that I believe some of these time travelers are from the future. Some of these UFOs, UAPs are time travelers from the future. Yeah. And they are essentially time machines. And they could be extraterrestrials. They could be us. They could be other indigenous, I guess we'll say earthlings, other life forms that have evolved here on the planet from the future. Absolutely could be us. And I believe when we're looking at a lot of these UFO reports and things like this these days, we're finding a lot of orbs, illuminated balls of light, plasmoid, these sorts of things associated with UFO and UAP sightings, and also the craft going in and out of these balls of light. So that could be the method of transport for these craft to move in and out of our plane of existence. And that place that they're going to and coming from could actually be another point in time, and that plasmoid be the portal that they're using to move back and forth.
1: Next up, let's go to James in Florida, first-time caller. James, welcome to the program.
14: Yes, good morning, George. How are you?
1: Good, sir. How about yourself?
14: I got two questions to ask your guest. One, do you remember the two series, The Quantum Leap and The Time Tunnel? And then there was also a movie about a guy that went into a store who walked into a doorway to try to stop the assassination of John F. Kennedy. I wonder if you remember that. My second question is, I don't think that the time machine needs to be built. I think that personally, I think that our brain is the time machine. I dream almost every night, vivid color. And I have this situation where I interact with people I have no knowledge of who they are. And I'm wondering if they are into the same dimension in their dreams mind that they're wondering who I am, too. It's kind of like, and then there's also a question I ask you about deja vu. Are those things that we leap back and then we remember, or that it comes back to our consciousness? Because what gets me the most is that these dreams, I remember them every day, and they're full color. And I've heard there's black and white. I don't know if that's the past or if you're dreaming color. But that's just an amazing philosophy I'm trying to figure out, because I think our brain is the time machine. What do you have a comment on? I mean, you think about that.
1: And that movie you're talking about is a series of Stephen King, the novel, 11-22-63. Mike, did you ever see that?
13: Yeah, 11-22-63 is a great series. Yeah, it's a limited series, and I believe it's running on Netflix now, if I remember seeing correctly. I'd seen it on whatever platform it was beforehand. Quantum Leap, I definitely remember, but yeah, that one was kind of interesting. The Stephen King take on going back and changing the Kennedy assassination, because when he returned, of course, major repercussions. That's kind of what we were talking about before, was, you know, changing a major event like that could have some very drastic repercussions. But when he ended up going and seeing the woman that he fell in love with, but now as an older woman, after kind of resetting that whole timeline, there was still a recollection that she has. She recognized him. So I think when we do make those changes and we start playing around with time, you do put something in place that your mind can still tune into. It's like a remnant, a little fragment that is still there. As far as the deja vu aspect of it, you know, I believe that is a remembrance of some sort of travel, some sort of event that has happened. And we talked a little bit earlier before about the dream state and going to those different brainwave states and experiencing something, you know, like a premonition or what have you. And we take that information back with us, and all of a sudden it plays out. Well, you think about it, a lot of our dreams that we have, we don't remember all the details. We wake up and we might even start to tell our significant other or spouse about, oh, I just had this really interesting dream. And you might get a couple of details out, and all of a sudden you start to lose it and you don't remember it entirely. And sometimes you barely remember little fragments of dreams that you had had. And so I think that plays out in some of these different deja vu moments, that, you know, it's a recollection of something that you did experience, some sort of travel that you experienced while you were in that state, and your consciousness was essentially free floating and moving to these other different points in time. I'm not saying every dream is a form of time travel, but it can be. And so I think deja vu is like one of those little fragments that's kind of hung around, and then all of a sudden it plays out in your life. You're like, wait a minute, this has happened before. Where did this come from?
1: Let's go to Suzanne in Minneapolis. Welcome to the show. Hi, Suzanne.
15: Hi, George. Hi, Mike. First of all, George, I wanted to tell you my father's birthday was February 22nd.
1: Just like my dad's.
15: Yeah. So I was wondering why time goes so fast when we get older. Like, when I turned 50, I'm 70 now, it seemed like it was yesterday.
1: Goes by too fast, Michael.
13: It does. And again, I think that goes back to perception. When we're 10 years old, a year is 10% of our lives. It's a pretty significant chunk of our entire life. When we get to 50, you know, basically where I'm at now, a little older than 50 now, but it's only 2%, and then it goes less and less and less. You get to 100 years old, a year is only 1% of your entire life. So, you know, it seems to go by in a blink. So I think it's the perception, because years become a very smaller fragment of our lives.
1: My mother's 97, Mike, and she has no idea how quickly time went by. She just can't put her finger on it.
13: Oh, that is wonderful that your mother's made it to 97. I'm very happy for you that you've had that long to be able to experience your mother.
1: Suzanne, do you have any more questions?
15: No, I just wanted to tell you that when yesterday when you were talking about the rabbit's lie.
1: Right.
15: Could you hear me laughing through the from my house?
1: We heard you giggling. Absolutely. Mike, where do people get your books?
13: Yeah, you can find me at MikeRicksecker.com. That's my website. You'll have the links to all my books there. The tours, we were talking Stargates earlier. The Stargates of Ancient Egypt tour is coming up again next March. And there we look at the use of portals and Stargates to move between whether the cosmos, other places on Earth, even potentially other points in time.
1: How long do you go to Egypt for?
13: This time it's a 12-day tour, and we're adding some other aspects to this tour. We're adding Temple of Esna this time, which is going to be part of our 4-day Nile cruise that we have. We're also spending 2 hours, just our group, inside the Great Pyramid of Giza.
1: We're going to come back with Mike Ricksecker and take final phone calls in just a moment, right here on Coast to Coast AM.
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0: Hi, it's Ken Connors in for Andrew Carter all this week. Hope you can join us on our Wednesday morning together. You'll get the latest weather forecasts and road reports every 15 minutes. James Foster with all the news in the CJAD 800 newsroom. 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
4: Whether it's physical activity, obesity, diet, smoking, low on hormones, stress, sleep disorders, or your age can be supported by reducing inflammation and aiding the body to heal itself appropriately. 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
15: Ancient stargates come from the an intelligence being's ability to be able to harness that power of a portal and use it at their will.
1: Back to the calls. Let's go to Mayad in New York on the wild card line. Hello, Mayad.
16: Yes, wonderful program, George and
1: Thank you,
16: Mike. And Mike, I want to respond. I have a couple examples of something you just said that we have time travel and don't realize it. First of all, anyone who has had a precognitive dream, and I remember a one dream so starkly that in driving in Manhattan when I had the light, it caused me to pause, and then someone in the other part of the intersection went through, and I and my brother would have been broadsided. So I would have lost my life. So, yes. Also, when dead loved ones come to us, such as when I was living in Hamilton, Canada, and had a dream on September 10th or early morning September 11, 2001. And both my late father and my late brother came to me in the dream, and they didn't tell me exactly what was going to happen. I'd even seen the World Trade Center in an Etch-a-Sketch keychain that I had bought there, scratching my head, why am I looking at the World Trade Center? And just before September 11, 2001 happened in New York City, they let me know that something big was going to happen, so I was somewhat prepared and steeled for it. But I have a brief two-part question and then some comment with the third part. First of all, I'd like to know your analyses of the Montauk Time Experiment Project. Both Art and George had people like Preston Nichols, Peter Moon, I forget the name of the other.
1: Al Bielek.
16: Yes, thank you, thank you. And also on the Philadelphia experiment, because the USS Eldridge, besides dematerializing, there were time anomalies. And the last part brings up something George referenced, which is one of my favorite movies, and that is A Time Machine with Rod Taylor. It seems to me that H.G. Wells was quite prescient in terms of our present day and the AI coming at us in this respect. If you remember when Rod arrives at his destination, everyone looks the same. So diversity, as now, is no longer important. I love New York because of the different food cultures you come across, you know. And then it was like there was no social interaction. George has seen people at restaurants with their spouses or their friends, and where are their heads? In their phones. And, of course, at the end, when he asks about their books, and it's hard, they're very indifferent, hard to get their attention. And when they show him, oh, these are our books, and he picks up one and they crumble in his hand. And we, of course, have banned books now under this current regime. So if you have my three questions and concerns, I'll listen over the air. Thank you, gentlemen. And thank you, Mike, for your story of the Papyrus of Annie. That is just so excellent regarding ancient Kemet. And I'll listen over the air. Thank you, George.
1: Take a shot at some of those, Michael. Go ahead.
15: Yeah, absolutely. Thank you so much for the questions and in the commentary. That was fantastic. Yeah, when we look at like the Montauk Project, the Philadelphia Experiment, these sorts of things, yeah, our government is very aware that things like time travel are absolutely possible. And so they are going to do things to learn how that might work. And, you know, unfortunately, their perspective is we're going to try to weaponize it. You know, just like, you know, the Stargate project, Project Stargate and remote viewing, you know, we're going to spy on the enemy, this sort of thing. So, yeah, they are absolutely going to do what they can, try to utilize these different, you know, technology, so to speak, to be able to get the upper hand on the rest of the world. So these are, you know, fascinating experiments and projects in relation to that. I do absolutely believe the precognitive dreams, as the caller was talking about, are forms of time travel, certainly. And, you know, when we get those sorts of visitations from loved ones, which I've had as well, I've had the precognitive dreams, I've had the visitations. And it's interesting because they seem to be, wherever it is that they go, seems to be outside of that scope of time. So that's why I either think it's going to be one of those other dimensions, or it's going to be something that's actually outside of it all. And if we are something like a simulated universe, that would be kind of interesting to explore as well. I do touch a bit on that throughout the book as well. And I'm trying to remember what the last question was there.
1: You did well. You got them all in.
15: Okay.
1: Let's go to Bill in Oregon, truck driving. Hey, Bill, go ahead.
17: Hey, George. Hey, Mike. You know, I saw this thing recently about how an asteroid blew up over Russia and nobody noticed it. And it made me think of, primordial black holes and the Big Bang. Okay, we all know the Big Bang is hard to comprehend. And frankly, I think the end of the universe is even more difficult. I'm talking about the, in general relativity, the singlet state. And, the end of quantum spin throughout the universe. And I was also thinking about, you know, what's this got to do with primordial black holes? Well, George had a guest on that said a primordial black hole isn't necessarily dangerous. But a primordial black hole about the size of a small asteroid, like the one that blew up over Russia, would pass right through the Earth. And it would completely sterilize the Earth. There would be no Earth left just because of its mass. And out in between the galaxies, there's a thing called the Great Attractor. Now, nobody knows what it is, but here's my theory. What if it is a primordial black hole that is massive? I mean, massive. And it's massive enough to, move galaxies in the local group around. And now we've seen this through instrumentation, all right? The Virgo group is now the Lanakia group because of, you know, the changes. And in ancient Sumeria, in ancient Mesopotamia, they were obsessed with how there's changes in the sky. You know, they talked about for like 15 years the occultation of Marduk. Why was it Marduk where it's supposed to be? But my point is this. What if the Great Attractor, it goes into like an it's partial antimatter. And when we go into the singlet state, whatever matter's remaining gets blasted into an antimatter state, and then we have another, just basically a big bang, another big bang, and time starts again. And as you approach it, you would, if you could approach the Great Attractor, you would travel through time.
1: Interesting scenario, Mike. What do you think?
15: It is, and I'm glad the caller brought this topic up, because we didn't really get into it during our discussion. And it is interesting that what science is starting to show us these days, because recent observations from the James Webb Telescope, some

0: shown out in our ancient cultures through the Ouroboros. I mentioned that earlier, that the symbolism of recycle and renewal. But if you actually look closely at the depictions of this, you see two different tracks. Sometimes they're represented as different colors. Sometimes it's just the depiction of the backside of the serpent, excuse me, and then the underside of it. But I've been relating this in recent years to that scientific research that came out of Antarctica, the neutrino research, where scientists, it was a peer-reviewed published paper, were saying that the neutrinos running out of the ground in a reverse manner was indicative of a parallel universe running in reverse time. So if you have those two timelines, one running forward, one running backwards, meeting, I believe, the Ouroboros, where the head is eating the tail, that is indicative of the beginning of the universe, the end of the universe, those two parallel universes, so those two parallel timelines, so to speak, running opposite of each other, coming together, crashing together. And again, we have that recreation of the universe. And it's just really expanding upon smaller concepts. So that idea that the forest, as trees die and decay, or if life dies and decays in the forest, so springs forth new life. Well, science has shown us that this solar system that we're in right now was born out of a previous one whose sun had gone supernova, and we reformed out of that. We'll take it even further with galaxies and then the universe. So these things are very, very cyclical in nature.
1: Let's go to Aaron in Fountain Valley, California, west of the Rockies. Aaron, go ahead.
2: Hi, George. Can you hear me?
1: Yep.
2: This is very Matrix-y. Come on, Marty. Thanks, gentlemen. Mike, in heaven, everything happens at once. I read The Time Machine. I haven't seen Somewhere in Time. Richard Matheson, who wrote for The Twilight Zone, also wrote What Dreams May Come. It came to him from an account of a woman who knocks on the door, telling a man about his brother on the other side, knowing things only the two brothers knew. I like your story about your Jesus story, George. Thank you. I would buy it and read it were you ever to write and gift us with your perception and understanding of Jesus' intention. Thank you.
1: Good comments there, Michael.
0: Yeah, I believe writers like Matheson and Wells, and this will actually go back to that caller whose question I was trying to remember a couple callers ago, and others, you know, like inventors like Nikola Tesla, those that seem very, very ahead of their time in their different ideas and concepts. I believe they're tapping into what I call eternal knowledge. Carl Jung called it the collective unconscious. You have people today that are, you know, study what they call the Akashic Records. And I believe what this is, if all time is concurrent, past, present, and future, that means all the knowledge of the universe, everything that will be learned, everything about the universe is here with us right now. And some people are able to tap into that knowledge and bring it back to our current time. And that might blow away a lot of the, you know, modern academics and so forth. Like back in Tesla's time, you know, he was talking about these very, very fantastical concepts, and people laughed him out of the room, but they came true. And I believe that's because he was tapping into this eternal knowledge that he could understand, but others couldn't. Same things with Wells and Matheson. They were bringing concepts and ideas that are far ahead of their time, and we're just really now catching up with.
1: Who do you think the best scientist was for time travel?
0: Well, I think Einstein certainly had put a lot of those ideas and concepts in place, because we're able to use a lot of those things now to explain wormholes, or even creating wormholes in the lab at this point. So I believe a lot of his work is still relevant, and we

0: Still use it today to travel through space. A lot of the work that even our modern scientists like Michio Kaku has been absolutely fascinating and plays into all of this.
1: Mike, always good talking to you. I'll see you at an upcoming event, no doubt. Mike Ricksecker. For Dan Galante, Tom Danheiser, Sue Trikas, Lex Lonehood, John Ladasur, Alec Fernandez, Tim Banal, George Knapp, and Richard Serrett, I'm George Norrie, somewhere out there on Coast to Coast AM. We'll see you on our next edition. Until then, be safe, everyone.

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13: Good morning, it's 5 o'clock. I'm James Foster with your CTV News Update, a mix of sun and cloud today. We are going to be in the upper 20s with a humidex into the 30s. There is a slight chance of showers, but the good news is the forecast for today not showing a thunderstorm. There is, however, a cartoon lightning bolt on Thursday, but that's a future problem. It is 23 degrees right now. Your weather details are in moments, and here's what is making news. Well, for most of the day yesterday, you could almost feel like something was coming. And thankfully, the thunderstorm that did roll through town was nowhere near as violent as it could have been. But with the dark clouds and smoke from wildfires, things in the sky just yesterday looked eerie. And CTV's Genevieve Beauchemin checked in on one town where day even turned to night.
14: The sky turned dark as night in what should be full daylight in Latuk, Quebec, northeast of Montreal.
15: Regardez ça. Toutes les lumières de nuit sont allumées.
14: The sudden nightfall at mid-morning triggered city lights to switch on. The pitch-black conditions were courtesy of a perfect storm, a mix of thunderstorms and smoke from wildfires from northern regions of the country, and add to that sweltering temperatures. Now, that same plume of smoke hung eerily over Montreal, casting what seemed like a yellow filter on the cityscape.
16: It was super heavy on the lungs, super hot.
14: And Environment Canada says it will continue to watch this weather closely and issue more alerts if necessary.
13: Premier Christine Freshant's promised cut on the provincial sales tax for some grocery store items comes into effect today. That means you will be saving the tax on items such as prepared fruit salads and platters in the pre-cut and washed fruit and vegetable arrangements, granola bars, toilet paper, tissues, even some packaged baked goods from your grocery stores like donuts, cookies, croissants, and more will no longer have the provincial sales tax applied. The Jewish General Hospital in Montreal has officially been granted university hospital status. CTV's Caroline Van Vlaardingen explains.
1: Health Minister Sonia Belanger said the university hospital designation is the highest honor a health establishment can receive in the province. It recognizes the Jewish's excellence in expertise and health care. Quebec says the designation comes at no cost to the government. The hospital's new name is Jewish General Hospital University Health Center.
17: The easy answer is it isn't going to change much. We've already been functioning at the level of a university hospital for years. So what it will do is really for the people working here, it will give them a sense of pride that the excellent work that they do and the research that they've contributed to has really gotten appropriate recognition.
1: The announcement, however, did not include any additional funding for the hospital.
13: Now, a bit of a more complex explanation of what the new status means is that it does provide the institution greater access to funding opportunities through grant programs supporting research, innovation, and teaching. The federal government is creating a research facility to advance Canada's military capabilities with drones. Defense Minister David McGuinty announcing yesterday that a group of 30 organizations led by Aero Montreal will receive nearly $30 million over 2 years to establish and operate the new Defense Innovation Center dedicated to unmanned systems.
18: The world is changing at breathtaking pace, and Canada must keep up. On the ground, drones watch over vast areas, detect movement, protect deployed forces, and strike with unprecedented speed. In the hands of our adversaries, those same technologies threaten our personnel, our infrastructure, and our operations.
13: Canada's economy minister saying that the war in Ukraine has highlighted the vital role that drones play in defense. Hamilton, Ontario is on the verge of becoming the first city in Canada to put a pause on new data centers. A vote is expected later today on a one-year moratorium regarding a potential data center campus that would be redeveloped on a stretch of Hamilton's industrial waterfront. Supporters of the moratorium say it will give the city time to develop guardrails around a new wave of data centers powering the artificial intelligence boom. Councillor Narinder Nan saying this is a sponsor of the moratorium proposal.
19: I think that there's no jeopardy here at all from an economic development perspective. This is saying, you know, if you are looking to invest and do good business here in Hamilton, then we want to make sure that we're prepared to be able to provide you the approvals that you need to do that work.
13: Hamilton would join a wave of cities in the United States that have passed similar pauses. The Bank of Canada is set to deliver its fifth interest rate decision of the year today.
20: Economists widely expect the central bank will remain on hold at 2.25% despite higher energy prices lifting inflation. Officials at the Bank of Canada have made it clear they're willing to look beyond the initial price shock from the Iran war, but are prepared to act if there are signs inflation is spreading beyond the gas pumps. The bank will also publish new forecasts this morning showing how the war and other forces shaping the economy are affecting its outlook for growth and inflation. Michelle Zedekian, The Canadian Press.
13: U.S. military has reimposed a naval blockade on Iranian ports. This comes as Washington tries to stop Iran's attacks on ships in the Strait of Hormuz. Days of retaliatory strikes across the Middle East by Iran and the United States. Attacks that threaten to push the region back to all-out war. And could this be the first step to finally ending changing your clocks back or forward and doing that whole time change twice a year? Because there will be no more turning back the clock if the U.S. House of Representatives gets its way. The House passed a bill yesterday that would make daylight time permanent. The proposed law now goes to the Senate in the United States for a vote. Proponents argue that the bill would provide more daylight during the times that people are most active. If it passes, Could Canada then follow suit? We'll have to wait and see. For interviews and other audio, go to CJAD800.com or download the iHeartRadio app. Your next CTV News update is at 5:30. Coming up, Ken Connors is here. He'll take you through the full forecast, which technically doesn't show nearly as much activity as yesterday's forecast was showing. But now, all of a sudden, Thursday might be another interesting one. We'll have to keep an eye on that for you. Have some sports news for you. And then Trudy's still in for Elias. So I'm in for Trudy, and I'll tell you what I found in the morning newspapers.
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0: That is a Grammy Award-winning singer-songwriter by the name of Phoebe Bridgers performing a song called Lost Boys on the Tonight Show with Jimmy Fallon last night. Yeah, she has a new album called Lost Weekend coming out next month. That's how we start things off for you this morning. A little bit of music, as always, out of the 5 o'clock news that James took care of. It is a Wednesday morning, the 15th of July. Good morning, it's Ken in for Andrew, who's enjoying some vacation time. Summer vacation time. Happy to be in here filling in for him and letting us keep you company and keep you informed. James, good morning.
1: Morning, Ken.
0: Yeah. It was a weird day weather-wise yesterday.
1: Oh, boy. I was out in right when it hit in the Dorval area last night.
0: What time was that?
1: It was like 7, yeah. 17.
0: Could you be a little more specific?
1: 7:17 in like, let's say, 26 seconds.
0: You know what? That's, I think, a minute after I left the patio at Golf Dorval after a short round of a nine, and people were running to the car. It's coming! It's coming! Running through the parking lot to get into their car.
1: I was out at the soccer field, and we just finished practice at 7:15. I sat down on the bench, and then all of a sudden, you just hear, boom, and you're like, oh, boy.
0: I was getting in my car, and I looked at the sky. I said, oh, wow, that is a nasty shade of blue.
1: That was a dark cloud overhead last night. And then when the thunder hits, and then you just start seeing the lightning. At one point, it felt like it was just over our heads, and you're like, I can feel that one.
0: Let's get right to the weather forecast and let you know what's in store for you today from Environment Canada. They're telling us current temperature. Let me just refresh that, make sure I'm up to date here. Yeah. This is the 5A forecast. 23 feels like 28. We said the same thing about the weather this time yesterday, too. 23 feeling like 28 with the humidity. 28 is going to be our daytime high today with a mix of sun and cloud. Slight chance of showers this afternoon. That percentage is 30%. Winds gusting up to about 40 km/h an hour this morning. High 28 with the humidity 32. Not like yesterday when I think we hit, 41 or 42 on the humidex scale. Few clouds tonight. Overnight low is going to be 19. Tomorrow, there's another mixed bag of a day. Some sun, some cloud, maybe a thunderstorm. 27 is a high with a 40% chance of rain tomorrow. It looks like it starts off nice tomorrow. Sunny in the morning. And then that mixes sun and cloud in the afternoon with maybe the showers in the afternoon, the risk of a thunderstorm as well. And windy, gusting up to 50 km/h tomorrow in the afternoon. As I said, 27 and 29 with the humidity, so not a lot of humidity in the air tomorrow. Friday looks like a really nice day. Clear, sunny, and 26. Saturday, they don't talk of any rain, but just cloudy, gray, 24 on Saturday. Then Sunday, back to sun and a really nice day. So Friday and Sunday look really nice so far. Sunday, sunshine and 27. I saw the gas at 188.9. That's a jump of 8 cents from yesterday morning at this time when I came out of Saint Laurent this morning. Chris weighs in from the East End. He says, yeah, 188.9. DDO up and down St. John's, 188.9. Ray, good morning. Thanks for checking in. On the text line, we have connected at 514-790-0800. And in sports, well, yesterday afternoon, Spain took care of France. Thank you very much. Kind of dominant. And they're off to the World Cup Finals. On Sunday, a 2-1 win over France, and the other semifinal game this afternoon, 3 o'clock, England and Argentina battling it out for the chance to play Spain on Sunday. And last night we had the All-Star game, American League, shutting out the National League 4-0 in Philadelphia. And the Blue Jays starter, Dylan Cease, who got the start, only pitched one inning, the first inning, struck out the side. All business. I think it's like the 11th time in the last 13 years that the American League has beat the National League in the All-Star game. James, let's start with the papers this morning and a story in the Journal de Montréal. Tell me about this mother in Lachine. Says she's a prisoner in her own car. Oh. And the guards are all wearing orange. That's a reference to the orange cones.
1: Yeah, I feel so bad for this lady. And it's a very similar story as the Journal continues its deep dive into traffic here in Montreal, which, I mean, you don't even need to throw a stone to hit a car stuck in traffic at this point. Just look in any given direction. So this is a young mother who lives in Lachine, and she's talking about her daily commute to Verdun to drop off her kids at daycare. Yeah. It is 15 kilometers door to door to get from her place in Lachine to the daycare in Verdun. And you know how long it takes her to do it every day?
0: Hit me.
1: An hour and 45
0: minutes. Oh, no.
1: That is how long it takes her to get from Lachine to Verdun. 15 kilometers in an hour and 45 minutes, thanks to the mess that is traffic here in Montreal. So she takes Highway 20, which anybody who has to take Highway 20 during certain times of day, well, you know what that's like. It's just an absolute mess.
0: With kids in the back seat.
1: Yeah, and it's an adorable picture because you just have one kid in the back seat. He's in his car seat. He's, you know, he's sucking down one of them like little juice packets. You got a baby in the other one that you can see through the mirror, and there's just an adorable golden retriever sitting in the back of the car, just with the classic golden retriever smile on his face, like, I have no idea what's going on, but we're in the car and I'm happy about it.
0: It's the look in the mom's eyes, those dead eyes, yes. Like, I can't believe I'm going through this.
1: She looks like she's going through absolute hell, but everybody else is just like, okay, we're in the car, let's go. But so it takes her about 45 minutes to get to the daycare. You know, on a good day, it'll take her 30 minutes to go that 15 kilometers, but then the drive home, it can take, you know, upwards of an hour, which is why it takes her almost 2 hours to go from Lachine to Verdun. And it just seems like it's inevitable at this point. The main thing is the Ville-Saint-Pierre interchange, which, oh boy, does everybody know about that one, where you're basically funneling down, I don't know, four lanes of traffic into two. Oh. I don't know who the genius was who decided, hey, four lanes of traffic into two seems like a really good idea. No, but yeah, so it's an impossible way to get through that. Even when it's not congested, it's always going to be a slowdown at some point there. Heck, even at 4 a.m. sometimes when I'm coming into work, it slows down as lanes funnel down into two right there. So it's just another just heartbreaking story to see this, and I feel so bad for her. Yeah, and you mentioned like just the dead look in her eyes as she takes a selfie from inside the car that the Journal posting here. It's so many horrible stories that they've been publishing so far this week talking about traffic here in Montreal.
0: The look on her face says, you've got to be kidding me.
1: Yeah.
0: They have a little map, too. She has to go from 48th Avenue in Lachine, corner of Sherbrooke, to the corner of Moffat and Verdun.
1: And she says, it's affecting my quality of life.
0: No, which, kidding. Her mental health.
1: Yeah, I can imagine that. She's also, she says, like, here, the family previously lived in Saint-Lazare and moved to the island of Montreal to avoid long commutes. Mm-hmm.
0: Let's jump to Le Devoir, if you don't mind. Yeah. And if you want to speak better French, apparently there's an AI app for that.
1: Yeah, it's a Quebec-based artificial intelligence tool designed to help Anglos practice their French. I guess you could technically say you could use it at the workplace. It's Conversaflex. So the tool is, it's gaining some interest from, among others, people in Ontario who want to learn better French and serve Francophone communities out there. So if you check out the story in Le Devoir, it has a bit of a screenshot of the app where it's a very nice, teacher-looking lady here, and it's a little bit of a conversation between the two, asking like, oh, hey, I'm looking for a word that's kind of related to price, and, kind of trying to talk about how they're buying something, what's the price of this, and so you're kind of putting in a guess, and she's like, oh, no, you know what, couture is actually English, it would translate to so. So it wouldn't actually be that. And then they go, oh, wait, no, it's actually just le coup. And like, yeah, it's the pre of something. So it's an interesting new app, and technically anybody could download it and check it out if you'd like. So if you are interested in perhaps brushing up on some of your French, you can go download this new app, Conversaflex, which is a Quebec-based AI French tool.
0: Conversaflex.
1: Yes.
0: All right. Just checking with James Foster, who's in for Trudy this morning. Trudy's taking care of Eliza's show between 9 and noon today. It's a 5:23 with Ken, and just a little weather check if you're just waking up and joining us. 23 at the moment. 20 is going to be the high for today. There's a slight chance of showers in the forecast for today. If the rain does happen, it's 30%. Happens this afternoon. 20 is going to be the high, with the humidex factor leaving us at 32. Is there a treasure buried on Île Notre-Dame?
1: Maybe, but what? It looks like we will never know.
0: No.
1: Yeah. So I have never heard of this before, and maybe you have. So in 1982, a man by the name of Byron Preece published a book called The Secret. It contains 12 images and 12 poems that provide puzzle enthusiasts with the clues needed to find 12 boxes that he buried across 12 North American cities. Inside each of the plexiglass boxes is a ceramic key that could then be exchanged for some type of gemstone. And so puzzle enthusiasts are certain that there is one buried on Île Notre-Dame somewhere within Parc Jean-Drapeau.
0: Really?
1: They are certain of it. And so there has been kind of a push to say, hey, let us go dig up the island. And so the Société de Parc Jean-Drapeau said, we'll think about it. Well, they've thought about it, and they've said no. They were originally maybe thinking of doing kind of like some supervised digs where they were like, okay, where do you think this treasure box may be? Maybe we'll take a look at it and this and that. But here, Le Devoir decided to check back in with the SPJD and say, hey, you guys ever going to let people dig up the park? Maybe go check for those puzzle boxes. And the society saying, yeah, no, we made the final decision. They sent an email to Le Devoir saying that, yeah, we've looked into this whole matter for a few months now. We've kind of weighed the pros and cons and this and that. We've deliberated back and forth, but we say there will be no excavations planned as a part of this process. So it means that those puzzle enthusiasts who've been hoping to find this box since 1982, it's like a 40-year-old mystery that will basically go unsolved. Only three of the 12 boxes, by the way, have actually been found.
0: Only three out of
1: 12. Only three of them. Oh. So the first one was found in Chicago in 1983. There was another one in Cleveland in 2004, so quite the stretch in between. And then on a Boston baseball field, I doubt it was Fenway. I doubt anybody dug up Fenway. But a third box was found in Boston in 2019. So now Preece died in a car accident in 2005, so he also took the secret of the treasure locations along with him. But people still just, you know, they want to find the boxes nonetheless.
0: One more, James. It's from the CTV Montreal website. Yesterday on the text line, we were getting all kinds of comments about the color of the sky, what's going on up there. And there's a story on the CTV Montreal website about how daylight just turned to darkness in a large part of the province.
1: Yeah, so I led the 5 o'clock with this one, but I wanted to make a special note of it because for as phenomenal of a reporter as CTV's Jean-Pierre Beauchemin is, you cannot paint a word picture enough to describe how dark the sky got in Letzuk yesterday. If you remember back a handful of years, we had that solar eclipse in the middle of the daytime, and it went completely nighttime. That is what this looks like here. There are photos of it. You can watch a bit of the security footage as the clouds just took over the sky in Letuk. It got so dark, the streetlights actually turned on because they're like, well, it's nighttime now. And it was like 12:30 in the afternoon. It was insanely dark in the town yesterday. I highly recommend you go check it out. The CTV Montreal website, ctvnewsmontreal.ca, if you want to see a picture of that. Because, yeah, while our sky here looked pretty crazy, boy, oh boy, did it look crazier in other parts.
0: Wow. All right. James, thank you. Nice job. That brings us to 528. I'm Ken Connors in for Andrew Carter. And, nice to have you up with us. Text line is open. We have concert tickets to give away in about an hour's time when we do the Can't Lose Quiz. Styx and all those great songs of theirs, Sweet Madam Blue and Babe and Come Sail Away, all coming to Place Belle in October. And we have your free Styx concert tickets on the way in about an hour's time here on the Andrew Carter Morning Show. In 2 minutes, your 5:30 update.
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1: 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I'm James Foster with your CTV News Update. You can save a little bit more money at the grocery store starting today, as Primicus and Frechette's promised cut on the provincial sales tax comes into effect. It's not every item, a short list of products, but it does mean that there is no longer a provincial sales tax on prepared fruit salads, platters, pre-cut, washed, and cut vegetable and fruit arrangements, along with some granola bars, toilet paper, tissues, even some packaged baked goods from your grocery stores like donuts, cookies, croissants, and more no longer have these provincial tax applied. U.S. military has reimposed a naval blockade on Iranian ports. Comes as Washington tries to stop Iran's attacks on ships in the Strait of Hormuz. Days of retaliatory strikes across the Middle East by Iran and the United States threaten to push the region back into all-out war. And now with the latest from your CJAD 800 Traffic Center, we say good morning to Debbie Marcellos.
8: Well, good morning. We have a couple of trouble spots, leftover road work on Highway 20 westbound. They were forcing you off at 55th Avenue. Lanes are now reopened, but just recently. So we still have delays from just after 32nd Avenue to 55th, but you're no longer forced off at 55th Avenue. Eastbound 20 in St. Zotzik, we had an accident, an overturned truck. So traffic is backing up from in Pointe-Lalonde on eastbound 20 and through Rivière-Baudette. There's a detour. We also have road work on the 640 West in Bois de Filion, closed after the 335. And so there's some congestion now before Bois de Filion in Terrebonne. We have a minor slowdown on 13 Laurentian Auto Route southbound to board the Metropolitan from Côte-Vertu. 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Traffic and transit every 15 minutes on CJAD 800. 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
1: And from your Dormez-vous Weather Center today, we'll see some sun, we'll see some cloud. There's technically a slight chance that we see some rain. Now, the good news is if we do see some cloud, it's only for a couple of hours, midday, from about 2 to 5. It's sunny before that, and then it's sunny after that, right until about it sets around 8 o'clock tonight, hopefully. 28 is the daytime high, little bit higher with the Humidex, but not too bad. Tomorrow, though, could be an interesting one. 27 for the high, nothing on the Humidex, but now Environment Canada saying that we could get another thunderstorm tomorrow. We'll have to wait and see, but, you know, sun, cloud, the whole works. Friday now looks like a nice day with sunshine and 26 degrees. It is 23 right now. 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
0: 5:33, bon matin. Nice to have you up with us early on a Wednesday morning here, the 15th of July. July 15th already? Come on. Are we already halfway through July? Going a little too fast, Summer. Slow down. How about your top five on this Wednesday morning? We'll talk about a sidewalk in shambles in the downtown area. And Bixie, some Bixie news concerning the West Island. That and more around the corner here on the Andrew Carter Morning Show on CJAD 800.
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0: Give you a few laughs in just a couple of minutes with some stand-up comedy in place of the Late Night Roundup, which is getting a week off. It's back next week when Anthony returns. Mr. DiBiasio in Master Control. Andrew's off as well. I'm Ken Connors. Jimmy is in Master Control for Anthony, and Kira, of course, is in place as producer of the Andrew Carter Morning Show. Let's get to the top five, and we always start with the weather situation. A little better start to the day this morning than yesterday, and the forecast is better, too. 23 is the current temperature. Feels like 28 with the humidity. We're looking at 28 as a daytime high today, with a slight chance of showers, a 30% chance of showers. There's no yellow banner or watch from Environment Canada. It's just going to be a regular old day here in July. 28, with that 28 with the humidity, it'll feel like 32, and again, slight chance of showers. If they do materialize, it'll be this afternoon, right? And slightly on the breezy side. The wind's gusting anywhere from 20 to 40 K this morning. Overnight low tonight is going to be 19. And tomorrow, same type of day. Percentage of rain tomorrow with a high of 27 is 40%. Hey, Bixie is expanding west with six new bike sharing stations. It's going to be opening in Dorval, and a new network coming to also the Vaudreuil-Dorio area. And this is in the summer of 2027. It's on the way. Dorval's rollout will add 66 bikes, while Vaudreuil-Dorio plans to install 10 stations with 110 Bixie bikes, including 55 electric ones. It's all part of a provincially funded effort to improve active transportation and connections to public transit. So this expansion continues Bixie's growth right across the Montreal region, where the network now includes more than 13,000 bikes and almost 1,200 stations in 19 different municipalities. In some other news, there's a sidewalk in shambles in the downtown area. It's a stretch of Peel Street that's in such bad shape, people are falling flat on their faces, says the headline in this morning's Montreal Gazette. The section in question is Peel Street between Sherbrooke and Dr. Penfield. Despite neighbors repeatedly warning about it, they say the city has left the sidewalk warped out of shape since a water main broke 8 months ago. Very dangerous, according to people who are walking and living in that area. Sidewalks on both sides of the street were redone in recent years, but the stretch was mangled by the November water main break. The city patched part of the sidewalk after the break, but several meters of uneven concrete pavers, concrete paving remain, sunken into an awkward wave-like pattern. Ooh. Very hazardous for pedestrians who aren't paying attention, either looking at their phones or just otherwise distracted. So if you're in that area, be careful. Peel the sidewalk in a mess between Sherbrooke and, what did I say, Dr. Penfield. And Premier Christine Frechette has finally agreed to hold a major meeting on the issue of homelessness, following a meeting with her predecessor, Pauline Marois. Premier Frechette finally agreed to hold a meeting on the issue of homelessness. The federal government, she says, will have to be at the table. They also want to give the private sector a place in search for solutions. The two women, by the way, the only ones to have held the position of premier in Quebec, held a meeting beforehand on the issue lasting almost an hour. And Marois has been looking and hoping for such a one-on-one meeting after Frechette refused to commit to holding this type of summit last month. But she's had a change of heart and has decided on it, which is good news. In sports, Spain's off to the World Cup final, right? Big win yesterday. Made it look kind of easy. 2-0 over France in that the first of the two semifinals this week. This afternoon at 3, England and Argentina battling out for the chance to play Spain in the World Cup final in New Jersey on Sunday. There you have it. 5:43. Debbie standing by with a look at the roads. What do you say we get you a couple of laughs here before we get into the break? It's Brian Regan to start things off. Here he is talking about fishing and hunting.
4: Yeah, a friend asked me if I wanted to go fishing, you know, which is weird. You know, a guy would feel comfortable asking another guy to go fishing, but a guy would never feel comfortable asking another guy to do the same exact thing, but leave out the fishing part.
1: Hey, Charlie, I was thinking this weekend I could swing by real early, pick you up, take you out to this lake I know about. It's beautiful out there. Could watch the sun come up. The way that glistens off the lake in the early morn. Something I wouldn't want you to miss. And I figured we could just spend the day sitting real close together on a boat. You up to doing something like that with me?
5: Can we try to kill something? Feels less weird if we're trying to kill something. Same thing with hunting. Imagine describing hunting, but just leaving out the hunting part of the explanation.
1: Hey, Toby, good news. I found a tree fort out in the woods. I figured you and I could cozy up in that all night. Maybe wear some matching outfits. Whisper softly to each other. And if the situation's right, maybe we could put some makeup on each other's face.
0: It's Brian Regan. Interesting perspective. Just before our road report, here's Carmen Lynch on her psychic and her goals.
6: So I'm trying to create goals in my life. So I go to a psychic, and she tells me my future, and then I have goals. I went to a psychic. She was like, I see you in Europe. And I was like, okay. And the next day I bought a ticket and I was like, oh my God, she's really good. So I went back to the psychic and she's like, you're getting married. And I was like, I am? Who is it? And she said, I don't know, but you've already met him. So now every guy I know who's nice to me, I think might be the one. Like, I went to the deli, and the deli guy put extra turkey in my sandwich. And I was like, is there something else you want to say to me? I asked my last boyfriend if he'd want to have kids. That's a really hard question to ask a man, because you guys feel like we're putting pressure on you. So you have to ask very carefully. So I was like, would you ever love a child with my face on it?
0: 5:46, let's bring in Debbie for a look at the roads, brought to you by Supermarché Ackerman. 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
7: Good morning, Ken. Well, they're still doing road work up on the 640 westbound through Lorraine, Bois de Filion. Traffic backing up in Terrebonne, 640 heading westbound, the construction all the way through to Curé-la-Belle. On the Metropolitan West, just a little bit of volume at Lac-Ordaire and then from Lacadie to Stinson. Dakarry Expressway moves well. It has cleared out on Highway 20 westbound in Lachine after overnight road work had you forced off at 55th Avenue. And on Highway 20 East at Rivière-Baudette, we had an accident, an overturned truck, and they're still forcing you off at the 335, and so a bit of a detour for you. It is backing up now, almost at the Ontario border. 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
0: Mm-hmm. Here's your CJAD 800 Dormez-vous weather forecast. Weather check. 23 right now. Feels like 28 already. There's your start to the day here on the 15th of July. We're looking at a high today of 28, and they're saying a 30% chance of rain in the forecast for today. If it happens, it's in the afternoon. That 28 will feel, with the humidity, like 32. Noticing on the text line from last night, there was quite a few messages about the 440, the 440 West. Apparently an accident around, 6:30, 7 o'clock from what I can gather. Around Industrial Boulevard, and traffic was pretty backed up last night on the 440 West. We'll stay on top of things for you this morning with help from Debbie, of course. with our road reports. It's Ken and for Andrew, and yeah, we're going to have another busy show for you this morning, and a lot of people to talk to. Working backwards from the second breakfast at 8:40 this morning, always a pleasure to talk to Jeff Kelly. He'll join us at 8:40 this morning. Kelly Alexander is going to take care of entertainment. John Moore's on holiday, so Kelly will have all kinds of entertainment news for us at 7:20. We're going to talk to someone who is the head of publishing and production for Canada at Travel Zoo. And, of course, for a lot of people in this province, it's one of the busiest travel times of the year. But, you know, with extreme heat becoming a factor for travelers, how do you make the most of your trip when the weather's kind of working against you? So we'll talk to her about that. Dr. Mitch with a two-minute checkup. A little more information on the fact that it's tick season and some helpful information from Dr. Mitch on that. Oh, Jack Todd. Looking forward to talking to Jack. Of course, a veteran journalist, great writer, puts together great columns that appear in the Montreal Gazette. I'm going to talk about sports and sports betting, all right, with Jack. Get his take on that at 8:20 this morning. I'll check in with Rob Lurie from CTV News Montreal. What else I don't want to tell you? Nothing crazy on the calendar this morning, Kira. What happened? We always have, you know, it's this type of day, it's that type of day. Nothing today. It's a quiet day.
8: They have some stuff on the calendar.
0: Oh, how could, how come you didn't send it to me?
8: It's in the top five list at the very end, at the very bottom.
0: Read them off for me.
8: Yeah, so it? I do have them here. Yeah. We have National Hot Dog Day today. National Gummy Worm Day today, and National Orange Chicken Day. Now, help me out here. I don't know what orange chicken is. Do you?
0: No.
8: Okay.
0: Jimmy, you know what orange chicken is?
8: No? I guess it's a type of cuisine of some sort.
0: Sure.
8: Yeah. But those are some of the crazy days we have for today.
0: We'll hear about it on the text line, of course. Hot dogs. You know what? I got to say, my hot dog of choice is the hot dogs at Costco.
8: Yeah? Okay.
0: Yeah.
8: Why am I not surprised?
0: Not alone in that either, because whenever you go into Costco, well, first of all, it's always busy and it's always very, very crowded. People waiting in line for the right. And it's a great deal.
8: So are they really that good, though?
0: They're good, yeah. And it's
8: like, what it's makes them better than the average hot dog?
0: They're magic.
8: Magical, wow. Magical hot dogs at Costco.
0: Yeah, they're really nicely put together. And I think the big attraction, too, is the price. I mean, I think it's with a hot dog and a drink, a soft drink. It's what's it going right now? So like $1.70. You know, can't beat that.
8: That's great. You know, that sounds like a fun date. Like if you're on a budget, it's like, let's go to Costco for a hot dog and buy bulk items. What do you think?
0: It's a fun date.
8: Yeah. I mean, I'll do it. Right. I'll suggest that next time.
0: She's putting herself out there. If you've got a Costco membership, we've got a girl for you.
8: Yeah.
0: I was going to say, you can get away with a really cheap lunch at Costco. You know, you get a hot dog and a drink for under $2. And if there's, sometimes, the sample stations include a coffee.
8: Mm-hmm.
0: You know, so there's your coffee.
8: Yeah.
0: And sometimes there's a nice dessert they want you to try
8: out. That's right. You can just like go around to like the little tasting booths.
0: I have no shame.
8: And

0: who won yesterday? I can't remember her name. But this is day number three. We'll have concert tickets for you to win and not even pay for. Although they're on sale through Evenko.ca. But Styx is coming back to Montreal. The city loves the band, loves all those great songs. October at Place Belle. So we'll have a chance for you to call in and win. Have a little fun with us on the Can't Lose quiz and pick up some concert tickets. That's a nice night out. All right. What do you say we give you one more little slice of comedy before we take a break and head up to news at 6 o'clock? James has got some news at 6 o'clock on the CAQ, Coalition Avenir du Québec. Apparently, it's no more. Details on the way here in less than 10 minutes. Right now, here's Greg Warren on going out for his walk.
1: This happened yesterday. I put on my workout clothes and I did not work out. That's basically playing dress up. I might as well have put a cowboy outfit on because I didn't do any cowboy stuff either. This is what I did for a workout a couple weeks ago. I walked. I used to run. Now I walk at some point. I guess I'm going to stand. What'd you do in the gym today, Greg? I stood for 30 minutes. It was tough. I shifted every four, so I'm tired. I'm probably going to have to lean tomorrow. I never realized I walked that frequently until I left my house. My neighbor goes, "Hey, Greg, are you going for your walk?" He called it my walk, like I was 86. No, Rich, I'm not going for my walk, okay? I didn't just take my pills either, and I'm not getting ready to watch my stories.
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8: 5:58, good morning. Andrew's on holidays. Ken Connor's filling in. Well, Spain beat France yesterday in the first of the two semifinal matches for the World Cup, and it was a 2-0 win for Spain. It made it look easy, really. And, yeah, so you know what? This afternoon at 3, England goes up against Argentina, battling it out for the chance to play Spain on Sunday for the World Cup final. What else do we have for you? Oh, the Blue Jays. Their starter, Dylan Cease, first-time All-Star, by the way, struck out the side in his one inning of work. He got the nod to start the game. And the American League ended up beating the National League 4-0 last night in Philadelphia. It was the 11th time in the past 13 All-Star games that the American League has won. It was also the first All-Star game shutout in 13 years. And what else? Oh, Canada's first professional women's soccer league is growing. That's some good news. The Northern Super League has announced it'll add a team in Winnipeg next season, making that 7 teams now across the country. Of course, our Montreal Roses are part of that league and having a good season. I think they're 6-2 on the year so far, on the season so far. And, of course, they play their games at the Boreal, Stade Boreal in Laval. And they're going to be in Calgary on Friday nights. Hopefully continue their winning ways. Arnie's Wake and some morning money on the way at 6:20, a little after 6 o'clock. We'll talk to one of the stand-up comics who are taking part in Just for Laughs and the Summer Just for Laughs Festival here in Montreal. So that and more coming up in our next hour. And don't forget, at 6:40, Trudy's going to be in early. She's taking care of Eliza's show, but she's going to jump in at 6:40 after she goes through the morning papers and talks about some of the columns, opinion pieces that are in the papers this morning. So looking forward to a chat with Trudy at 6:40. It's Ken in for Andrew. Let's head to the newsroom, shall we?
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10: Good morning, it's 6 o'clock. I'm James Foster with your CTV News update. We're going to see a lot of sunshine today. There's a brief window in the early afternoon where some clouds will roll in, but overall, it looks like it will be a sunny day. It is 23 degrees right now. Your weather details are in moments, and here's what is making news. It is official. The CAQ is no more, suing cities over pesticides in a sweet spot in space. All that and more coming up, but first we're heading on over to the traffic center to see how your drive is going with Debbie Marcellos.
11: Well, we're enjoying a fairly light drive. Traffic moves well in from the South Shore. In from Laval, it slows on the 13th southbound. Minor slowdown at Saint-Martin. A Laurentian Auto Route South moves well through Laval. It just slows at Côte-Vertu to board the Metropolitan. On the Met West, it's busy between Lac-Cordaire and Saint-Michel. And then it slows at the Laurentian Auto Route and Trans-Canada Highway 20 moving well to and from Vaudreuil. In from the East End on Highway 40 heading westbound, it's just a minor slowdown at the Charles de Gaulle span. There's no shortcut for saving time, but saving money is simple. 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
10: In the news, the CAQ is no more. Yes, there is officially no Quebec political party now that goes by the name the Coalition Avenir Quebec, because quietly last week, the CAQ rebranded and is now officially what I guess we could abbreviate to the ECFCAC. It might not have the same ring to it, but the long version of the party's new official name is Équipe Christine Fréchette Coalition Avenir Québec. It is a bit of a mouthful, but the change was made official on the Elections Québec website and in the official database. In all of the rebranding online, though, on social media, everywhere else, it's being shortened now to simply Équipe Christine Fréchette. Even candidates like Karianne Bourassa are using the new name.
3: Aujourd'hui, je vous le confirme, je serai candidate pour l'équipe de Christine Fréchette aux prochaines élections en octobre prochain.
10: Shift is part of the party's attempt to distance itself from former Premier François Legault and everything that had to do with the previous government. Quebec Ornamental Horticulture Association has filed a lawsuit against several municipalities, including Saint-Hyacinthe and Granby, as they look to overturn strict environmental bylaws. The industry group is arguing that municipal bans on synthetic chemicals are driving up landscaping costs without proven environmental benefits. Biological experts, though, dismiss these challenges as an outdated battle, even noting that the Canadian Supreme Court has already upheld municipal rights to restrict pesticides 25 years ago. The federal government is creating a research facility to advance Canada's military capabilities with drones. Defense Minister David McGuinty announcing here in Quebec yesterday that a group of 30 organizations led by Aero Montréal will receive nearly $30 million over 2 years to establish and operate the new Defense Innovation Center that's dedicated to unmanned systems. McGuinty saying that the new hub will be sponsored by the Canadian Joint Forces Command.
12: The Canadian Armed Forces must be ready to operate in this new reality. That is why this hub matters so much. It will help Canada develop its own uncrewed systems, integrate them better, and defend against them better.
10: He's saying that drones are changing the way modern militaries operate and Canada needs to adapt. A BC man exposed in the Panama Papers is now the subject of a Canada-wide warrant for his arrest.
13: Properties tied to Wen Tao Yang and his wife were targeted in 2018 raids by the Canada Revenue Agency, the RCMP, and West Vancouver Police. Yang was charged in 2025 with tax evasion and fraud, and CRA says he's repeatedly failed to appear in court. Back in 2019, the CRA said it had identified nearly 900 Canadian individuals and corporate entities in the Panama Papers, a 2016 information leak that showed hundreds of billions of dollars sheltered in tax havens around the world. Jason White, The Canadian Press.
10: U.S. military reimposing a naval blockade on Iranian ports and intensified its airstrike campaign. That move overnight comes as Washington tries to stop Iran's attacks on ships in the Strait of Hormuz. And astronomers have found a sweet spot in space.
14: Picture yourself in Lucy in the Sky with Diamonds, the Beatles sang of
15: tangerine trees and marmalade skies.
14: Now astronomers say they have detected a type of sugar lurking in interstellar space.
16: Molecular clouds where stars and planets are forming.
14: Astrophysicist Azaskin Jimenez-Serra with the Spanish Astrobiology Center says they're essential ingredients for the origin of life.
16: Because they represent the backbone of RNA and DNA.
14: The sugar is called erythrolose.
16: They can be found in raspberries and in other red fruits.
14: Meaning the ingredients for life
16: could be distributed across the galaxy
14: and help life develop elsewhere. The results published this week in the journal Nature Astronomy. I'm Ben Thomas.
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0: the most distinctive voices, I think, in pop music. Mick Hucknall from Simply Red. That was their first big hit. And it was the number one song this week in 1986. July of 1986, Holding Back the Years. Good morning. 6:07, sun's up. It's going to be a pretty nice day. Slight chance of a shower in the forecast for today. A 30% chance of rain. If it happens, it's in the afternoon. We're looking at 22 right now. It's already feeling like 27 with the humidity. But 28 will be the high. I throw in a bit of humidity, too, with that 28 high. Feels like 32, they're telling us. Slight chance of showers. A little on the breezy side, too. There was a nice breeze yesterday, despite the heat. Nice, a little bit of relief. Winds gusting up to about 40K an hour today. Tomorrow, Thursday, sunny in the morning. And earlier in the afternoon, 40% chance of showers tomorrow afternoon. Risk of a thunderstorm as well tomorrow. And breezy. A high of 27 tomorrow. Not a lot of humidity, though. A high 27 tomorrow, and the humidex factor brings it to 29. Friday is looking like a really nice day to wrap up the work week here. Friday, sunshine and 26. Clouds, no rain, but clouds on Saturday. If you're looking ahead to the weekend, 24. Pretty comfortable there. But just gray on Saturday. And then back to sunshine. On Sunday, sunny and 27. Arnie's Wagon, some morning money on the way in about 10 minutes' time. But coming up next, she's a proud Montrealer, she's a stand-up comic, and she's part of the Just for Laughs Festival. We're going to talk to her next.
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0: Well, I need more coffee. Forgot to turn my mic on. 11 minutes after 6 o'clock on a nice looking start to the day. We've got the sunshine, sun coming up, and sun pouring into the studio here at our location at Papineau and René Lévesque. And thanks for joining us. The JFL Festival kicks off today. And for the next 12 days, we're going to have all kinds of comedy throughout the city, different names, big names, up-and-comers. It's a cool time of the year, especially in the summer when we have the Just for Laughs Festival. One of these upcoming comics is a native Montrealer, proud Montrealer, by the name of Eva Alexopoulos. And she's part of the Montreal series that's going to be taking place at the Comedy Nest. And we were hoping to connect with Eva, but she's missing in action. You know, I always, we kind of have this saying when it comes to radio and booking stand-up comics early in the morning. You're playing with fire. They're night owls. They're not used to getting up early. And I think that's the case with Eva. I think, Eva, you're breaking my heart. I was looking so, I did all my research on her. I was looking forward to talking to her. But anyhow, maybe we'll connect in the next couple of minutes, but our fingers are crossed. Wanted to say hi to the guys I golfed with yesterday. I golf in the men's league on Tuesday afternoons at Golf Dorval, and a great bunch of guys. And we had a nice outing again yesterday. We got it in because everyone was looking at the weather forecast, right? With that weather watch and the yellow banner from Environment Canada. But we teed off, our foursome teed off at 4:30, and we got our nine holes in. Let me say good morning to a couple of Bruces who are listeners to the radio station, Bruce Orr, Bruce Sterling, and in my foursome, three great guys. Great company. Claude, Tony, and Marty. And I've golfed with all of them in the past. Marty's a big music fan, too, and he's usually listens to the morning show. So good morning to them. And we were a little worried, and we got the rounds in. And then we were on the patio there at Golf Dorval, having a beverage, talking about our games. And then you could just look at the sky and you could see, oh my goodness, something nasty was on the way. And the satellite was saying that it was about to start too. It was like almost like a countdown. And so a lot of us just started heading out as soon as it started raining and we heard a crack of thunder. And so everyone was racing to their cars in the parking lot just to get in and get on the road. And yeah, we did have a bit of rain yesterday, right? I don't know if you lost power or not. I know earlier in the afternoon, sections of Ville Saint-Laurent lost power. We didn't have any problem with that. If you did lose power yesterday, let us know and let us know how long it was. 514-790-0800 is the text line. We'll talk to, use that for celebrations as well. If you have, if you need a shout out, we'll take care of it for you just before 7 o'clock. So let us know if there's someone graduated in your family. At some level in school in their education, let us know. We'll do a shout out and a congratulations for them. Maybe there's a wedding on your way or in your circle or something you're going to. Are you going to any destination weddings? Have you been invited to a destination wedding? Let us know at 514-790-0800. Yeah, celebrations are on the way. And those Styx concert tickets as well coming up just before 7 o'clock with the Can't Lose Boys. Let's bring Debbie in for a look at those roads. This report brought to you by the Jacques Cartier and Champlain Bridges Incorporated. On some weekends until August, road work is planned on the Mercier Bridge. Visit jacquescartierchamplain.ca. Debbie, what are you seeing early this morning?
10: Well, it's a nice light drive in from the South Shore. Just a minor slowdown on the up ramp for the, or the down ramp for the Lafontaine Tunnel on the 20 westbound at the 132. On the Met West, we have a lot of volume. It's busy from Lac-Cordaire to Saint-Michel. Then it slows at Saint-Laurent into DeCary. Northbound DeCary slows at Royal Mount. Southbound side is all clear. In from Laval, 13 South, busy at Saint-Martin. Laurentian South is all clear through Laval. In Montreal, it slows at Henri Bourassa. 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Your next report at 6:30.
0: All right, Deb, thank you very much. A quarter after six on a nice-looking morning out there. 22 is the current temperature. We're looking at a high today of 28. A little bit of humidity in the air. So we'll look at 32 with the humidex when we hit that high of a 28. There's a slight chance of rain. 30% chance of showers. 30? Not going to happen. You heard it here first. 30% chance of showers in the forecast for this afternoon. Not a bad day tomorrow on the way. 27 is a high, 40% chance of rain, and 27 with a daytime high. Arnie's Wag and some morning money coming up in just a couple of minutes here on CJAD 800.
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0: At 6:21, time for some morning money chat with Arnie Zweig, Portfolio Manager, Senior Wealth Advisor with Scotia McLeod. Arnie, good morning.
31: Good morning, Ken.
0: Yeah, how was your evening last night? Did you hear? Did you feel some of that storm?
31: I heard it. It did. I watched a little bit, but it didn't really affect me.
0: No.
31: So no power failure, which is unusual.
0: Let's get to the numbers. Yesterday at close, what can you tell our listeners?
31: Yeah, North American markets were up yesterday. There were solid bank earnings on the U.S. side and cooler than expected inflation report, and all that boosted sentiment. But it didn't, you know, it start a huge rally. The Dow squeezed out 9 points, a rise of 9 points. NASDAQ gained almost 1%. TSX was up about 67 points. Oil prices are trading around $80 a barrel now. So that was yesterday. Today's headlines are going to be what to watch, because we're going to continue to get headlines around the U.S.-Iranian conflict. We're going to hear from three Federal Reserve representatives. The Federal Reserve Chairman Warsh is set to testify before the Senate Banking Committee. And, of course, at 9:45 this morning, the Bank of Canada is set to announce its interest rate decision. And it looks like policymakers are likely to keep the rate at its current level. So, yeah.
0: Speaking of numbers, we have some numbers concerning Canadian consumer spending.
31: Yeah, so a new report came out that said the Canadian consumer spending has grown across all income groups, but only those in the top 20% of earners saw their income growth fully match and support their higher spending. And so if you look at that, you sort of get a little concerned because unfortunately, the lowest 20% of income earners didn't cover almost none of the increase. It's interesting to look at the middle 60% of earners, though, because that's the vast majority of spending, and that's what moves our economy. Income growth covered 57 cents of every dollar of new spending. So, you know, it's not nothing. It's not fully covered. It's somewhere in the middle. And so what we're seeing is that those middle-income consumers are becoming more selective and, I'd say, more deliberate in their purchases. So they're watching their pocketbook. Can you still say pocketbook?
0: I do.
31: Okay. Do you have nickels and dimes in there?
0: I keep some change in my pocketbook. No, I carry a very small wallet with just the essential cards, and I keep a lot of loose change in the car.
31: Okay.
0: Yeah, for emergencies. Arnie, you have some news this morning on Canada being hit again with more tariffs from the U.S. This time on mushrooms.
31: Yeah. Yeah, you know, at first I saw, you know, they were taxing shrooms, so I wondered if this was another drug-related thing. But no, it's mushrooms, vegetables. So, yeah, the U.S. is moving to slap more tariffs on fresh-grown Canadian mushrooms. There was a U.S. Department of Commerce probe that indicated that some are believing indicates that Canadian growers are selling mushrooms unfairly, of course, Mushrooms Canada doesn't believe that to be a true outcome of the study. In any case, three companies are being taxed with more tariffs, somewhere between 8% and 11%.
0: I love this line. This is our last story we're going to take a look at. Estate planning is one of those tasks everyone agrees is important, and almost everyone finds a reason to delay. It's so true.
31: Absolutely. Look, there's nothing fun about it. It's a lot of reflection, self-thought, and it talks about your personal demise. So,
0: exactly.
31: So people want to put it off, but it is certainly very, very, very important. Almost everybody, like you said, finds a reason to delay it. But that, by delaying it, could be the most expensive mistake you make in your life for your family and loved ones. Only about half of Canadians have a will. And there was a recent study out of Scotia Trust that found 41% of Canadians over 50 don't have a power of attorney either.
0: Oh boy, yeah.
31: So, you know, The will is the roadmap after you pass. You know, who gets what, and if planned properly, taxes are deferred. But the power of attorney is while you're alive but not able to take care of yourself. Mm-hmm. And so that's important. You know, you don't want the state to make those decisions on your behalf.
0: Absolutely. And finally, what are you seeing in terms of the day ahead?
31: It looks to be a little bit of a stronger open. Dow futures are up about 70 points right now. NASDAQ futures look to be about 0.5% stronger.
0: All right.
31: So look for a good day, Ken.
0: All right. Arnie, always a pleasure. How about we chat tomorrow?
31: Sounds like a plan.
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1: I'm John Rodenberg. Spain will play for the World Cup title after upending favored France 2-0 in the first semifinal. Spain scored first when Mikel Oyarzabal scored on a penalty kick in the 22nd minute, and then in the 58th minute...
2: Porro, Olmo, Pedro Porro! It's happening for Spain!
1: Pedro Porro scored a give-and-go goal to give Spain the lead they would not relinquish. French star Kylian Mbappe was held without a shot on goal as Spain had its sixth clean sheet in seven matches. Today, England and Argentina will decide the other finalists at 3 p.m. Eastern. Argentina seeking a second straight trip to the final, while England tries to keep its dream alive of its first title in 60 years. You can watch the FIFA World Cup matches on TSN, CTV, Crave, and streaming at TSN.ca. 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
0: Can't wait to talk to our guy, Paul Debaye from TSN 690, about the semifinal yesterday and the one today. He'll be on with us in the 8 o'clock hour, around 8:25. James Foster standing by with another update from the CJAD at Hunter Newsroom. It's coming up in about 2 minutes. Have you heard about Quebec's tax relief plan? It apparently goes into effect today, and James got has details on that story coming up in just a minute or two. Hey, speaking of sports, Blue Jays starter Dylan Cease, first-time All-Star, he struck out the side. Only worked one inning. Light load for him last night. They used a bunch of pitchers last night in the All-Star game. American League beat the Nationals 4-0 final score. It was the 11th time in the past 13 All-Star games that the American League has won. They've got the National League's number. And this is kind of cool. Canada's first professional women's soccer league is growing. The Northern Super League has announced it'll be adding a team next season. Winnipeg's getting a team, and that'll make seven teams now across the country. And as you know, we have a Montreal team, the Montreal Roses, in the Northern Super League. They're playing their home games in a terrific spot out in Laval there at Boreal Stadium. And they're in Calgary on Friday night, hopefully to improve the record, which I believe is 6-2 this year. All right, we have concert tickets on the way in the next half hour here on CJAD 800.
3: Good morning, it's 6:30. I'm James Foster with your CTV News update. We are going to see lots of sunshine this morning. There will be some cloud mixed in there. And then this afternoon, the clouds really do roll in, but then it goes right back to the sunshine. So it's a little bit of everything today, and there's technically a chance that we might see some rain. It is 22 degrees. Your weather details are in moments, and here's what is making news. Get to save a little bit at the grocery stores. The Quebec sales tax gets cut on some products. The premier agrees to a homelessness summit. And speaking of the premier, she's the new name of the CAQ. All that and more coming up. But first, we're heading out over to the traffic center to see how your drive is going with Debbie Marcellos.
4: Well, we have a very light drive in from the South Shore. Just a minor slowdown on the up ramp for the Mercier Bridge and the LaFontaine Tunnel. Heading to the South Shore, LaFontaine is from Yves Prévost as you merge into one lane for ongoing roadwork. And traffic on the Met West is heavy from Lac-Cordaire. Stop and go traffic into DeCary. Northbound DeCary slows at Jean Talon. Laurentian South to board the Metropolitan from before Henri Bourassa. And it slows in Laval on the 13 South at the 440. Joe called to say there was congestion on the 640 westbound through Terrebonne. Now, we had some overnight road work, 640 west in Bois-des-Filions-Lorraine all the way through to Curé-la-Belle. Lanes are reopened, though, but the congestion remains in Terrebonne. It is loosening up finally. And 25 south through Terrebonne, also pretty heavy because of an incident at Des Seigneurs. 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Valid in store and online. 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
3: In the news, Quebec's tax relief plan goes into effect today, and it permanently removes the provincial sales tax from a specific list of everyday items. So that means shoppers will no longer pay the tax on pre-cut fruits and vegetables, granola bars, salted nuts, tissues, and toilet paper, single-serving treats like some muffins and even small tubes of ice cream are also now completely tax-free. While the measure will cost the provincial treasury about $100 million annually, independent grocery stores now warning that updating the thousands of product codes manually will create an immediate administrative nightmare. Premier Kristen Fischette has reversed her previous policy stance by officially now committing to a major summit that's focused on Quebec's growing homelessness crisis. The change of heart follows a series of private meetings with former Premier Pauline Marois, who has spent weeks now building a cross-party coalition demanding government action. Officials intend to draft a comprehensive action plan that explicitly integrates accountability targets, municipal strategies, private sector funding, and direct financial contributions from the federal government. Now, speaking of the premier, she's not just the face of the CAQ, but she's actually the new name of the party to boot. Last week, the Coalition Avenir Québec officially changed its name with the chief electoral officer. It is now officially Équipe Kristen Fischette, Coalition Avenir Québec. But in all of the branding and everything on social media, they've gotten rid of the CAQ, now just being shortened to Équipe Kristen Fischette. Donald Trump backtracking yesterday, making an about-face after saying the United States would charge ships to sail through the Strait of Hormuz, now saying that won't happen as the U.S. and Iran continue to trade strikes. ABC's Mary Bruce has more.
5: President Trump announced the plan.
6: We're going to guard it. We're going to get paid for guarding it. A lot of money.
5: Trump contradicting what his own Secretary of State said just last month.
7: No country is allowed to charge tolls or fees on an international waterway.
5: A full about face.
8: I don't think anybody should be able to charge a fee for the strait.
5: Trump changing his tune after oil prices soared and American Gulf allies called to complain.
3: Hamilton, Ontario is expected to vote today on a one-year moratorium regarding a potential data center campus that would be redeveloped on a stretch of the city's industrial waterfront. Stephen Desongier is the managing director of Slate Asset Management, which wants to redevelop the site. He says the data centers are one piece of a broader vision for the site as a manufacturing logistics hub.
9: In parallel, we are having ongoing discussions with manufacturing users, and this calls into question Hamilton's willingness to explore new investments in general.
3: Now, on the flip side, supporters of Hamilton's proposal say that it will ensure the city can establish proper guardrails around the new facilities, while critics are arguing the move will jeopardize investment. Councillor Narinder Nan is a sponsor of Hamilton's moratorium.
10: This is not a halt and get out situation. This is we all need to do our due diligence to make sure that it's viable.
3: Lawmakers across the country have been wrestling with concerns about the noise, energy, and water demands of artificial intelligence data centers. More news at ctvnewsmontreal.ca, including some incredible photos and some video of just how dark the sky got during yesterday's storm and wildfire smoke here in the province. Your next CTV News update is at 7 o'clock.
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30: Good morning. In for Andrew Carter, Ken Connors. CJA.

0: Oh, that voice. Linda Ronstadt and an old song that she redid. She was so good at that. And Hurt So Bad, name of the track, from Little Anthony and the Imperials. Playing it because Linda Ronstadt's turning 80 years old today. Congratulations, Linda. Great quote from her here that I just came across online. Someone once asked me why people sing. I answered that they sing for many of the same reasons the birds sing. They sing for a mate, to claim their territory, or simply to give voice to the delight of being alive. What a great line from Linda Ronstadt.
1: Or to annoy our kids.
0: True dat. There's a bunch of stories there, I bet. Let's look at the CJAD 800 Dormevu weather forecast. 22 right now, feeling 27 with the humidity. We'll look at a mix of sun and cloud today. Chance of rain, slight, 30%. If it happens, it's in the afternoon. They're telling us 28 will feel like 32 today. Tomorrow, more or less the same type of day. Mix of sun and cloud, 40% chance of rain tomorrow afternoon. 27 as the high for tomorrow. Friday looking nice and clear. Nothing but sun and a high of 26. That's comfortable. Saturday cloud, no rain, just gray on Saturday and a high of 24. And then Sunday, back to the clear sky and the sunshine and a high of 27. 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
0: Ken Connors in for Andrew. Happy to fill in for Mr. Carter when he goes on holiday. 6:40, 20 before 7. I'm folding my paper, Trudy. We're going to start with a couple of columns in today's Montreal Gazette from regular CJAD 800 contributors. We'll start with Professor Sylvain Charlebois, the food professor who's on with Joanne on the weekends. He writes about, he says, first came the booze boycott, now the hangover.
9: The hangover in question is this proposed legislation now in the U.S. Congress that is the reaction to that. It would require the U.S. Trade Representative to investigate provinces that continue to exclude American alcoholic beverages from their distribution systems. And should the investigations conclude that these measures constitute discriminatory trade practices, Washington would consider retaliatory action. So Professor Sylvain Charlebois' column is all about how, in his view, this type of move has a limited shelf life. The boycott of American alcohol may have served a legitimate political purpose, but symbolic actions often have a limited shelf lifespan, while their economic consequences can endure. What began as a commercial dispute is increasingly becoming a diplomatic one. And he's suggesting that maybe the path now to take is to let consumers decide. So if, for example, the SAQ allows American products in, Quebec consumers could continue to choose not to buy American products.
0: Mm-hmm. Interesting take. I think Doug Ford would disagree.
9: Yep.
0: Dr. Chris Labos, who's also on the weekends here on CJAD 800 and jumps in every now and then during the week, he says the cyclospora outbreak in the U.S. is a lot larger than reported.
9: Yes, and he talks about how tricky it is to get a handle on this particular parasite because we end up ingesting the parasite eggs by way of what we eat, and how a lot of produce is very difficult to have the stuff cleaned off because it tends to be a little bit sticky. So something like blueberries, it's relatively smooth. That's okay. You could probably rinse most of that off. Uh-huh. Raspberries, though, no. So something like raspberries, a 1 minute soak in a vinegar solution or a more thorough washing and then a spinning in a salad spinner is needed.
0: Okay.
9: And that applies to like cilantro, basil, lettuce, et cetera, et cetera. So, but he's talking about how they're tracking it in the U.S. and the belief with these 843 confirmed cases that there are probably a lot more because this is no longer a mandatory reportable disease in every state.
0: Mm.
9: And in 2025, reporting it to the Centers for Disease Control became optional. So he's thinking there's probably a lot more people sick with this. He says saving money by cutting back on disease surveillance causes more problems in the long run. It is penny wise and pound foolish.
0: Jumping to the Journal de Montréal, Richard Martineau wants to talk about the new Matt Damon movie.
9: And why we should all see it. And his take on this is that the story that was written by Homer and is, you know, now on the coming to the big screen starring mm-hmm. Matt Damon is all about a man fighting gods or sirens that want to control him. So this is all about a person forging ahead, doing what they want, and defying the gods and saying, no, you're not going to control me. I'm going to make up my mind. I'm mm-hmm. going to decide my own fate. And he goes at length into he talks about, for example, when the character is, the sirens are trying to lure the character towards them in order to gain, you know.
0: Sure.
9: Gain control, and how he lashes himself to the mast of his ship so he won't be tempted by their beautiful, you know, siren song. And he says this is an important lesson to individuals who there's good in refusing to follow the sirens of the day. And, he, you know, pointing out it's not just religion. It's not just the gods of various religions. It's also things like new technologies.
0: Oh, yeah. Also in the Journal de Montréal, tell me about this, Matthew Bock-Côté, on why the Parti Québécois is able to attract so many quality candidates where the CAQ cannot.
9: Yeah, he's talking about how, in his view, as a noted sovereignist, mm-hmm. he feels the CAQ is ending up choosing a lot of candidates that are like, you know, people who don't have a lot of experience, are not prominent in their communities, they're maybe party workers or you know, this type of thing. They can't attract the star candidates in his view. And a lot of their star candidates or their stars, period, have announced they're leaving politics and not seeking re-election. That's the CAQ. Matthew Bock-Côté says it's the other way around for the Parti Québécois. And he says that they're having no problem in getting solid candidates. And to his mind, it's because the nationalist question is once again kind of on the daily radar. We're once again talking about independence, about separation, whereas it had been not a topic of conversation for a while. So he says these are people who may remember the last referendum in 1995. They believed in it. Their hearts were broken when the no side won. And they went on to have careers, some of them internationally, but, you know, successful careers. And now they have that feeling once again as they reach a point in their lives where they want to start giving back to the community, where they'd be willing to give up high-paying, well-paid jobs in order to seek election this way. So he's kind of like singing the praises of these candidates who want to, yeah, I know.
0: Trudy, will you come back and join me and Jeff Kelly at 8:40?
9: I will.
0: Thank you very much. She's in for Elias Mackos all this week at 6:47. Let's get to the roads. Road Report brought to you by the Met. There's a new way to travel in Greater Montreal. The Met, Montreal Metropolitan Airport, is now open. Discover the Met. Debbie, let's get out there on the roads. You know what? I mentioned this earlier, Deb, that when I came in this morning, I checked the text line from last night. There were several texts around 6:30, 7 o'clock. Apparently, there was a problem on the 440 West with an accident that tied up traffic in a big way last night.
10: I was off duty.
0: No, I know. I'm not putting you on the spot. Just making conversation.
10: Yeah. No, I can imagine.
0: Yeah, sure.
10: Right now on the 440 westbound, there is a slowdown right after the 19. And so do expect a slowdown at the Laurentides Highway. Way 440 westbound right now, but really a light drive through Laval. It slows on the 13 southbound from the 440. Laurentian Auto Route southbound, that's busy at Salaberry in Montreal to board the Metropolitan. We have a lot of volume on the Met West from Lac-Ordaire to Decarie, and road work on the Papineau Bridge is causing some delays in Laval from just after De La Concorde. On northbound Decarie, a minor slowdown at Royal Mount. Inbound Champlain Bridge backing up at Taschereau now, and on the eastbound 20 at Rivière-Baudette, we had an overnight accident that remains, and so you're forced off the 20 eastbound at Rivière-Baudette Route 325. Traffic backing up now, almost at the Ontario border. 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Your next report at 7.
0: All right. Very nice. Nice looking morning out there. Sun's up. Very pleasant. 22 feels like 27. We're looking at 28 as a daytime high today with the humidex factor bringing us to 32. Might get a shower this afternoon. There's only a 30% though. A chance of rain. A little on the breezy side. Winds gusting up to 40K this morning. So that's your Wednesday. Tonight, by the way, the comfortable overnight low is going to be 19. James Foster in the newsroom is putting together the 7 o'clock update and getting you up to date, as he always does. So we'll look forward to that. And by the way, let's take a look at birthday celebrations before we get to those Styx concert tickets. We've got celebrity birthdays to mention. Forest Whitaker, great actor. He's 65 years old today. Another actor by the name of Scott Foley. Do you remember Scott Foley? If I'm not mistaken, he was one of the two guys that Felicity had a crush on the TV show way back when. He's 54 years old. And Brian Austin Green is 53. From the text line, it says, good morning, Ken. It's Sonia in LaSalle. It says, I wanted to wish a very happy birthday to another Sonia in LaSalle, Sonia Moscow, friend of mine since 1986. They go back. She says, when I first moved here to LaSalle. So happy birthday to the other Sonia. I'm not going to tell you her age because that's just not right. Good on you. You get a celebration in at the last minute if you want on the text line at 514-790-0800. Styx, all those great songs, legendary band, great vocals, great musicians. They're coming to the Bell Center, not the Bell Center, Place Bell in Laval. 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The sight lines are fantastic. Anyhow, we have your tickets. 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If you want to win Styx concert tickets, call now to play the Can't Lose Quiz at 514-790-0800.
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13: Let me say good morning to Anna, who just sent me a nice note on the text line. Thank you, Anna. You have a great day yourself. I'm just looking at all these Styx songs. Man, what a catalog of music. Lady, Lorelei, Light Up, Sweet Madam Blue, Come Sail Away, Fooling Yourself, Blue Collar Man, Babe. Wow. Too much time on my hands. Just hit it. Mr. Roboto. That's going to be one great concert. They're going to be at Place Belle in October. We're giving away tickets all this week on the Andrew Carter Morning Show, and John out in LaSalle is going to try to win tickets here. John, good morning.
14: Good morning. Good morning.
13: How are you?
14: I'm fine. Doing good.
13: Yeah?
14: Yourself? Good.
13: I have no complaints, John.
14: Good. Nice to talk to you, Ken.
13: Nice. Well, thank you very much. I get to work every now and then to come back in and say hi to the gang that I worked with here for about 9 or 10 years. And
14: Yes.
13: I encourage Andrew to go on holiday so I can come back. And he obliges me. He lets me come in for 6 weeks every year.
14: That's good. Nice fun to hear your voice.
13: Thank you very much. You ready to play this contest?
14: Yes, sir.
13: We're going to play Name the Decade. So we're gonna mention five different historical events. You just tell me what decade that happened in. You say, oh, Ken, that's the 60s. Oh, Ken, that's the 80s or whatever. All right?
14: Okay.
13: Here we go. John, you get 3 out of 5 and you win.
14: Okay.
13: All right. Here's number one. The release of the movie Forrest Gump with Tom Hanks. Which decade did that great movie come out, Forrest Gump?
14: The 90s.
13: The 90s, absolutely. Yeah, 1994. Good on you. John, the opening of the Empire State Building in New York City. The opening of the Empire State Building. I need you to tell me the decade that happened in.
14: The 60s?
13: No, it was the 1930s, actually. The Empire State Building actually opened in the 1930s.
14: Wow.
13: Try this one on for size, John. Instagram, social media platform, Instagram. When did Instagram first launch? Which decade?
14: The 1980s?
13: No, it was in the 2010s. John, I'm getting worried now, John. I got that feeling in the pit of my stomach.
14: I got to have that first coffee.
13: John, I can't swallow. I'm nervous. John, the release of one of the most famous

0: Famous albums, successful albums of all time. The release of Fleetwood Mac's album Rumours.
1: Rumours.
0: We had Bell Bottoms, and we still had our Montreal Expos. And we had the Olympics 70s, in Montreal. The 70s, absolutely. Sorry, I was just murmuring to myself there. one last one, John.
1: Yes, sir.
0: The year 1927, what decade did that happen in?
1: In the 20s.
0: Yeah, absolutely. We always throw a real easy one in at the end.
1: Thank God.
0: John, pleasure talking to you. Enjoy your day. And stay on the phone one more minute, and Kira will tell you how you can get your hands on those tickets, okay?
1: Yeah, thank you very much. Nice to talk to you, Ken.
0: Yeah,
1: thank you.
0: Absolutely. Stay safe. All right. Yeah, we'll have another pair to give away tomorrow on the Can't Lose Quiz. 7 o'clock news is standing by with James Foster. All kinds of stories to get you up on. Are you considered a cat burglar if you try to rob a bank with a kitten? Oh, I got to get details on that story. That's coming up in a couple of minutes with Mr. Foster, who's in for Trudy. Taking care of news. What else? Oh, I wanted to mention a couple of sports notes here. Of course, we had the semifinal game yesterday with Spain beating France 2-0. They've got their they punched their ticket for the World Cup final this afternoon, 3 o'clock start time. Who do you like, England or Argentina? England or Argentina? They'll battle out the chance to play Spain on Sunday. And in the Major League Baseball All-Star game last night, American League beat the Nationals 4-0. Shut them out. Shut them out. And, this is really cool, too. When it comes to women in sports, Canada's first professional women's soccer league is growing. The Northern Super League that our Montreal Roses are a part of, they're going to add a team in Winnipeg next season, making that 7 teams right across the country. James is ready to go, and then we're coming back, and we're going to chat a little comedy and just for laughs right after the news.
2: Good morning. It is 7 o'clock. I'm James Foster with your CTV News Update. We're going to see some sunshine, a little bit of cloud here and there. There is technically a slight chance of some rain, but don't worry. Overall, looks like a very nice day today. 22 degrees right now. Your weather details are in moments, and here's what is making news. Some items at your grocery store now cost a little less. How are we doing with internal trade? And I guess we can call him a cat burglar. Stopped as he tries to rob a bank. That and more coming up, but first we're heading on over to the traffic center to see what is the latest on the roads with Debbie Marcellos.
3: Well, we have a stalled vehicle on Laurentian-Ottawa Route 15 South just before the Metropolitan. That's what's backing up traffic from the Médéric-Martin Bridge and from Laval. On the 13 South, it slows in Laval at the 440 down to the Bisson Bridge. Eastbound Trans-Canada moves well. Minor slowdown just before the Dakari Circle. Eastbound 20 just slowing before the Turcotte Interchange on the exit for Highway 15. On the 25 South for Lafontaine Tunnel, we're seeing delays from before the Sherbrooke at Yves Prévost. And on the Met westbound, looks like an incident at Saint-Michel holding things back from Lac Cordaire. That's new. On the eastbound 20, though, overnight we had an accident at Rivière-Baudette. Highway 20 eastbound, and they're forcing you off the auto route. Traffic backs up from the Ontario border. 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
2: In the news, Premier Cassin Frechette's tax relief plan is now officially in effect across the province, and it permanently removes the provincial sales tax from multiple grocery store and hygiene staples. Families could instantly now save money on everyday items that include pre-cut fruits, granola bars, tissues, and toilet paper. Financial analysts do project that the targeted reductions will keep about $140 in the pocket of the average household. Now, the measure does leave about $100 million with consumers each year, and independent grocers are warning that updating the thousands of cash register codes manually has been creating some severe administrative headaches. The Jewish General Hospital in Montreal officially granted University hospital status yesterday. CTV's Caroline Van Vlaardingen explains.
4: Health Minister Sonia Belanger said the university hospital designation is the highest honor a health establishment can receive in the province. It recognizes the Jewish's excellence in expertise and health care. Quebec says the designation comes at no cost to the government. The hospital's new name is Jewish General Hospital University Health Center.
5: The easy answer is it isn't going to change much. We've already been functioning at the level of a university hospital for years. So what it will do is really for the people working here, it will give them a sense of pride that the excellent work that they do and the research that they've contributed to has really gotten appropriate recognition.
4: The announcement, however, did not include any additional funding for the hospital.
2: And while the easy answer is technically it doesn't change much, the new status does provide the institution greater access to funding opportunities through grant programs that support research, innovation, and teaching. Federal government is top of the class, it seems, in a new report card tackling progress on internal trade. This marked by the Canadian Federation of Independent Business. Ottawa went from a C to an A+ in this year's report card for its legislative changes and leadership in getting the provinces and territories to the table to knock down long-standing trade barriers. The CFIB's Keely Lepke saying that despite those wins, most small businesses claim that hasn't translated into any more sales.
6: Governments across the country really have made more progress on internal trade in the last 2 years than we've seen in over a decade. And so some real improvement in the grades, but for most small businesses, really the realities in their day-to-day haven't changed.
2: Lepke says that there's more work to be done as most provinces have not yet lived up to their word to remove restrictions on direct-to-consumer sales of alcohol across the country. And Ken, a bit of a philosophical question, I guess we could say.
0: Okay.
2: Are you considered a cat burglar if you try to rob a bank with a kitten?
0: Sure.
2: Now, strange question, yes. And incredibly, this was not a Florida man. A Maryland man, in fact, who, by the way, is quickly catching up to our old pal. But police say the suspect walked into a local bank and attempted to rob it while holding an incredibly cute kitten. The worst part? He stole the kitten, too. The Felines Rescue Group notes that while Magnolia is famous for stealing hearts, he was never meant to steal cash. Thankfully, police nabbed their suspect pretty quick, and then Magnolia was released into the custody of his animal care keepers. For interviews and other audio, go to CJAD800.com or download the iHeartRadio app. Your next CTV News update is at 7:30.
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0: There's a guy who likes a large, high thread count. That's Elton John in Sheets of Linen. Tiny Dancer, one of the all-time great sing-alongs in movie history, right? With the guys in Almost Famous on the bus, all singing along to Tiny Dancer. 707 and played it, because Elton John, he did a farewell tour, a long, long, like, 2 or 3 year farewell tour, and he wrapped it up. But he's coming out of retirement to do 3 shows in Mexico City. He's going to do, he's calling it the Farewell to the Road shows, with 3 concerts in Mexico City, Elton. Let's take a look at the weather forecast, and then we'll talk a little comedy here in a second. It's Ken in for Andrew, and we're looking at a really nice start to the day. Beautiful sunrise, sun is up, it's comfortable out there at the moment. 23, it's current temperature. We have some humidity to deal with, as always. 28 is a daytime high today. When we hit the daytime high, humidity-wise, 32 is what it'll feel like. The UV index is 8. That's pretty high. 30% chance of showers in the forecast for this afternoon. A little on the breezy side. The breeze was nice yesterday. It was very refreshing. Tomorrow, we get more or less the same type of day. High of 27, 40% chance of rain in the afternoon tomorrow. Friday looks spectacular. What are you doing on Friday? Sunny and 26. The weekend? You want the weekend? Saturday, no rain but cloud. Just kind of a grayish day on Saturday with a high of 24. Then back to full sunshine on Sunday and 27. Well, she's a Montrealer. She's a stand-up comic. And she's part of the Just for Laughs Festival. We get her story. We chat comedy and laughs with her when we come back on CJAD 800.
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11: But I'm so happy because, like, Montreal, like, we're cool, right? Like, you meet us in the street, we're like, do you want to come over for dinner and go to a basement rave after? Like, that's what we like to do over there. We're cute, we're cool, we're annoying people, and it's fine. Quebec is the most annoying place in Canada. I own it, I take it, you're not wrong. We walk around Canada like a sexy French ex-girlfriend. We're like, hey, I'm leaving. I don't want to be here anymore.
0: Yeah, that's about it. That's a very funny lady by the name of Eva Alexopoulos. She's going to be performing as part of Just for Laughs. She's a Montrealer, proud Montrealer. Just for Laughs, Montreal kicking off today and for the next 12 days. The city once again becoming the one of the comedy capitals of the world. And along with seeing some of the biggest names in stand-up comedy, because David Letterman is going to be here in a couple of weeks. So is Jerry Seinfeld. It's also a chance to discover some incredible homegrown talent. One of those comics is Eva Alexopoulos. She's the creator of the hugely successful Kickback Comedy Party. She's been named one of CBC's top 10 emerging comics in the country. And this Friday, she'll be taking the stage in the Montreal series at the Comedy Nest, celebrating some of the city's funniest comedians. So Eva is on the line for a chat. Eva, good morning.
7: Good morning. How are you guys?
0: That
7: was such a nice intro. I was like, oh my God, I hope my parents are listening to this.
0: I got up early this morning to write that intro for you.
7: I know. I'm so sad. Talk about chasing your dreams and trying to work a full-time job. Yeah. I am.
0: So our first question for you, Ev, is are you a morning person?
7: Oh, not by choice. No. I'm Greek. The second I saw a Greek name on the email, I was like, oh my God, I'm late. They're going to tell my parents. They're going to tell the church.
0: You're in deep water, sister.
7: Yeah, I know.
0: Eva, are you native Montreal or were you born here?
7: I'm born and raised West Island, St. Mary's Hospital, 9:50 p.m., April 23rd, 1992, sir.
0: Look at you. I was born. Yeah. There were six kids in our family, and mom had them all at St. Mary's. Yeah, so.
7: Oh, yeah. No, we're four kids, actually. Yeah. So we all compete for her love.
0: Listen, you're part of the Montreal series, which is a great showcase for comedians who call Montreal home. How excited and proud are you to be part of that lineup?
7: Oh, I'm incredibly proud, and I'm incredibly proud of the festival. Definitely. In the past years, they're making such an active effort to put more Montrealers into the spotlight with the Montreal series. So we have the three shows happening, and just for everyone to be able to take that stage, be able to network with different people and meet different people and different comedians from all over the world. You know, for us, the festival is really like a summer camp.
0: Mm-hmm.
7: So to have the opportunity to perform and showcase local talent, which doesn't always get, you know, in the past years, the spotlight it really deserves. The fact that they're really putting in active efforts, you know, with the new JFL is something every Montrealer comedian is really, really proud of.
0: Eva,
7: I'm very honored.
0: Yeah, absolutely. You should be. It's great. The funny bone, where did it come from? Were your parents funny? Were you the funny one out of the kids in the house?
7: You know what? We're all funny. I think Greeks are inherently funny people because we're just loud and chaotic. And, you know, I think humor is the best way to deal with trauma and chaos.
0: Oh, yeah.
7: And I think every member of my family has a different type of humor. You know, my mom is very sarcastic and out there, and my father's more of the doesn't say much, but when he speaks, there's zingers. And my sister's just very dry, almost British humor. So growing up with a family where we were all kind of teasing each other and being sarcastic and just having a kind of a Griswold upbringing of chaos, even going on family trips. My parents throwing all of us in a van in the 90s. No,
0: oh my God.
7: No, nothing to drive to Florida over 3 days.
0: Oh, my goodness.
7: Like, you know, and I'm so happy I had such a colorful upbringing because it really, it's how I, humor is how I process just about everything. So if I don't turn a negative situation into a positive with a joke, then I think the world would collapse.
0: Online with Eva Alexopoulos this morning. Kim, just take me behind the scenes and give our listeners a little peek. Tell me about the work that goes into being a stand-up comic. Like, how do you put together your material? You observe, but do you keep a notebook? Do you say, do you look for things and go, oh, I'm going to make a note about that and I can turn that into a bit? Like, how do you put your act together?
7: You know, I actually am one of those comedians who writes on stage and then goes back to the writing board. So I have a set list that I like to perform. So I have my notebook and it kind of, for me, I write it in bullet points.
0: Mm.
7: But if I have a life event happen and I find something really funny, I'll try to work that into the set that I already have. But a lot of it is just rewriting the stories of my life and my life experiences.
0: Mm-hmm.
7: Because that's my type of humor. It's more storytelling. Things that have really happened to me and how can I communicate this story on stage in a way that people can connect with it? Because I find, you know, comedy is such a special art because it really makes you realize that we all can't be that different if a group of 100 strangers are laughing and relating to the same thing.
0: Yeah.
7: And I think those tiny moments are really what brings people together, that makes us say, you know what, we can fight, we can have all these crazy things happening in the world, but we all hate our mother-in-laws.
0: Hey.
7: Not me, though. I have the best mother-in-law in the world. She comes to every single show. She's,
0: oh, is that
7: amazing.
0: Right? Fantastic.
7: Yeah.
0: Are your
7: I don't know if she's supporting me or surveilling me, but I love you, Louise.
0: Are your parents in your act?
7: Oh, are they ever. Are they ever. And they're, you know, the Greeks are very proud of that, too, right? They always say, like, carte blanche, say whatever you want.
0: Yeah.
7: Say whatever, talk about me. Here's a little joke you can put in your act. And I'm like, oh, that's inappropriate, but sure.
0: One last thing I was going to throw at you, Eva, and my buddy for many years, Joey Elias, a well-known comic. Yeah, Joey, one of the things he's always mentioned to me, he says, you know, on he loves being on stage, but he says, you know, his biggest joy is when he's booked to do a show is the backstage hanging out in the green room with the other comics. He says that's the best.
7: Yeah.
0: You know,
7: I was actually with Joey last weekend at the Comedy Nest, and we were performing together, and it's just, you know, it's a place where we don't always get to see each other or have that much time. But when we're booked on a double at the Nest, for example, they have every Friday and Saturday, they have an 8 p.m. show and a 10 p.m. show.
0: Yeah.
7: So we really get the time to hang out, catch up, gossip.
0: Sure.
7: And just kind of talk about the industry. And, you know, Joey's such a veteran in the city. You know, he knows so much. He's seen the scene grow. He's seen it progress. He's seen it go through ups and downs, just about like anything. And we all have such a big love for Joey in the scene. So I love that you mentioned him.
0: Eva, just quickly before we wrap up, tell our listeners where they can catch you.
7: Oh, well, you can see me this Friday at the Montreal Series for Just for Laughs at the Comedy Nest at 9 p.m. And actually on Tuesday, the 21st, we have The Kickback, which is my show, doing its Just for Laughs debut at Cafe Cleopatra, which is a very, very big deal to me as well, because when I started the show 6 years ago, it was just this little local show. And the fact that it's on the official programming 6 years later, and, you know, it's really hard to build a brand in Montreal, especially as an English comedian, and the fact that, you know, our community has really brought it up to this point where Just for Laughs was like, yeah, let's have this local show as part of the programming, and let's put comedians from Just for the Culture and local comedians together on the same stage is to me like a dream come true.
0: Yeah, so. And Cleopatra's a legendary room. It's a great big room. Yeah,
7: it's the best.
0: If those walls could talk.
7: Oh, you know what's so funny? My mom, she, bless her soul, she was messaging me. She's like, I'm so proud of you. I used to be at Cafe Cleopatra as a little girl all the time. And I was like, why?
0: Seriously, there's another conversation for another time. Yeah. Eva, break a leg. Nice to have you on the show this morning.
7: Oh, thank you so much. It was so lovely to meet you guys.
0: All right, we'll talk soon. That's Eva Alexopoulos. Native Montrealer, proud Montrealer, and a funny lady, and a part of the Just for Laughs Festival this year. 719, let's get right to the road, shall we? 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
9: Well, Ken, we're seeing a busy drive for folks coming in from Laval on Laurentian Auto Route southbound from Saint-Martin in Laval down to a stall just before the Metropolitan after Côte-Vertu. We also have an incident at Salaberry, and so expect those delays. On the Met West, it's heavy from La Cordaire to Christophe Colomb, and northbound Dakary slows at Jean Talon, eastbound Trans-Canada, just heavy through the Dakary Circle. In from the South Shore, Champlain Bridge backing up before Taschereau, and we have that accident out in Rivière Baudette. Highway 20 eastbound completely closed at Rivière Baudette. They were forced off. It looks like they're recently reopened it, but we still have that congestion. So expect delays eastbound 20, Rivière Baudette and Coteau du Lac. There's no shortcut for saving time, but saving money is simple. 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
0: Current temperature is 23. Feels like 28 with the humidity. Daytime high today with a mix of sun and cloud and a slight chance of a shower is a 28. That 28 will feel like a 32. We have a name change for one of the political parties here in the province of Quebec. That story with James Foster is 10 minutes away. And coming up next, Kelly Alexander in for John Moore has all kinds of music news from Tate McRae, Pitbull, Iron Maiden, and Noah Kahan.
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0: That is Calgary's Tate McRae. And Kelly Alexander in for John Moore all this week has some news on Tate McRae.
1: Yeah, she actually also happens to be Grammy nominated, Ken, which we appreciate. And she, alongside, I'll call him hitman du jour, Somber, as well as actors Tyreek Withers and Malachi Barton, they're going to be honored at Variety Magazine's 2026 Power of Young Hollywood event. And so this recognition actually comes when they want to, you know, call attention to the best new and up-and-coming actors, musicians, and artists who are taking the industry by storm. And so Tate is going to pick up the Triple Threat Award. And her career has been on fire the last few years. She's already has over 21 billion overall streams.
0: Wow.
1: She's got a bunch of number one hits and a number one album on the Billboard 200 albums chart. So, and she was also, I should mention, one of Taylor Swift and Travis Kelce's wedding guests.
0: Oh.
1: So, yeah, good times.
0: I'm still disappointed I didn't get my
1: input. Yeah, me too.
0: Iron Maiden. We're going from Tate McRae to Iron Maiden. That's Variety for you right there. Iron Maiden have agreed to sell a massive stake in their music.
1: Yeah, so they formed in London, as you know, all the way back in 1975, and they've just made a deal with Pop House Entertainment, who is going to acquire a 50% stake in their publishing, their master music rights, not to mention their name, image, and likeness. And that includes their longtime mascot, Eddie. Now, at the moment, no money details have been released, but for context, Pop House also has an agreement with Kiss, and they paid Kiss north of $300 million, so it's a similar deal, I'm sure.
0: All right. What's the news on Noah Kahan?
1: I know we talked about him yesterday, but more good news for Noah. His album, The Great Divide, has earned a new certification. So the Recording Industry Association of America has given him a platinum certification, and this means it sold at least 1 million copies. And that means, you know, in today's world of just so much streaming and singles and all that kind of stuff, it's great that he managed to pull that off. And this album is only one of two albums that have been released in 2026 that have been certified platinum, and it's also the fastest Americana folk album to ever reach that status. So way to go, Noah Kahan.
0: What's going on with the Pride of South Beach at Pitbull?
1: Yeah, so he is now a Guinness World Record holder, which is pretty cool. He made history on Sunday during his show in London after over 22,000 fans were all together wearing bald caps. So they actually managed to pull off this world record. There was an adjudicator there, all that kind of stuff. They just kind of finalized things on Monday that it was a true record. And then along with that Guinness World Record, Pitbull also has the most attended show in high Park history, bringing in about 70,000 people.
0: What's his nickname? What does he go by? Mr. Worldwide?
1: Mr. Worldwide, Mr. 305.
0: The 305.
1: Yeah, the whole thing. Yeah.
0: Right. From Pitbull to Mick Jagger. You have a cool story here concerning Mick Jagger and John Lennon.
1: Yeah, so here's a little, we're actually going to play you a clip in just a sec, so I'll just set the scene. Mick Jagger was a guest on Conan O'Brien's Conan O'Brien Needs a Friend podcast. And so they were talking, and Mick mentioned that he once took advice from John Lennon.
2: Never meet your heroes. I would never meet Elvis, Mick, if I were you. And so I didn't. I took John's advice. It was really stupid of me, really. But I mean, I would love to have met Elvis. Why I take John's advice? And so it sort of put me off. So I wanted to keep my Elvis to myself, my version of Elvis.
3: Yeah.
2: And so I didn't want my version of Elvis shattered like John's was. But maybe my Elvis version would have been different.
1: Yeah. Crazy, eh?
0: Jagger was doing Lennon there off the top. He was doing a pretty good impersonation of Lennon.
1: A friend of ours who works down the hall, Sharon Hyland from Shum, she actually saw the visual podcast, and she said it was crazy to watch Mick Jagger do John Lennon. So,
0: Kelly, thanks for this.
1: Thank you.
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5: I'm John Rodenberg. Spain will play for the World Cup title after upending favored France 2-0 in the first semifinal. Spain scored first when Mikel Oyarzabal scored on a penalty kick in the 22nd minute, and then in the 58th minute...
6: Porro, Olmo, Pedro Porro! It's happening for Spain!
5: Pedro Porro scored a give-and-go goal to give Spain the lead they would not relinquish. French star Kylian Mbappe was held without a shot on goal as Spain had its sixth clean sheet in seven matches. Today, England and Argentina will decide the other finalists at 3 p.m. Eastern. Argentina seeking a second straight trip to the final, while England tries to keep its dream alive of its first title in 60 years. You can watch the FIFA World Cup matches on TSN, CTV, Crave, and streaming at TSN.ca. 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
0: Mm-hmm. World Cup fever, yeah. It's, we're getting down to the nitty-gritty. We'll find out who Spain's going to play in the finals later on today with the match between England and Argentina, of course, and then the World Cup final with that big, big halftime show, too. Yeah, first time they're going to tackle a halftime show with the World Cup final on Sunday in New Jersey. The guy from Coldplay, Chris Martin, putting it all together, and Madonna's part of it, and Shakira's part of it, Justin Bieber's part of it. Be curious to see the ratings, at least here in North America, for that. Some other news for you in the world of sports is that, the American League won again in the All-Star game. Beat the National League. Shut them out. 4-0 was the final score. Kind of had the National League's number over the last 10 or 12 years. Oh, look, James is ready to go. So what do we say we head to the newsroom? Get you up to date.
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7: Good morning, it's 7:30. I'm James Foster with your CTV News update. It's going to be a pretty nice day. We'll see some sun, some cloud mixed in there as well. There's technically a chance of some showers, but that's a very small window this afternoon. It's 23 degrees. Your weather details are in moments, and here's what is making news. Quebec drops the sales tax on some grocery store staples. There is officially no more CAQ. And can movies and museums help you live forever? We'll take a look at that and more coming up. But first, we're going to head on over to the traffic center and see what is the latest on the roads with Debbie Marcellos.
8: Well, we're enjoying a pretty light drive. Traffic moves well in from the South Shore. Champlain Bridge, though, slowing just before Taschereau. Northbound at Cary, busy at Queen Mary. And 20 West slows at Angrignon for Ville-Saint-Pierre. Eastbound Trans-Canada slows at Côte-de-Liesse to board to Cary South. But southbound to Cary, just heavy at Jean Talon. On the Met West, it's heavy from Lac-Ordaire through to Christophe Colomb. Laurentian southbound backing up into Laval. We're seeing delays from Saint-Martin down to the Metropolitan, but they've cleared the stall before the Met that was in the center lane. At Sports Experts and Atmosphere, make the most of the season with up to 30% off a wide selection of clothing, footwear, equipment, and much more. 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Traffic and transit every 15 minutes on CJAD 800. 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
7: In the news, Premier Cassin Frechette's promised cut on the provincial sales tax for some grocery store items comes into effect today. That means that you will save on pre-cut fruits and vegetables, granola bars, salted nuts, tissues, and toilet paper. Single-serving treats, such as some individual muffins and small tubs of ice cream, are also completely tax-free. The drop of the TVQ on some items is expected to save Quebec consumers anywhere between $50 to $140. $40 annually. It will cost the provincial government about $100 million. The Coalition Avenir Québec has decided to get away from the classic name and instead is placing Premier Cassin Frechette right up front and center of its political branding. The change means that there is now officially no more CAQ. Instead, there is now, I guess we could call it the FCAC, or Équipe Cassin Frechette Coalition Avenir Québec. It is a little wordy, which is probably why the party's website just says Équipe Cassin Frechette. Candidate posters no longer feature a CAQ, only the name Équipe Cassin Frechette, and the official name change was published online by Elections Quebec last week. The federal government is creating a research facility in Mirabel to advance Canada's military capabilities with drones. Defense Minister David McGuinty saying that a group of 30 organizations led by Aero Montréal will receive nearly $30 million over 2 years to establish and operate the new Defense Innovation Center dedicated to unmanned systems.
9: The world is changing at breathtaking pace, and Canada must keep up. On the ground, drones watch over vast areas, detect movement, protect deployed forces, and strike with unprecedented speed. In the hands of our adversaries, those same technologies threaten our personnel, our infrastructure, and our operations.
7: Quebec's economy minister saying that the war in Ukraine has highlighted the vital role that drones play in defense. Staying with Ukraine, many of the soldiers who are now fighting for Russia in the war in Ukraine are African migrants. ABC News foreign correspondent Patrick Reval spoke to POWs at a camp in western Ukraine.
10: We were taken into another yard, and lined up there were just lots of men from Africa, Southeast Asia, some from Egypt, for a variety of reasons, had ended up in the Russian military. There's been many twists in this war, and this is yet another unexpected one.
7: And Ken, I think we can classify this in the good news column.
0: Okay.
7: If you're looking for the fountain of youth, skip the gym.
0: Here, I'm all for it. Sign me up.
7: Head straight to the movie theater.
0: What?
7: Yeah. Brand new study from the Institute of Science Tokyo is tracking older adults, and they've revealed that frequently visiting cinemas, museums, and theaters can significantly slow down physical aging. Researchers measured biomarkers like blood pressure, muscle strength, finding that regular culture buffs had a biological age 3 years younger.
0: What?
7: Than those who stayed at home. Experts say the trick works by lowering chronic mental stress and completely smashing loneliness. So, Ken, if anyone asks why you're sitting at home in the dark eating a bucket of popcorn, just tell them you're working on your fitness.
0: There you go. There you go.
7: More news at ctvnewsmontreal.ca, including some incredible pictures as the sky went completely dark yesterday during the storm, coupled with the smoke from the wildfires. Your next CTV News update is at 8 o'clock.
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0: I guess you can put that in the art rock category. That's a great song, though, from Ambrosia. How Much I Feel. Also had a big hit with Biggest Part of Me. David Pack, the singer-songwriter behind Ambrosia, is having a birthday today. He's turning 74. At 7:37, let's look at the weather forecast, shall we? Your CJAD 800 Dorm Review forecast calling for a daytime high today of 28 with the humidity that'll feel like 32. Excuse me, slight chance of rain in the forecast. I don't think it's going to happen. 30% chance of rain this afternoon, they're telling us. At the moment, it's 23. Humidex factor of 28. Tonight, few clouds overnight, low near 19. Tomorrow, another day like today, mix of sun and cloud, 40% chance of afternoon showers tomorrow with a high of 27. Friday looks good. Nothing but sunshine and a clear sky with 26. Cloud, no rain, but cloud on Saturday and 24, and then back to sun on Sunday and a high of 27. I don't want to be the guy who's always complaining about things like this, but I find the summer going by so quickly. It's already the middle of July. Zoom.
1: Hey, Walmart's got their back to school stuff.
0: No, up, so. No.
1: They've had it up for like 2 weeks now.
0: Why do you hurt me? James. Turn off his microphone. 7:38. I'm just teasing. 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
0: Well, I'm Ken Connors, filling in for Andrew at 7:40. You know, for a lot of Quebecers, this, of course, is one of the busiest travel times of the year. With the construction holiday just around the corner, families are getting ready to pack their bags for road trips, beach vacations, and getaways around the world, really. But this summer, extreme heat's becoming a major factor for travelers, with record temps affecting popular destinations and potentially changing the way people experience their vacations. So how do you make the most of your trip when the weather's kind of working against you and not ideal? Joining us now with some advice is Susan Cattle, head of publishing and production at Canada at Travel Zoo. Susan, good morning.
9: Good morning.
0: Nice to chat with you. I'm going to throw this at you right out of the gate here. I have a theory, all right? Tell me what you think of it. I have a theory that with this extreme heat in Europe becoming a regular issue in recent years, that a lot of Quebecers are deciding to push that trip to Italy, that summer trip to Italy or Spain or France, off to September or October and have a more comfortable vacation temperature-wise. Are you seeing any of that?
9: Yes, we see a lot of preference for what we call shoulder season travel, so going, you know, in September, October, November, or maybe in April, May, when the weather is much more temperate and the crowds are, you know, not as high, you're going to get all the same art, the same food, the same sightseeing, but with much better temperatures. And often you'll save a lot of money as well.
0: I can count at least five neighbors and friends who have said, you know, you ask them, how was your trip to Italy? How was your trip to Spain? And they kind of shake their head. They go, it was just too hot. It was just too crowded and too hot. We really didn't enjoy ourselves.
9: Yeah, I've been there too. Now, for people who can't change their trip, maybe they're locked into those dates. I mean, it doesn't mean you have to give up having a great time. There are definitely ways that you can make the most of a holiday, even in Europe when it's really hot. And I guess the first thing I would say is, you know, revise your plans. Maybe you had a really busy sightseeing schedule out and about, but you really don't want to find yourself at the Colosseum at noon with no shade. So rethink some of these crowded outdoor sites or indoor sites that require you to wait in a long line outside. Sometimes people don't factor that in. If you really want to see them, you want to be going first thing in the morning or after like 3 p.m. when the temperatures are cooler. And you just want to plan ahead to make sure you have everything you need to do it as safely and coolly as possible. Sometimes this does mean investing a bit of money in things to help make the weather more tolerable. Like, you know, a baseball cap is great, but you're going to want a bigger cap, bigger hat with like the dorky kind with the big rim. You're going to want insulated water bottles that are all icy. Some people swear by mini fans around the neck.
0: Oh, yeah.
9: Yeah, or even if you don't want to do that, just get a small washcloth, soak it with water, put it under your hat. And you're going to, you know, want to have electrolyte powders.
0: Yeah.
9: And when you are out and about, you know, take shade breaks. At least come out of the sun like every hour. And another thing that people sometimes don't think of is, like, watch what you're eating and drinking a bit. Midday is not the time to have your biggest meal. Maybe save that for dinner because walking around with, a lot of food to digest, you know, can make it hard to cool off.
0: Susan, I take a shade break when I'm walking the dog for 10 minutes around the neighborhood. I mean, you do what you have to do. Let me ask you this. When you're booking a hotel or a resort, are there certain things that you should be looking for to make sure that you can sort of handle the hot weather?
9: Mm-hmm. The obvious thing is air conditioning, which we are, of course, used to in Canada, but it is really not a given in Europe. So if you can possibly find an air-conditioned hotel, that's fantastic. The next thing I would say is there a pool? Especially if you're traveling with kids, obviously you're going to want a pool just for kind of the fun. But even as an adult, a pool is going to make a big difference to you when you come home from a bit of that sightseeing. You'll have a chance to cool off and refresh. And I would say this is maybe not the time to book the place with floor-to-ceiling windows, or if you have them, use those shades to cover them up. And even an ice machine can make a big difference because you can, you know, stick some bottles of water into your ice bucket and take them with you and cool off, or even make your own little ice packs to put in your bed. If they're, you know, heaven forbid there's no air conditioning, you can, you know, try to cool off with the water and the ice.
0: Because of this conversation we're having often about extreme heat when you're traveling and on vacation, are outdoor activities just taking a hit in general?
9: Yeah, I think they are. And I mean, you know, it's not like people are giving up on it, but you are needing to be a little safer and a little more practical because you don't want to find yourself like ill with heat stroke and so forth. But one way is to just think about your holiday a little bit differently. So maybe you're sad to miss some of this outdoor stuff, but what else do you like? Is it food? Is it culture, museums? Is it just chatting to people? So try to find something else that you're still in a new place. You still have a chance to experience totally different things. I would try to focus on that instead of what you are missing because of the, you know, because of the heat.
0: Just finally, as we wrap up, Susan, can our listeners who are traveling, can they protect their budget in any way if extreme weather forces them to change their plans?
9: Well, yeah, travel insurance that covers medical expenses is more important, I think, than ever in case something does happen. But if you have, like, maybe canceled for any reason insurance, this might be the reason. And in some cases, if you are in, like, a high-risk medical category, and you're worried about going, you know, speak to your insurance company and speak to your doctor because you may be covered if you're in a high-risk category and your doctor advises you not to travel. It can be a disappointment, but you can still have a fantastic vacation. And don't forget, you're going to be facing a Canadian winter soon enough.
0: There you go. You know,
9: enjoy what you can.
0: Yeah, just picture February. You're out in the freezing cold and you're pumping gas. The heat doesn't seem that bad of a deal, actually, sometimes. Susan, great information. Thanks for joining us this morning. You're with Travel Zoo. I appreciate your time.
9: Thank you so much.
0: It's 7:46. Let's get to the roads. 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Debbie Marcellus. Debbie, you love watermelon? You have watermelon at home?
10: Oh, yeah.
0: Yeah.
10: Yeah, it doesn't last long.
0: No.
10: When it's here. Yeah, it's gone.
0: Slice it up and enjoy. All right, commuters, how are they faring this morning?
10: Not too bad. It's a light drive in from the South Shore, just heavy at the Champlain Bridge from Tashiro. On northbound Ikari, it's busy at Queen Mary. It moves slowly but steadily up to the Metropolitan. Met westbound from Lac Cordaire heavy through to the Laurentian Autoroute. Laurentian south aboard the Met. We had a couple of earlier issues, so we have those delays from Salaberry, but it moves well through Laval on the 15 south. 13 southbound, it's an accident at Henri Bourassa. And so traffic backs up in Laval from the 440 eastbound 20. In Lachine, heavy at 32nd Avenue. 20 westbound slows at Angrignon. Eastbound 20 through Ile Perrot, seeing a lot of volume as well, dealing with those traffic lights. And on Highway 30 from the 20 up to the Trans-Canada, it is a slow and steady traffic as well. Starting this Friday, visit Farmer Prix for the bonus redemption event and get more for your points, valid in store and online. Let us know what you see on the roads. Call in your tips to Star 800. Your next report at 8 o'clock.
0: Mm-hmm. At 7:48, hope your morning is going well. Thanks for tuning in and letting us keep you company and keep you informed. It's Ken in for Andrew. Temperature hasn't budged since I got in this morning. It's 23. Well, maybe a little bit, but it's 23 right now. It feels like 28. We have a mix of sun and cloud and maybe slight chance of a shower this afternoon, only 30% chance of rain this afternoon. The forecast, our daytime high of 28 will feel like 32. Is there a secret treasure buried somewhere on in Notre Dame? One of the stories James Foster has for us in the news coming up at 8 o'clock. And around the corner, our two-minute checkup with Dr. Mitch Shulman.
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0: 7:50. Rob, I know I forgot something. You know when you're walking, oh, I forgot to
17: just
0: do something.
17: I'm just crossing you and Jimmy off the Christmas card list right now. There you go. Save me a little bit of money.
0: Mr. Lurie, assignment editor over at CTV News. What are you putting together for the great staff you have there?
17: Well, an NDG woman went on holiday, and when she got back, she noticed that crews had torn up a part of her street just in front of her home, making it impossible to get her car out of her driveway. So now she's stuck there, and she says she had little advance notice that this work was going to be happening. So we're going to be talking to her. We'll talk about a repeat sex offender who just got out of prison in Saskatchewan, who reportedly assaulted two more women in Montreal last weekend. You're no longer going to have to pay provincial sales tax as of today on products like toilet paper and granola bars, but some grocers are not too happy about that. Imagine not being happy about a tax break. And we're going to spread some cheer by talking about the global cheerleading competition in Verdun.
0: Rob, check for a gift basket at the office later on today.
17: It's not for you guys anymore. No, I'm kidding.
0: Rob, have a good one.
17: Yeah, you too.
0: All right, Dr. Mitch is up next.
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4: Dr. Shulman, good morning.
5: Good morning to you, sir.
4: Yeah, how's your morning going so far?
5: I hear better than yours. Hey, look, there are going to be days like that when they tell you, especially with the heat.
4: Yeah.
5: Interestingly enough, if you track homicides or murders, fights, altercations, physical violence and all that, as the heat and the humidity go up, people's tempers definitely get frayed. And so you're much more likely to see things go south under these conditions that we've been living through over the last little while, especially with the poor quality of the air. So, you know, what I tell people, expect it. The proverbial is going to hit the fan. Deep breath. Just, you know, in through the nose, out through the mouth, and just get on with the day as best you can.
4: The thing with me this morning is just like I have five things I want to say in a break, and I usually forget one of them.
5: I can't help you with that, dude.
4: I know.
5: What I do is the reason why I can't help you is because I'm there too, so I have to write things down.
4: Yeah. Thank God for post-it notes.
5: Yep.
4: Listen, Dr. Mitch, another reminder about the seriousness of ticks and what they can do to you, because we came across a story of a tick-borne disease that was almost fatal for a Canadian man.
5: Yeah. Now, look. It doesn't mean you shouldn't go out into the wild. It doesn't mean you shouldn't enjoy the summer. It does mean that you need to take the proper precautions. And the proper precautions means wearing, if you can, proper clothing. And depending upon the heat, you may not really want to wear long sleeves and long pants, and I get it. But then protect yourself with an insecticide or a pest repellent that contains DEET, D-E-E-T. Picaridin or DEET are the two that work the best, without question. Just use it appropriately, use it according to the label, and use it on the right age groups. And when you come in from being outdoors, check yourself out. Check your pet. And if there is a tick on you, remove it using a pair of tweezers by pulling the mouth parts out. You don't want to squeeze the tick into you. You want to pull it out. And then if you go to etick.ca, you can send a picture of the tick. And if it's the black-legged tick or deer tick, you have to be careful. Those are the ones that can now carry both Lyme and yet another disease called anaplasmosis. Basically, very similar in terms of what they do to you. They're both bacterial infections. They both incubate for about 5 to 21 days. Lyme has a rash sometimes, about 20 or 30% of people. Doesn't always. Anaplasmosis doesn't have a rash. And after cooking for a period of time in your body, you get fever, chills, muscle aches and pains, maybe nausea, vomiting, and diarrhea, a headache, and you just feel miserable, like you've been hit by the flu. If you've been out in the wild, whether you realize you got bitten by a tick or not, make certain if you're seeing a healthcare professional that they know that you've been camping or out in the wild or trekking or whatever it is. The bug does exist in parts of the South Shore, the Montérégie, Estrie, in those areas. So we do know that anaplasmosis and Lyme have made it to Quebec. And so if I see you in the emergency room and you tell me this story, even if you don't recall a tick, I might start you on an antibiotic. Because in both diseases, starting you on the right antibiotic, a member of the tetracycline family called doxycycline, can actually make a huge difference. And you're on it for 10 to 14 days. If you don't respond to the antibiotic, then I have to think, aha, maybe there is something else going on. But do be careful, do enjoy the outdoors, do take the proper precautions, and make certain to check yourself and your dog or your whatever pet you're walking, your lizard, whatever it is you decide to take for a walk, because especially anaplasmosis can affect your pet very significantly. And so you want to be careful about that. You may want to speak to your veterinarian about protection for your dog or your whatever you're taking with you out on your treks.
4: Dr. Mitch, I was noticing in recent days on the golf course, despite the high heat, a lot of golfers are opting to wear the longer pants, and I think that's just a precaution against the ticks.
5: Also, studies have shown if you look at the Bedouins and other tribes that have lived in the high heat in the desert, you'll notice that they protect their bodies completely. And what you basically have done is you've created sort of an insulated zone of constant temperature around you.

0: your body. And so as long as you're not in the direct sunlight for long periods of time, you can actually keep cool as long as you're keeping, it's like when you go diving. If any of you out there are divers, you know, you can wear a wetsuit or a dry suit. Well, the logic behind a wetsuit is there's a thin layer of water between you and the outside that's kept in by your suit that your body warms up. And that's what keeps you warm and protected from the cold water. Well, the same thing applies. So, yes, you could wear long pants. Just be wise about it. It should be a breathable material, something that protects you against UV radiation. You know, I don't have to tell you this. If you step back and think for 2 seconds, and oftentimes we don't have a chance to think, but if you can just step back and think for 2 seconds, I'm about to go out, what should I do? You'll take the right precautions.
1: There you go. Dr. Mitch, thanks as always. We'll chat tomorrow.
0: Looking forward to it. You have a good day.
1: Dr. Mitch Shulman with us. Coming up on 8 o'clock, we've got our soccer game to keep an eye on today, of course, the second of the two semifinals after Spain won yesterday. This afternoon at 3, it's England and Argentina. See who gets to play Spain in the World Cup final on a Sunday. And by the way, back to our conversation with Rob Lurie over there at CTV News Montreal. Tonight's 5 o'clock CTV News broadcast is preempted by the World Cup match. So you can watch the 6 and 11:30 newscast on CTV, the CTV News app, and on Crave.
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3: Good morning, it's 8 o'clock. I'm James Foster with your CTV News update. It's going to be a nice day, hopefully. We should be seeing more sun than cloud, but a little bit of cloud mixed in there nonetheless. It is 23 degrees right now. Your weather details are in moments, and here's what is making news. Quebec cutting the tax on some grocery store items, trying to get the inactive a little more active. And is there a secret treasure buried somewhere on Île Notre-Dame? We'll try to solve that puzzle and more coming up. But first, we head on over to the traffic center where, speaking of puzzles, boy, oh boy, Debbie Marcellus is trying to find you a nice, easy way to get to where you gotta go.
4: Well, they've just cleared the accident on the 13 South at Henri Bourassa, and so traffic slows in Laval from Clairoux down to the Bisson Bridge now. And Laurentian South moves well through Laval. It just slows in Montreal from Salaberry to the Metropolitan. Heavy on the Met West from Lac-Ordaire to Decarie. Northbound Decarie is slow and steady from Turcotte up to the Metropolitan. 20 West slows at Angrignon to Norman. Eastbound side of the 20 slows through Lachine now at 32nd Avenue, and it's busy through LaSalle on the 138 coming off the Mercier. Just slowing a touch to board Mercier in from the South Shore on the 138 up ramp. 132 is clear. Champlain Bridge from Milan Boulevard. 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
3: In the news, Quebec's tax relief plan goes into effect today. It permanently removes the provincial sales tax from a specific list of everyday items. That means that shoppers will no longer have to pay the tax on pre-cut fruits and vegetables, granola bars, some salted nuts, tissues, even toilet paper. There's also those single-serve treats like individual muffins and small tubs of ice cream that are now provincially tax-free. While the measure is set to cost the Treasury Board $100 million annually, independent grocery stores, well, they have a bit of a bone to pick, saying that they've been updating thousands of product codes manually, and it has created quite the administrative headache. According to La Presse, Quebec will be announcing today a major investment to the tune of more than $670 million in Longueuil's Charlemagne Hospital today. Premier Cassine Fichette is also scheduled to provide an update on the operating room renovation project. The work will, among other things, increase the hospital's capacity to care for intensive care patients. The provincial government has unveiled an $11 million investment designed to break down barriers for Quebecers who live inactive lifestyles. Minister responsible for sports, Kerrianne Bourassa, announcing that the funding will subsidize regional recreation incentives to buy new equipment, support low-cost introductory programs, and more. The targeted campaign will explicitly focus on groups that face the greatest hurdles to physical fitness. That includes low-income families, seniors, and individuals with disabilities. Quebec's anti-pimping squad made 4 arrests in connection with cases of soliciting sexual services from a minor. Provincial police say that the 4 men, aged 30 to 56, engaged in acts in the Saint-Jean-sur-Richelieu area and will face grooming and obtaining sex from a minor charges. Bank of Canada is set to deliver its 5th interest rate decision of the year this morning.
5: Economists widely expect the central bank will remain on hold at 2.25% despite higher energy prices lifting inflation. Officials at the Bank of Canada have made it clear they're willing to look beyond the initial price shock from the Iran war, but are prepared to act if there are signs inflation is spreading beyond the gas pumps. The bank will also publish new forecasts this morning showing how the war and other forces shaping the economy are affecting its outlook for growth and inflation. Michelle Zedekian, The Canadian Press.
3: U.S. military has reimposed a naval blockade on Iranian ports. This comes as Washington tries to stop Iran's attacks on ships in the Strait of Hormuz. Days of retaliatory strikes across the Middle East by Iran and the U.S. have been threatening to push the region back to all-out war. And is there a decades-old secret treasure buried somewhere on Île Notre-Dame? Well, at least for now, we'll never know. The managers of Parc Jean-Drapeau have officially put the brakes on a massive 45-year-old puzzle hunt. Officials with the park telling Le Devoir that after months of reviewing requests, they've ultimately said no to the excavation work over safety and landscaping concerns. Now, for years, enthusiasts have been convinced that there is a treasure box buried somewhere within Parc Jean-Drapeau, and they say it was put there by American author Byron Preece in 1981. Now, this is not a, secret treasure map on the back of the Declaration of Independence, and we don't need to call Nick Cage to come help us solve this one. This has been going on for years, Ken, online, with puzzle goers alike, all trying to break things down from Preece's book, The Secret, which is said to contain clues to 12 treasure boxes hidden within the book's 12 images and poems. So far, 3 of those boxes have been found. One was found by accident, and Preece died in 2005 and took all of the secrets with him. For interviews and other audio, go to CJAD800.com or download the iHeartRadio app. Your next CTV News update is at 8:30.
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0: 20 years ago this week, back in 2006, big hit for Timbaland and Nelly Furtado out of British Columbia. I think it spent 6 weeks at number one on the Billboard charts. It's 8:08 with Ken Connors in for Andrew Carter. Nice to have you with us this morning. Hope your morning's going well so far. Let's take a look at your CJAD 800 Dormez-vous weather forecast for not only today, but heading into the weekend as well. It's already Wednesday. Our daytime high today is going to be 28 with the humidity. It'll feel like 32. We have a slight chance of showers in the forecast. If it happens, it's this afternoon, but it's only a 30% chance of rain. Tomorrow, same type of day, mix of sun and cloud, 40% chance of rain tomorrow afternoon with a high of 27. Friday looks spectacular. Sunshine, blue sky, and 26. Saturday, cloud. No talk of rain on Saturday to start the weekend, but just cloud, gray, overcast, and a high of 24. Back to full sunshine and a clear sky on Sunday, and a high of 27. Well, coming up around the corner, some of the most promising young opera talents are going to be in Montreal this summer. We'll tell you that story next.
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0: Morning. 10 minutes after 8 o'clock with Ken in for Andrew. Montreal's known around the world for its festivals, but there's another side of our city's cultural scene that deserves a bit of attention, a bit of love. This summer, the Canadian Vocal Arts Institute is bringing together some of the most promising young opera talents from around the world for its 21st edition of the ICAV Lyric Concerts. The month-long program includes masterclasses, concerts, and a full production of The Tales of Hoffmann, featuring a choir and dozens of musicians. Joining us now is Marc-Antoine D'Aragon, Executive Director of the Canadian Vocal Arts Institute, and he's on the line. Marc-Antoine.
5: Good morning.
0: Good morning to you. How are you?
5: I'm very well, thank you. And yourself?
0: Great to have you on the show. It's
5: thank you.
0: We're having a good morning here. Let's start here. For people who may not know ICAV, tell us what the Institute does.
5: Well, we've been in existence for the last 22 years, training some of the best opera singers on the planet who are like just on the cusp of reaching their career. Most of them have done their master's degree in opera singing, and they're looking for a job. But they still need a little bit of training, so we help them out. We give them a lot of great career tools, as well as vocal technique and coachings. But we produce a lot of concerts with them. And 2-3 years down the road, we wouldn't be able to afford them because they're reaching the biggest houses on the planet. So we're very happy to have them with us before their careers are totally launched. Some of them have already interesting careers that are a little bit older, but most of them are just reaching that. So they're between the age of 20 and 35 usually. Mm. And we're so happy to have them. They come from all over the world. We have a big Quebec contingent this year, but about 35%, I guess, of our artists come from Quebec this year, but the rest come from Netherlands, from Australia, Germany, yeah. Mexico, and they came from 34 countries to audition for us. 280 applicants that we received this year.
0: Mark Antoine, how long is the training session? How long does it last?
5: So it lasts for 1 month, and we have the first 10 days dedicated to lessons, coachings, individual training, and the preparation of one concert program that we produced last week. And then we go on to prepare the opera production, which we're on right now.
0: Mm. I mean, you know what? After they go through the session and they spend their time here in Montreal, do you help place them in terms of finding work, or are they on their own for that?
5: No, we really try to help them, actually. We keep contact with all of our alumni, and we put them in contact with some of the artistic directors on the planet that are susceptible to hire them. Actually, the last event of our festival is called The Audition. Mm. So it's a live broadcast. People are obviously in Montreal welcome to attend in person. And you can vote for your favorite singer, and we'll give that person $10,000, as actually given by the public. And we have a jury of 11 people, 11 professionals in the industry in Canada that might hire some of these singers afterwards. It always happens that right after ECAV starts, as it finishes, that one of the big companies in Canada hires these young artists. And because it's a live broadcast, it's open to the world. Sure. We do it at 1 p.m. for that reason, so that Europe actually can tune in and listen to our young artists.
0: So this production, The Tales of Hoffman, is the public invited to that?
5: Of course it is.
0: Okay.
5: We were doing it at the Monument National, which is one of the oldest theaters still in place in Montreal. It's 1880 that it was built. It's absolutely magnificent, and it's a great place to do opera because the acoustics are fantastic. Mm-hmm. And we have a full orchestra. We have 60 plus musicians on stage, plus the 17 singers and 30 something choristers on stage. With a beautiful staging done by Nathalie Deschamps.
0: Oh, the sound must be overwhelming.
5: Absolutely. Wow. Absolutely.
0: What's the date? Can we make a note of the date of that?
5: Of course. It's 25th and 26th of July at 3 p.m. at the Monument National.
0: 25.
5: And the staging of Nathalie Deschamps will plunge us in the deepest corners of Montreal feel the back streets of Montreal inside her staging. It might be dark by moments, but right. I think it's something very interesting to go watch, to see it in an operatic perspective.
0: Well, Mark,
5: what goes on in the streets of Montreal?
0: Let me end on that note. For someone who's never been to an opera before, what would you say now to encourage them to experience it?
5: Opera is like theater. It's sung, and what is fantastic with opera, the operatic voice just goes to you in such a depth that you get transported by these voices. So on top of the phenomenal stories that we tell people, we have these phenomenal voices that will just get to you emotionally. So it's incredible. It's something to experience. And it's bigger than nature.
0: Absolutely. Love the sound of it, too. Marc-Antoine, thanks so much for joining us this morning on CJAD.
5: Thank you so much, sir.
0: Have a great day. It's 8:16. We're going to get to the roads. And bring in Debbie Marcellos. 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
6: Well, they've cleared the accident on the 13th South at Henry Bourassa. Traffic slows in Laval just after the 440. Laurentian South is from Salaberry down to the Metropolitan. On the eastbound Trans-Canada, we have a stall at Chemin-Saint-Marie. And then it slows at Cavendish to board DeCary South. Northbound DeCary from Sherbrooke, heavy up to the Metropolitan. Met westbound from Lac-Cordaire is sluggish into DeCary. And eastbound 20 in Lachine slows at 32nd Avenue. 20 westbound heavy at Angrignon for Ville-Saint-Pierre. It's slow through LaSalle on the 138 coming off the Mercier Bridge, but not bad to board Mercier Champlain Bridge from Taschereau. 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
0: All right. Thank you very much. Christine Frechette, the Premier Frechette, has made a pretty big promise about a major issue here in the city and the province. And we'll tell you all about it coming up in less than 15 minutes with our next news update at 8:30 with James Foster. Our weather situation looking pretty good. It's a very comfortable morning out there, I would say. And not going to have a day like I had yesterday with that weather warning. Weather watch. It's going to be a decent day today. 23, high of 28 at the moment. Sorry, 23 with the humidity. It's 28 at the moment. And we have a slight chance of rain. I don't think it's going to happen. It's only a 30% chance of rain this afternoon with a high of a 28. Tomorrow, same type of day. Got a mix of sun and cloud tomorrow with a high of 27 and a 40% chance of afternoon showers tomorrow. Well, an athlete has stood up and taken a stand against sports betting and gambling. And Jack Todd wrote about it. About the whole issue in a recent piece for the Montreal Gazette. We'll talk to Jack when we come back on CJAD 800.
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16: To a... Mbappe! Ireland.
0: Oh, well, a great call. 822, Mbappe. The subject mentioned in a recent article by Jack Todd when it comes to sports betting and sports gambling. It's become almost impossible to ignore. It's everywhere now in commercials, on broadcasts, and through partnerships between betting companies and the sports leagues. But French soccer superstar Kylian Mbappe took a stand against the industry, refusing to appear in sports betting ads and called gambling destructive. And then a recent opinion piece by Jack Todd in the Montreal Gazette, he praised Mbappe for taking that position. And Jack Todd is on the line. Jack, good to have you on the show.
17: How you doing, Ken?
0: Very good. Always good to talk to you. You know, you got to applaud this guy. He, as you wrote, point out in the article, he could be making millions of dollars, but he took a stand against this.
17: Yeah, it's a significant loss for him. I would say probably over a 10-year period now, he could probably make $100 million off of the gambling, the bookie companies, but he chose not to, and he's been very outspoken about it. It goes back, actually started in Qatar 4 years ago. So it's not new for him, and he was backed up by four of his teammates that were used in the same promos. So, you know, the French team, I'm enormously proud of them, and hoping they'd pull it off yesterday. And they looked like they had tranquilizers in their water bottles or something because they were awful. But life goes on, and I'm really glad to see a player take a stand. They need to. I was startled at the reaction to this. I know what kind of reaction I get to various columns, and this was off the charts, you know. This was like when, I don't know, I said China shouldn't host the Olympics or something, you know, where there's a state-organized email campaign to get after me. But, yeah, a lot of people, they're just fed up, and it's like you said, it's everywhere. You can't avoid it, and it's gotten to where you don't see it anymore, you know?
0: Exactly.
17: And videos.
0: Yeah. But, Jack, how discouraged were you, as I was, just the way it kind of took over the hockey broadcast? It left a really bad taste in my mouth.
17: Yeah, it's, you know, it's become a case of the tail wagging the dog now. The gambling is so pervasive that it seems to be the only thing that matters. We don't have a whole bunch of people in our profession who are willing to stand up and take a stand on it, especially not in TV broadcasting. I have yet to see or hear of a single individual who's delivering SportsCenter news or any of those jobs take a stand and refuse to give gambling ads and all this. Gambling segments seem to eat up more and more of the SportsCenter broadcasts. You're getting ads everywhere, and the kind of things you can bet on. I mean, when I was a kid, it was like a point spread. You put $5 on the Giants, or you didn't. And now it's, you know, you can bet on whether or not a guy's going to hit a free throw with 3 minutes left in a basketball game. It's nuts.
0: With Jack Todd this morning, talking about a recent piece he wrote on sports gambling in the Montreal Gazette. Jack, how did we get to this point? Like, what opened the floodgates? And is the answer the fact that technology has kind of controlled this thing now? It's in the palm of your hand, right?
17: Yeah, that makes it much more pervasive. It was changes it started in the U.S., of course, with legalizing sports betting outside of Las Vegas. Mm. We had one very prominent Montrealer here who went first to Malta and then to Vegas to set up online gambling when it was in its infancy and made an absolute pile off of it. And there just seems to be no ethical or moral force at work here. I walked in once to a boxing card at the casino one morning, and I happened to be with a French personality from that side of the radio dial, and I saw he broke out in a sweat and he was shaking all over. I said, "Man, are you sick?" They said, "No, I haven't been here for a year since my best friend killed himself after losing all of his money overnight, after losing his house overnight, gambling at the casino." And this guy was also a problem gambler who hadn't gambled since his friend's death. But these kind of stories don't seem to stand in the way of this tide of gambling at all.
0: Jack, I can't remember the gentleman's name, but one of the top golfers out there on the tour, his theory was the proliferance of sports betting and sports gambling has led to the increase in bad behavior at sporting events from the fence.
17: Yeah, I don't think there's much doubt about that. It really bothers me when it hits things like college sports in the U.S. You know, you have 19-year-old basketball players getting threats because they missed a shot late in a game or missed a field goal or something. It's put them much more in a hot spot. And then you have, I can't remember his first name, but Michael Porter's brother who played briefly for the Raptors and now is banned for gambling because, you know, he little things like missing a free throw with 3 minutes left in the game. And in his case, it was game fixing or fixing the point spread and he's banned from the sport probably for life. But at the same time that all the leagues and all the networks are promoting it to the hilt, but let a player gamble and he's out. Hypocrisy is astounding.
0: No kidding. And just to wrap up, Jack, as you point out in the article that you wrote, the great piece in the Gazette that you can find online, by the way, the numbers are staggering. $166 billion dollars in wages in 2025 in the U.S.
17: Yeah, and they expect it to top $200 billion this year. You know, against that kind of money, now that the genie's out of the bottle, I don't know how you ever get it back in. But I'm really proud of Mbappe for being one athlete who will at least stand up to the tide.
0: Absolutely. It was just another one of many great reads, Jack. I always enjoy your columns, look forward to them. And thanks for joining me this morning.
17: Thank you, Ken. Anytime.
0: It is 8:28. Speaking of sports, we got the second of the two semifinal matches today. Who do you like? England or Argentina? Who's playing Spain on Sunday afternoon? Let me know. 514-790-0800. We had the Major League Baseball All-Star Game last night, right? And Dylan Cease of the Toronto Blue Jays. Good on him. He got the call to be the starting pitcher for the American League. And all business. Man, the guy can throw. And he struck out the side in the first inning. They put, I think, 10 or 11 pitchers together for the American League. And they won the game, beat the National League 4-0. And they've kind of had the National League's number over the last several years. I don't know what it is about the American League, but they always seem to beat the National League in the All-Star game. And I like this story in the world of sports. Canada's first professional women's soccer league is growing. The Northern Super League has announced that it's going to add a team in Winnipeg next season. That'll make, what, seven teams right across the country? And, of course, our Montreal Roses, a great team. They're having a good season so far. I think they're 6-2. They're part of that league, and they're playing their home games at a cool stadium out there in Laval. And they're in Calgary on Friday night. We wish them well. All right, let's get you up to date and head off to the CJAD 800 newsroom.
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18: 514-342-3400. Good morning. It's 8:30. I'm James Foster with your CTV News Update. It's a pretty nice day on the way today with some sun, some cloud, and a temperature and daytime high up into the just shy of 30 degree mark, but really not bad on the Humidex, which is the best part of all. It is 23 degrees right now. Your weather details are in moments, and here's what is making news. The Quebec Summit on Homelessness, Bixi expanding once again, and a horrible or also fantastic X story, just depending on what side you're on. That and more coming up. But first, we're heading on over to the traffic center and asking Debbie Marcellos what's the latest on her jam cams.
6: Well, we have a stall on the eastbound Trans-Canada at Chemin-Saint-Marie, but traffic moves well through the West Island. We are seeing delays, though, from Côte-de-Liesse into DeCary. On the eastbound 20, it's busy at 32nd Avenue, 20 West from Angrignon to Ville-Saint-Pierre, and it's busy through LaSalle on the 138 coming off the Mercier, but in from the South Shore, it moves well at Mercier, Champlain Bridge from before Taschereau, northbound DeCary from Sherbrooke, heavy up to the Metropolitan, slow and steady on the Met West from Lac-Ordaire to DeCary, backs up on Laurentian South to board the Met from Salaberry. 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
18: The In the news, former Premier Pauline Marois now has the support of all leaders of the National Assembly's parties in her push to hold a summit on homelessness in 2027. Premier Christine Fréchette was the final holdout, but she changing her mind following a meeting with Marois. It means that whoever wins the fall election has agreed to hold the summit on homelessness. Fréchette also indicated, though, that she agreed with Marois to develop a national plan on homelessness rather than just a government plan. The government's current homelessness plan does expire at the end of this year. The next version is already in the works, and 170 briefs have been submitted as part of the process. Bixie's bike sharing service is leaving the island of Montreal, heading out to Vaudreuil-Dorion. Plans call for 10 stations offering 110 bikes, half of them being electric, with the goal of it all being in place by next summer. According to the city, the station's locations have not been finalized and are being studied to ensure that they best serve the city's main areas and major transportation hubs. The station's locations will be announced before the launch. Numbers obtained by the Journal de Montréal show that Urgence Santé is dealing with one of the worst summers on record for the number of drug overdose calls that its teams are handling. Over the first 2 weeks of July, paramedics in Montreal and Laval reportedly had to administer the life-saving naloxone drug in a little over 2 critical interventions per day. Data for June already showed totals equaling previous records, which followed already a spring that had showed monthly spikes leading into the summer. Frontline healthcare officials are warning that if this current trajectory holds, July will officially become the busiest month on record for drug overdoses since they started tracking data 11 years ago. The federal government is creating a research facility in Mirabel in order to advance Canada's military capabilities with drones. Defense Minister David McGuinty saying that a group of 30 organizations led by Aero Montréal will receive nearly $30 million over 2 years in order to establish and operate the new Defense Innovation Center that's dedicated to the unmanned systems. McGuinty saying that this new hub will be sponsored by the Canadian Joint Forces Command.
19: The Canadian Armed Forces must be ready to operate in this new reality. That is why this hub matters so much. It will help Canada develop its own uncrewed systems, integrate them better, and defend against them better.
18: McGuinty saying drones are changing the way modern militaries operate and Canada needs to adapt. And breaking up with an ex is hard enough, but one British Columbia man just learned that using your former partner's accounts can leave you entirely empty-handed. A provincial court ruling that a woman is legally allowed to keep over $112,000 in her ex's casino winnings. Why? Because her ex-boyfriend won the massive jackpot while logged into her personal online gambling profile. The judge decided that because the account belonged to her, the money does too. More news at ctvnewsmontreal.ca, including some incredible photos of how dark the sky got during yesterday's storm north of Montreal. Your next CTV News update is at 9 o'clock.
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0: going back to 1978. She's having a birthday today. A one-hit wonder, I guess. Alicia Bridges. Yeah, it was a huge hit. She's turning 73 today. And I love the nightlife. Where were you loving the nightlife back in the day when that song was a hit? Was it 1234? Was it the Limelight? Was it Club 21? The Octagon out there on Guay? Where did the kids go dancing in the late 70s on the West Island?
1: Ooh, that, well, for me, that definitely would have been the Marina.
0: The Marina.
2: Remember the Marina.
0: Where was that?
2: That was on the lake shore. Okay. It was the basement of the Edgewater.
0: Oh, very nice.
2: Yeah.
0: I think from what I remember, because I was just a child.
2: Sure you were.
0: I think there was a place to go dancing at the Holiday Inn across from Fairview. Back in the day, I think there was a bar dance place.
2: There was also a basement bar where we used to go dancing at one of the hotels up by the airport that often brought in a band we really loved. I think it was called the Class of 69 or something that, or Class of 59, and they played oldies. Oh, and nice. We love that. We used to go see them as often as we could when they played there.
0: Okay. When you were 17, did you have a curfew? Did you have to be home for a certain time?
2: Yeah. Especially if I had the car.
0: Oh, yeah.
2: I remember calling from that bar where our favorite band was playing. My parents at like 10:45 saying, "Is it okay if I stay for another hour?" I was a designated driver.
0: Were they softies?
2: Not really, because especially if it was a work night.
0: Yeah, of course. All right, it's 8:38. Trudy's going to stick around and tell us what's coming up here on her show. And then we're going to have Jeff Kelly on the air in a couple of minutes for a second breakfast chat. Here's your weather situation. It's going to be a nice day, I think. There's a slight chance of rain. I don't think we're going to see it. It's only 30%. 23 right now, feeling like 28 with the humidity. All right, let's take a little break. Jimmy, we'll come right back.
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0: Andrew's enjoying some vacation time. It's Ken Connors filling in. Exactly 8:40. Trudy, I got a note here. It says, "Hi, Trudy. You're referring to the Jupiter nightclub at the airport where Gordon Courtney was live on Q92, and afterwards the room would turn into a disco. Does that sound right?"
2: I did go there, but I think it was another lesser hotel.
0: Okay.
2: Towards, you know, Côte de Liesse.
0: All right. On that strip there with all the different hotels. That's from Ross. And by the way, the bar at the Holiday Inn, the place was called the Blind Pig. The Blind Pig. Jeff Kelly is on the line. Jeff, good morning.
11: Good morning, Ken. Good morning, Trudy.
2: Good morning.
0: Jeff, where were you going dancing on the West Island?
11: Dancing on the West Island. Well, there was always the pub, the Kaylee, out at John Abbott. I was a John Abbott student, so often we would dance. And if I remember correctly, often the last song was always Stairway to Heaven.
2: Yep. It was so important who exactly you were dancing with for that last song.
11: Exactly. That was always a key moment in the evening. So,
0: did you ever get turned down on the dance floor, Jeff?
11: Oh, I'm sure. But, you know,
2: I did too. Hey. Oh, yeah.
11: The memory is a very selective thing. So you tend to remember the happier times on the dance floor.
0: But, you go to the dance floor, they say, no, you got to make that walk of shame back. Sorry, I'm waiting for someone. Jeff, you're calling us this morning from Maine, spending some time with the family.
11: Yes, no, we've been here for almost 2 weeks. It's been a wonderful time. All eight grandchildren running around on Goose Rocks Beach, so playing soccer games, playing all sorts of fun. So it's been a great break. We're heading back home later on today, but it's been wonderful with all the kids and the grandchildren. So a modest gathering of 20 Kellys.
0: What are you feeding all those kids?
11: Well, the local grocery store has been doing very well, so great dinners have been served up and everything. I'm not the chief chef for the family, so but lots of seafood, lots of good things, so it's been a lot of fun.
0: Are you?
11: And yesterday we celebrated my granddaughter's fifth birthday, so we had a big pancake breakfast yesterday morning to celebrate Evie's fifth birthday.
0: Oh, look at that. Jeff, one more. Are you the chief loader of the dishwasher?
11: I've done a few dishes, yes. that falls into my responsibility. So, but it's just been a great time. It's been a great time. And you unplug and you get away from your phone and your emails and everything else like this because everything can wait.
0: On a side note, Trudy, I enjoyed your segment yesterday. I'm not sure what hour you did it in, but I was definitely listening when you took calls and you discussed about Canadians traveling to the U.S.
2: Oh, the elbows up thing.
0: Yeah, sorry, yeah. The elbows up thing.
2: Because it was based on the new Stats Canada figure that trips to the U.S. up 3% last month, still very much down from 2 years ago.
0: Exactly. Yeah.
2: So there is still an elbows up effect, but it seems to be eroding. Yeah, we had a lot of people weighing in because Paul Gott on the Big Five was, I am judgy if you're going into the States. So, yeah.
11: You know, I mean, I hear you, Trudy, and it's, you know, we the family discussed all that, but I have an aunt down here and she's 92. So am I going to wait? And so she doesn't travel much anymore. So am I going to wait until 2028 to see her again? I mean, at a certain point, you sort of have to cross the border, but it certainly is a consideration. But and the other thing is that there's nothing quite like the ocean, and there's no ocean as close to Montreal as the coast of Maine. So there is a bit of that consideration as well. But I hear what you're saying.
0: Jeff, my position has always been, it's not an all or nothing issue. You know, there's nuances. You know, we went to the States to visit my brother. We have property in the States. We have family in the States. Yeah. But we've also cut back and said, you know what? We're not going to take that trip to New York City and spend our money there. We're not going to go to Chicago to see a show and spend our money there. So, you know, it's you do what you can, and it's nuance. It's not an all or nothing thing. I think there are different reasons for traveling to the U.S. Despite the elbows up. 8:45, Jeff. How close are you? Are you close to this terrible situation in Maine with the?
11: Actually, my wife and I were shopping in Biddeford at the same moment that the ICE event, the tragic event where the innocent person was shot in his car. I mean, and there's been quite a kerfuffle here. I saw. There was a demonstration in Biddeford. The mayor of Biddeford has been quite eloquent in saying, like, what the hell happened here? It's a real tragedy. Both the governor and I think it's Senator Angus King are asking something be done because there seems to be no accountability. Yeah. It's not as if this is the first time ICE agents have, shot and killed the wrong person, an innocent person. It's very, very troubling, and certainly there's been a lot of reaction along the coast of Maine to this, here was someone just on his way to work.
0: Yeah, absolutely. Just a terrible, terrible story.
11: Young dad. And
0: oh, yeah.
11: You know, it just, it breaks your heart. And but to think, you know, I mean, Biddeford is a nice, quiet seacoast town. Who would have thought something like this could happen here? It just, it's very scary.
0: Right. Jeff, always a pleasure having you on the show. Thanks for calling in on your vacation time and enjoy the time with the family.
11: I will do. Thank you very much.
0: It's 8:46. We'll talk to Trudy about what she's lined up for the Elias Macko Show. But right now we'll get to the look at the roads. Oh, this report brought to you by the Jacques Cartier and Champlain Bridges Incorporated. On some weekends until August, which is not too far away, road work is planned on the Mercier Bridge. Visit jacquescartierchamplain.ca for more information. Well, it's a Wednesday morning, and Debbie Marcellus has been watching the roads out there. What can you tell us?
8: Well, it's still busy on northbound to Cary from Turcotte. Slow, but moving steadily up to the Metropolitan. Southbound side, just heavy down to Jean Talon. It backs up on the eastbound Trans-Canada at Cavendish to board to Cary South. The eastbound Met moves well, but the westbound side of the Met, heavy from Lac-Cordaire all the way through to DeCary, and it backs up on Laurentian South in Laval at Notre-Dame. We have delays for 13 southbound, but just from Saint-Martin to the Bisson Bridge, and 13 south to board the 20 from after Hickmore. Eastbound 20, a minor slowdown at the 32nd Avenue entrance, and westbound 20 from Angrignon Heavy to Ville-Saint-Pierre. In from the South Shore, Champlain Bridge looks like an incident just after the 132, so traffic slows at Milan Boulevard. There's no shortcut for saving time, but saving money is simple. 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
0: Kind of a hazy 23 out there with humidity, feels like 28. Trudy Moore, a text coming in on the line addressed to you. It says, what's it say? Hi, Trudy. It was the Holiday Inn, Côte de Liesse. They called it the Basement Cave Room. That's from Alex.
2: That sounds right.
0: All right, yeah, Alex. Yeah. Ding, ding, ding, ding. What else did I have here I wanted to mention? Oh, the one place that everyone seems to be forgetting is the Chevrolet Bar on Dorval Avenue.
2: All the right. Chevrolet.
0: The Chevrolet Bar.
2: I remember the Satellite Bar on Dorval Avenue, but okay. Not the Chevrolet. Right. Hmm.
0: So what is coming up at 9:05?
2: On the Big Five today, featuring Sue Smith and Victor Enriquez, we're going to be talking about the CAQ, now being officially known as Équipe Christine Frechette hyphen CAQ. Right. Back in the day of Francois Legault, it was CAQ hyphen Équipe Francois Legault. So there's been a bit of a switch there to put Christine Frechette front and center. We'll get the take of the panel. 10 o'clock hour, we're going to speak to the guardrail guy. This is an American man who lost his daughter in a car crash who has become a crusader for safer guardrails. And he took a look at a stretch of road up in Sept-Îles because there was an accident up there involving a guardrail. And he found some problems. And he's going to talk to us about guardrail issues. And in the 11 o'clock hour, flooding is the new normal here in Quebec and what homeowners can be doing. And here's the heads up. Yeah. It's going to cost you a lot of money to flood proof your home or flood protect your home. Put it that way. That's all coming up and more.
0: All right. Trudy's in for Elias because in case you missed it, you're just joining us. On this Wednesday morning, Elias and Olivia had a second child, a baby boy named Jack. So Elias is going to take some well-deserved time off, some important time off, and Trudy's going to be in for him for the time being. At 8:50, what do you say we play you some comedy just before we get to 9 o'clock and turn things over?
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0: Well, speaking of which, I have three of them for you. Laughs. Greg Warren starts us off here on going out for a walk.
21: This happened yesterday. I put on my workout clothes and I did not work out. That's basically playing dress up. I might as well put a cowboy outfit on because I didn't do any cowboy stuff either. This is what I did for a workout a couple weeks ago. I walked. I used to run. Now I walk at some point. I guess I'm going to stand. What'd you do at the gym today, Greg? I stood for 30 minutes. It was tough. I shifted every four, so I'm tired. I'm probably going to have to lean tomorrow. I never realized I walked that frequently until I left my house. My neighbor goes, "Hey, Greg, are you going for your walk?" He called it my walk, like I was 86. No, Rich, I'm not going for my walk, okay? I didn't just take my pills either, and I'm not getting ready to watch my stories.
0: His stories. His soaps. This is Carmen Lynch. She's got a psychic, and she also talks about her goals.
22: So I'm trying to create goals in my life. So I go to a psychic, and she tells me my future, and then I have goals.

0: And I was like, is there something else you want to say to me? I asked my last boyfriend if he'd want to have kids. That's a really hard question to ask a man because you guys feel like we're putting pressure on you. So you have to ask very carefully. So I was like, would you ever love a child with my face on it?
1: Her name is Carmen Lynch. One more. I love this bit. It's Brian Regan, one of the best out there, on fishing and hunting.
2: Yeah, a friend asked me if I wanted to go fishing, you know, which is weird. You know, a guy would feel comfortable asking another guy to go fishing, but a guy would never feel comfortable asking another guy to do the same exact thing, but leave out the fishing part. Hey, Charlie, I was thinking this weekend I could swing by real early, pick you up, take you out to this lake I know about. It's beautiful out there. Could watch the sun come up. The way that glistens off the lake in the early morn. Something I wouldn't want you to miss. And I figured we could just spend the day sitting real close together on a boat. You up to doing something like that with me? Can we try to kill something? Feels less weird if we're trying to kill something. Same thing with hunting. Imagine describing hunting, but just leaving out the hunting part of the explanation. Hey, Toby, good news. I found a tree fort out in the woods. I figured you and I could cozy up in that all night. Maybe wear some matching outfits. Whisper softly to each other. And if the situation's right, maybe we could put some makeup on each other's face.
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1: I'm busy tidying up and trying to untangle the telephone cord here for Trudy when she gets in. I like to leave the place neat. It's just me. Coming up on 9 o'clock, latest from the CJAD 800 newsroom as I see James Foster leaving his desk in the newsroom, making his way towards the news booth. He'll get you up to date, full forecast. And then, of course, Elias is off. So Trudy's filling in all this week. And the Big 5 at 9:05 is ready to go. And congratulations again to our friend John out in LaSalle. He was the winner today. On the Wednesday edition of the Can't Lose Quiz, you got those tickets to see Styx at Place Belle in October. They're on sale.

0: sale through Avengo.ca. But all this week on the Andrew Carter Morning Show, you can win your free concert tickets right here. We'll do it again tomorrow morning with the Can't Lose Quiz just before 7 o'clock. Big thanks to Jimmy G, in for Anthony DiBiasio, and Kiri Ayer, who books and produces the Andrew Carter Morning Show. Thanks to them both for keeping an eye on me, keeping the show on the rails. Have a great day, and we'll talk to you again tomorrow morning as of 5 a.m.
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2: Good morning, it's 9 o'clock. I'm James Foster with your CTV News Update. It's going to be a nice day with some sun and some cloud. There is technically a chance that we see some rain, but hey, it's only a slight chance. It's 23 degrees right now. Your weather details are in moments, and here's what is making news. Price at the pump did go up, but how high will it go? Some staples at the grocery store are now tax-free, and the CAQ is no more. We'll take a look at all that and more coming up, but first we head on over to the traffic center to see what is the latest on the roads with Debbie Marcellos.
3: Well, it's a pretty light drive, except at the Champlain Bridge in toward Montreal. An incident at the beginning of the span. It looks like it's been cleared now, but traffic backs up from Milan Boulevard. On northbound to Carrie, it's busy from Turcotte up to Côte Saint-Catherine. And on the eastbound Trans-Canada to Bord de Carrie south from Côte de Liesse. Westbound side of the Met, we have an issue at Saint-Laurent, just before Saint-Laurent. So that's holding things back from Vio. And eastbound Highway 20 in Lachine, heavy at 32nd Avenue. It is clearing out nicely, though, through LaSalle on the 138 coming off the Mercier. In from Laval, 13 South is at Saint-Martin. Laurentian South from Notre-Dame, heavy down to the Metropolitan. Linen Chest's extra 20% off everything sale is finally here. They're taking almost everything in store, including items already on sale, and giving an extra 20% off. Don't miss it. Let us know what you see on the roads. 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
2: In the news, gas prices have started to climb once again in what analysts believe could be days, even weeks of sustained increases. The price went up at many stations by about 8 cents at midnight, and it's set to rise again tomorrow, potentially 2, possibly 4 cents extra. These latest analysts come from the president of Canadians for Affordable Energy, Dan McTeague.
4: The world is quickly running out of oil, available oil to meet demand, so it's pretty clear to me that you can only ignore economic fundamentals for so long. And the complacency by Wall Street may be one thing, but the reality is about to hit everybody pretty darn hard.
2: And it remains unclear how high gas prices could climb this time around as the fighting between the U.S. and Iran continues. Premier Ghislaine Frichette's tax relief plan is now officially in effect right across the province, and it removes the provincial sales tax from multiple grocery store and hygiene staples. Families will now instantly save on everyday items that include pre-cut fruits, granola bars, tissues, toilet paper, and more. Financial analysts project that these targeted reductions will keep about $140 a year in the pockets of an average household. Economists expect the Bank of Canada to hold its key interest rate today. The report set to be released this morning will show if the policy rate will stay at 2.25%. The bank will also publish new forecasts this morning showing how the Iran war and other forces shaping the economy are affecting its outlook for growth and inflation. Now, staying with the war, with Iran appearing to intensify this morning after CENTCOM announcing that the United States has completed another round of strikes on Iran targeting coastal defense systems. ABC's Mary Bruce with the latest.
5: This fight is now focused on a battle for the Strait of Hormuz, which ships were able to pass through freely before the war started. Iran has been firing on cargo ships and American allies. The U.S. overnight launching a 7-hour wave of strikes aimed at degrading Iran's ability to threaten commercial shipping, and the president says these attacks will escalate in the coming days.
2: And the CAQ is no more. There is officially no Quebec political party that goes by the name Coalition Avenir Québec. Quietly last week, they rebranded, now officially the FCAQ. It might not have the same ring to it, but the long version is now officially Équipe Christine Fréchette, Coalition Avenir Québec. The change was made officially with Elections Québec on its website and the database. In all of the branding online, social media, everywhere now, it has just been shortened to, though, Équipe Christine Fréchette. Even candidates like Sport Minister Karianne Bourassa just using the new shorter name.
6: Aujourd'hui, je vous le confirme, je serai candidate pour l'équipe de Christine Fréchette aux prochaines élections en octobre prochain.
2: Shift looks to be part of the party's attempt to maybe distance itself from former Premier François Legault and previous government scandals. 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Let's say that. A little bit more cloud in the sky this morning than what we were expecting, but we still should see some sunshine. A high of 28 degrees is expected. Not too bad with the Humidex. Tomorrow, there's a cartoon lightning bolt in the forecast. We'll have to wait and see. Do we get a thunderstorm on Thursday? Who knows? High of 27 degrees with some sun and some cloud. Friday does look like it clears out for a very nice end to the work week and a high of 26 degrees. It is 23 degrees right now. For all your news during the day, stream us on your smart speaker. Just say play CJAD 800. Your next CTV news update is at 9:30.

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2: Good Wednesday morning to you. Trudy Mason sitting in for Elias as he enjoys time home with the family. The new arrival having come into the world early Sunday morning. Mom and baby doing well, and Elias sleep deprived, as he told us on Monday. But he said it was a happy kind of sleep deprivation, so that's kind of nice. A little bit later in the show, we are going to be speaking to a woman in NDG who came home from a summer vacation and discovered she couldn't get out of her driveway because of construction work that was not entirely anticipated. We'll tell you a little bit more about her plight. First, though, before we get to the big five, a shout out. And I started thinking about this because we have friends in Chattagy who were flooded last month for the third time in 3 years. So for the third time in 3 years, they have had crews in and out of their basement doing everything you need to do after a flood. And the drying out, the disinfection with those noxious chemicals and the removal of the drywall and the flooring, it is a nightmare. And it got me thinking about the crews who do that work. Now, some people who are cynics will say, well, you know, entrepreneurs are cleaning up. Every time there's a flood, they make a lot of money cleaning up flooded basements. That may be true, but set that aside and think about the crews actually in that basement, because our friends for a time had no air conditioning. So here's this crew struggling to dry out, demold, disinfect this basement, and they're working in really humid, awful conditions. So my shout out is to all the crews who are down in soggy mold infestment basements helping those homeowners recover from the flooding last month. On the Big Five, we welcome this morning Sue Smith, Montreal journalist and broadcaster, and Victor Enriquez, public affairs and crisis management specialist at Public Strategy and Conseil. Welcome, Sue and Victor. Good morning.
3: Good morning.
4: Good morning, Trudy.
2: Let's tackle our first topic. Premier Christine Frechette has decided that, yes, a summit on homelessness may be a good idea in 2027 if she is reelected. The premier also saying that she does agree with former Premier Pauline Marois. She met yesterday with Pauline Marois, that there should be a national plan on homelessness rather than just a governmental plan. So Frechette is saying this is a good idea because not only will it bring under one umbrella all the commitments that government has made, but also what groups in the community are doing, the private sector can do, what Santé Québec should do. So do you like the idea of a summit on homelessness, or is this just one of these things that kicks the can out into 2027? Will be a lot of talking and not a lot may come out of it. We'll start with you, Sue.
3: Thanks, Trudy. As much as I hate the idea of a summit, and yes, like you have a, you know, can be cynical about these political exercises. I think of the environmental summits of the UN as an example, where everybody just gets together. It's a photo op. Does any real business get done? I don't know. Having said that, it is an absolute necessity to have a homeless strategy that is all levels of society. Of course, the main actors are going to be the city and NGOs, but the city and NGOs together cannot tackle the problem. It has to be industry. It has to be the Quebec government. There has to be legislation passed, not just money, because obviously that's one thing. It has to be a strategy that is a global strategy. And, you know, we've been talking about the homeless problem in Montreal for a long time. I've talked about it many times on the Big Five. And, you know, every single city that's managed to tackle homelessness, and most cities have that problem somewhat successfully, has done a housing first strategy, which is, you know, get homeless people in housing no matter what, whether they're sober, whether they have a criminal record, like whatever, get them in housing. But also multi actors, a whole bunch of different actors working together on the same goal. It's the only way that we're going to do it. And if Quebec, really by extension Montreal, because of course that's where the problem really is serious about tackling homelessness, it has to be more than just, you know, the Old Brewery Mission and Chez Doris and all these people and the city trying to work it out band-aid by band-aid.
2: Victor.
0: Thank you, Trudy. Finally, I will say finally, because it's been we've been waiting for this for so long. I think that a summit brings two things. First of all, it helps people to coordinate. There are so many players who need to coordinate to make sure that we find solution to this huge social crisis that we've been living for so much time. As you said, Sue, this is nothing new. This is something that people have been talking for so long, and that national coordination deserves a summit like this one. The other thing is that this kind of summit, they force people to engage. They force the different levels of government to engage. They force the civil sector, the private sector to engage into solutions. And we need to find many solutions because there are many small issues within this big crisis. So I think it's a good idea. It's a good idea to bring the people together and to make sure that we manage this as we should manage a crisis like this one. This is not something that deserves the usual policies that we have in the government. This is something that deserves that all our society moves along together. And that's what this summit is bringing. So thanks to Premier Mario Marois for the idea, supported by many other people in the civil sector. And I think that hopefully it would bring some new ideas, some new solutions, and a coordination that everyone deserves.
3: Well, and can I just say, I think, and on Victor's point, which I think is really good about forcing people to engage, I think there need to be clear objectives and clear and measurable outcomes. Those have to be going in. Otherwise, it just becomes an exercise in talking in circles.
2: I'm just wondering what the private sector is expected to do outside of incorporate more affordable housing into real estate projects, which is something that we've been talking about for years and years and years and years. Should this really be shoveled over to the private sector to be a partner in solving homelessness? What path forward do you see, Victor?
0: You know, the private sector, first of all, as you said, in terms of housing, we need to have a big chantier, I'm sorry for my friends.
3: A big tent
0: on what we're going to build and how we're going to build. Because, you know, this crisis is not only about housing, but it's about affordable housing. Yeah. It's about people who live alone, for example. So that's the first part. The other part is that we need to make sure that we increase philanthropy in Quebec. That's a huge issue that we've been having for many years. And it's been different in the Anglophone part of Quebec because there's a culture of philanthropy in the Anglophone sector that doesn't exist that much in the Francophone sector. And this situation with the homeless people is not only a Montreal situation right now, it's a national situation. So I think that the private sector can bring solutions. And you know what? Entrepreneurs are used to find new ways of doing things. We need those people to find new ways of working against this crisis.
3: To add on to that, I really love what Victor said about philanthropy, which I think is really important. But just remember that developers are everything. Like we know that there are a lot, you know, yes, we have a housing crisis, but there are also lots and lots of empty units. So there's clearly a disconnect between city policies, which are in place to make developers incorporate affordable housing into their designs, and then they don't happen. So clearly private industry does have a role.
2: When we come back, we will be talking about the CAQ making that little name switch and putting Christine Frechette's name up in the prominent place in the moniker for the party. That's after we check traffic. Debbie Marcellos at the CJAD 800 Traffic Center.
4: Well, we are seeing a busy drive still for the Metropolitan West between Lac-Cordaire and DeCary. Intermittent volume eastbound TransCanada slows at Cavendish into DeCary and Laurentian south aboard the Metropolitan from Salaberry. Northbound DeCary, minor slowdown before Coates and Catherine because of the entrance, and eastbound 20 clearing out in Lachine, but it backs up on 13 south to board the 20 from just after Hickmore. We have word of a gas leak, and that's in the Villa Mard area, so power outage in the area. area as well. And it means that if the traffic lights are not working, make sure you make your stop and take your turn. At Sports Experts and Atmosphere, make the most of the season with up to 30% off a wide selection of clothing, footwear, equipment, and much more. 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
2: You may have caught this in James Foster's 9 o'clock news. The CAQ has officially changed its name to put Christine Frechette's name front and center. And the background on this is in the François Legault years, it was Coalition Avenir Québec hyphen Équipe François Legault. Then he stepped down as leader. It became just the CAQ. Now that Christine Frechette is the leader, the party has changed its name to Équipe Christine Frechette hyphen CAQ. So a little flip there in making the leader's name more prominent, to the point where we have this particular candidate, Karianne Bourassa, announcing that she is running for the CAQ without using the name of the CAQ.
6: Mais aujourd'hui, je vous le confirme, je serai candidate pour l'équipe de Christine Frechette aux prochaines élections en octobre prochain.
2: What do you make of this, Sue?
3: Sorry, you know, I just was thinking of what's in a name? A rose by any other name would smell as sweet, although in this case, of course, it wouldn't be smelling sweet. So is it just putting a label on the same old thing? I don't think so. Look, if I were Christine Frechette, I would want to distance myself from François Legault too. But in many, many ways, they are very different. Yes, the CAQ is the same party in some ways. But, you know, Legault was all about identity and apparently big infrastructure projects, although I think he failed at that. And Frechette seems to be also personally a much more pragmatic, solution-minded person than François Legault. And she seems to be looking at, you know, cost of living issues and, you know, kind of pocketbook issues that her economic plan has just been unleashed today. She seems to be a bit more cautious than François Legault. So, and also she's had a couple of good announcements. I mean, don't forget the Airbus, you know, announcement, which just happened. She's also kind of promoting Quebec industry. So yeah, if I were her, I would distance myself as far as possible from François Legault.
2: Mm-hmm. Victor.
0: What is the best asset for the CAQ right now? And that's the question they are answering. The best asset they have is Christine Frechette. She's been showing since she get there that she has a real chance of making people forget about the 8 years of François Legault. And a good way to make them forget about it is not to use the name of the party too often. So I think it's a clever move. It's a bold move because at the same time, opponents will certainly accuse her of not having values, or not having a real party, or just having a team who's adapting to whatever people need. But you know what? I don't think people will hate that. So I think it's going to be a very important move to explain for Christine Frechette. It needs to have a strong reason to exist. Not only a marketing reason, but you need to make sure that you can integrate that into your values and maybe even explain why it's so important to bring the name of the leader first, maybe because they're going to be a coalition where the leader is more important than in other parties. So you need to assume what you're becoming, but I think it's a very interesting move, and for sure in terms of marketing, it's going to help a lot in the campaign, because the best way for her to win is to make people forget that François Legault was there for 8 years.
2: That's such a pointed but accurate assessment of the situation. Our
3: exactly.
2: Next topic is about Hydro-Québec. Journal de Montréal reporting shows Hydro-Québec is getting about 5.5 cents per kilowatt hour for the electricity it's selling into the U.S. since the beginning of the year, 3 times lower than what it was charging last year. It is also less, significantly less than what we pay at 9 cents per kilowatt hour. Now, there are some market reasons and contract reasons involved that kind of explain the underpinning of this. But fundamentally, how does that make you feel that we here in Quebec are paying more for the electricity to heat and light our homes than the people we are selling it to in the U.S. Go ahead, Victor.
0: Well, basically, we have to remember that we are paying half or even less than what most cities in the world are paying and most countries in the world are paying right now. So we have a very good price. And I think that we have to remember two things. First of all, the supply cost is very low in Quebec. We have the chance to have a contract with Churchill Falls that is probably the most interesting contract on energy supply in the world. We are paying 0.2 cents per kilowatt hour, which is so low. And the supply cost basically in Quebec is around 6 cents. So we are selling to the Americans at that cost. I think that the contract with the Americans was made in times where we thought that we had too much energy. And I really am expecting for the next government to maybe try to renegotiate that contract because conditions have changed. We need more energy than ever. And I think that's going to be the most important debate within the next year. Are we able to keep this kind of contract with the Americans, knowing that we're going to need more energy for us, for our industries? And one last thing, industries in Quebec, the biggest consumers, are paying around 4 cents per kilowatt hour. So we're selling to the Americans a little bit more than what we are selling to the biggest consumers in Quebec.
2: Sue.
3: Right. It's just us that's paying the really high rates. I don't really understand Hydro's business model, and I'll tell you why in a second. But first of all, no, I don't think it's right. I don't really understand their business model. I understand that the long-term contract is good for them. I get that. It's like supply and demand in the dairy industry, although I don't mean to bring up that kettle of fish. But I do understand that Hydro wants a guaranteed price and they've signed a long-term contract, and that's good for Hydro-Quebec. I don't understand how we're all selling, on the one hand, into New England and importing, on the other hand, from New York and Vermont for much higher prices than we're sending it down. So that's one thing. The second thing is the over budget on all the infrastructure. Don't forget that in order to give the energy to states in New England, we have to build infrastructure, and that is costing a lot more than prévu. And the last thing is, you know, there was a story in the newscast about oil reserves running out. Dan Teague was saying, you know, people don't understand oil reserves are running out. Guys, what about water? This is not an infinite resource. This is a resource that is, and our reserves have gone down. I take Victor's point about Churchill Falls, but we're just assuming that endless water is going to be there forever. And we are frankly squandering it. And I think we have to be really mindful of that and close our doors a little bit and make sure that we are supplying ourselves properly first.
2: Okay, let us turn our attention now to Parc Jean-Drapeau, because apparently there's treasure in them there hills. Well, at least according to the people who have read this book published by an American author in 1981, he is said to have hidden treasure boxes in 12 cities. And since 1981, only three have been found: Chicago, Cleveland, Boston. The readers of the book, this puzzle book, believe one of the boxes, which gives the finder a gem. That's basically what you get. If you find the plexiglass box, inside there's a ceramic key, and you exchange the key for a gem of some value. Treasure hunters say it's on Île Notre-Dame. Île Notre-Dame actually took it under study whether to allow excavation in Parc Jean-Drapeau. It maybe, you know, like in conjunction with the treasure hunters, it wasn't just going to be, I don't think they ever considered just saying, oh yeah, come and dig wherever you want. But they briefly considered allowing a dig. And now they're saying no. In Parc Jean-Drapeau, no digging for treasure. The treasure hunters, you can imagine, are disappointed. One of them is hoping that the rule might be bent a bit because there's some development work scheduled for next year. What do you think? Did the Société de Parc Jean-Drapeau make the right call? Sue?
3: I mean, I find this kind of hilarious. And I guess, I mean, how many people are going to be running around digging holes, and how deep are the holes going to be? Like, I don't know. I think, yeah, of course they have to protect the park, and they have to be smart about it. I know that in cities like San Francisco, they gave some limited permits, which were like 2-hour permits. I mean, maybe there is a way to manage it. I do think it could be a fun sort of PR exercise. Somebody I know is involved in another treasure hunt, and they flew out west because they were convinced, actually, no, I think it was Northern Ontario. They were convinced that they had found a clue up there, and of course there wasn't. But you know, I think maybe we could use it to our advantage.
2: And what do you think, Victor?
0: We should be more creative with these kind of things. As you said, Sue, there are many people around the world who are treasury hunters, and it could be interesting to create a special event, for example, or to have a special quest and use the development work, as someone says, to create something new to attract people to Montreal. You know what? I would put this file into the hands of Tourism Montreal and make them bring some ideas together to make sure that we can have something special happening here with this, instead of just saying no and putting the natural bureaucracy in front of this interesting and funny fact, in fact, because I find it hilarious, as you said, Sue. Maybe we can benefit from this.
3: Totally. I think that's a fantastic idea. Because, you know, there are other treasure hunters that think it could be on the mountain or in other places. You know, it could be a whole thing. And Montreal's usually really good at that kind of thing, you know, making a big event out of it.
2: I would be in favor of that if the treasure hunters had to pay for the cleanup. You know, if they could go and dig, or they can dig in conjunction with the park, but they have to cover the costs. Because I don't think taxpayers should be fronting the money for treasure hunters who randomly think, oh, dig a big hole over here. Oh, go tear the turf up over there. You know, go destroy the roots of that tree over there. No, I don't think so. Unless you're willing to pay. And then it could be an interesting marketing kind of let's see what's found. I don't want to be a killjoy about that. You know, I think it would be fun, but as a taxpayer, I don't want to be dinged.
0: I'm so sure you can find a sponsor who's going to be able to pay for this. And as you said, you're totally right. It's not to taxpayers to pay for the cleanup after that. But because of that, you need to create something special. Yeah. To bring sponsorship, to bring new people around this, and to bring money to this, because it can become something interesting in terms of selling good marketing for the city of Montreal. But just to say no like this and say, we don't want, I don't know. It's maybe an opportunity that we're missing.
3: Plus, with all the things that everyone's betting on right now, I mean, Lotto Quebec could get into the action. You know, I mean, it could be, you could do a lot of fun things with it rather than just run around and dig holes and not fill them up, you know.
2: Quick take from both of you now on our final topic on the Big Five. In the UK, a government announcement, nighttime curfew between midnight and 6 a.m. on social media for 16 and 17 year olds. Now, you'll remember that the UK has also looked at has gone the way of the social media ban for under the age of 16. So now they're looking at 16 and 17 year olds not able to access social media between midnight and 6 a.m. The goal, make sure that they sleep so that they're well equipped for school the next day. Enforceable, workable, doable, good idea. Your quick take, Victor.
0: You know what? I hate when government takes the job from parents, but I think it's an idea that we should study a little bit more. You know, in French, we have this expression that says the gouvernement. And sometimes the government's trying to go too far and trying to control things. But I think that the most interesting idea of all of them is to get rid of the most addictive online features. And that's a big issue, not only for the young people, but even for adults, where mandatory, you get rid of the most addictive online features. If you want to use them, you can add them, but it's not mandatory to everyone. I think that's an interesting thing. And first, I think that we need to bring this ban under 16 on social media first in Canada, and maybe have this kind of debate after that.
2: Sue. Mm-hmm.
3: Mm-hmm. Which we're already having. I mean, anyone who's tried to parent a teenager or even somebody younger than that knows how difficult it is to control their telephone use. And, you know, if you don't necessarily see what they're doing, they could be doing it behind your back. I mean, we know all those things. But I think Victor has really gotten to the heart of this issue. And that is that it is an incentive, more than an incentive, for the social media companies to get their acts together, because they can be, you know, they can be issued fines or whatever if people are able to access their social media. So they can easily put in safeguards and those kinds of things, but they don't do it unless they're forced to. So the legislation will force them. Look, this legislation has been, kind of legislation has been adopted in Australia, and it's been a mixed bag. You know, on the one hand, it has reduced some use. On the other hand, kids are smart, and guess what? They're accessing sites that you don't want them to access, that are hard, that are easier to access than, you know, TikTok and Facebook and Instagram and those things. So I think, you know, yes, we're in Canada struggling with this too. And I don't think government is trying to take parents' job away. It's really hard to monitor social media. You can be the most vigilant parent on earth, and kids are way smarter than us.
2: Thank you very much, Sue Smith. Victor Enriquez, thanks for joining us on The Big Five, and have a great day.
3: Thank you, Trudy.
0: Have a great day.
2: We're up against news. James Foster standing by with the 9:30 update.
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7: Good morning. It is 9:30. I'm James Foster with your CTV News update. Economists expecting the Bank of Canada to hold its key interest rate. That report sent to be released this morning will show if the policy rate will remain at 2.25%. The bank will also be publishing new forecasts showing how the Iran war and other forces shaping the economy are affecting its outlook for growth and inflation. Speaking of the war, Iran is threatening to halt Mideast energy exports as the U.S. reimposes a naval blockade and intensifies the strikes. U.S. saying that these measures are done in response to Iran's attacks on ships trying to pass through the Strait of Hormuz. Iranian officials say American strikes hit an Iranian army barracks, killing at least 7 troops and wounding more than 260 people across the country. More news at ctvnewsmontreal.ca, including where Bixi plans to expand to next. And now with the latest from your CJAD 800 Traffic Center, we check in with Debbie Marcellos.
4: It's a fairly light drive in from the South Shore now and in from Laval. We're just seeing a slowdown on the Laurentian South in Montreal from Salaberry down to the Metropolitan. Met westbound from Saint-Michel, it's heavy into DeCary. Eastbound TransCanada slows at Cavendish to board DeCary South. And just a minor slowdown on northbound DeCary between Sherbrooke and Côte Saint-Catherine. 13 south to board the 20, backing up at Hickmore, but eastbound 20 just slows at the 32nd Avenue merge. There's no shortcut for saving time, but saving money is simple. 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
7: And from your Dormez-vous Weather Center today, we are going to see some sun, some cloud. It will hopefully be a nice day. There is technically a slight chance of showers this afternoon. The daytime high is 28, and it'll feel about 32 at times with a very small humidex. We drop to about 19 degrees through the overnight hours, but then warm up to 27 again on Thursday. Could see a thunderstorm tomorrow. We'll have to wait and see. Friday, sunny skies and 26 to end the work week. It is 23 degrees right now. Your next CTV News update is at 10 o'clock.
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2: One of our texters says it's like putting lipstick on a pig, the word that the CAQ has officially changed its name to put Ekip Christine Frechette ahead of CAQ. 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
2: 9:38, and during the summer, we often don't touch on a lot of political topics. It's kind of a low season. The politicians all go back into their ridings. They go and attend barbecues and corn roasts, and it's a little bit lower key. But we have this story from the CAQ today that officially the party has changed its name, and this is the history of it. During the Legault years, the CAQ, the Coalition Avenir Québec, was known as the Coalition Avenir Québec hyphen Équipe François Legault. Then he stepped down as leader, so it became the Coalition Avenir Québec. Now, since the selection of Christine Fréchette as leader, it is Équipe Christine Fréchette hyphen Coalition Avenir Québec. So CAQ is still in there, but it's name first. And the party is admitting this was a deliberate decision that was not taken lightly or by chance. According to the executive director of the CAQ, Brigitte Legault, the choice aims to create a change of scenery among the electorate in view of the upcoming campaign. Is it going to work? Is it going to work with you? Can you see it working for other voters as the party tries to distance itself from the Legault years, the recent Legault years, and strike out in a new direction, a fresh face at the helm? 514-790-0800 to call or to text. I'll have to clean up this text from Chris. She is still, and I will substitute the term, not doing right by the English community, says Chris. Same party, same ideas. Another texter agreeing with a previous texter. That person is right. It is lipstick on a pig. Do you think it'll work, though, for some voters? A lot of people don't pay a lot of attention to politics, and they may not get, they may not make the connection as clearly as people who are tuned into politics. They may feel they are voting for a new direction, a fresh face, a fresh facade. 514-790-0800. Frank joins us on CJD. Hi, Frank.
3: You're a natural, Trudy. I don't know why you don't have your own show.
2: Ah, well, you know what? I love my gig in the newsroom.
3: Well, all right. Too bad.
2: I love filling in, though. I really do enjoy the change of pace of filling in.
3: I like when you interview people, too. You're like slightly more, a bit more aggressive, I think.
2: Ah.
3: Anyway, so enough of my opinion. The bottom line is, in my opinion, it's not going to make a difference. I think the CAQ is going to get annihilated. I'm especially hoping that Christopher Skeet loses his seat. But that said, what I'm much more concerned with is what looks to be a PQ government, likely a minority government, but still a PQ government. That's what I'm much more concerned with.
2: Do you feel, Frank, that Christopher Skeet hasn't done well by the Anglo community in that role that he's played?
3: Done well. That's putting it lightly, I think. You know, I don't know. I just don't know how someone can, you know, have that job. And I understand it's government policy and his job is to repeat. But like, you know, in good conscience, how does a guy like that even look at himself in the mirror, in my opinion? But then again, that's politics, and he's getting a paycheck and will likely have a very nice pension and so on and so forth. So, you know, much more concerned with, but let's, you know, I think the turning point could be the debates. I think that could be the turning point. Hopefully it's not too little too late. But I think that if you noticed, it looks like they're hiding the leader of the PQ recently, because he's put his foot in his mouth so many times that it looks like they're sort of keeping him quiet. To a certain extent, and then he will reemerge during the debates, and hopefully he will bury himself during those debates. But otherwise, it's certainly looking like a PQ government of some kind.
2: You know what could happen, Frank? He'll spend the summer being coached on how to present his ideas without being as. It's not that Saint-Pierre Plamondon is abrasive in an overt way, but he does seem to rub people the wrong way. And if I were part of that party, I'd be getting him media coaching on
3: how to give them ideas.
2: thanks for your call, Frank. 514-790-0800. All of the leaders get coaching, by the way. All of the leaders get media coaching, particularly in debate preparation. Ryan joins us on CJD. What's your thought, Ryan?
6: Have you ever heard the expression, he can put lipstick on a pig, but it's still a pig?
2: Mm-hmm.
6: It's essentially, at this point, while looking at the CAC, I'm thinking the wheel is spinning, but the hamster's dead.
2: Oh, whoa. Oh, that's kind of harsh about Christine Frechette, no?
6: No, I'm talking about the party in general. She's coming into a very, very damaged party, and if she can pull a rabbit out of her hat and turn it around, I will salute her. I hope she can, because at this point Quebec needs it. We are in so much trouble.
2: Whose column was I reading recently that concluded that the CAQ is probably the best bet to head off a PQ government? So, you know, I mean, maybe a lot of Anglo voters would hope the Liberals would rise from the dead and take that role. But the analysis that I read, oh, gee, I wish I could credit the right person, is that it's the CAQ. So maybe we should all be hoping that she can pull it off.
6: I hope somebody does something, because what we have right now is completely unsustainable.
2: Ryan, thanks for your call. 514-790-0800. Once a separatist, always a separatist. That text in. Why would she name the party after herself? Does she plan to be the leader forever? Well, did Francois Legault? His name was attached to the party during his years, but it came after the CAQ title. As much as I don't like the party, it is never a good idea to name a party after a leader unless they pass away and the party wants to honor their legacy. Even then. It means you're dragging a lot of baggage. You know what I mean? You're dragging a lot of baggage. Same old, same old. Frechette supported all of Legault's hardline language and identity policies. She has promised, if elected, to further diminish the English school system. She hasn't reined in the language police in spite of them being a constant embarrassment in Quebec. I don't and can't trust this Legault in a skirt and high heels. More of your calls and texts at 514-790-0800 after we check traffic. Debbie Marcellos at the CJAD 800 Traffic Center.
0: Well, we're seeing a pretty light drive now in from the South Shore after an earlier issue at the Champlain Bridge. No problems there. And heading to the South Shore, La Fontaine Tunnel backing up at Yves-Prévost as you merge into one lane for ongoing roadwork. Busy on the Met West from Lac-Ordaire to Christophe Colomb and then from Lacadie into Dakary. Laurentian South aboard the Metropolitan is from Salaberry, and on Laurentian Autoroute northbound in Laval, we have a stalled vehicle at Saint-Martin. Eastbound Trans-Canada's from Cavendish to board Dakary South, and 13 South to board the 20 from Hickmore. Linen Chest's extra 20% off everything sale is finally here. 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Don't miss it. Let us know what you see on the roads. 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
2: We seem to be getting a lot of lipstick on a pig type of reactions to word that the CAQ has officially changed its name. It, under the leadership of François Legault, is known as the CAQ hyphen Équipe François Legault. Then when he left, it became just the CAQ. Since the arrival of Christine Frechette as leader, it has become Équipe Christine Frechette hyphen CAQ. So the party is saying this was a deliberate, basically a marketing decision to highlight that this is something new for voters to continue to choose from. Are you buying it? 514-790-0800. By the way, if you're waiting for the Bank of Canada announcement this morning, Bank of Canada has decided to hold its benchmark interest rate steady at 2.25%. This is the sixth consecutive decision to hold. This texter at 514-790-0800 says, seems like lipstick on a pig. I find it a bit insulting with them thinking that the name means anything. It's the actions that matter. Vote for me in spite of how bad we handled everything before. 514-790-0800. We have this. Do they think we are stupid? Same old, and I'll clean it up. Same old horse hockey. Barry joins us from Côte d'Neige. Hi, Barry. You're on CJD.
14: Yeah, good morning, my dear lady. You're doing so well. Now, first, changing a name, it doesn't change anything. If Christine Frechette is to gain ground, she must disconnect from Legault and confess and admit that she was a dismal failure while in the party, because Legault has hurt the French language as well as the English language.
2: Okay.
14: All right.
2: Thank you for your call. 514-790-0800. This texter says, is the CAQ therefore now the FCAQ? I suppose if you just use Frechette hyphen CAQ, it would be FCAQ. Technically, it's ECFCAQ, which is a real mouthful. But the texter goes on to say, I don't think they thought this through. It sounds like telling the CAQ to go do something to itself that we can't say on the radio. It's not the fix that they think it is. Thanks for that text. All that's missing is a complete reversal on policy. Yeah. Well, I think

0: Not entirely. She just, and I don't think it's her. I don't think this was a decision solely made by Christine Frechette. These types of things usually come from party mandarins, behind the scenes people, as well as the caucus. But the texter goes on to say, I can't say I blame her. It just seems so egotistical, though, to name a party after yourself. Just doesn't seem like a great idea. Wonder what others in the party think. If they lose big time, what happens to the name? I guess, yeah, same thing, name change. This texter says, new boss, same as the old boss. Christine Frechette's new tone is the same as the old tone, except it's coming from a female voice. The new tone is singing the same old song. Again, I do think there have been some subtle differences in approach from the CAQ since the departure of Francois Legault. The party got bitten. You know, once bitten, twice shy. The party got bitten. I think there is some internal change and reorientation underway. Eldon says, this is not lipstick on the pig. This is perfume on the pit bull. Much more dangerous. Another texter, not a chance. This would change my mind. No way. Madame Frechette. No way. In regards to the CAQ, the amount of spots on a leopard today are the same as they were yesterday and the same as they will be tomorrow. No change. I guess maybe I'm seeing what other people don't see. Maybe I'm making it up, but I have detected a different tone from the party in general. I think the CAQ was much more, what's the right word, authoritarian? And I think under Christine Frechette, they've laid back on that because it might have gone down well during COVID when we were seeing Francois Legault kind of managing the province in real time through a crisis, and to have that kind of figure, the authoritarian figure on the TV screen, may have been reassuring at that time, but it carried over and then became something that we did not want to see. This texter says, lipstick on a pig is an insult to pig. Ooh, so cynical. Will in Point Claire. Yes, voters are stupid. Just look at how well the strategy works in US and Britain. Yeah, I don't know. It worked in the federal election, points out this texter. We will remember that Mark Carney came in after the kind of reluctant departure of Justin Trudeau after he was insisting, no, I'm leading the party into the next election. I'm leading the party into the next election. And a lot of people took the arrival of Mark Carney as a welcome change, apparently a welcome enough change, deep enough change that they are willing to give the Liberals another chance. Similar vein from this texter. They're taking a page out of the federal Liberal book and distancing themselves from the Trudeau era by pulling the wool over the electorate. Could be. I guess we're going to have to see. Again, more cynicism. I thought I was cynical about politics. Apparently not. Short definition of politicians, lying, thieving scum. The name is completely irrelevant. Just another attempt to deceive everyone. The same Frechette that set a different tone with Anglophones, then a week later refused an English debate. Well, she wasn't, you know, alone on refusing the English debate, but it was disappointing. This texter says, do you actually believe that a change of a political party to govern our society, the makes a difference? They're all the same, get voted in and go on their own agenda. Yeah, but Nico, you're supposed to be voting on the agenda. I think that's the point. And I think that's the point that the CAQ is trying to make. When we come back, we are going to talk to the treasure hunter, who is no doubt quite disappointed that the folks at Parc Jean-Drapeau have said no to any type of a dig to find that treasure buried by an American somewhere in Montreal in 1981. More on that after we get the news update from James Foster.
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5: Good morning, it's 10 o'clock. I'm James Foster with your CTV News Update. Should be a nice day today. We will see some sun. There will be some cloud mix in there. There is technically a chance of some rain, but we'll still be in the upper 20s for the daytime high. 23 degrees right now. All your weather details are on the way. Here's what is making news. The Bank of Canada holds. How many roadwork sites are on hold as well? And could we soon be done with the time change? Question we'll ask and more coming up, but first we're heading on over to the traffic center where we ask Debbie Marcellos, hey Deb, what's going on the roads?
6: Well, we are seeing a busy drive up on the Metropolitan. Westbound starts to slow at Lac-Cordaire. It remains pretty heavy into Decarie. Eastbound side of the Tecan slows at Côte de l'Estaing aboard Decarie South. Northbound Decarie just busy at Côte St. Catherine. 13 south aboard the 20 from Hickmore. Eastbound 20 slows at the 32nd Avenue entrance. 25 south for La Fontaine Tunnel backing up at Yves Prévost as you merge into one lane for ongoing roadwork in the tunnel to the South Shore. 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
5: In the news, the Bank of Canada held its benchmark interest rate steady for the sixth consecutive time today as it expects the economy to rebound after a rough start to the year. Central Bank's policy rate remains at 2.25% after the hold, which was widely expected by economists. New forecasts from the Bank of Canada also show that inflation is expected to ease back toward the central bank's 2% target by next year after jumping in response to surging oil prices over the spring. Officials at the central bank are so far seeing little spillover from the Iran war into prices beyond gas pumps in the grocery store, but renewed hostilities between the United States and Iran have reinforced that it's uncertain time for forecasting gas prices and, by extension, inflation. The strike by some 1,800 Quebec government engineers has triggered widespread disruptions across more than 100 provincial road construction sites. 127, to be exact, because regulations need an on-site engineer to complete the series of checks before crews are allowed to pour asphalt or install concrete foundations. Transport officials say they cannot legally allow work to continue until an engineer is on site. Those engineers started their strike on July the 6th. Heavy smoke plumes from active northwestern Ontario wildfires have drifted into southern portions of the province, plunging the city of Toronto into a severe air quality crisis. And that, as of this morning, environmental monitoring networks have officially ranked the air quality in the center of the universe as the most polluted on the planet. Conditions are expected to remain highly oppressive as extreme humidity levels make the air feel like it's 45 degrees Celsius today. And CP24's Courtney Heels decided to hit the streets to see what that felt like.
7: Everybody seems to be talking about this wildfire smoke, the smell downtown, the impact to the air quality, the concern for people who are vulnerable, smoke moving in from forest fires in northwestern Ontario. And this is, of course, on top of the heat that we've been dealing with for the last little while.
5: And we know that Quebecers really want to scrap the time change. At one point, the government said, well, if we do it, Ontario and the U.S. would have to do it too. Ontario has passed legislation saying that it will scrap the time change, but only if Quebec and the United States do it. So we're all in a, hey, well, if you do it, I'll do it. You do it. Oh, I'll do it too. Well, the U.S. House of Representatives yesterday passed a bill that would keep summertime all year round. It now goes to the Senate in what could be the first step to once and for all being done with springing forward and falling back. For interviews and other audio, go to CJAD800.com or download the iHeartRadio app. And from your Dormez-vous Weather Center today, should be a nice one, but hey, we've been wrong before. High of 28 degrees today. We should see more sunshine, but right now seeing more cloud than we were expecting. Not too bad with the Humidex only at around 32 degrees. Tomorrow, a high of 27. There's a chance of a thunderstorm in the forecast. We'll wait and see for that one, but hopefully a nice day on Thursday. Friday, right now saying it will clear out and a high of 26. 24 degrees right now, feels about 30. For all your news during the day, stream us on your smart speaker. Just say play CJAD 800. 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
10: You might have caught this story on the news, and we were talking about it also with the panel on the Big Five this morning. Parc-Jean Drapeau has looked at the possibility of allowing treasure hunters to dig at the park, looking for a treasure that was buried decades ago, 1981, by an American author. He was quite the puzzle enthusiast, so he put together a puzzle where he gave clues to the locations of plexiglass boxes containing a ceramic key that could be exchanged for a gem. And he hid 12 of them, he said in this book, in 12 North American cities. In the 45 years since, only three of the keys have been found. Those were in Chicago, Cleveland, and Boston. So Montreal's is still out there somewhere. Some people think it might be at Parc-Jean Drapeau, and we're hoping that they would get permission to go and dig. But the organization that runs the park has told Le Devoir that after looking at the possibility, they've decided they will not allow anyone to dig there. We speak now to one of the treasure hunters who was hoping for a chance to dig, Luc Brunel. Thanks for joining us on CJAD. Why are you convinced that the treasure that Byron Price says he buried in Montreal in 1981 is actually at Parc-Jean Drapeau?
11: Well, basically, in the image number 9, you have a flower on the man's clothing, and that flower corresponds to the birth month of the month for Montreal puzzle, October, and so a cosmos flower.
10: Luc, I'm just going to stop you now because we're having trouble with your phone line. It's cutting in and out and we're not able to understand you very well. So I'm going to flip you back to our producer and hopefully you'll be able to maybe hang up, call back, and we'll get because I really want to hear the details and I'm missing every second word and our listeners are as well. So, Maxim, if you could take care of that and try and establish a better way of communicating with Luc, that would be handy. What I find interesting is that some of the treasure hunters are convinced that this treasure is at Parc-Jean Drapeau. Others seem to think it might be up on the mountain. And I think we talked about this a couple of years back because there were people who wanted permission to go up on the mountain or were looking on the mountain. And there were there's all kinds of concerns when you think about people going up randomly and digging holes. How big are the holes? What are they just digging up turf? Are they digging up plants that are they damaging tree roots? Are they even filling in the holes when they're done? Are people going to break their ankles, you know, stepping into holes that aren't supposed to be there? So I think there are a lot of concerns about the notion of digging. However, as we discussed on the panel, there's also this idea that you might be able to make it a thing. You might be able to make it a big tourism push for Montreal, saying we're going to allow this in an organized fashion, and the treasure hunters are going to have to register with us, and we're going to allow digging here or there, but not there. And it's all going to be controlled, and it's going to be a big international PR win for the city of Montreal. So I suppose there's a possibility of that too. But Parc Jean-Drapeau, the officials there are saying no. They looked at that, and that is not something that they want to entertain. There is some work coming up, and this is what we wanted to talk to Luc about. There is some work coming up at the park, and he's hoping he might be able to work in conjunction with that, and that would be next year. Do we have Luc back on the line? No, we still haven't reestablished contact. That's so disappointing. The small plexiglass box, as I mentioned, contains a ceramic key, and that's the key that you then go and exchange for a gem of some value. One of the problems, of course, with this is that the author, Byron Price, has died. He died in a traffic accident nearly 2 decades ago. So it's not like we can go to him and say, listen, could you narrow it down so people aren't randomly digging holes all over Montreal's landscape? I don't know if he would have either. I don't know if he would cooperate with that type of a venture. I don't know if he would have gone for that, because he seemed to be one of these diehard mystery people, you know, puzzle people. And if you've seen the analysis of the illustrations that came along with the clues, you understand how devoted people are to puzzle solving, because they have teased out evidence out of the illustration that you could not believe.
12: Trudy, I have the actual clues here, okay, which are really, really interesting. It's just a very short verse.
10: Okay.
12: And the way that it ends is very interesting. So it says, for verse 05, this is according to The Secret by Byron Price. Each clue represents a different city. Only three of them, as you mentioned, have been discovered. The one for Montreal, or that's presumed to be Montreal, goes as follows. Lane 222. You'll see an arc of lights. Weight and roots extended. Together save the sight of granite walls. Wind-swept halls. Citadel in the night. A wingless bird ascended. Born of ancient dreams of flight. Beneath the only standing member of a forest to the south. Whitestone closet at 12 paces from the west side. Get permission to dig out.
10: None of that says...
12: I don't know where they're getting Jean-Drapeau Park.
10: I guess you'd have to go and stand in the park and look around and see if any of that fits. I know that people, if you go into the online discussion groups, people have teased out some evidence.
12: Yeah, and the problem is you have to look at maps from the late 70s and early 80s in order, because things have changed since then. Yeah. There's been construction. A lot of the infrastructure has changed. So a lot of people are looking at this point at 50-year-old maps in order to get a precise location of where the treasure is. So even if they do dig it out, we're not sure if it's going to even be there. And is it going to be the exact location where they think it is? It's fascinating.
10: This texture says there's enough treasure hunters digging through trash bags in Montreal. We don't need people digging up the ground too. Would you go after it, Jade? Would you, for example, I remember the last time we talked about this, I think it was supposed to be up on Mount Royal.
12: Mm-hmm.
10: I can't remember. But I remember asking, would you sneak onto the grounds in the middle of the night and try and dig if you were refused permission? That was something I was going to ask Luc Brunel.
12: I think I would do it, but in the exact spot that I knew it was, and then just like a divot in golf, put the grass back in to be courteous and civilized to the rest of the players.
10: You'd be responsible.
12: Yeah. I'd do it like 2 a.m. and just, I think I would do it. Yeah.
10: I, If it were a free-for-all, I once witnessed an Easter egg hunt up on Mount Royal that was supposed to be for kids. And, you know, so I don't know how many thousands of Easter eggs were scattered all around Beaver Lake, and hundreds of kids were released to go look for them. And of course, the older ones could run faster than the younger ones. And there was a rule, I think you could only have one or two or something like that. So what they were doing is cracking open these plastic eggs, seeing what the prize was inside, and then throwing the stuff on the ground if it was a lousy prize, and going and looking for better prizes. And there were so many disappointed kids, you know, little kids who just couldn't keep up.
12: Yeah.
10: And after witnessing that, I do not want a free-for-all treasure hunt anywhere, because we would have holes under infrastructure. People would leave unfilled holes all over the place. The grass would be ripped up. You know, they'd be bringing in backhoes.
12: If there's a key in there, couldn't we use metal detectors to see?
10: I think that's why it's ceramic and the box is plastic.
12: It stops the magnetic field.
10: Yeah, but you could probably use ground penetrating radar.
12: Well, yeah, that's something that probably didn't exist in 1981. Yeah.
10: And maybe fine for disturbances. But there's been so much development at the park, I don't know if that would be helpful.
12: Yeah.
10: Interesting question. And we hope to catch up with Luc Brunel at some time. 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Debbie Marcellos is at the CJAD 800 Traffic Center.
6: Well, Trudy, we're enjoying a pretty light drive. Traffic moves well in from the South Shore. If you're heading out to the South Shore, expect a little slowdown on the 15th South at Nuns Island. And then on the South Shore, Highway 10 heading eastbound, 10 eastbound, just before Highway 35 at the Waste Station. It is quite busy. Looks like some road work in the area. Northbound in Cary slows from Snowden up to the Metropolitan. Southbound side heavy down to Jean Talon. It backs up on the eastbound Trans-Canada before Côte de Liesse. And stop and go on the Met West from St. Michel to DeCary. It backs up on Laurentian South at Henri Bourassa. 13 South aboard the 20 from Hickmore. 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
10: This seems to be a real Montreal type story. A resident of NDG, away on a nice little vacation, returns to find her driveway inaccessible due to road work. Not a lot of notice provided. Some of the neighbors say, well, we only got the notice the day before that they were going to be digging up our street and we weren't going to be able to get in or out of our driveways. Is this something that Montrealers have just come to expect? Are we just shrugging our shoulders when we hear stories like this now? Let's talk to the NDG resident in question. Allison Alward joins us on CJAD 800. Hi, Allison.
28: Hi.
10: Set the scene for us. You were returning from where to find what?
28: I'm originally from Newfoundland, and I have a place there in Crocker's Cove, Carbonear. So we were there for 10 days for a family wedding. And there was no notice, just to clarify that point. Notice was received by some residents via a Xerox sheet that was placed in the mailboxes 2 days after work had commenced. Before I left, there were just no parking signs up both sides of the street. That's all there was.
10: And when you got back, what did the street look like?
28: The street continues to look extraordinarily upside down, kind of Dr. Seuss. It's construction. So, you know, and construction has to be done. And I want to just be clear from the outset that, the men, it's only been men that I've seen so far working, and their foremen have been exceptionally sweet. I've given them water. I've given them a Republic of Newfoundland flag. This is, you know, these kinds of decisions are above their pay grade. We came home with, too much luggage, as usual. And, there was a plank going over a ditch. Like 2 2x4s or 3 maybe with that we had to kind of very precariously wobble across, and the taxi couldn't get down the street, obviously.
10: Was your car parked in the driveway?
28: 2 cars, yeah.
10: And they're still there because you cannot drive out of your driveway because of the moat.
28: I cannot access my cars for at least 2 weeks is what I was told, possibly longer. I'm a creative art psychotherapist at the Queen Elizabeth Health Complex in Westmount, so I can't get there. I can't Zoom for work because the background noise from the jackhammers and the cement mixers, etc., is just breathtaking, not in a good way. I also teach. I'm part-time faculty and I can't get there. So it's really, I mean, these are small inconveniences relative to what other people are contending with, right? It's ironic to me. I'm very, very privileged and I've become, just because I kicked up a bit of noise by trying to contact the borough rep for Notre-Dame-de-Grâce Côte des Neiges and didn't receive any meaningful interchange with them, I posted a video of what was going on in the street. I don't even know that I remarked on it. I might have on one of them. And then the news started contacting me, and I'm very glad they did. Not me again in particular. My biggest concern right now is that I'm a member of a grassroots food insecurity collective called NDG Caring Cooks. And we have a distribution going out to about 54 people. That's 18 families in need. And I have 40 liters of gazpacho frozen that I have to somehow have delivered. And these, you know, the individuals in question and their family members received staples and lots of groceries, and we have no idea how to get my part of that piece of that particular puzzle out there. You know, so it does have some consequences that I'm pretty unhappy about, in addition to just inconvenience.
10: Backpacks, I think. That's the only way I could think of to get 40 liters of gazpacho.
28: I can't get over the sidewalk now. They poured the concrete after the news aired yesterday, but it's wet. And it's wide. They widened the sidewalks, and the long-term ramifications of that are that the CTM buses, 11 of them actually, park from late August to the end of the school year to service École Secondaire Côte Saint-Luc, which is just opposite me. So there's not enough room to even back a car out on the best of days. It's pretty tricky.
10: This is what the borough has told us after inquiries, that residents whose sidewalks are currently under construction will regain access to their parking spaces by the weekend.
28: Oh, well, that's new.
10: Work will continue next week as the concrete is poured for the sidewalks on the opposite side of the street.
28: Right.
10: Construction activity will be paused during the second week of the project. However, all parking access points should be open by then, and the work is scheduled to be completed by mid-August. Is this the first you're hearing that you should get access to your parking space by the weekend?
28: Oh, absolutely. Yeah, there's been nothing said of that nature. I asked if we could get a ramp. Somebody who was just working on site kind of jokingly said, well, you know, you can just get some wood and back out over it. It's just a ditch, like it was a chasm, you know.
10: Yeah, you wouldn't want to risk your car unless they brought one of those metal, you know, the metal plates they use on highways.
28: Absolutely, yeah. No, and then I was told in no uncertain terms that I was not permitted to do that. I couldn't even, like, try and investigate. And this wasn't through official channels. Again, this is people on the street. But, yeah, I was informed, no way. The city, if they do this for you, then they have to let everybody have access.
10: Are there other people on your street whose cars are trapped?
28: No. There are some, but there are very, very few because they, you know, didn't necessarily receive the notice, as I said, but they did see that something was going on and they moved their cars in advance. So their cars are parked, you know, around NDG area.
10: Is having access by the weekend enough time for the gazpacho?
28: No.
10: So that's supposed to go out before the weekend?
28: Absolutely. It should. Yeah, absolutely. But I'll figure that out. I mean, if I have to use a kite, I will. I mean, surely to God.
10: I'm envisioning you now, like, setting up a pulley system overhead or, you know, tossing bags to
28: someone. Pigeons, anything. Anything I can, if you have any more insights into that particular situation, do let me know.
10: Overall, your impression of the response of the borough once you flagged this problem. You mentioned you got in touch with your rep, but didn't name your counselor. You weren't happy with the...
28: My counselor is Peter McQueen, and Peter, like all of us, is not a flawless human being, but I think he has a good heart and he means well. Yeah, no, he basically said, send me an email. And I did. I got no response. And then I sent one to the mayor. No response. I mean, you know, you never want to go to the news first with anything, right? It's a passive-aggressive move. But I actually was reached out to after I posted online very, very, very quickly. So, yeah, and if that helps move things along and if that helps, you know, I mean, we have a construction holiday looming for 2 weeks. So I hope something's going to happen because once that, you know, as you well know, Montreal is at a standstill as far as city work is concerned during that period.
10: Allison, please do keep us up to date on whether you get access to your parking spaces and let us know if they, well, I mean, if the cement hardens as mm-hmm. it would be expected and you get access, mm-hmm. just let us know because then we could do some follow-up with the
28: okay.
10: borough.
28: You might want to provide me with a contact or a number of some kind.
10: Yep, Maxime.
28: I'll make sure to do that.
10: Maxime will come back to you here. We're going to put you on hold and Maxime will come back to you.
28: Okay.
10: And,
28: Thank you so much for your time and for your attention to this because, you know, again, it's not me. It's a lot of people, and it's a heat wave. You know, it's just people are already kind of at the end of their tether, and they don't need further obstacles to just being able to make a living or leave their house. You know,
10: Allison, understood, and thanks for the interview.
28: No problem.
10: Allison Alward, the NDG resident who came home from a vacation in Newfoundland to find that her two vehicles had been trapped by road construction. She says there was no notice of that before the heavy equipment moved in and the road was being torn up. When we return after the 10:30 update, we'll speak to the guardrail guy.
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1: 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I'm James Foster with your CTV News Update. Premier Cassin Frechette's tax relief plan, now officially a thing. Yeah, went into effect across the province this morning, and it removes the provincial sales tax from multiple grocery store and hygiene staples. Families now instantly able to save a bit of money on everyday items that include pre-cut fruits, granola bars, tissues, and toilet paper. Mark your calendars. The NHL releasing the start of the regular season dates, and it gets underway a little earlier this year. Habs kicking things off in Toronto on opening day, September the 29th. Features a slew of rivalry matchups. The Habs home opener, October 6th, against the Leafs once again. And then, hey, don't forget the 2026 Heritage Classic, where the Canadians will be outdoors in Winnipeg, taking on the Jets on October the 25th. More news at ctvnewsmontreal.ca, including a dash cam video that caught quite the lightning bolt cracking our skies last night. And now with the latest from your CJAD 800 Traffic Center, we check in with Debbie Marcellos.
6: Well, we still have a busy drive on the Met West from Pineuf. It's stop and go into Dakari, and it backs up on Laurentian South at Henry Bourassa. Eastbound Trans-Canada slows before Côte de l'Estre board Dakari South. It's heavy through to St. Croix, and southbound Dakari heavy down to Jean Talon. Northbound Dakari slows at Snowden, and 15 south for the Champlain Bridge, busy at Nuns Island, but it moves well across the span through to the South Shore. La Fontaine Tunnel backing up from Yves Prévost as you merge into one lane to the South Shore in the tunnel for road work. 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
1: And from your Dormez-vous Weather Center today, should be a nice one, but it does look like now we're going to see more cloud than what Environment Canada was originally calling for. It was supposed to be nothing but sunshine up until 2 o'clock today. Well, maybe a little bit more cloud. Maybe we will end up seeing that rainfall a little bit later on this afternoon. The high today is 28 degrees with the humidex at around 32. Tomorrow, kind of the same thing as today, just instead of just a chance of showers, there's a chance that we see a thunderstorm. On Friday, hopefully, skies clear out and it's just sunny with a high of 26. 24 degrees right now. Your next CTV News update is at 11 o'clock.
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10: And we are talking about something that we pass every day if we are in a car or a bus traveling along a highway in the region, across the province, probably just about everywhere we go, guardrails. And we are about to speak to a man who has made it a personal crusade to make guardrails safer. Why? Because he lost his teenage daughter in a highway crash. Steve Imers, thank you very much for joining us on CJAD.
13: Good morning, Trudy, and bonjour. I'm calling from I'm from Tennessee. Thanks for having me.
10: And I appreciate the bonjour. That's excellent. Thank you very much, Steve. I wanted to ask you about the death of your 17-year-old daughter in 2016. This must have been a wrenching, crushing loss. How did it propel you into the guardrail guy?
13: So Hannah was headed home. She was headed to college, and she went off the left side of the road, and she was speared by a guardrail, and the girl beside her walked away without injuries. And I had a few questions. Those questions have morphed into multiple federal laws, questions before Parliament in Ontario, and just worldwide influence involving roadside safety and crashworthy hardware, but especially guardrails.
10: What highway did this occur on, Steve?
13: Interstate 75 in Tennessee, which is a main north-south route, so we see a lot of our Canadian friends and brothers traveling this as they head often down to Florida.
10: And in interstate too, you'd have the assumption that the infrastructure on an interstate or any major highway would be well maintained. Did you discover an anomaly or a problem with the guardrail?
13: So in Hannah's case, there were significant concerns, and that's related to my first federal law, which influences decision-making worldwide, was that there was self-certification. They graded their own papers. And the other issue is that the posted speed limit where Hannah crashed was 70 miles per hour. These guardrails are only tested to 62 miles an hour, which 100 kilometers per hour. So we dealt with the issue of integrity and crash testing. Now we're working on some other stuff at the federal level in the U.S., but which will trickle worldwide, but we really need to increase our highway speed crash testing to align with highway speeds.
10: We were kind of surprised to see your name involved in a look at guardrails in, of all places, Sept-Îles on Route 138. In Sept-Îles. Why were you looking at that stretch of road in particular here in Quebec?
13: So I was actually looking at guardrails in Brazil, and I used AI to, I was using words that I came up with, and I asked, how would a Brazilian search for this in Portuguese? And I got very interesting results, so I said, I'm going to try this in French. And I said, how would somebody who speaks French in Montreal search for this? And I found a crash on 130 that had speared the vehicle, and when I looked at Google Street View before and after the crash, I saw major installation errors, and I looked at the guardrails adjacent to it, and I found major installation errors that could explain what happened in that spearing crash and are likely to produce other serious deadly outcomes. And I continued to search, and I found significant installation errors across the province, but especially on 130 in the Sept-Îles area.
10: Talk to us about installation errors with guardrails. When I look at one, it looks like a fairly easy install. A lot of these things seem to have wood posts that go into the ground, and then you've got this strip of corrugated metal that's attached. What mistakes are being made in the installation of guardrails?
13: So they're actually highly engineered devices, highly tested, and every hole matters. Every bolt matters. The rails. There was a term coined called Frankenstein guardrails, and this is where you mismatch parts from different systems. So, in the spearing crash that we saw on 130, they added washers where they shouldn't be that locked the system in place, which could explain why it speared the vehicle. And I saw a lot of parts mismatched, used, because for the layperson, they don't realize that every bolt matters, every hole matters, that the rails, everything has to match up. These are really highly engineered products.
10: I was reading, too, that end caps are a problem and components being installed the wrong way up. That happens as well?
13: Absolutely. So the replacement unit at this one location where this impalement crash took place in Quebec, the orientation on the replacement one, the second rail is installed upside down and backwards. And across the United States, I have guidance from California DOT, and that's associated with 25 fatal crashes across the United States. One of them was non-fatal, but a little boy, Liam, out in California, he was 4 years old. He was permanently maimed. They have to be right.
10: I certainly had no idea it was this complicated to install these types of guardrails on highways. What are you advocating as a fix for Quebec, aside from maybe inspectors going out and taking a closer look? Because you say you found multiple problems with that stretch of road you looked at.
13: Well, and as I looked across, I looked in Montreal, I looked at various locations across the province, I found additional errors. The big thing that we're pushing now is, as part of the highway reauthorization bill in Washington, D.C., is within the Build America 250 Act, is to clear installation instructions. So, and the most of these products are being developed by manufacturers in the United States that would assist in Canada by giving clear installation instructions, and then on product labeling. IKEA has learned this long ago, that this side up stickers, directional errors, arrows, and other on product labeling that just that this product, you know, stickers that say SKT Rail 1, SKT Impact Head, so that we just basically do for guardrails what IKEA does for basic furniture that we may use around our home.
10: It could be that easy in a lot of cases. An arrow that says this way up, install this here. It's mind-boggling that
13: absolutely.
10: Could be life-saving. And a sticker arrow could be life-saving.
13: I cannot tolerate that somebody in Quebec or somewhere else around the world could lose a child like we lost our Hannah because of the lack of a this side up sticker. And understand, I found almost 20 upside down rail number twos in the province. And that would indicate there's probably hundreds. That's not acceptable. And I'm not going to sit back while the Ministry of Transport, they need to step up. They need to fix the issue. They need to invest in further education to make sure they're doing a very good job at maintaining them so they look nice. The problem is that they're not going to perform nicely because they're installed wrong.
10: Steve, thanks very much for alerting us to this. I hope this story has legs and we get some reaction from Transport Quebec.
13: I appreciate you having me on, and it is an honor to speak with you. Au revoir.
10: Another great pronunciation. Thank you very much, Steve. Steve Imers, also known as the guardrail guy, has made it his personal mission to ensure that guardrails are as safe as possible and are installed correctly to prevent serious injury and fatalities on the road. When we come back, how getting off the phone can change the brains of a young person in your life. First, though, traffic brought to you by Mega Kia Brossard and its Kia Never Pay for Gas Again event. Get up to $12,000 rebate on the Niro EV. Over to Debbie Marcellos at the CJ 8800 Traffic Center.
6: Well, it is a pretty decent drive in from the South Shore. Nice and light for your South Shore spans. Laval routes are in pretty good shape as well. If you're heading up into Laval, though, a little busy at Henri Bourassa on the 13 northbound for the Bisson Bridge. Laurentian south to board the Metropolitan, backing up at Henri Bourassa. And on the Met West, it's stop and go from Saint-Michel into Dakarry, northbound Dakarry heavy from Queen Mary up to the Metropolitan. Looks like an incident now on the 13 south in the access ramp for the 20 eastbound. And so it's a minor slowdown to board the eastbound 20. There's no shortcut for saving time, but saving money is simple. 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
10: 24 degrees in Montreal. Cloudy skies where we are here at the corner of René Lévesque and Papineau in the eastern part of downtown. We are talking now about how some people are choosing to go minimalist when it comes to being branché all the time. Digital minimalism. And for some, that means going back to old-fashioned, in quotation marks, flip phones. You know, the ones that would allow you to text and call but didn't have internet, so you couldn't scroll endlessly, couldn't spend a lot of time on social media. for young people, this might be of particular interest. And we are joined now by a psychologist who has done some work looking more closely at the phenomenon, Dr. Blake Osmus. Thanks for joining us on CJAD.
0: Yeah, thanks for having me.
10: How did you become interested in having kids partially disconnect by switching from smartphones, which are internet connected, to flip phones?

0: discover?
1: Now, that's the really cool thing is we found a decrease overall in the alpha brainwaves and the theta brainwaves. Now, those brainwaves are typically associated with a calm state and then getting a little bit slower into like the subconscious, the daydreamy type of brainwave. When we're seeing a decrease in that, typically that means less brain fog, better focus. Now, the next thing that we saw that was even more obvious were with the questionnaires that we did pre and post, big decreases in depression, anxiety, and stress. And as soon as they went back to their regular smart screens, their phones, those depression, anxiety, stress, they jumped right back up.
0: Based on your findings, would you be willing to recommend this as at least an experiment for parents of teenagers, is to try the flip phone if they feel their child is just too glued to the smartphone or is experiencing the downsides?
1: It's absolutely something that I have recommended and will continue to recommend. And to be honest, partway through this research, I myself decided I wasn't brave enough to go all the way to flip phone, but I did put in limits to reduce my time on my screen.
0: And what did you find as an adult?
1: I can say it within a week, I was happier. And the big thing is I noticed I was spending less time worrying about political issues and things like that, and focusing more on like the real world. And the funny thing is that I find that the real world is actually a lot better than what it looks like when you're looking on social media.
0: Oh, that's interesting. So on social media, you think that, you know, it's the big bad world out there, but when you're actually in it, it's less so?
1: Absolutely. That is how I see it. And I always joke that, like, I feel bad for AI because I think AI gets a really negative skew of how our world actually is. Like, outside in the real world, people are holding doors for each other and are kind to each other. And it's a lot more positive of a world than it looks like through the lens of our social media.
0: Where is your curiosity about this phenomenon taking you now? Can you foresee in future following up in some way with more research or a different angle?
1: So I really wish that there was more research going on about this right now, but it's hard for me to find. Now, I do think that it's not just going to be teenagers that can be affected by this. And I know that in Canada, they're looking at laws for like 16 years old and under, but it doesn't just change once we hit 18 that it doesn't affect us. But I do think that it's going to be tougher to convince adults to make a change. We really feel like we need it a lot more, which is debatable. Like, do we really need to have these smart phones with us? I will say, you know, something really interesting. When talking with these high school kids, they would say, yeah, I don't have my smartphone, but I still need social media. I still need my iPad for things, and they would still use those things. So it wasn't completely taking them away from it, but the big reduction reduces that compulsivity of just reaching for your phone whenever you're bored.
0: A 30-second nugget of advice for anyone. Maybe they're not ready for the full flip phone treatment, but they want to go your route and cut back. Is hard, you know, maximum times, or maybe just no social media outside of certain hours? How would you advise people to proceed?
1: Oh, I like that, and I am very big about that. The witching hours, once it gets late in the night, our blood flow in our brain is reducing, so we're making poorer decisions. And that's when, especially teenagers, their conversations just become a lot more emotionally motivated and less logical and more negative overall. So definitely a hard limit late at night. And I also encourage having, you know, daily limits on how much time you spend on social media. A lot of these social media apps can put these limits on for you and you can adjust them yourself, but it really helps you to keep on top of that. I definitely recommend that.
0: Dr. Blake Osmus, thank you very much.

0: for sharing your advice.
1: Hey, thanks for having me.
0: Dr. Blake Ausmus is a psychologist and lead author of that study we were talking about that had teenagers switching from smartphones to flip phones for a while. Coming back, we will talk about whether flooding has become the new normal. And as a homeowner, what you can do to help protect your property. And you know what? It's going to cost.
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6: Good morning. It's a little after 11 o'clock. I'm James Foster with your CTV News update. Some sun, some cloud. Looks like maybe more cloud than sun now. We'll have to wait and see. 24 degrees. Downtown, your weather details are in moments, and here's what is making news. The Bank of Canada holds building new affordable housing, and is there a sweet spot in space? We'll find out and more coming up, but first we need to find out what is happening on the roads with Debbie Marcellos.
7: Well, it's a little busy on the Met West from Saint-Michel into DeCary and Laurentian South to board the Met slows before Côte-Vertu. On the eastbound Trans-Canada to board DeCary South, it's backing up at Côte-de-Liesse. But southbound DeCary opens up after Jean Talon. Northbound DeCary slows from Queen Mary up to Côte-Saint-Catherine. 20 westbound, minor slowdown just before Ville-Saint-Pierre. 25 south for Lafontaine Tunnel from Yves-Prévost as you merge into one lane to the South Shore. At Sports Experts in Atmosphere, make the most of the season with up to 30% off a wide selection of clothing, footwear, equipment, and much more. 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
6: In the news, the Bank of Canada held its benchmark interest rate steady for the sixth consecutive time today as it expects the economy to rebound after a rough start to the year.
8: The policy rate remains at 2.25% after the hold, which was widely expected by economists. New forecasts from the bank also show inflation is expected to ease back toward its 2% target by next year after jumping in response to surging oil prices over the spring. The bank is so far seeing little spillover from the Iran war into prices beyond gas pumps and the grocery store. The bank also says it was surprised by a modest contraction in the economy to start the year, but now expects those temporary drags will pass and set the economy up for growth through the rest of 2026. Michelle Zedekian, The Canadian Press.
6: Speaking of some of those gas prices, they did start to climb again in what analysts believe could be days, even weeks of sustained increases. We saw the price jump overnight to eight cents of more than it was the day before. Now could see another 2, maybe 4 cent increase by tomorrow. Latest analysis from the president of Canadians for Affordable Energy, Dan McTeague.
9: The world is quickly running out of oil, available oil to meet demand. So it's pretty clear to me that you can only ignore economic fundamentals for so long. And the complacency by Wall Street may be one thing, but the reality is about to hit everybody pretty darn hard.
6: Now, it does remain unclear how high gas prices could climb this time as the fighting between the U.S. and Iran continues. 300 new affordable housing units for low-income seniors are set to be built here in Montreal, Sherbrooke, and Trois-Rivières. The project is being overseen by Mission Unitaine, or Unité, excuse me, and is scheduled to be completed by the fall of 2028. It's supported by over $33 million in public savings. The developments bring the organization's total to over 2,000 units, though, across Quebec. Quebec is investing more than $670 million in Longueuil's Charlemagne Hospital. Premier Christine Fréchette making that announcement today. The work will, among other things, increase the hospital's capacity to care for intensive care patients, all part of the province's updating of the operating room and the renovation project for that hospital. And astronomers have found a sweet spot in space.
1: In Lucy in the Sky with Diamonds, the Beatles sang of
10: tangerine trees and marmalade skies.
1: Now astronomers say they have detected a type of sugar lurking in interstellar space.
11: Molecular clouds where stars and planets are forming.
1: Astrophysicist Azaskin Jimenez-Serra with the Spanish Astrobiology Center says they're essential ingredients for the origin of life.
11: Because they represent the backbone of RNA and DNA.
1: The sugar is called erythrolose.
11: They can be found in raspberries and in other red fruits.
1: Meaning the ingredients for life
11: could be distributed across the galaxy
1: and help life develop elsewhere. The results published this week in the journal Nature Astronomy. I'm Ben Thomas.
6: 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Not much on the Humidex, so might actually feel like 28 at times, but probably into the low 30s. Tomorrow, a very similar day with some sun and some cloud. There is technically a chance of a thunderstorm tomorrow with a high of 27 degrees. Friday clears out, hopefully, and we see a high of 26 with sunshine to end the work week. And then Saturday's calling for clouds, Sunday's calling for sun. And then next week, we'll worry about that later. It is 24 degrees right now, feels about 30. For all your news during the day, stream us on your smart speaker. Just say play CJAD 800. 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
0: Trudy Mason sitting in for Elias Makos for the next little while as he enjoys his paternity leave. If you were flooded out last month, and heaven knows plenty of people were, Pierrefonds, Dollard, Chateauguay, lots of places had flooding, you are probably wondering not just what government should be doing to better protect our communities, but what you might be doing as a property owner as well to protect your little patch of this country. And there was an interesting piece in the Gazette. Alison Reynaud, Managing Director of Climate Resilience for Quebec at the Intact Center on Climate Adaptation, wrote a piece about how individual action is part of the solution. Yes, we need to look at governments. We need to look at cities building those rainwater catchment areas, building more green space that can sponge parks, that can absorb water runoff to address the type of storm that came through last month that was so damaging to so many properties, a slow-moving kind that just sit over one region and dump a lot of water in a fairly short period of time. We welcome to CJAD now, Alison Reynaud. Good morning.
13: Good morning, Mrs. Mason. Thank you for having me.
0: I think this is an interesting approach to flood protection because you're putting the onus not just on municipalities and provinces and the feds to look at adaptations and new ways of doing things. You're telling homeowners, property owners, that they're going to have to adapt as well. And I would think a lot of homeowners who are cash strapped are not going to want to hear that message.
13: Yeah, I totally understand. But the new reality is that adaptation, it's like so damaging that we all have a role to play. Governments, for sure, but individual as well. And homeowners can adapt their house and protect them. And as per like the costs, like subsidies program already exists to support them, like make this upgrade.
0: We will get into where you might turn from for help if you are a homeowner looking for help with financing in just a sec. What are the basic things that in some cases can be done for free or at relatively low cost, Allison, to help flood-proof a property?
13: Yeah, so you have like free and easy steps that you can do like over a weekend, for example, like clearing the storm drain in front of your house, extending the downspouts 2 meters away from the foundation of your house, checking for leaks in the plumbing. If you have a sump pump, you can test it. You can also clean the backwater well if you have one. So basically, it's like taking care of your property and what's around them to make sure, like, if there is heavy rain, the water is going to be able to be evacuated.
0: I could hear homeowners groaning now because that's one of the, I think, the least favorite things to do on a house is clean out the eaves troughs and the downspouts and make sure. But there are services that you could hire that you could do, you know, have them do that if you can afford it. The extension of the downspout 2 meters from the foundation so that it's going out onto soil that will absorb the water. That's something that I think a lot of homeowners got away from because aesthetically they don't like the look. They don't like this big tube of metal coming 2 meters out away from their foundation, but it makes a lot of sense to move the water away from your foundation.
13: Yeah, I totally get it. Even if it's like not beautiful, at the end you might have saved like your basement and your memories. So it's really useful and it's working. And it's even better if you do it like a combination of all this action. So the three steps I told you about, and then you have like even like more simple upgrades. So like window wells, for example, or storing your furniture and valuable like in other places and not in the basement. So you don't lose what you care about when there is flooding. So that's something easy to do.
0: You're also recommending that your sump pump, because a lot of homeowners already have sump pumps, but they find then in a storm that's bad enough to risk flooding, you may also have a power failure. And if the thing is operated off the hydro grid, it's going to give out when the hydro grows. So you're essentially without one. You're recommending an battery backup and an external generator.
13: Yeah, definitely. Well, the story of Pierre for homeowners stood up for me because he told reporters that he had done everything. He had a sump pump, but when the power went out, everything stopped working. So his basement was flooded anyway. So the external generator is something we don't usually think about. But in situations like that, it's going to help you prevent flooding.
0: Tell me about these two measures that people who have garages might want to think about. The special garage door and the flood barrier. I had never heard of these flood barriers before.
13: Yeah, the flood barrier is called a bâtard d'eau in French. I don't know the exact translation in English. And it's more expensive, but when you know there will be flooding, you put that around the garage door, and it has like several meter in high, so it's going to prevent flooding to get into the basement. And the watertight garage door is going to help the garage door hold water. So it's not like 100%, but it's going to be way more effective than the current one.
0: Are those two measures suitable for the homes that have driveways that slope down to a garage in the basement? You know how a lot of homes have the basement in the garage, in the basement, and they have these, it's quite a steep slope too, down to the garage door to go into the basement garage. Would those two measures help?
13: Yeah, 100%. And we see that a lot in Quebec and in Canada with like the below grade garage entries. And this is a specific flooding risk. So exploring like watertight garage door and removable flood barrier is definitely going to help.
0: Tell us about where homeowners can go to get some financial help if they are doing these types of additions to their home.
13: So in Montreal, you have the RenoPlex program, so you can check on the City of Montreal website. So it's going to reimburse up to 50% of flood protection work. And you also have the organization called Ecohabitation. She's going to offer free advisory service and advice for you to protect your home from flooding. And starting in October, the Quebec government is going to unveil its new adaptation program for citizens. It's called RénoClimat, and it's going to offer up to $1,000 for basic protection measures. And you can have also more funding available for major structural work. But we will have more information in October.
0: Allison, thank you very much for telling us about those programs. I appreciate your time today.
13: My pleasure. Thank you for having me.
0: Allison Renault is Managing Director of Climate Resilience Canada. When we return after the traffic report, we are going to talk about open water drownings. There's some concern. These are drownings that occur in lakes and rivers, not necessarily pools. And we'll talk to the Life Saving Society about this. That is after a traffic report brought to you by Mega Kia Brossard and its Kia Never Pay for Gas Again event. Get up to $12,000 rebate on the Niro EV. Debbie Marcellos at the CJAD 800 Traffic Center.
7: Well, Trudy, we're looking at a nice light drive still in from the South Shore and in from Laval. Just a minor slowdown on 13th South for the Bisson Bridge inbound. But heading toward Laval, it slows on the 13 northbound from the Trans-Canada. And on the 640 heading eastbound, we have an accident at Curé-Labelle. It's backing up traffic on the 640 east from Boisbriand. And on the 15 Laurentian route northbound in the access ramp from the 640, an incident as well. So a lot of congestion on the 640 at the 15. On the Metropolitan West, it slows from St. Michel into DeCary and Laurentian south aboard the Metropolitan is from Côte-Vertu, northbound DeCary, busy from Côte St. Catherine. 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
0: Well, you might have heard the sad news coming out of the weekend. Five separate drownings. And we're talking about this a little bit more because we're seeing an uptick in the number of people drowning in bodies of water as opposed to pools. And these are lakes and rivers, especially when the weather is hot. We know that people tend to want to cool off and they enjoy time close to water for the breeze and the refreshing nature of a dip when you get hot. However, there are risks involved. Some places, the currents are really strong. Around the island of Montreal, we've had issues with that. We've had sometimes the water is really cold and that shocks the swimmer. Sometimes underwater, there are drop-offs and the swimmers don't know about them. And all of a sudden, they find themselves in deep water. So, here to tell us more, Executive Director of the Life Saving Society, Raynell Hawkins. Thanks for joining us on CJD.
25: It's a real pleasure. Thank you for your invitation.
0: What observations are you making about what's going on, Raynell?
25: But right now, based on the media report, last year at the same time, July 15, we had 35 dead fatalities in the water. And right now, our evaluation is 38. But we know the majority of them, partially this year, okay, those drowning occur inside partially the rivers and also St. Lawrence rivers and the canal. So that's why it's very important to tell everyone, please, if you don't see any swimming facilities with line, with lifeguard on duty in the rivers or St. Lawrence rivers, please use the rivers like boating activities. That means you need to wear a personal flotation device when you go in the water. Doesn't matter if it's for swimming or just refresh your body, but I think it's more safe to do this kind of precaution versus to don't have one.
0: What do you think is going on in a lot of these cases, Raynell? Is this someone who just underestimates the danger? They kind of look, oh, it looks shallow enough, it's slow enough here, the current, I'll be okay?
25: Yeah, partially with our Quebec province rivers, is not always with those white currents, like what we have during the spring or after a very big storm. But when we see the current, the surface is very calm. So this is kind of an invitation to go because the heat waves we have, we want to refresh our body, so we jump in the river. But soon when we are there, we can find, we have some currents. And the other factor very involved with that is maybe because we surestimate our swimming skills. I repeat this phrase many years ago now, is I think we are more better than swimmer because a swim is more than only to do three or four arm strokes and put your feet in the shallow end. You need make sure you can swim a minimum of 25 to 50 meters, because all those drowning situations occur at least 15 meters, where it could be very safe for the victim. So my presumption is maybe they were not very a good swimmer, or maybe they were a weak swimmer, but we surestimate our swimming skills.
0: Right now, this brings us to the question we've been debating for years and years now, and that is whether swimming lessons should be incorporated into gym classes in schools, so that for part of the, you know, part of the year, at least for certain grades, they are taken to a pool and they learn how to swim. And that's part of their gym curriculum. It's like learning how to play volleyball or learning how to play basketball. It's introduced as a skill. You know, we were lucky with our kids going up in Pierfall. There was a great community pool a few blocks from our house. The lessons, the membership was affordable, and we are able to do it. Can we afford as a society to make swimming one of those skills that is taught in the schools?
25: You know, with the numbers of the lakes and rivers we have in Quebec province, over 500,000, I think this is very appropriate to promote this inclusion inside the gym classes. Right now, we are more on the voluntary approach with Swim to Survive and Swim to Survive Plus. Plus is more for a teenager high school, and usually many high school, they have a swimming pool available just near the gymnasium. So my point is, could be one of the solutions how we can teach, not necessarily to make sure they're going to be a summer McIntosh, but more how they have to react if they fell down in the deep side of the swimming pool or lakes or rivers. So, we can do that, and we promote that. And we know the nation member of the World Health Organization, where we have swimming lessons, including inside the curriculum at school, this is the ratio is very, very low per capita about drowning. So, yes, this is one of the solutions, but also we need to focus to say to everyone, listen, if you don't see swimming area partly with the rivers, please don't use that for bathing activities, or maybe stay in the shallow end in the rivers where you have less current. But if you want to jump in the deep side, maybe you need to wear the life jacket or the flotation device, because you surestimate your swimming skill, particularly if we have current.
0: And I guess there's also the usual kind of young and dumb hijinks, like, you know, like going out on the water when you've had a few to drink, or leaping into water you've never been in before and, you know, haven't vetted, and you hit something on the bottom, or you hit your head, or I guess to a certain degree, there are certain behaviors that we will not be able to educate away.
25: Yeah, this is a very good question comment. You know, what can I say about my drowning report? 0.5%, 50%, 50% of the victims, they were alone. So if I may, one of my recommendations is near, on, in the water, never be alone, because no one can contact 911. So we need to change this behavior to practicing your swimming, bathing, kayaking, paddling, your activities alone. Please be always with other users or patrons or friends, because if something happens, maybe this person can save your life. And for sure, about the one of the behavior we need to change is when you're practicing a boating activity. It doesn't matter if it's a paddling activities or kayaking or canoeing or a personal watercraft or a small engine motorboat, please wear your flotation device, your life jacket or your personal flotation device, because 9 of 10, they didn't wear appropriately their life jacket when they drowned. So only this recommendation, we're going to save 20 lives per year in Quebec. So our average will be more close to 40 versus the 60s we have right now. And for sure, for the parents, remember the expression arm reach. If your kid is not arm reach to you when you're near or in or underwater, that means he's too far. It's like if you, with the street realities, I'm very sure when you cross the street with your toddlers, you always use this arm reach expression. You make sure your kid is very close to you. So, and before you cross the street, this is the same reality with water.
0: Reynald, thanks very much for the reminders.
25: Yeah, all right. Thank you very much. Have a nice week.
0: Reynald Hawkins, you hear him often. He's the executive director of the Life Saving Society. After the 11:30 update, we will take a look at why women's only gyms and sections of gyms are becoming a thing again.
6: Good morning. It's 11:30. I'm Tom Whelan for Jason Mayoff with a CTV News update. The Bank of Canada held its benchmark interest rate steady at 2.25% for a sixth consecutive decision. The report released this morning says Canada's economy is showing signs of improvement, with growth picking up and inflation projected to ease gradually. Another CAQ healthcare investment today. This time, the province is pledging $670 million to upgrade the ORs at Longueuil's Charles Lemoyne Hospital. The work will also increase the hospital's ICU capacity. And the second semifinal matchup of the FIFA World Cup is set for this afternoon when England takes on defending champion Argentina in Atlanta. Today's winner will face Spain on Sunday in the final. You can catch the action starting at 3 this afternoon right across the Bell Media Network, including on TSN 690. More news, including Quebec's anti-pimping squad making a slew of arrests on the South Shore, at ctvnewsmontreal.ca. And with the latest now from the CJAD 800 Traffic Center, here's Debbie Marcellos.
7: Tom, we're looking at a pretty light drive. Traffic moves well in from the South Shore. Northbound to Carrie, a little busy at Queen Mary up to the Metropolitan, and it slows on the Met West at Saint-Michel. Laurentian south to board the Metropolitan from Côte-Vertu. They've just cleared an accident in Rosemère on the eastbound 640 at Curé-Labelle, but it's still quite heavy from the 15. And on Highway 20, heading westbound into Dorion, traffic slows in Île-Perrot-Pincourt because of road work. 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Traffic and transit every 15 minutes on CJAD 800. 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
6: Your Dormez-vous Weather Center forecast, a mix of sun and cloud today with a chance of a late day shower, the high 28, a few clouds and 19 overnight. Tomorrow starts off sunny, then a mix of sun and cloud in the afternoon with the chance of a late day shower or thunderstorm. Thursday's high 27, sunshine and 26 to finish the week on Friday. Right now it's cloudy and 24 degrees in downtown Montreal. Your next CTV News update at noon.
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0: Back in the day, I was a longtime member of Curves. Remember, Curves came into Quebec in a big way. Women's only gyms set up as a circuit. It was a very accessible form of physical activity, easy to understand. They had monitors there who could help you out if you needed it. And it was quite social, too. And I think that's one of the reasons that I enjoyed it so much. And I met some people there that I'm still in contact with today. So I really liked that experience of the women's only setting and the feeling of freedom. I didn't have to worry about how I looked, what anyone else was doing, were people laughing at me, which quite frankly was the biggest thing, was going, it can be very intimidating as a rookie to walk into a gym and to hope you're doing everything correctly and thinking that people are watching and judging you for various aspects. Then Curves disappeared from the landscape. There is talk about a resurgence, by the way. So you might see it come back. But then now there are a number of women-only options available, and it seems to be a returning, growing trend on the fitness scene. I was surprised to read that Econo Fitness now has 8 of its 76 gyms in Quebec with zones reserved for women. And they're also planning on opening more. They're saying that that the number of the percentage of women training in gyms where there are these women-only zones, 8% higher than in mixed gyms. And for a lot of exercisers, it's just about a place, finding a place that they are comfortable. We're going to speak now with the owner of a gym designed for women. Vicky Bray owns Gym Fontainebleau Pour Elle. Vicky, welcome to CJD.
30: Yes, thank you for having me. This is a great opportunity for me to talk about the great women's only fitness facility.
0: Tell us about what sent you down the path of thinking about founding a women's only fitness facility.
30: Well, I bought the gym 17 years ago, and it was already a women's facility. I think they've opened in 22 or 23 years ago. So it was already a trend at that time. It was very popular. We had a lot of memberships, and women just felt great to train in a community just for women.
0: What's happening now? Why, for example, are we seeing Econo Fitness saying, okay, well, this is working for us. We're going to open even more of these women's sections in our gyms. What do you think is going on?
30: Well, you talked about it before. You see, you felt great. You felt without judgment. You know, they are coming. And the other point is that the equipment is adapted for women. We have smaller weights, smaller progression. We have programs designed especially for women. So they feel we are thinking about the difference between, you know, men and women.
0: Is there a typical client that you see coming to you? Is this a young woman looking for a place with no guys around, checking out to see whether she's wearing a revealing top? Is this older women who might be body conscious and worried about returning to fitness? Who are you seeing?
30: Well, my gym is really special because we have women between 14 and 84 years old, you know, training at the same facility. So it's we often see a daughter, a mother to come and train together. We have so many options for them that we can reach more group age, you know. We have like a functional training. We have group classes. We have also weight stacking the gym. So every age, every group find their option.
0: You know, speaking of options, we have a text in from one of our listeners on this topic saying, yeah, but if men want men-only gyms or sections, it would be considered misogyny. I don't think so. I would have no objection to having separate sections for both in a gym where if you are self-conscious for whatever reason, you can go and have your own section in a gym where you don't have to worry about being. I don't think it's really a divide between men and women at all. Because I think what a lot of people don't talk about is that men feel judged too, especially men who have become deconditioned, who might be going back to exercise after a long time away, or men who never did that type of formal exercise and are real rookies. They can experience the same type of self-consciousness that keeps women out of gym. So I'm not opposed to that. Vicky, tell me about how do you address those questions of, no, this is discriminatory to have women only in a facility?
30: Well, you know, what we want, bottom line, is people to be healthy. We want people to move. We want them to feel great, you know? So if going in a mixed gym makes you feel good because you're going to train with your boyfriend or with your friends, and it's fine. But if you come in a women's only facility and it helps you to come 2-3 times a week and you can achieve your goal and you can, you know, become healthier and feel good about yourself, I think it's all good answers, you know. You just have to find something right for you.
0: I wonder if this applies too to another text that has come in saying, does it have anything to do with Muslims demanding women's only gyms? Do you see that much at Gym Fontainebleau?
30: Not really, because, you know, we've been there for a long time, and the program are designed specially for women. So we have like programs for pregnancy. We have a go through healthy menopause program. So it's not about
0: like a religious belief.
30: Yeah. It's nothing to do with that. It's mostly women needs. You know, we have a naturopath on the place that is specialized for women's needs. You know, we have supplement that help go through menopause. We have stuff specialized just for us, you know.
0: And you know what, I'm of the opinion too that if certain organizations, for example, if there's a call within a municipality for a woman's only swimming lesson where men are not permitted at the pool at that time, or men's only, I'm okay with that. I'm absolutely okay with that, because it's your point. What we want is people to be healthy. We have to meet people where they are. whether they're seniors, whether they're new exercisers, whether they're deconditioned, you have to meet people where they are and try and offer services that will get them healthy, because that benefits all of us, right?
30: Yes.
0: If the population is healthy. Where can people find out more about Jim Fontainebleau, Vicky?
30: Oh, yes. On the website, jimfontainebleaul.com, we have also the social media, Instagram and Facebook, that we have videos that gives you all the differences in our gym. So we have wonderful staff, all certified and adapted for women needs.
0: Vicky, thank you for speaking to us.
30: Well, thank you for having me. Have a healthy, great day.
0: And you too. Vicky.
30: Thank you. Bye bye.
0: Is owner of Jim Fontainebleau Pour Elle, and that is in Blainville. Coming back, well, you probably heard on the news that the Bank of Canada has decided to hold steady on its key interest rate. We'll get an expert take on what that means for all of us. That's coming up. After this traffic report at the CJAD 800 Traffic Center, this is Lauren Glazer.
12: Good morning, Trudy. We have delays on the westbound side of the Met now, starting Lackward Air running out to the DeCary Interchange. For the eastbound side of the TCAN, volume there between Côte-de-l'Est and Stinson on the eastbound side of the Met for southbound 25. It's pretty slow between Yvrévaux and the tunnel. Northbound DeCary, you are losing time. Cutting Luke Road to the top. Also delay southbound DeCary now from the top to Van Horn. Southbound Laurentian, increased volume Henri Bourassa to the Met. Southbound 13 delays as well. They start Samson out to the Bisson Bridge. There's no shortcut for saving time, but saving money is simple. 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
0: Trudy sitting in, talking now about the Bank of Canada announcement today. It had been widely expected the Bank of Canada would hold its benchmark rate steady at 2.25%. And in fact, that is what the bank announced today. It would keep the rate at 2.25, the sixth consecutive hold, saying that it expects the economy will rebound after a rather rough start to our year. So the new forecasts for the Bank of Canada show that inflation is expected to ease toward the central bank's 2% target by next year after surging in response to oil prices going up over the spring. And of course, that's, the whole U.S.-Iran thing. Here to share his expertise with us, Richard Lapointe. He can always be reached. He's a senior portfolio manager at CIBC Wood Gundy. Hi, Richard.
8: Thank you. Yes. Hi. Good morning, Trudy.
0: Good morning. So, widely expected, did you expect this hold at 2.25%?
8: Oh, yeah. I did expect it. The big issue in everything you just announced there is sixth consecutive hold. So there's an issue going on here. We're in a recession. Let's call it everyone likes to call it a technical recession. Let's give it that wonderful name. So we are in an economic slowdown. We would normally lean heavy on the central bank to lower rates to get us out of this, right? This would be one of the tools the government would have to get Canada up and running again. Lower rates, inspire business activity. This would be exciting. They can't. Now, you hit the nail on the head when you talked about the Iran-U.S. conflict. Yes, there's a problem. Yes, it's impacting the Straits of Hormuz and thus driving up oil prices. But we already had an inflation problem before this. Our food prices were really high. Our rents were really high. Our inflation was already above before the Americans and Iranians got into their, let's call it, grudge match. So we are not in a position to lower rates because we should be raising them. So we can't raise them because the economy is too weak, and we can't lower them because there's too much inflation. The central bank is really in a box. This is not a good thing.
0: The rosy picture that they're painting of inflation easing to meet that target of 2% by next year, are you buying that, or do you think we're in more trouble?
8: Well, look, I'm buying it, but it's the reason why I'm buying it that we should all really focus in on. I'm buying it because I think the Canadian economy is struggling. I'm buying it because I give the Americans the benefit of the doubt that they'll come to some sort of peace agreement with the Iranians and the oil will flow again. I am buying those two circumstances. I'm worried about Canada being uncompetitive worldwide and our economy dropping and thus people doing less activity and prices dropping. This is a worry of mine. This is a concern I have of our country.
0: Yeah, Richard, I think, though, that, you know, talking about prices declining as a downside would not, doesn't resonate with a lot of people who are just looking at the cost of living and thinking I can't make ends meet.
8: Yeah.
0: Well, can we have our case?

0: we have everything they want, including a lot of land. We just have to make sure our regulations get, how can I put it, less onerous and our tax rates less destructive. If we can get that going, you'll get many more hyperscale buildings up here, and that will really run Canada.
1: Oh, there's so many concerns about those, Richard, from an environmental point of view, a social point of view. Is this, you know, industries we should be wanting to get into? And we've had a warning from the Aboriginal community that major projects without Aboriginal either ownership or partnership in some way, no go.
0: So if that is the case, right? And the Americans are moving ahead full steam into AI and the Chinese doing the same. Where does that put Canada?
1: Yeah. Not very competitive.
0: Exactly. So what you're seeing now, a recent survey had 42% of major corporations in Canada contemplating a move to the U.S. I'm not saying they're doing it. Not saying they push the button, but they're contemplating it. This is horrible. So, okay, the Aboriginals will be cool. Our environment will be beautiful, and we'll all be terribly poor.
1: Mm. Richard, always good to get your expertise and insights. Thanks for your time.
0: Thank you.
1: Richard Lapointe, Senior Portfolio Manager at CIBC Wood Gundy. I'll be back in a sec.
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12: Good afternoon. It's 12 o'clock. I'm Tom Whalen for Jason Mayoff with your CTV News Update. A bit of sun, 24 degrees downtown. Weather details in just a few minutes. Here's what's making news right now. Our interest rate will hold for now. Some groceries just became a little less expensive, and affordable housing for seniors being built in the province. With the latest from the CJAD 800 Traffic Center, here is Lauren Glazer.
13: Good afternoon, Tom. We do have delays on the westbound side of the 20 volume starting now on Grineau back to Norman. Southbound 13 volume as well between Sampson and the Beeson Bridge. Also delays on the eastbound side of the TCAN. They start currently as running out to Stinson on the eastbound side of the Met. Southbound 25 volume there between Bubia and the tunnel, off and on slowdowns on the westbound side of the Met now between PNF and the Carrie interchange. For northbound the Carrie, you are losing time.

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1: In the news, the Bank of Canada says it expects the economy to rebound after a rough start to the year. The central bank's policy rate remains at 2.25% after the hold, which was widely expected by economists. Bank of Canada Governor Tiff Macklin says they see the current policy rate as being at the right level to return inflation back to 2% and support an economic recovery. He adds the Bank of Canada's Governing Council is still ready to adjust its policy rate if needed. The CAQ's tax relief plan is now officially in effect across the province. Starting today, the provincial sales tax will be removed from multiple grocery and hygiene supplies. Items no longer subject to sales tax include pre-cut fruits, granola bars, tissues, and toilet paper. Financial analysts say the cuts will save the average family $140 a year. Independent grocers say that updating their cash register codes manually is causing some administrative headaches. A nonprofit group with the goal of building social housing for low-income seniors has announced that it will be building 300 new units here in the city, as well as in Sherbrooke and Trois-Rivières. Mission Unité says construction is scheduled to be completed by the fall of 2028. The new construction brings the organization's total to over 2,000 units across the province. The Canadian Real Estate Association has downgraded its forecast for 2026 again, saying it now expects slightly fewer sales compared with last year. After a slow first half of the year, the association says encouraging sales figures from June could signal a second half rebound. But senior economist Sean Cathcart says much will depend on stability in the economy, particularly for the labor market.
2: It's this perma-crisis in the 2020s where things keep flaring up and then calming down and then the next thing pops up. And, you know, it's been a bit of a roller coaster. So, and then you've got, you know, interest rates on a roller coaster, population in Canada on a roller coaster. I think things just need to settle down.
1: Cathcart says it's tough to map out the trajectory for the housing market and broader economy with the war in Iran still unsettled and continued uncertainty related to Canada's trade relationships. For interviews and other audio, go to cjad800.com or download the iHeartRadio app. Your Dormez-vous Weather Center forecast, a mix of sun and cloud today with a chance of a late day shower, the high 28. A few clouds and 19 overnight. Tomorrow starts off sunny, then a mix of sun and cloud in the afternoon with the chance of a late day shower or thunderstorm. Thursday's high 27, sunshine and 26 to finish the week on Friday. Right now it's cloudy, 24 degrees in downtown Montreal. For all the news during the day, stream us on your smart speaker. Just say play CJAD 800. 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
6: It's just a few minutes past the top of the hour, Wednesday, July 15th. I'm your host, Vashi Capello, here with you for the next few hours in a very hazy nation's capital. It's hot and it's hazy in Ottawa. And from what I understand, it's like covered in smoke in Toronto and, of course, parts of northern Ontario where there are out-of-control fires at the moment. It's a wacky weather situation, to say the least, and a dangerous one for some people in different parts of the country. So We'll have your latest weather coming up and a whole lot of politics. Let's get straight to a rundown of what we've got going on today.
7: The Rundown.
6: Some of the news outside the weather before we get to kind of the most prescient explanation of the weather we are experiencing across much of the country. The Bank of Canada, this is something that really affects all of us, really, has decided to hold its key lending rate at 2.25%. That was expected by economists basically because there's so much different data out there. Some of it good news, some of it bad news, with the net outcome kind of being this stasis. The same situation that we were in the last time the Bank of Canada's governor decided to hold the line, the last announcement that they made where they also held the line. Here is Tiff Macklem saying, you know, these are the three primary messages the governor of the Bank of Canada has about the decision to hold the interest rate.
8: First, after stalling over the past year, economic growth looks to have resumed in Canada. While U.S. trade policy continues to be a headwind, consumers have been resilient and businesses are adapting. Second, inflation in Canada is poised to ease, provided global oil prices decline from elevated levels. And third, uncertainty remains high. The conflict in the Middle East has re-escalated in recent days, and trade discussions with the United States remain ongoing.
6: So there's a whole lot of uncertainty on a whole lot of fronts. On the inflation front, so how much things cost, how fast prices are going up. Tiff Macklem, the governor of the Bank of Canada, whom you just heard, when he was making that announcement to hold the line on the key lending rate, talked a little bit about the bank's outlook for inflation.
8: Inflation is expected to stay elevated in June and then ease gradually in the coming months, returning to the 2% target in early 2027. I do want to underline that this forecast is highly dependent on the path for global oil prices and gasoline prices. It assumes oil prices come down and stabilize between $70 to $75 US per barrel.
6: Well, you can't assume that, and I'm going to get to it in a second, but things are very uncertain when it comes to the price of oil, and in fact, that is not happening. The price is not going down. So that points to kind of the instability more largely that Macklem and the bank is dealing with. That's the governor of the Bank of Canada, Tiff Macklem. He also said, and this is something I think all of us are listening very closely to, that the possibility of future rate hikes is not off the table depending on what happens with this war.
8: I mean, let's be frank, the situation in the Middle East remains very volatile. It looks like it's a long way from being resolved. And so, yes, if oil prices go higher and they remain higher, there may well still be a need for consecutive hikes.
6: Consecutive hikes. So that is the governor of the Bank of Canada, Tiff Macklem, which leads me right into the possibility of what's going on with the United States and Iran and the possibility of increases, further increases in the price of oil. The U.S. has reimposed a naval blockade on Iran, plus intensified its airstrike campaign in retaliation for Iran's attacks on ships that are trying to pass through the Strait of Hormuz. Iranian officials say that the American strikes hit an Iranian army barracks and they killed at least seven troops and wounded more than 260 people across the country. But this back and forth in the renewal of the fighting has certainly had a salient impact on the price of oil. So the price of West Texas Intermediate, the U.S. benchmark, hit $80 earlier today for the first time since mid-June. In an interview on Fox News, U.S. President Donald Trump says that the strikes are going to continue until Iran agrees to more negotiations on a permanent ceasefire.
9: We're going to hit them very hard tonight. We're going to hit them very hard tomorrow night. We're going to hit them very hard the night after. And then next week, it gets really bad for them because next week comes the power plants. Next week comes the bridges. We're going to knock out all their power plants. We're going to knock out all their bridges unless they get to the table and negotiate.
6: So take it all with a grain of salt, obviously, because sometimes what the president says he's going to do, particularly with with this war, though more largely with other subjects as well, is not actually something that materializes. But what we do know is that there's no way to predict what's going on with the Middle East, and therefore there is a big impact economically and in particular on the price of gas. So we're going to talk about all of that with the one and only Frances Donald coming up. She's the chief economist at the Royal Bank of Canada. We'll also ask her about Governor Macklem's prediction that there, you know, could be further hikes, or that those hikes are not off the table, because I know that's of great interest to all of us. So Frances will join us live at 20 minutes past the top of the hour. Right now, as promised, I do want to get to our weather, because I don't know if your phone is like mine. It's blowing up today with lots of people sending pictures of how crazy the sky looks in certain parts of, in particular, the province of Ontario, but Quebec as well. Doug Gillum is a senior meteorologist with the Weather Network, and he has generously lent us some more of his time today. Hey, Doug, good to have you back.
10: Thanks. My pleasure. Good afternoon.
6: So let's talk a little bit, if we could, about air quality first, because we've got Windsor, Toronto with orange air quality warnings right now. Toronto's air quality, according to IQ Air, is the worst in the world right now. What's happening?
10: Yeah, I mean, when you have a heat wave, you often do, with the sinking air, get a buildup of pollution that's generated locally. But in this case, it's so exacerbated by the smoke from the wildfires, especially across northwestern Ontario. Those fires were smoldering, and then when temperatures soared to the upper 30s to near 40 with windy conditions on Monday, just a line of fires erupted. And now the smoke plume is spreading across the Great Lakes region into southern Ontario, also into Quebec and into the northeastern U.S. And typically, when we get relief from the heat, we also get relief from the poor air quality. But because the fires are to our northwest, when the winds turn to the northwest and bring in what typically would be cleaner, cooler, drier air, it's cooler and drier, but it's not, you know, we're definitely dealing with some very serious air quality issues with the fires, especially northwest of Lake Superior.
6: And what are the conditions like for those fires in particular? Like, what are we looking at about the propensity of those conditions to, like, keep the fires going, or to make it worse or make it better?
10: Well, once fires get going, it becomes extremely difficult, even if weather conditions become better, for those to go out. I mean, we're seeing some cooler conditions, but we still have some windy conditions, and it's still pretty dry there. We will see some thunderstorms, showers and thunderstorms later Friday and again into next week. The problem is, again, you don't just need some rain. You need a tremendous amount of rain to put out some of these fires. And again, anytime you get thunderstorms, you've got the risk that you could set new fires because conditions have become quite dry across that region. So very difficult to forecast future wildfire behavior, but we do know from experience, I'm afraid that this is going to be an on-again, off-again issue for many areas for quite some time. Again, that region will get some rain in the next week. Probably not enough, and any time that region dries out again and the heat builds again, we'll continue to see the smoke plumes spreading way beyond the region impacted by the fires.
6: And so do you think it's safe to say that these air quality issues might be persistent for a little bit?
10: Yes. I mean, we do think there'll be some improvement on Friday into the weekend as the flow turns even a bit more northerly. That will shift the smoke plume more into many areas south of the border and to the west of, of the Windsor. To the west of the Windsor area. But as wind directions change in the weeks to come, you know, there certainly will be times where the air quality will be better. But I don't think we're going to end the on-again, off-again concerns, maybe until even the end of summer. Again, that doesn't mean every day is going to be that way. It certainly won't be. The plume will move around. But the second half of July will be dominated by a cooler air mass. And normally that would be good news for southern Ontario and southern Quebec. But many areas will still be dealing with the smoke even as the temperatures come down.
6: I'll leave it there. Doug, appreciate the insight. Thank you. Doug Gillum is senior meteorologist with the Weather Network. We're back in a moment.
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0: We're seeing slowdowns now southbound 13 between Sampson and the Biso Bridge. Also delays on the westbound side of the 20 between Onkornio and Norman. Northbound the Carry Volume 2 cuts in Look Road to the top. We have delays southbound the Carry from the top to Van Horn. On the eastbound side of the TCAN, delays there. Currently, yes, running out to Stinson on the eastbound Mat again between Longjillier and Anjou. For southbound 25, it's pretty busy between Beaubien and the tunnel. Slowdowns on the westbound side of the Mat, La Cordera to the DeCary interchange. 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
11: It's Ken Connors in for Andrew Carter all this week. 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
6: It's 20 minutes past the top of the hour. This morning, the Bank of Canada announced that they will hold their key lending rate at 2.25%. Tiff Macklem is the governor of the Bank of Canada, and here's how he describes why he made that call.
1: First, after stalling over the past year, economic growth looks to have resumed in Canada. While U.S. trade policy continues to be a headwind, consumers have been resilient and businesses are adapting. Second, inflation in Canada is poised to ease, provided global oil prices decline from elevated levels. And third, uncertainty remains high. The conflict in the Middle East has re-escalated in recent days, and trade discussions with the United States remain ongoing.
6: That's the governor of the Bank of Canada, Tiff Macklem. Frances Donald is chief economist at the Royal Bank of Canada, RBC, and she's with us live on the line right now. Hi, Frances. Welcome back to the show. Thanks for making the time.
2: Good morning. Happy Bank of Canada Day.
6: Happy Bank of Canada Day to all who celebrate. I wanted to start off there on what we just heard from the governor, which is kind of like a lot of what ifs that still exist in the economy and more largely in society right now. Is the holding the line decision the safest bet because of that?
2: Well, safe, but also right, because the economy is not doing great, but it's moving in a better direction. And most underlying measures of inflation are around 2%. And that says, well, there's not a lot of need to make any adjustments, and that the current policy is probably the right one insofar as much monetary policy can help or hurt an economy. What's interesting, though, is that the emphasis on uncertainty was a little bit less this time than back in April. In April, the Bank of Canada really clinical, scenarios-based, carefully mapping out a range of outcomes and what they might do where. Today was a bit of a return to that old-fashioned Bank of Canada we love, principles-based, describing the base case to soft but improving underlying inflation where it's supposed to be. So the Bank of Canada taking a bit of a breather on these big risks on the horizon. And while they didn't do much today, I don't know that we should interpret that as lack of conviction. They had a lot of conviction. It was just that the conviction is this is the current rate and we should keep it where it is.
6: How much of the, like, less of a five-alarm fire on uncertainty is due to the fact that that deadline came and went and CUSMA remains intact? Like, yes, we'll go to an annual review system, but it's not like Trump said, I'm withdrawing from the deal.
2: Well, maybe we've gone from a five-alarm fire to a one-alarm fire, which is to say that there are still risks. And the problem for the Bank of Canada is that there have been two very big risks, and actually not just a problem for the Bank of Canada, but Canadians across the entire country. On one hand, of course, CUSMA and the U.S.-Canada trade relationship. And I would say that the structural impact of deterioration in the trade relationship, more important than just the binary CUSMA outcome, that can be deflationary. If businesses stall investment or they're waiting for more clarity or they're just generally not feeling great about the business environment, that weighs on growth and ultimately inflation. But against that was a very different type of uncertainty, which is energy prices, the war in the Middle East, which puts upside pressure on inflation, first through energy, what the Bank of Canada likes to look through, but then it can sort of permeate into everything from food to clothes to toys to travel expenses. And so if energy prices had stayed high or they go back in that direction, you kind of get this offsetting shock. And the two of them together created a bit of a dilemma for the Bank of Canada. Which way should they lean and why? What's really interesting, and it's got to be a great relief for the Canadian Central Bank, is that now, as we come through about midway through July, both those risks are still there, but both of them have kind of softened in. So still very present. We heard from Governor Macklem and Senior Deputy Governor Carolyn Rogers today. They're still thinking about these things, but they maybe don't have such a big pit in their stomach about how impactful they will be.
6: Could you also expand on the first part of what you were talking about there and what the governor mentioned as well, which is like the picture when it comes to economic growth? Because you're always really great at sort of understanding and verbalizing like the a lot of different parts of the economy or different parts of the country feel that growth picture or lack thereof in a very different way. And I feel like it's one of those things where we get these numbers right now that show, like, again, not a five-alarm fire, but nobody necessarily feels like we are firing on all cylinders. Like, what, in layman's terms, like, what do we need to understand about how the economy is growing or isn't right now, or the health of it overall?
2: That's true. And the Bank of Canada and RBC Economics, we have actually the same forecast for growth for 2027, which is 0.7 percentage points. Actually, that's not great. Maybe we get a participation ribbon, but we're not podiuming with that one. It's very weak growth. It's being pulled down by deterioration in we have no population growth. In fact, it's negative, and we don't really have any engines of growth moving forward. But if you look across the country, you'll see that Alberta will grow at four times the rate of Ontario. The fastest growing province in Canada is going to be Newfoundland this year. Ontario and Quebec are going to grow below the national average. And the challenge for the Bank of Canada is that it has one policy tool for the entire country uniformly. We talked about those two big risks to the economy, higher energy prices and then trade with the United States moving in opposite directions. It also creates more regionality across the country. Higher oil prices tend to help Alberta. The weight of the U.S.-Canada trade relationship deteriorating tends to weigh more disproportionately on Ontario and to a certain extent Quebec. So that regionalization is challenging for the BOC, which is why they try to target this headline inflation for everybody. And underlying the surface, I'm sure there was a lot of Canadians who felt really frustrated to hear Governor Macklem say the economy is going to be okay and moving forward. Because most surveys in Canada, no matter which one you look at, say somewhere between a third to two-thirds of Canadians believe we're in or on the precipice of a recession. And that's because the cost of living is really high and isn't going backwards. So different folks, depending on their income groups, their wealth groups, their regions, are feeling the economy really differently. And the BOC's mandate is to try to create an average for everyone. But it's very common when you create an average for all of Canada for no one to feel like they're represented in that base case outlook.
6: You mentioned also the contributions of population decline versus growth. And we don't really actually talk about it like you do, but we don't when we're having this economic discussion in a political sense. You know, the immigration policy of this country has drastically changed over the last year to 18 months. What does declining population levels mean for growth, like not in just the immediacy, but like more long term?
2: It creates a variety of short-term implications in how we read an economy. And some of them have to do with the job market. So, for example, when we had 3% population growth in 2022, 2023, we had to create 60 to 70,000 jobs just to make sure that the people who were coming in who wanted jobs would have them. Now, for the past three quarters, we've had folks exiting Canada. The population has been declining. So we don't have to create the same amount of jobs because there aren't people to fill them to the same extent. We could actually lose, by our count, up to 10,000 jobs a month and it not impact the unemployment rate. Just think, if you're having a party, you invite 10 people, you need 10 chairs. If people start leaving the party, you can take chairs away. And that's what's happening with the job market. But it's also very meaningful to growth. If you have a pizza shop, you usually get 10 customers. Now you have 13 customers. It's going to make it look like you're selling more pizzas. That's not each individual person buying more pizzas. It's more customers. And it's the same thing with population. As population was growing for the past several years at unprecedented rates, it was easy for our economy to look better, just more customers within its walls. Now that it's shrinking, we can't grow as quickly. Does that mean the economy is worse off or better off? Well, economists like to use per capita growth to explain what each individual person is buying at the pizza shop instead of how many pizzas are being sold outright. But the math makes it more difficult to create something like a booming economy. And by 2027, 2028, we may have population growth coming back online. We'll have to see what the population policies look like, and we'll get a calibration. But in the meantime, it makes it real hard to compare things like GDP or job growth to where we were 2 years ago. That's only going to resolve when we get stabilization in immigration policies and some visibility on it.
6: I'll leave it on that note. Thanks for your analysis, Francis. Appreciate it as always.
2: Thanks for having me.
6: Thank you. Francis Donald is the chief economist at RBC. We're going to take a quick commercial break. On the other end of that break, the plot is thickening when it comes to the Gordie Howe Bridge. It seems like the story from the Prime Minister's office versus the White House is not the same story about what both sides actually agreed to. And there's little transparency, actually, from either side as well. Nobody is showing us the agreement or detailing what they agreed to. And all they'll say, there's a bit of conflict in what they will say, basically, between the two sides. Steve Chase is doing a lot of that reporting for the Globe and Mail. He's my next guest.
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3: Good afternoon. It's 12:30. I'm Tom Whalen for Jason Mayoff with a CTV News update. The union representing thousands of WestJet flight attendants say members have voted strongly in favor of a potential strike. According to a press release, the cabin crews could go on strike as early as August 2nd. The production of Quebec's famous Oka cheese will no longer be overseen by a local company. Agripure announcing that it's selling its fine cheese business to French dairy company Lactalie. The deal includes Agripure's Oka and St. Hyacinth plants. And the Montreal Canadiens released their 2026-27 schedule today. The NHL season is being expanded to 84 games this year. The Habs open on the road in Toronto on the 29th of September. For more news, including how two private colleges in the province had their permits pulled by the Education Ministry, go to ctvnewsmontreal.ca. With the latest from the CJAD 800 Traffic Center, here is Lauren Glazer.
5: Tom, we do have delays on the westbound side of the Met now. Starting Lackward Air, running out to the DeCary Interchange. Also delays on the eastbound side of the TCAN. Currently, yes, back to Stinson on the eastbound side of the Met. Southbound 25, the volume starting at Bobby into the tunnel. Northbound DeCary has delays also. Shiverk up to the top. Southbound DeCary volume there from the top to Van Horn on the westbound side of the 20. It's slowing between Angrenou and the Ville-Saint-Pierre Interchange. 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
3: Your Dormez-vous Weather Center forecast, a mix of sun and cloud today with a chance of a late day shower, the high 28, a few clouds and 19 overnight. Tomorrow starts off sunny, then a mix of sun and cloud in the afternoon with the chance of a late day shower or thunderstorm, Thursday's high 27. Sunshine and 26 to finish the week on Friday. Right now it's partly cloudy downtown, 24 degrees. Your next CTV News update at 1 o'clock.
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6: It is 25 minutes before the top of the hour. I am your host, Vashi Capellos, coming to you this afternoon from a very hazy nation's capital in Ottawa. There's a very interesting story that has been developing over the last number of weeks involving the White House and the federal government here, the Prime Minister's office, and that is around this Gordie Howe bridge. We've talked about it extensively on this show. Donald Trump, a number of months ago, basically said that he didn't like the deal or didn't want the bridge to open, and it was on the cusp of opening, I should say, at the time. The deal struck by the Canadian government and the state of Michigan. He felt that America did not get its fair share. The deal was, and it's kind of confounding because Canada paid all of the cost, but Canada basically builds the bridge, pays the cost even of constructing facilities on the American side, and through the course of the bridge's life, like, will be paid back those costs. And then after that, the revenue from the tolls will be split. So Trump didn't like that. There's a lot of reporting from the New York Times that showed the owners of the competing bridge, a family that had never wanted the Gordie Howe Bridge to be built, had been meeting with powerful people in the Trump administration like Howard Lutnick and had, according to the New York Times, contributed to these super PACs, one of these super PACs funding Trump and supporting Trump to the tune of $1 million not long before they were able to secure that meeting with Howard Lutnick. In any event, the bridge was supposed to open and have sort of a soft opening. It didn't. Trump basically wouldn't allow it to. And we haven't heard a lot from either side since then, just that they were, you know, engaged in discussions. So a few weeks later, we find out that the bridge will, in fact, open and that some sort of deal has been struck between the federal government here and the White House that we don't really have clarity on the details of. So basically, no one official from the Canadian government is saying, here is the deal, here's what we worked out, here's everything you need to know, and putting their name to it. These quote-unquote government sources are coming forward and saying that, you know, for 15 years, Canada will send 50% of the profits from the tolls to an economic development fund that seems to be to the benefit of the U.S., though we don't understand what the fund will be used for or how it will work or anything like that. Now, the Prime Minister did an interview with my colleague, Tara Nelson, over at CTV Calgary in Stampede over the weekend, and he kind of downplayed the cost of this to Canada. Have a listen.
13: The word net does a lot of work in this. We are sharing after Canada is paid back. So we get the revenues, then the servicing of the costs of the bridge and paying the debt of the bridge, and then what's left over, there's a split of that for 15 years. And the U.S. money is invested back in economic development in the region, the U.S. side of the region, obviously, which is going to help drive more traffic. So look, it's a good deal for Canada.
6: So that's what the Prime Minister says, but I do think it's important to note that's his characterization, and he may be able to substantiate it, but we don't have any detail. We just sort of know from these anonymous government sources that are, you know, calling reporters to say, oh, it's the net profits. I'm not sure how that really differs from what was set up before, because I guess it wasn't going to happen over the first 15 years. Like, all the costs were supposed to go to Canada to cover how much it cost to build the thing. I don't really understand the terms, and it's difficult, like, to figure them out because nobody is showing us the deal or even, again, outside of that comment from the Prime Minister, like, publicly putting their name to any details that they've arrived at. Now, Bloomberg, just moments ago, Brian Platt, good friend of the show, Josh Wingrove, another good friend of this show, published a piece saying that the U.S. and Canada are now presenting different accounts of this profit-sharing deal that the Prime Minister and the President agreed to that is supposed to get this bridge to open later this month. So a U.S. official in particular is talking to Bloomberg and contradicting what you just heard from the Prime Minister and said that neither loan interest nor depreciation will be included in the calculation. So That view, according to Bloomberg, suggests fewer expenses to offset the revenue and for the United States. Now, this official also, nobody likes to put their name to anything anymore, spoke on a condition that they not be identified discussing private matters. Now, the Bloomberg goes on to point out that there's no sign that that discrepancy, sort of the different view of it, will jeopardize the bridge plan opening on July 27th. So that's just a few weeks away. The Prime Minister's spokesperson, Audrey Shampoo, would not give Bloomberg a specific answer when she was asked to clarify whether debt service costs are deducted before the U.S. share of toll profits is calculated. Now, you may be asking, like, what does it matter? It's basically how this money is, like, dispersed. So the people will have to pay tolls. Trucks will have to pay tolls. How that money is dispersed between Canada and the United States is the nexus of the agreement between Canada and the United States. So if we don't have clarity, if the U.S. says it's going to be more for them and Canada says it's going to be less for them, we don't have any of those details. Steve Chase is a senior reporter with the Ottawa Bureau of the Parliamentary Bureau for the Globe and Mail. And he wrote extensively about this today as well. And he's with us live in studio. Hey, Steve. Good to have you here. So can you figure out the details of this deal? Like, why is nobody telling us what's up?
1: I guess I have one suspicion is that the government feels that releasing the deal might expose the fact that it's not as good a deal for Mr. Trump as Mr. Trump says it is, which could prompt him to go try to force more concessions before the bridge opens.
6: What do we understand about the deal? Like, how is this going to work? What do you understand it to be?
1: Well, the deal since 2012 was Canada would be the only entity collecting tolls and use that money to pay back the $6.4 billion they spent building the bridge. And this was going to take anywhere between 36 to 50 years. There's been different estimates. So now, after Mr. Trump held up the opening of the bridge, we've got a deal where we're supposed to share half the toll profits, profit being the key word, with them for 15 years. It's going to go into some kind of economic development fund, apparently for the benefit of the Americans. But Mr. Carney complicated things. The Prime Minister complicated things on Sunday by saying, well, it's actually not very much we're going to be sharing with them because we're going to strip out operating expenses first and debt expenses. And so there's not going to be a lot left to give the Americans. That's the last official comment we've had from the government on this, aside from some reworkings of that in press statements. Now we've got a story today out of Washington saying that with an unnamed official saying, no, you're not supposed to take out debt expenses. You're not supposed to shrink the toll proceeds to a minimal level and not give us much. That's where it stands. PMO is not saying anything. I guess Mr. Carney speaks to reporters tomorrow. Maybe we'll get more certainty tomorrow.
6: Do you think there runs a risk of, you know, Trump once again being like, no, this thing isn't opening? Like, it doesn't seem super solid.
1: Yeah, and I think Mr. Carney might regret what he said on Sunday, where he sort of said there's not going to be a lot left to give them. Yes, that's absolutely the problem.
6: And just sort of final question for you, like, what is the significance of this thing actually opening, though? Like, it is pretty meaningful economically.
1: Yeah, it gives us another crossing in the most important trade corridor in the country, and it gives us a backup in case something happens with the main bridge, which, of course, is 96 years old and hasn't really been updated.
6: Okay, thanks, Steve. Appreciate it. Steve Chase is, of course, a senior parliamentary reporter for the Globe and Mail. Go read his story today. It's a very interesting account of the things we have heard and haven't heard from the federal government and the prime minister in particular when it comes to what they actually agreed to. And like Steve said, we do anticipate we'll hear from the prime minister tomorrow, and he will likely very much be asked about this. We'll share with you whatever we hear from him and from the federal government so that we can get some transparency on all of this, because it is a big deal, in particular to the economy more largely here in Canada, but also I know to many of our listeners in Windsor, our colleagues over at our station there cover this so well, but it is a big deal economically to Windsor and the thoroughfare between Windsor and Detroit. So we'll await further details. We'll take a quick commercial break. On the other end of that break, we're going to take a deeper dive in our weekly explainer into data centers. I keep hearing a lot of you text in about them, lots of concerns. The provincial government in Alberta really saying it's necessary to build this big Meta one. Jeremy Harris, an expert in AI security, will join us next to explain all about it.
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5: We're seeing slowdowns now on the west bend side of the 20, starting on Greeno, running out to the Ville-St. Pierre interchange. Also delays southbound 13 between the Vasho Bridge and 440. Southbound 13 delays there between Henri-Bourassa and the Met. For the westbound side of the Met, delays as well between Lac-Courtier and the DeCary interchange. Eastbound side of the TCAN Volume 2, Code Lias running out to Stinson on the eastbound Met. For southbound 25, delays there between Beaubien and the tunnel. 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
1: It's 10 minutes before the top of the hour. We're talking a lot about artificial intelligence lately and the data centers that will power this onslaught of AI. There's a brand new deal that Meta just announced to build one in Alberta, but there's also a lot of various jurisdictions, states in the United States and then cities here in Canada that are looking at the possibility of kind of banning them, of putting a moratorium on them, at least where their city or their state is concerned. It just happened in New York. Hamilton City Council is set to vote on that today. Burlington, Mississauga, and Vancouver are all expected to debate similar proposals this month. So I thought it was worth doing an explainer on just that, these AI data centers, and that's exactly what we're going to do.
2: Explain this.
0: The explainer.
1: The best person for the job, of course, the one, the only, Jeremy Harris. He is the co-founder of Gladstone AI, an AI national security company. Hi, Jeremy. Welcome back to the program.
3: Hi, Vashi. Thanks so much for having me.
1: Happy to talk to you again, this time on a kind of different subject, but one that's really heating up, I feel like, in the public consciousness right now. Can we start at the very beginning? Like, what is a data center?
3: Yeah, a data center is a massive facility. And just for scale, right, the data centers we're building right now, they contain all of the computing, essentially all the computers that allow you to build these powerful new AI systems. The ChatGPTs of the world, Anthropic and Google have their own AI models, as they're called. These things are trained, essentially built by the computers that hum away in these massive buildings. Now, when we say massive, we're talking about campuses that consume gigawatts of power. 1 gigawatt is the power consumption of 1 million homes. So you're talking about, so some of these big new builds, like the power consumptions of a pretty big city just being stamped out all across the United States and now increasingly in Canada.
1: So what do we know about the projected need for them? Because to my mind, obviously, you know, the advent of AI is here, but it seems really like nebulous, at least from what I can ascertain, to try and determine exactly to what degree it is going to be utilized. So what do we know for sure about the need for these?
3: Yeah, so, you know, it's funny, the data centers that we're building today are only going to come online roughly 18 months from now. It takes about 18 months to build a data center. And so when you think about, is there a bubble? Are we building for real demand? Well, the bets that we're making, when you see headlines of $100 billion here, $200 billion there for data centers, that those billions are going to pay for anticipated demand 18 months down the line. And so if you want to know if we're in a bubble today, what you do is you look back 18 months and you ask yourself the question, how much was Google, was OpenAI, was Anthropic spending on data centers back then, and how much are they making today? And on that basis, Anthropic, we can talk about, for example, they are right now, by all accounts, the leading lab. They just overtook OpenAI in private market valuations, almost $1 trillion company now. And they just posted their first profitable quarter. So in other words, if you were predicting 18 months ago, and many people did, that this was a bubble, they were overspending. You know, at that time, they were spending tens of billions of dollars. It was, you know, like on the scale of the Apollo moon landing every year. People were rightly looking at this saying, this sounds crazy. How can there possibly be the demand? And yet, fast forward to today, and we're seeing actual profitability. So that's a fundamental difference from previous boom-bust cycles, you know, dot-com and so on. And it's based on a theory that seems to be holding, at least so far, that the demand for intelligence, for something that can automate potentially a large fraction, maybe all white-collar labor at some point in the next, you know, call it 2 years, 3 years, 5 years. That seems to be a live possibility right now, and that's what's being priced in. So the economics actually are playing out kind of the way the bulls expected. Things can change, but so far, all people are doing is looking at trend lines and saying, well, look, this held across, you know, 3-4 different zeros in our numbers, so let's just add another zero and like, keep on going. And that's sort of what's motivating right now this next phase of the build-out. Like, this is accounting for most of U.S. GDP growth at this point, right, these build-outs. Right. So this is like a massive deal. It's becoming the dominant driver of U.S. productivity.
1: So there's a big debate about the physical structures of these things, and communities are kind of voicing their concern through different means, everything from, you know, city councils taking votes to online voices of protest. Like, in your view, based on what you know about the science, like, what criticisms are valid and which aren't?
3: Yeah, it's a really complex space, and the short answer here is everybody has valid points across the board. Anybody who tells you, for example, that pollution is not an issue, it absolutely is an issue, right? I mean, especially you look at some of these data centers, they've got on-site diesel generators, gas turbines, you're pumping out a lot of pollutants. Noise pollution is a huge

0: as much attention to is the security picture. Mm-hmm. So, look, I mean, Mythos is this now kind of semi-famous AI model that Anthropic built. They told the U.S. government, hey, look, we think this is a weapon of mass destruction grade cyber weapon. And the U.S. government basically agreed. They locked it down. They prevented Anthropic from releasing it in really any form for a long time. This is a big debate in the States. The reality is, if you now have functionally weapons of mass destruction like this being built in data centers that are built with commercial grade security, not at all accounting for, you know, what will Russia, what will China be doing to try to steal the IPs, try to sabotage these facilities, that's a massive gap. To say nothing of, you know, risk of loss of control of these systems, which sounds like science fiction, but increasingly is looking like a pretty grounded set of concerns. So, you know, these concerns span a whole range of issues. It is also true that the Chinese Communist Party has been funding a lot of the data center protests that have been happening, mm-hmm. though they are on solid footing. They have reason to have the concerns that they have. And so it's just complicated. Like, this is not an easy picture to resolve either way.
1: I've just got about 45 seconds, and I wanted to ask you about sort of the pitch from the Canadian government to, you know, have as much of this be sovereign as possible. How challenging will that be?
0: Yeah, so real sovereignty, unfortunately, is just impossible, right? Canada does not have the capital base to fund $100 billion of data center infrastructure. You look at all the announcements from the government, they're all in the hundreds of millions of dollars, which is like, it's cute, but it's off by about 2, 3, or 4 zeros, depending on how you look at it. So realistically, our leverage is going to come from coming up with deals with the U.S. hyperscaler companies that do have the capital and telling, look, you want to build in Alberta, for example, you're going to have to do it on our terms. You're going to have to adhere to sort of Canadian specified security standards, for example, or Canadian, certain Canadian policies. That gives us a real lever. We're just not using that right now. And that to me seems like a pretty big gap.
1: Okay. I'll leave it on that note. Thanks so much, Jeremy. A pleasure to talk to you as always.
0: Thanks so much, Ashley.
1: All right, that is Jeremy Harris, an expert in artificial intelligence, and in particular, the co-founder of Gladstone AI, an AI national security company. Love to get your thoughts on these data centers. Do you think they're necessary? Are you concerned about some of the environmental impacts? What do you think about the debate happening in city council and things like that? 71010 is the number to text. Our daily debrief panel is up next. Stay right there.
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8: Good afternoon. It's 1 o'clock. I'm Tom Whalen for Jason Mayoff with your CTV News Update. 25 degrees, a little more cloud than sun right now in downtown Montreal. Your weather details in a few minutes. Here's what's making news right now. Bank of Canada holds the interest rate steady. WestJet flight attendants vote to walk off the job, and Oka cheese no longer under the stewardship of a local company. With the latest from the CJAD 800 Traffic Center, here is Lauren Glazer.
9: Tom, we're seeing delays southbound 13 now, starting at the Vasho Bridge, running down to the 440, again between Samson and the Bisson Bridge, and more volume between Hickmore and Autoroute 20. Westbound side of the 20 delays on Grineo back to Norman. Northbound, the Carry has volume, Sherbrooke up to the top. Southbound, the Carry delays too from the top to Van Horn. We have off and on slowdowns now on the westbound side of the Met between Lacordaire and the DeCarry interchange. For Southbound Laurentian, you are losing some time between Henri Barrett.

0: Asa and the Met. 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
1: In the news, the Bank of Canada is keeping its benchmark interest rate on hold at 2.25%. The decision came even as inflation hit 3.2% in May. However, Bank of Canada Governor Tiff Macklem says while inflation is expected to stay elevated in June, it is expected to then ease gradually in the coming months and return to the 2% target in early 2027.
2: I do want to underline that this forecast is highly dependent on the path for global oil prices and gasoline prices. It assumes oil prices come down and stabilize between $70 to $75 US per barrel.
1: Macklem says the two biggest risks to the projection are the conflict in the Middle East and Canada's trade relationship with the United States. Thousands of flight attendants at WestJet have given their union a strike mandate, which could translate to disruptions for travelers as early as the first weekend in August. The union members voted 99.4% in favor of the strike. Wages, unpaid work, and working conditions remain the primary sticking points in the dispute. A press release from the union reads, quote, WestJet should do the right thing and prevent travel disruptions for their passengers, end quote. John Graddick, an aviation expert and lecturer at McGill, said WestJet flight attendants are seeking gains similar to those secured by cabin crews at Air Canada and Air Transat. Oka cheese will no longer be a Quebec product. Agipur has sold its fine cheese division to the French dairy giant Lactalis. The value of the transaction has not been disclosed. The sale includes the two production plants in Oka and St. Hyacinth. Agipur intends to focus its investments on fluid milk and industrial cheese. For interviews and other audio, go to CJAD800.com or download the iHeartRadio app. Your Dormez-vous Weather Center forecast, a mix of sun and cloud today with a chance of a late day shower, the high 28. A few clouds and 19 overnight. Tomorrow starts off sunny, then a mix of sun and cloud in the afternoon with the chance of a late day shower or thunderstorm. Thursday's high 27. Right now, cloudy and 25 in downtown Montreal. For all the news during the day, stream us on your smart speaker. Just say play CJAD 800. Your next CTV News update at 1:30.
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5: It's just a few minutes past the top of the hour, Wednesday, July 15th, about 2 weeks from now, that very fabled Gordie Howe Bridge, the new bridge connecting Windsor and Detroit, is supposed to open. And that's after months and months of drama, as we just covered with the Globe's Steve Chase. There's a lot of new reporting today about a lack of transparency, really, about the agreement that was arrived at last week to actually open the bridge after Donald Trump had stood in the way for a number of months, and in particular the last number of weeks, stood in the way of that happening. We don't really know. We know sort of the grand broad strokes, I should say, of what was agreed to, that there'll be some new fund where 50% of the so-called net profits will go for 15 years. The fund looks to maybe benefit the United States and not Canada, but we don't know in what way. And how those numbers are calculated, it appears, according to Bloomberg this morning, is the subject of debate. So there's disagreement. Canada's saying it'll be calculated in one way. The United States or the White House is saying in a different way. And it doesn't really jive, right? The numbers don't line up. And nobody is really going on the record to be transparent or show the deal that they've arrived at. And so we're a little bit left in the dark. Here is, though, how the Prime Minister, who talked to my colleague Tara Nelson at CTV Calgary over the weekend at Stampede, kind of characterized what Canada was and wasn't agreeing to.
6: The word net does a lot of work in this. We are sharing after Canada is paid back. So we get the revenues, then the servicing of the costs of the bridge and paying the debt of the bridge, and then what's left over, there's a split of that for 15 years. And the U.S. money is invested back in economic development in the region, the U.S. side of the region, obviously, which is going to help drive more traffic. So look, it's a good deal for Canada.
5: So that's the Prime Minister. The Conservatives aren't buying that characterization. Here's Canada-U.S. relations critic for the party, Shiv Majumdar.
7: I'm not saying compromise is a bad thing. Let me be very clear. I understand this is a very difficult negotiation with an unpredictable administration. I think, though, that had we been building Canadian strength and had we brought focus to CUSMA negotiations over the last 15 months, I have to believe that this may not have even been up for negotiation.
5: Let's bring in the Daily Debrief panel.
8: The Daily Debrief.
5: With me this afternoon, Sharon Carr is a principal at Navigator and former deputy chief of staff to former finance minister Bill Morneau. Jordan Paquette is vice president at Blue Sky Strategy Group. And Stephanie Levitz is a senior reporter in the Globe and Mail's Ottawa Bureau. Hi, everybody.
9: Hello.
5: Happy Wednesday. Steph, I'll start with you. What do you make of what we know and what we don't know?
9: I mean, it's a terrifying precursor to what's going to happen with the broader USMCA renegotiations, is it not? Like, if you're taking something that's been in the works, a deal's been in place for a very long time about exactly how this was supposed to go, and then suddenly it's not going that way at all, maybe? I think that's concerning. And I think that we go back to a question that is being asked more and more to me anyway, or by me, I guess. What is going on in the government right now? Like, where is the transparency around any major decision that is getting made?
5: Zero.
9: Right? Let alone this one, which, again, was supposed to be one way. Like, we knew what the way was supposed to be. And the Prime Minister's now talking himself in circles and saying it's fine. And, I don't buy it.
5: Well, I think, and Sharon, you may take a different view, it's just like another example of, this may be true, there may be good reason for it. There may be terms here that are not a massive net negative to Canada. But instead of explaining them or showing the work, it's another example of the, like, just trust us.
10: Yeah, so I honestly, there's a lot that needs to be said about how this happened and what's going on here. But I think what the issue is a bit of a communications problem, because right now there's people who have a void of information and there's just assumptions being made. And I think what the government needs to do is, I don't necessarily think what they did is wrong here, because we're dealing with a really, really unpredictable partner. And there's some give and take that has to be done. And given the math of the bridge and all the consequences that come from it not being open, if the whole point is to mildly capitulate and give Trump a little bit of a stick so that we can make sure that the rest of the negotiations allow him to feel like he's actually won something, I think what the government just needs to do is communicate that properly, because the void of information for people is what's leading to this concern around, like, we don't know what's happening. And it shouldn't be about just trust. I think that do it and then communicate it properly. But I think that's what's missing here. I do think that this was something that in the long run was necessary, that we had to give in on a bit. Is it fair? Absolutely not. But we're not dealing with a normal partner down south.
5: Jordan, I'll get you in a second. I have to go to Steph, just because her facial expressions
10: are... Oh, no, Steph is there.
5: We love Sharon. It's fine. Go.
9: No. I mean, this bridge, this was a deal with Michigan. This has not, like, this doesn't really, I understand why it has to do with Trump, but it has to do with Trump for the dirtiest of reasons, which is, like, billionaire Republican donors who own the other bridge. Like, to me, this is just one of those crass things where, yeah, I get it. We don't want to irritate the president, and I get that he is unpredictable. But I think in this one, Carney really owes Canadians way more transparency here, because it's gross if not. This is, like, a gross, to me, sort of bending over to the president that we shouldn't be doing.
5: Well, it's interesting because Canadians have a lot of sympathy for anyone who goes up, Jordan, to Donald Trump. So there, it's not as though you can't explain to them that this, I mean, even though it runs antithetical to the sort of political messaging of elbows up, et cetera, like, you can explain, like, we had to do this because we needed to get this thing open. But that's not what's happening either. Like in that the clip I played of the prime minister, like his one public comment on this has been basically to argue without providing evidence that the deal's pretty good for Canada.
11: Yeah, and that's the issue. Like, I'd like to take the Prime Minister at his word on this, but how can you do that without actually seeing even just the basis of the facts? I mean, everyone's mentioned that this was supposed to take decades to actually pay off. So here we are now talking about 15 years and there's not going to be that much net profits in it. It's just, it's not adding up in even the basic sense so far. And getting back to the fundamental point originally as well, is that this is exactly what Prime Minister Carney was elected to do. He campaigned that he was going to be able to want to get the best deals with the Trump administration, that he wouldn't capitulate. It was going to be elbows up all the time. And now, time after time again, we see this capitulation. And you know, you can still support the opening of the bridge. Absolutely. That's something that fundamentally has to happen. And to Shuf's point that you played on the clip earlier, you know, maybe there can be a bit of negotiation here still, but still insisting on seeing the bills and seeing the figures isn't a contradictory statement. And that's at the very basis something that this government needs to start doing.
5: Do you think, Sharon, that the government will provide anything? I mean, they're so popular right now. I have the sense like they feel like as long as they can ride a wave of not being transparent, and it's not just with this, with other big things that they've announced too, like they will.
10: Well, I think that is something that they have to avoid doing, because that's when we tend to run into this territory where you start to lose, or people start to lose trust in the government. They have a little bit of leeway where they can have the trust us policy. We've got it under control. And I think a lot of that has to do with the Prime Minister, who is a savvy negotiator and knows what he's doing. But I think in a world of politics, I don't think that will last too long. So I do think they have to work on their communications on this a bit more.
5: What do you expect, Steph?
9: Deflect, deny. I mean, I'm so cynical on this. And let's also, I mean, briefly, I know the Prime Minister has a bit of egg on his face on this one, too, because he is the one who set up the expectation a few weeks ago that the bridge was going to open on time. Mm-hmm. Right? He was asked about it, and it was like, oh, it's going to open, and then suddenly it was like not opening. So something went awry here, clearly. And I think also that the concern we have is the Prime Minister can claim that, oh, you know, these are the money that's going to the U.S. is going to this economic fund. And, I mean, it feels like sometimes these words economic fund are another word for political slush fund. And I think if and when Canadians find out that that's where this money actually went to bankroll some kind of Republican campaign down the road, it's going to look even worse for the Prime Minister.
5: Do you expect the government's hand to be forced here from a transparency perspective, Jordan?
11: Oh, absolutely. It certainly should be. I think they'll try and rack the puck as long as possible. But at the same time, there's just going to be a certain point where Canadians are going to demand to see the answers. And if Donald Trump, like, yeah, maybe he thinks he has a good deal now, but if it's then, as Prime Minister Carney says, that Canada actually has a better deal, what's going to stop Trump from turning around and closing the bridge in the future or closing that corridor?
5: Well,
11: it's just like, we have no idea what's going to happen there.
5: Yeah. I mean, that in a charitable way, that could be part of the reason why no one's presenting us with the details of the deal. I don't think it's a sure thing this thing opens on the 27th at all, but call me a cynic as well, Steph. Okay, I'll take a quick commercial break. We're back with round two with the panel next.
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0: We have slowdowns now on the westbound side of the Met between Lac-Ordaire and the DeCary Interchange. Also some volume on the eastbound side of the TCAN Côte-de-l'Est to Papineau on the eastbound Met. More volume eastbound Met between L'Angelier and the Anjou Interchange. Southbound 25 delays there, Yprevo to the tunnel. We have delays also northbound the Carry from Côte Saint-Luc Road to the top. Southbound the Carry delays as well from the top to Van Horn on the westbound side of the 20. You are losing some time between Angrenio and Norman. 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
12: Hi there, it's Ken. 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
5: It's 20 minutes past the top of the hour. There's an interesting story brewing over the past few days in the province of Ontario, particularly to do with Premier Doug Ford's government. There's a cabinet minister who represents a North Toronto riding, and he's promising now to pay back more than $16,000 in Toronto hotel expenses. So he lives in Toronto, but he's been staying at a hotel and expensing taxpayers for it. His name is Stan Cho. He's the Minister of Tourism, Culture, and Gaming. The riding is goes by the name of Willowdale. And he's billed these so-called special circumstances requiring hotel accommodation in the city on multiple occasions since 2023. Now, the Ford government, Global broke this story a few days ago. The Ford government today is saying it's going to look for support from opposition parties to remove that category of expenses that allowed Cho to claim the hotel stays for reimbursement. And the premier's office says to CTV News, any expense that did not meet the intent of the current policy will be reimbursed in full. The leader of the NDP in Ontario, Mart Stiles, isn't buying that.
1: The minister has very quickly decided that he's willing to personally reimburse them. I would like to know what led him to make that decision so quickly. He expensed this originally, and he was reimbursed, and now that it's suddenly become public knowledge, the answers are out there, or rather the information is out there, he's flip-flopping, right? So I would like to know why he submitted those in the first place.
5: All right, let's bring in the Daily Debrief panel. Sharon Carr, Jordan Paquette, and Stephanie Levitz are all here. Sharon, I'll start with you. This is always one of those stories, I know our website's getting tons of traffic on it, that like gets people riled up. What do you think of the way that it unfolded and their response today?
2: So I would say this is definitely one of those stories that are super unfortunate because it confirms all the bad perceptions that people have about politicians out there. And I think it was unnecessary. I think this was a bad move on Minister Cho's part. It was a bad move on his staff's part to even let this get past the expensing process. It's not excusable in any way, shape, or form, and I think that paying it back is the right thing to do and should be required. But like members of parliament, members of provincial parliament, all politicians have to be really careful when it comes to tax dollars. When you're a politician, doing stuff like this just makes people angry. And you live in Willowdale, which is a very quick ride downtown Toronto. It's not excusable. So I think he made an error here. We've seen this stuff from different parties, different politicians, and I think it really needs to stop. So it's easy for the opposition to call him out, and they should.
5: Yeah, I mean, it was an error. If it is an error, I mean, he was allowed, which is the I feel like every time, Jordan, we have an ethics discussion, it's like something that's allowed. It's so confusing to me that someone who could become a minister wouldn't have the gut instinct to go, hey, this probably doesn't look great, particularly when, you know, if those special circumstances are that you might be sitting at night and it gets canceled or whatever it is, like you don't sit that much during the year, especially with this government. Like, how would you not know that this, once made public, would go over badly?
11: Right. And I have no idea what he was thinking in this particular sense. And I would anticipate that that there'll be some tough conversations to be had going forward with this particular minister and potentially a broader shuffle happening later this summer. Maybe he was just taking his mandate too seriously, promoting hotel and tourism stays in Canada. And he just wanted to park himself down to Toronto. I don't know. The issue, though, overall for the government is I remember well back in the Harper days, when Bevo would have got caught with a $16 glass of orange juice. It was like, it's after three terms, taxpayers really start to zero in on certain spending scandals like this. And you're right, it's just unfortunate that that staff couldn't catch on to this quickly. It's great that they're going to change the policy now and force money to be paid back. But unfortunately, the damage is done here.
5: Yeah, Jordan's analysis leads me to where I wanted to go, Steph, with the broader conversation, which is the Ford government more largely. And like this real feeling of how many years they've been there. And like this comes on the heels, of course, of the plane scandal, which also was emblematic to me of like the amount of time they've been there.
3: Yep. $16 glass of orange juice, the Duffy expenses scandal, yep, which was also about living expenses improperly claimed in the Harper years. That I think Jordan's point is bang on. When you get in a government that's been in power for so long as Ford has, the cracks start showing. Nobody wants to paper them over anymore. And also I think people get sloppy. Right.
5: That's so what it feels like.
3: Yeah. The ministers, the political strategy people, they get a little too ambitious, or I don't know, ambitious really isn't the right word, I guess, comfortable. And no one's going to notice. And it's fine. And we're fine. Or conversely, the more, cynical view is, clock's a ticking. I better, live high on the hog while I can, because this job is not going to be for me for that much longer. And so both things are dangerous. Right. When you move into I'll borrow an old political phrase here in Ottawa, like when you move into the I'm entitled to my entitlements stage of governance, like that means it's almost over for you.
5: Do you think that the political clock is ticking on Ford, Sharon? And I find this one very interesting because it's not like when we were talking about Trudeau a few years ago, right? And Poilievre was right there, ready to become prime minister. They were polling at, astronomical numbers.
2: Yeah.
5: The opposition just, it has not been there, is not there. Even now, I know they're polling much better than they used to, but the Liberals in particular are leaderless. The NDP has, failed to capitalize in the past when even their polling has been stronger. Like, it's a tough dynamic for opposition parties in Ontario. Do you think the political clock is ticking for Ford?
2: So I would say that it has probably started to tick, but I think it's going at a super, super slow pace. Like you just said, there is no real opposition. And there's a lot of time until the next election, so that can be turned around. You've got this momentum taking place somewhat within the Liberal Party, with candidates kind of now coming out there, and it's still, though, kind of blah. Like, it's not, nothing is screaming, hey, we can take Ford down. That all being said, the second the jet situation happened, I think we noticed that a bit of a change in tone and tenor and how people were feeling. But Ford has also shown to be very untouchable in certain ways. That all being said, it's stuff like this. It's the stupid, silly mistakes where you do things when you're arrogant and you expense things and you just start to pretend like people are not going to push back that start to really make that clock speed up. So I would say it's too early to tell. We would need to wait to see who wins the Ontario Liberal leadership race to see how they can combat him. But I think he's still got a lot of time.
5: It's interesting because Ford's like Midas touch has often been the mea culpa, as Sharon points out, Jordan, right? Like, he is uniquely skilled in the Canadian political landscape at saying, whoops, I got that one wrong. I'm going to rectify it. I heard from all of you on my cell phone. And to his great benefit, politically and electorally, the interesting part about the plane as like a moment to denote, particularly when you look at public opinion polling, is it didn't seem his mea culpa there, which sort of was not like a full-throated one, didn't seem to have that impact.
11: No one's really talking about the plane anymore. And I think, you know, you're right, Vashi, is that Doug Ford does have that kind of unique ability, that populist sort of folksy sense to be able to deflect certain criticisms like these, and I think that will be part of his benefit going forward. You know, it's not to say like he's going to dump Stan Chow from cabinet today. That's kind of similar to the Harper thing that they did with Bev Oda, but it could come as a broader shuffle later to get some of these underperformers, some of these ones that have been making mistakes that could add up to a larger headache, and start promoting some of the younger people in his backbench that can take the party forward to the next election.
5: Steph, they may not be talking about the plane, but the impact of that story remains on public opinion polling. Like, they haven't been able to turn a corner back up.
3: And here's the thing. Every time now we get into another, well, what about this thing? It starts with the plane.
5: Right.
3: Right? So it's going to keep going back to the plane. And the plane, like, what a symbol, right? Like, it just... I'm going to refrain from any puns related to aviation, but I just think that these things tend to mount up, you know, and in our business collective on this panel, three things is a trend, right? And there's the plane, and now we have hotel rooms, and I don't know what's next, some planes, trains, and automobiles scandal. Do you know what I mean? Like, if there'll be a third thing, there will be a third thing. And then all governments run out of time, no matter how much they're loved by people, no matter how much Doug Ford can do his mea culpa. Maybe, you know, the end is nigh.
5: Well, we shall see. Okay, thanks, guys. Appreciate it. Great discussion. Sharon Carr, Jordan Paquette, and Stephanie Levitz, our wonderful Daily Debrief panel. We still have a lot more coming up this afternoon. Andrew Johnson, our BC Bureau Chief for CTV National News, will be here to tell us a little bit about some of his reporting lately, which is focused on the fact that BC has seen a real decrease in the number of people who are dying from using unregulated drugs, from drug overdoses. So there are still a lot of people in British Columbia overdosing, but they're not dying to the even close to where in the numbers they were before. And we're going to talk about why that's the case with Andrew next.
0: This newscast brought to you by Cassandra Arora of Sotheby's International Realty Quebec. Call Cassandra, voted best of Montreal luxury broker 4 years in a row. 514-293-2277.
6: Good afternoon. It's 1:30. I'm Tom Whelan for Jason Mayoff with a CTV News update. The Bank of Canada is holding the key rate steady at 2.25% and predicts an economic rebound after a rough start to the year. Inflation, meanwhile, hit 3.2% in May, but the report says it remains near the central bank's 2% target. Thousands of unionized flight attendants at WestJet have voted almost unanimously in favor of walking off the job. The strike could happen as early as the 2nd of August. Wages, unpaid work, and working conditions remained the primary sticking points in the dispute. And Montreal police are in the midst of a raid at a Quebec City area company. The SPVM says it is a drug trafficking operation, police not confirming any arrests at the moment. For more news, including Outaouais Public Health looking into a possible case of Legionnaire's disease in Aylmer, go to ctvnewsmontreal.ca. With the latest from the CJAD 800 Traffic Center, here is Lauren Glazer.
7: Tom, we do have delays on the eastbound side of the T-CAN with volume from Côte-de-Liasse to Saint-Laurent, the eastbound side of the Met, and again between Lacordaire and the Anjou Interchange. Southbound 25, volume as well between Yprevaux and the tunnel. We have delays on the westbound side of the Met, starting now Lacordaire onto the Carry Interchange. Northbound the Carry, volume 2, Sherbrooke to the top, also delays southbound the Carry from the top to Van Horn. Westbound side of the 20, you are losing time now from before on Grignola to Norman. 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
6: Your Dormez-vous Weather Center forecast. A mix of sun and cloud today with a chance of a late day shower, the high 28. A few clouds and 19 overnight. Tomorrow starts off sunny, then a mix of sun and cloud in the afternoon with a chance of a late day shower or thunderstorm. Thursday's high 27. Sunshine and 26 to finish the week on Friday. Right now, cloudy, 25 degrees in downtown Montreal. 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
1: It's 25 minutes before the top of the hour. We're going to head over to British Columbia, where the Coroner's Service recently put out some new data showing 109 people died after using unregulated drugs in May, which is, of course, a terrible number by any measure, but it's also the lowest monthly total since February of 2020. We wanted to know why, and so did Andrew Johnson. He's CTV's National News BC Bureau Chief, and he looked into that question for us. Hi, Andrew. Good to talk to you. Thanks for making the time.
2: No problem. Good to speak to you, too.
1: I watched your story with great interest because it's an issue that we've followed more broadly across the country pretty closely, but I know BC has kind of been at the epicenter of it for a while. Can we start off kind of with an overview of the numbers and in what the data is presenting at this point?
2: Sure. The number in question here is in May, Vashi, 109 people in BC died using unregulated drugs. That is certainly something no one is celebrating. 109 people are dead that didn't intend to be overdosing on drugs, but it's actually good news in terms of where we were. In 2023, more than double that many people were dying. I believe about 8 per day in BC. And this is the lowest number we've registered in May since just before COVID hit. So it's very significant. This is still a huge problem, but certainly moving in a direction that people want to see.
1: So I know you interviewed a number of people to try and ascertain like what the reason for it is. It turns out, obviously, it's not simple. It's pretty complex. What are some of the things contributing, do you think?
2: Yeah, it's very nuanced, and it depends, of course, who you talk to. This issue's become politicized in BC, and BC famously decriminalized drugs for a period and started a safe supply program to try to get people drugs who were addicted that won't kill them. The unintended consequence of that program was open drug use happening in areas people don't want to see anyone using drugs. The premier said at the end of this pilot project in January, people shouldn't be smoking crack in Tim Hortons, full stop. So that gives you an idea of what was happening. It became very unpopular with the public. That attempt to get a handle on this problem ended. Now, some people who were pushing for that to end point to the fact that overdoses started to drop when drug decriminalization and safe supply stopped, which could be true on the surface, but when you dive deeper into it, advocates on the streets, former drug users themselves, they point to a more complex number of factors, including expanded access to treatment, which is huge. I talked to one former addict who said he could get someone into detox today if they needed it, and that wasn't the case in the past. There just wasn't the resources there. There's been more naloxone availability to help revive people who have overdosed on opioids, and they are saying lives are still being saved through supervised consumption sites where people can use drugs basically under supervision if they overdosed, if they were near death. Help is nearby. But the most interesting thing I found is there's been a change in the drugs themselves. So when people are taking fentanyl, there's actually a bunch of other stuff mixed in there. And the other stuff that's been mixed in there has changed. This combination of sedatives that are mixed in there. And what people believe are happening, there was some UBC research into this. Some of these drugs, xylazine, which is a veterinary sedative, they started seeing that in the drug supply last year, and metamidine, is a drug used in clinical settings, not often prescribed to humans. Those are being mixed in there, and they're knocking people out for extended periods of time. And the fentanyl in that mix of drugs is less concentrated. So they think fewer people are dying who are overdosing because they're being knocked out longer, but they're still breathing. So that has apparently had a factor here, and paramedics are telling us that too, that they're unable to revive people. They give them the naloxone, they reverse the opioid, but the person is still unconscious for a long period of time. The paramedics need to stay with them for longer, but fewer of them are dying.
1: That's so interesting. Is there any, like, do we know why there's different stuff being mixed in or why the composition of the drug is changing?
2: Well, I was looking into this a little bit, contrary to what some people think, that this stuff might be coming into the country, might be coming into Canada's ports, the ingredients are often coming in that way, but this stuff's often manufactured in Canada. These are homegrown drugs. And basically what people told me when I was looking into this story is you just can't predict the drug supply. There's nothing you can do about it. It's an unregulated drug supply. So they're cutting various things in here at various times mixed with fentanyl. I am guessing, and this is a complete layman's guess, that cost-wise, they're using cheaper drugs mixed in there with fentanyl to make more money. And people don't know what they're taking on the streets, and so the composition of the drugs has changed. I also asked someone then, we've made these gains in the number of people dying of overdoses, but could those gains then be reversed if 2 months from now the toxic drug supply is more potent? And that could be the case. So you've got these supports that have improved, these resources, the detox centers, the naloxone access, but the wild card in all of this is what's in the drugs, and that is apparently constantly evolving. I mean, back in the 90s, people were taking heroin, and fentanyl is just a completely different animal, and now there's all of these new sedatives being mixed in. You can't predict, and you just have to react. It's a reactive situation, and as we know, when you're playing the game that way, it's very difficult.
1: And there are fewer deaths, but not overdoses, correct?
2: Yes. So that's the other thing we gleaned from paramedics. I was speaking to them about their overdose calls, the 911 calls reporting an overdose, and they come and try to help revive the person or save a life. And despite the drop in overdose deaths, a very significant drop, overdose calls have actually risen. And in the first 6 months of 2026, they're the highest they've ever been. I actually had them check the numbers they sent me. I said, this doesn't look right. Overdose deaths are way down, but you're responding to, in some cases, double the overdose calls. And they said, that is true. And that speaks to the fact that the drugs appear to be less lethal and made out of different additives. So people aren't using less drugs. Addiction isn't improving, and of course that's the root cause of all of this is addiction, and the root causes of addiction, as we know, are so complicated. Trauma, PTSD, I mean, the myriad of things that go into how someone gets into this situation in the first place, that hasn't changed.
1: And what is the government's plan to deal with that?
2: In terms of addiction, what they're doing is, actually the most recent announcement from the province was an expansion of involuntary care beds. That's been another controversial issue in BC is, you know, the very term involuntary care, it conjures up an image of locking someone up against their will. But there's been a big call for getting people off of the streets who can no longer make choices for themselves, who are at risk of death from using these drugs, and forcing them into care, forcing them into detox. And, of course, there are other methods through supervised consumption sites, and that route, which isn't forced, but actually one addict I talked to said when he went to detox from a supervised consumption site, he was given a bus ticket and sent to a detox center, and that's how he got off drugs after 20 years and living on the notorious downtown east side. So that can work for people, too. But he said often people will fail 5 to 10 times. Wow. In detox programs before it finally sticks. And that was the idea behind decriminalizing drugs, was to have people not fear being locked up or arrested for using drugs and might be more likely to seek help. And the safe supply plan was to get people drugs that aren't going to kill them, to try to keep them alive long enough so that they can get into detox and eventually get off drugs. So there's so much that goes into this. And there's also a lot of resources that need to be added still from the province in smaller communities. Advocates were telling me northern communities. This isn't just Vancouver's downtown east side, and this is true across the country. People in smaller communities are suffering from this where there aren't the resources available. So that still needs to be bolstered up. And incidentally, across the country, this is apparently a trend in overdose deaths dropping and potentially due to that mix of the drugs changing. It's not just BC, but as you said in the outset, BC's kind of been the most visible home of this issue, most acute here, but it does seem to be a trend that's happening everywhere.
1: Okay, I'm going to leave it on that note. Andrew, thanks so much for your reporting on this. I appreciate it.
2: Okay, take care, Vashi.
1: Andrew Johnson is the BC Bureau Chief for CTV National News. We've got a lot more coming up on the program. Judy Trin, the one, the only Judy Trin, will be here to talk about the Bank of Canada's decision to hold its key lending rate at 2.25%. What's the possibility of that changing, or in particular, of further rate hikes? The governor of the Bank of Canada weighed in on that possibility, and Judy will tell us what he said next.
0: Now, an update from the CJAD 800 Traffic Center.
3: We're seeing a bit slower drive on the westbound side of the 20 now. Starting Turcotte to Norman, also delays on the eastbound side of the 20, 32nd and 1st Avenue. Southbound 13 delays there between the Vasho Bridge and 440 for southbound Laurentian. You are losing some time between Henri Bourassa and the Met. Southbound 25 delays there between Yprevo and the tunnel on the westbound side of the Met. Often on volume as well. Starting La Cordaire at the Papineau again between Saint-Laurent and the DeCary Interchange. 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
1: For the top of the hour, the Bank of Canada has decided, the big news today, to hold their key lending rate at 2.25%. It's significant, but it's not surprising. This was what private sector economists had largely expected, given some of the mixed signals we're getting from Canada's economy. CTV's Judy Trin, I believe you were there, right? You were in the lockup for this?
2: There was actually no lockup.
1: Okay, never mind. Correct. Why would I be accurate? God forbid.
2: No,
1: yeah.
2: There was no lockup because I think there was concern about the facility. There is a public sector strike amongst some parking attendants, things like that.
1: God, so, I had no idea. Yeah. Okay, well, I really stuck my foot in that one.
2: No, that's all right. But they did give us access to the monetary report ahead of time.
1: Okay. And you listened to the governor, Tiff Macklem.
2: Yeah.
1: And so let's start off on the decision first of all. Lots of mixed signals in the economy right now, right? Like, they're getting a bit better is what it appeared, the vibe I had from Mr. Macklem. What is your sense?
2: That's interesting that you say that, because that is the message that he's presenting, that it looks like in the second quarter of this year, the economy is expanding. But I want to use that word very carefully, because it's basically being projected at 0.7% expansion.
1: It's not dying anymore. It's just on life support.
2: Something like that. But then at the same time, in the monetary report, when we took a look at it before the news conference, the Bank of Canada actually said that the economy in the first quarter was worse than it anticipated. That it actually, they were expecting 1.5% growth, and instead there was zero. So now the second quarter, you're expecting a rebound, as it's being called, of 1%.
1: But that could also be wrong.
2: That could also be wrong, right, when new data comes. But Tiff Macklem is confident that the economic indicators show that there is expansion.
1: And did he give you any ideas as to why the situation might not be as dire? Like, my impression is, if uncertainty is the main driver of, you know, lacking business investment, lagging productivity, a whole bunch of stuff, like, that might be mitigated a tiny bit by the fact that that July 1st deadline came and went, and Trump didn't write a letter saying, I'm ripping up the deal. That basically, yeah, we go to annual reviews, that sucks, but it's not the worst case scenario.
2: Mm-hmm. Well, what he's saying is that it shows that the business sector is adapting now to the tariff regime, right? That they are looking for new markets, that they are looking for supply chains, that they seem to have adjusted. And what is interesting about this idea that the economy is expanding is that just July 6th, there was a report that came out that said the business sector was less confident going forward. But Macklem says, no, they might perceive
1: that. What do we believe, Judy?
2: Well, Macklem said today, when I asked the question, he said, you know, that might be their perception, but the data shows a small increase. So what he's saying is that in the last quarter, there has actually been more goods being sold because of the U.S. economy, which is strong, as well as a weaker Canadian dollar. So buying Canadian goods is a bargain for some countries as we export to them. So there's that as well. And he says, even though this might not result in Canadian businesses expanding, when they look at this data overall and they see growth, they're going to want to invest.
1: Interesting. Let's see if that happens. I want to play one last clip for you and our listeners, because I think when it comes to interest rates, I know from my own kind of myopic perspective, I definitely want to know if they're going to go up, and, you know, worried about mortgage renewals and all that kind of stuff. Here's why Tiff Macklem says they're not totally off the table.
3: I mean, let's be frank, the situation in the Middle East remains very volatile. It looks like it's a long way from being resolved. And so, yes, if oil prices go higher and they remain higher, there may well still be a need for consecutive hikes.
1: So translate that one for us, Judy.
2: Well, you know, you should know that the report was finalized on Friday. So, and then that weekend,
1: a lot happened over the weekend.
2: The ceasefire between the U.S. and Iran did not hold. The Strait of Hormuz has trafficked through that strait has gone to a trickle again. 20% of the world's oil supply passes through that. So there is that uncertainty. I think what he is going to say is that, yes, there are signs of improvement, but there are big caveats. So they are watching and they are monitoring. What he's also encouraged by, Vashi, is the fact that consumer spending is still relatively strong. There was an uptick. So is this consumer spending because Canadians are spending more, but are they spending more on credit? Are they spending more because they have to, because prices have gone up?
1: Sure, like, feels like it. Sure. That's why I'm spending more, because it's so freaking expensive.
2: But, you know, with the data that we have, don't indicate that right now. But Macklem said what it does indicate is that they're spending more despite the fact that there isn't any population growth. Mm-hmm. But if these inflationary pressures continue, if oil prices continue to go up, well, what will happen? And so basically the top line inflation right now is at 3%. But when you take out oil and gas prices, it is just above 2%. So which is where the bank says we should be.
1: Oh, boy. Okay. Well, thanks for all the good news, Judy. You're the best.
2: Trying
1: appreciate
2: the best.
1: It. CTV's Judy Trin. I want to take a turn right now because I know many of you who are listening are dealing with some really rough

0: You don't just need some rain. You need a tremendous amount of rain to put out some of these fires. And again, anytime you get thunderstorms, you've got the risk that you could set new fires because conditions have become quite dry across that region. So very difficult to forecast future wildfire behavior, but we do know from experience, I'm afraid that this is going to be an on-again, off-again issue for many areas for quite some time. Again, that region will get some rain in the next week. It's probably not enough. And anytime that region dries out again and the heat builds again, we'll continue to see the smoke plumes spreading way beyond the region impacted by the fires.
1: And so do you think it's safe to say that these air quality issues might be persistent for a little bit?
0: Yes. I mean, we do think there'll be some improvement on Friday into the weekend as the flow turns even a bit more northerly. That will shift the smoke plume more into many areas south of the border and to the west of, of the Windsor. To the west of the Windsor area. But as wind directions change in the weeks to come, you know, there certainly will be times where the air quality will be better. But I don't think we're going to end the on-again, off-again concerns, maybe until even the end of summer.
1: That is Doug Gillum. He is a senior meteorologist with the Weather Network. That smoke and the air quality warnings, he said, will be sticking around off and on for a while. And obviously our thoughts are with everybody in Northern Ontario and other parts of this country who are dealing with these out of control fires, because some of the images out there are really, really, really scary. And I know it's scary to be in those communities. So we're thinking about everyone there. I'm going to leave the program at that point. Have a wonderful rest of your afternoon. Same time, same place tomorrow. See you then.
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9: Good afternoon. It's 2 o'clock. I'm Tom Whalen for Jason Mayoff with your CTV news update. Mostly cloudy, a little bit of sun here and there in downtown Montreal. 26 degrees. Weather details in minutes. Here's what's making news right now. Bank of Canada holds its key interest rate. A strike by WestJet flight attendants could be averted, and Iran fires back. With the latest from the CJAD 800 Traffic Center, here is Lauren Glazer.
10: Tom, on the westbound side of the Met, we do have delays now between Longelier and Papineau, and again between Stinson and the DeCary Interchange. Eastbound side of the TCAN Volume 2, Coeur d'Alene runs back to Saint-Laurent on the eastbound Met, and again between La Courtière and Anjou for southbound 25. It's pretty slow between Beaubien and the tunnel. Northbound, the Carry has delays also. Sherbrooke up to the top. Southbound, the Carry volume now from the top to Van Horn. Southbound 15, you are losing time out. Water out to the Champlain. Pretty slow on the westbound side of the 20 now. Starting Turcotte running out to Norman. 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
9: In the news, the Bank of Canada held its benchmark interest rate steady for the sixth consecutive time today as it expects the economy to rebound after a rough start to the year.
11: The policy rate remains at 2.25%.

0: after the hold, which was widely expected by economists. New forecasts from the bank also show inflation is expected to ease back toward its 2% target by next year after jumping in response to surging oil prices over the spring. The bank is so far seeing little spillover from the Iran war into prices beyond gas pumps and the grocery store. The bank also says it was surprised by a modest contraction in the economy to start the year, but now expects those temporary drags will pass and set the economy up for growth through the rest of 2026. Michelle Zedekian, The Canadian Press.
1: Thousands of flight attendants at WestJet have given their union a strike mandate, which could translate to disruptions for travelers as early as the first weekend in August. The union members voted 99.4% in favor of the strike. John Gradick is a aviation expert and lecturer at McGill. He says it's unlikely that this strike will come to pass.
2: The tone has changed on the part of WestJet CEO. So there is light at the end of this tunnel. The union saying they're not taking their foot off the gas pedal until, you know, they get an agreement. So the union is doing what the union does. But I think management is coming to realize that the union is really serious about this and that they're ready to come to the table with a solution.
1: The deadline for the two sides to reach an agreement and avoid a strike is July 30th. Wages, unpaid work, and working conditions remain the primary sticking points in the dispute. CAQ's tax relief plan is now officially in effect across the province. Starting today, the provincial sales tax will be removed from multiple grocery and hygiene supplies. Items no longer subject to sales tax include pre-cut fruits, granola bars, tissues, and toilet paper. Financial analysts say the cuts will save the average family $140 a year. Independent grocers say that updating their cash register codes manually is causing administrative headaches. Iran began firing back today at U.S. assets overseas following a new wave of airstrikes from the Trump administration. ABC's Christian Cordero has those details.
3: This video circulating online is from the southern port of Chabahar. Another video posted online shows Iran's retaliation in the escalating attacks, hitting a building in Kuwait that Iran's regime says stored U.S. weapons. Gulf allies, including Bahrain and Jordan, say their air defense systems have intercepted incoming missiles.
1: 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A mix of sun and cloud today. Chance of a late day shower. The high 28. A few clouds and 19 overnight. Tomorrow starts off sunny. Then a mix of sun and cloud in the afternoon with the chance of a late day shower or thunderstorm. Thursday's high 27. Sunshine and 26 to finish off the week on Friday. Right now, it's more cloudy than sunny in downtown Montreal. 26 degrees. 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

0: And welcome to Wednesday, middle of the week. If you're keeping score, today is July the 15th. We're halfway through the month. And the good news right off the top of the show is there is no warning in Environment Canada's site about anything. No thunderstorm, no snow, nothing. Just a hot, humid day. Right now, 26 degrees outside, but with the Humidex, according at least to this, it's actually better than it was yesterday. It's 30 degrees, but that's with the Humidex. And as I said, nothing in the forecast about any kind of serious weather event. By the way, did anything happen yesterday in Montreal? We were out to dinner with friends last night at about 7:30, and it kind of stormed over, got really dark. It might have rained for 5 minutes. Was that pretty much it, or did I miss something last
1: night? No, I saw rain last night.
0: You did?
1: Yeah,
0: like
1: it was by like
0: rain?
1: A lot of rain. Like, it just only happened for about 5 to 10 minutes, well, max, like you said. But I was at like Nuit d'Afrique, and you could just see it just storm down. Everything went dark for about 5-10 minutes, and then
0: that was it.
1: Yeah.
0: Storm was over.
1: Yeah.
0: All 10 minutes over.
1: All 10 minutes.
0: Okay. Nuit d'Afrique, you were outside last night?
1: Yeah.
0: Was it good?
1: It was amazing.
0: Okay.
1: It was the first night of the free show, so that's always awesome.
0: What happened when the whole rain thing
1: happened? Nothing. People were just dancing. Like
0: We're good at that, I think, right?
1: They did not care. Because it was so hot and humid, it was kind of like a refreshing thing.
0: You got a
1: little
0: bit of rain.
1: It was like a little sprinkler going on everybody.
0: That's very cool. Anyway, there's a reason to enjoy the rain. Again, I wasn't sure what happened. By the time we finished dinner, it was over anyway. So how long is Nuit d'Afrique gone now? For the rest of this week?
1: I believe it's till July. Yeah, you have a couple more days. I'd say like 13 more days.
0: Okay. You going every day?
1: I live there, but all the time. I love it there.
0: So what's going on? Well, today, coming up later in the show, we're going to talk about this on again, off again, off again, on again. Gordie Howe Bridge. Is it opening? Is it not opening? We're actually going to talk to a guy from that area in Windsor, Ontario. And it's very much, like everything else that the Trump administration seems to be involved in, it changes from day to day. This bridge was supposed to open, of course, earlier at the end, I think, of June. And then they, at the last minute, the U.S. pulled the plug because they share the bridge. Now they're going to go ahead. Donald Trump says they got a better deal. We say, what deal? I don't know. Honestly, I don't know. Very hard to follow. But we will have that conversation coming up a little bit later in the show. The other thing I want to mention today, if you happen to watch the game last night, the baseball All-Star game, if you're a fan of hitting, not much of a game. All the runs were scored, I think, in the first inning, except for a home run. So congratulations to the New York Yankees for winning the game. Thank you. Cody Bellinger voted the game's MVP, New York Yankee. Ben Rice, RBI, New York Yankee. And they were the only two guys who drove in runs, except for the home run, right?
1: Yeah, they were the only two guys.
0: Way to go, Yankees. And then, of course, the big story today, I'm sure for many of you, England-Argentina. This is the last game before the final. The winner will go on to play Spain. That game gets started at about 3 o'clock, and we will update you through the course of the game. And as we have tried to do up until now, we'll let you know when we're going to update you so that if you're not planning to watch until you get home, for example, and you don't want to know what happened, I'll warn you first that we're going to give an update, and you can just do this. That's putting your fingers in your ears so you don't have to hear it, and then we'll come back and make like it never happened, all right? But for those who do want to know, we will let you know what's happening in that game. So that's going on today. What else is happening? Oh, so Brian sent me a clip today. I have not even heard her name in so long. Her name, Condoleezza Rice. You may remember Condoleezza Rice, right? American diplomat, academic. She was Secretary of State under George Bush, George W. Bush, one of the first black women to hold the position. And then she was, I'm not sure if it was a podcast or she was being interviewed somewhere. She brought up something that I'd not heard anyone else yet say. Now, remember, she's not in government now, but she's very, she's highly respected. And talked about, as I said, something I don't think I've ever heard a politician directly address, at least not in the U.S., this idea that I'll let the clip speak for itself. So this is Condoleezza Rice. And then towards the latter part of this, you'll hear the idea or the name of Mark Carney brought up in his speech in Davos. Listen to this.
2: Stop saying we'll do it without the United States. You may speak into existence exactly what you need to avoid. Because there are some people inside the American political system on both sides of the aisle who would be perfectly happy to withdraw from the world. And you don't want to help empower those people.
3: Let me push back slightly on this one, because you do have allies. Let's choose the Canadian Prime Minister, Mark Carney, who has, the message he has given to the Europeans is, it's over. This is no longer your friend.
2: I understand that Mark Carney wanted maybe to make a bit of a splash, and that's all fine. But be careful what you say and who you empower inside the American system.
0: Ooh. Those are almost fighting words if she was involved politically. Did you hear what she said? The first part? There are some people in the U.S. political administration, in the establishment, both sides of the aisle, Democrats, Republicans, would be okay with what she said, her words, to withdraw from the world, which is kind of the U.S. looking at every other country saying, you know what, screw you, we don't need you, we can do this on our own. We're the most powerful nation on earth. I actually said that out loud. And then the little dig at Mark Carney. So I can't even remember having heard, as I said, anyone talk this way before, other than someone like a Donald Trump, who I don't think has used those words exactly. But just this idea, what do they call it, U.S. exceptionalism? You know, rest of the world, would they all bow down to the U.S.? Withdraw from the world. Wow. Maybe there's some of you out there who actually, you know, believe that too. I don't know. I was talking to a young man just the other day. His name is Jesse. And he said to me, he said, if you believe, and speaking of Canada, he said he believes it's time for Canada to admit, to recognize that no matter how much we huff and puff and try to blow the house down, that's my reference, not his, but you know what I'm saying. It's time that we realize our place in this relationship between Canada and the U.S., which is we better do what they say because otherwise we're screwed. End of the day. So, I just wanted to throw that out there. I'm not going to do that today and talk about that today. I just found that pretty interesting, as I said, coming from someone like Condoleezza Rice, and, you know, with a pretty good idea of what's happening internally in the U.S., that there's some people out there who actually think that, you know what, if you don't like what we're doing in the U.S., we don't need you. And Donald Trump, to be fair, Donald Trump has said as much. He doesn't like Europe. He doesn't like a lot of stuff going on with other countries, right? It's kind of, it's my way or the highway. That's been the approach. But there are now others apparently falling into line, which, I don't know, seems to me kind of scary. All right. I want to tell you what we got coming up in just a sec, but I want to get to the big story of the day first. And thank you to my producer, Brian Kalsar, who passed this on to me. Ladies and gentlemen, you need to know this right now. This is very important. I'm not sure if it's breaking news or not, but if you have seen ants in your home, we have just been told this, an ant biology expert, so an antologist, who says, when you see an ant inside your home, what you should not do is squish it. Do not squish that ant. Why? Because according to this person, this expert, that releases a distress signal. I don't know how. And then what happens? More ants rush over to remove the dead ant's body. That's actually what it says in the story. So basically, you squish the ant, the next thing you know, all kinds of other ants start showing up because they know one of their own has been killed. Okay. Now, the rest of the story should be, well, what should you do? You have an ant in your house? What, are you supposed to talk to them nicely and tell them to leave? I mean, how does that work? It says the best thing you can do is to set the ant outside. Now, that's funny because I do that with spiders. I don't kill spiders. I don't know why. I just, maybe since, you know, since being a kid, we don't kill spiders. You take a glass, you trap the spider, you slide a piece of paper, cardboard underneath, and you throw it outside. And somehow you feel you're doing the right thing because you figure the spider will survive. Maybe it will, maybe it won't, but he's not in your house anymore. But for ants, ants move pretty quick. But if you want to do apparently the right thing, trap the ant, don't hurt it, and then escort it out of your home. And I guess if you live, you know, high enough up, you don't have to worry about throwing an ant out the window. They'll be just fine when they land. I'm guessing that's the case because there's nothing here that says it's not. Now, the other thing, if you are infested with ants, you want to find out where they're coming from. And it suggests here as well that you wipe down surfaces with lemon juice or vinegar. And that apparently throws them off your trails. Although it would seem to me if you first squish the ant and then use vinegar, you just have a bunch of ants all running the wrong way because the vinegar confused them. So I'm not sure that's the right way to go. I just thought I wanted to share that story with you because, you know, ants, everywhere, it's summer, this is that time of the year. So if you can, if you want to listen to this entomologist, do not squish an ant. Let's go to traffic for the first time on this Wednesday afternoon. Lauren Glazer at the CJD 800 Traffic Center. Lauren, I hope that was helpful.
4: It was, but I use Ant Out. I just nuke them.
0: What is Ant Out? Yeah.
4: It's a spray. Yeah.
0: Oh, that's
4: no good.
0: It's so cruel.
4: Bad. It's bad.
0: It's a slow, painful death for the ant, I think, isn't it?
4: I don't know. I'm not an ant.
0: Well, you see what's going on. What do? You spray and you walk away? What do you do?
4: Yeah, yeah. And then they're there. Yeah.
0: I see.
4: It's bad, but, okay. You know.
0: I just want to make sure you're not attracting other ants. So
4: no.
0: Okay.
4: No.
0: All right.
4: Yeah.
0: What's your thing called? What is it?
4: Ant Out.
0: Is that a real name?
4: It really works well. Yeah. Oh,
0: it's
4: yeah.
0: Real.
4: Yeah.
0: Okay.
4: Yeah. It comes in a bottle with spray, and you spray around the house, and
0: no
4: more ants.
0: And you have no more ants.
4: No. Well,
0: maybe that's the way to go.
4: No.
0: Okay.
4: I don't know if it's great for me, but no more ants.
0: Yeah, at least the ants are not there. All right. How are we doing out there, pal?
4: Aaron, looking at the eastbound side of the TCAN, we do have delays now between Côte-Liesse and Papineau on the eastbound Met. Again, between Lacordaire and the Anjou interchange. Southbound 25 delays as well between Beaubien and the tunnel. We have delays also on the westbound side of the Met. Longelier back to Saint-Laurent. Again, between Lacadie and the DeCarry interchange. Northbound Laurentian Volume 2 dashing out to the 640. Northbound DeCarry has delays now from Sherbrooke up to the top. Southbound DeCarry volume there from the top to Van Horn on the westbound side of the 20. It's pretty slow now before Ungerenau running out to Norman. 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Your next report at 2:30.
0: All right. Thank you, Lauren. 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Gets you up to a $12,000 rebate on the Kia Niro EV. I'm going to get to our question of the day today, and I've asked Trudy Mason, who's been filling in for Elias now, because, of course, Elias is now on paternity leave after having a baby boy, he and his wife Olivia, on Sunday morning. And Trudy very graciously has said she'd stick around. So, Trudy, I know you've worked a long day already, so I appreciate you coming on.
5: Well, good afternoon, Aaron.
0: And let me ask you, first of all, Trudy, did you catch the ant update? Were you aware of that?
5: I was not aware of that, and I will have to instruct the person in our household who takes care of crawly things.
0: Right. Don't squish them, or just tell them, do not squish the ant.
5: Gotcha.
0: That brings more ants. Now, the question I'm doing today, and I heard you talk about this the other day when you were hosting Elias' show, so I wanted to get to it because I find this interesting. There's some new numbers that are out. It's been more than a year since Elbows Up became the unofficial slogan, of course, of all of us, all Canadians traveling, right, or boycotting travel to the U.S., you brought this up for a very specific reason. So explain to everybody who may not have heard, how did you deal with this? We don't want to go to the U.S., but we have to go.
5: Yeah, this was our dilemma for vacation. We were talking about it because of those Stats Canada figures showing that travel to the U.S. was up 3% last month. Still way, way below what it was before the inauguration, but up 3%. So our dilemma was we wanted to go on a particular cruise. But to do that, we had to transit the U.S. So we wouldn't be staying in the U.S., vacationing in the U.S. We just had to get to the U.S. in order to pick up our cruise. And so there was a big debate in our house whether this was breaking our elbows-up approach to vacation travel, because we haven't traveled at all into the States since the inauguration. So we went back and forth and back and forth, and what I had to twist Kev's arm because he's extremely elbows up. So what I ended up saying was, what we're going to do, because we're just transiting, we're not planning to spend any of our vacation dollars there, we're going to minimize our footprint. So we didn't drive to where we had to pick up the cruise, because normally we would go down the day before, we'd have a night in the hotel, we'd have all our gas along the way, and we'd have parking near the cruise port and all the meals and stuff. So we didn't want to do that. We took an overnight bus for Montreal.
0: You took a bus?
5: Yeah, you know, a bus, okay. And so that we didn't have to pay a night's hotel.
0: Mm-hmm.
5: And then we just killed time after we arrived until we could board our ship, got on the ship, went on our vacation, came back, and we did the same thing in reverse. We just killed time until our bus left and then came home. So what Kev says to kind of make himself feel better, because even this made us feel dirty, you know, Kev says, the only thing I did to get to my vacation, I spent the price of a slice of pizza and a Diet Coke, which was our lunch on the road on the way home.
0: Uh-huh.
5: And that's how we kind of worked around it. But we had had a relative who had to travel, who had a layover at a particular airport in the States, and they faced the same thing. Because it wasn't just a, you know, 20-minute thing, walk from one gate to another. It was a number of hours that they had to sit and cool their heels. And they felt conflicted about that, even though their destination was not in the U.S. So it's just these, like, really complicated things with these hoops we're jumping through to try and disengage as much as possible with our discretionary spending.
0: Now, I'm curious, in this decision, were you on board with this? You said Kev is the one who's like, I'm not doing anything, you know, in the U.S., the hell with them. Were you trying to be the voice of moderation here or not?
5: I was trying to be the voice of, I can't believe the price of this cruise to the place we want to go.
0: Okay.
5: Because it was a big sale. It was an incredible value for the cruise, but the downsize, and I wondered if that cruise was on sale because sales to Canadians were down.
0: Yeah. So at the end of the day, some people hearing this, and I know you took calls on this as well. I wonder what reaction was to your story. Did they think that was a bit extreme? Because as I'm hearing you say this, explain it. It seems to me, I get the whole elbows up thing, but you know what? There's you saying, I'm not going to go spend time, i.e. vacation there, spend a week, go golfing, whatever. And then there's this idea of, I barely want to do anything. I'm going to show them.
5: Yeah, I think we had reaction that ran the gamut. There were some people who said, I won't even do that. Some people who said, I'm not even visiting relatives. If they want to see me, they have to come to Montreal. They won't even go into the States to visit relatives. Others are trying to navigate situations like that where there's an elderly relative who's too old to travel, so they're going to go there because they really don't have a choice. But again, trying to minimize your footprint. It's complicated because of the way we've been so integrated in terms of back and forth, families, vacation homes in the States, yeah. and it gets really complicated.
0: Okay, I want to use that and the decision, obviously, by other Canadians, of course, to do the same kind of a thing, maybe not to that extreme of not going out of their way. I think the thing with family is a bit kind of crazy, right? You want to see me, you can come here, I'm not coming. It's family. They have nothing to do with your political choices, but you said you got calls like that. I'm curious what we're going to get. Trudy, I thank you. I appreciate it. Thanks so much.
5: Oh, you're very welcome, Aaron.
0: Take good care. Trudy Mason, of course, who's in for Elias for the next little while, who's going to be on paternity leave. So look, I want to make this the basis of my question to you today. As Trudy said, we've seen numbers, Stats Canada shown us, that in the past 3 months, so April, May, June, there are more people going to the U.S., right? Now, remember, no one was going, and now there are more and more. Although, to be fair, the breakdown, I think, is this. There are more people taking day trips, like in cars, crossing over, doing whatever, and coming back, than are flying to the U.S. You probably knew that already. In fact, some of those flights have been canceled or taken off the schedule by U.S. airlines because people from here simply do not want to go to the U.S. as tourists. Clearly, some do, but most apparently don't. So I want to just know from you what you think the deal is. Look, the obvious answer here as to why this is happening really hasn't changed, right? It's about their politics. A recent survey shows 67% of us Canadians say they're avoiding U.S. travel. Why? Because of the political climate. Not cost, not convenience, a deliberate choice over political tensions. Now, at some point, maybe you have to factor in the Canadian dollar. Maybe we don't admit that, but at less than basically 70 cents, there's no bargains anymore going to the U.S. Maybe that's part of it. I don't know. I will tell you one thing we do know. The U.S. Travel Association estimates that the Canadian boycott has cost the American economy, listen to this, over $4.5 billion in lost visitor spending and roughly 14,000 jobs in that industry. And obviously border towns, look at a place like Plattsburgh or Burlington, they're feeling it even worse. They don't even understand. There have been associations in Burlington that have actually come up to Montreal to appeal to us. Please come back. We're not doing this thing with Trump. We're not buying in. You're hurting our business. You're not hurting the president. So here's my question to you today. With summer vacation time now here, and after more than a year and a half into the elbows up campaign from Canadians, are you still not planning to travel to the U.S. as a tourist this summer? Or, as the numbers are starting to suggest, are you among those who are starting to let their guard down and think, yeah, okay, I can go back. We've made our point. I want to go there. I have friends. I have family. And it's okay. So does it still make sense, according to you, to hold the line on visiting the U.S.? And if you are still boycotting, what would it actually take to change your mind? Donald Trump's going to be president for another 3 years, roughly, right? What would it take to change your mind and say, you know what? Okay, I can go back to the U.S. And if you're not going, please tell me why. 790-0800. You can text me at 514-790-0800. Let me know. Is the U.S. still off your list as far as summer vacation is concerned this year? Your call's next.
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0: All right, I want to hear from you. We're talking travel this summer. We're finding out that the more Canadians, at least a bit more, yes, it's a small percentage, 1.8%, but that represents thousands of Canadians, remember, now starting to go back to the U.S. Been happening for the past 3 months, a little bit more each month. Are you planning to do that, or are you still very much elbows up? Not going to the U.S. 790-0800, like this texter, perhaps. Boy, some of you, this one says, I'll go to the U.S. when hell freezes over. Okay, where are you on this? Going to the U.S. or not? Planning to go? And if not, why not? And what will it take for you to go back? That's what I'm asking. 790-0800, we'll get to your calls and texts when we come back.
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20: Good afternoon. It's 2:30. I'm Tom Whelan for Jason Mayoff with a CTV News update. Montreal police confirming that officers from their narcotics division are conducting a drug trafficking raid at an address in Beauport, Quebec, just outside of Quebec City. No other details have been confirmed, but arrests and seizures are expected. Thousands of unionized flight attendants at WestJet have voted in favor of a strike mandate. At least one aviation expert seems to think that the union and management will come to an agreement before a job disruption. And the second semi-final matchup of the FIFA World Cup is set for this afternoon. England taking on defending champion Argentina in Atlanta. Today's winner will face Spain in Sunday's final. You can catch the action starting in about a half hour right across the Bell Media Network, including on TSN 690. For more news, including Quebec's anti-pimping squad making a slew of arrests on the South Shore, go to ctvnewsmontreal.ca. And with the latest from the CJAD 800 Traffic Center, here is Lauren Glazer.
4: Tom, we're seeing delays now on the eastbound side of the TCAN volume, starting Cavendish at the Papineau on the eastbound Med, again between Lacordaire and the Anjou Interchange. Southbound 25 volume there between Yprevost and the tunnel. We have delays also on the westbound side of the Met now between Lacordaire and the DeCary Interchange. Northbound Laurentian, some volume 440 out to the 640. Northbound 13 delays 2. Cover 2 runs out to Henri-Bourassa. Southbound 13, the volume now from the Vachon Bridge out to the 440, again between Sampson and the Biseau Bridge, and also between Hickmore and Autoroute 20. Westbound side of the 20, pretty slow. Turcotte to Norman, again, St. John's to a problem. That's before St. Charles. 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
20: Your Dormez-vous Weather Center forecast, a mix of sun and cloud today with a chance of a late day shower, the high 28, a few clouds and 19 overnight. Tomorrow starts off sunny, then a mix of sun and cloud in the afternoon with the chance of a late day shower or thunderstorm. Thursday's high 27, sunshine and 26 to finish the week on Friday. Right now, it's mostly cloudy, a little bit of sun in downtown Montreal, 26 degrees. 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
31: For 15 months, Statistics Canada had shown a trend that Canadians were largely skipping trips to the United States. Their elbows were up and they were shunning U.S. travel in a boycott. But that trend seems to be reversed. New data that's out today from Statistics Canada shows that since, for the very first time since January 2025, more Canadians are actually traveling to the United States, an increase of 1.8%. Now, 1.8% increase doesn't seem that significant, but that's still a lot of people who are traveling to the United States, especially in comparison to before. So clearly more Canadians are choosing to go to the U.S.
0: They are. That's Andy Bergeron-Oliver doing a report on this Stats Canada story that says, yes, for the past 3 months, more people have. In fact, Canadians have been crossing the border to go to the U.S. I'm asking you today, if you heard Trudy Mason's story, trying to avoid even having to spend any time in the U.S. before boarding a ship to go on a cruise out of New York. Some of the texts here, I think it's fair to say so far, you're like 99%, not going, I don't care. Let me just read a couple. I'll go to the phone in just a second. This one says, I will never set foot in the United States again until someone has apologized for the way they treated our governor and calling us the 51st state. As far as Condoleezza Rice, she sounds like someone looking for a handout from the current administration. I don't think she does. Condoleezza Rice is doing just fine. I just found that a very eye-opening comment from her with respect to the U.S. basically looking, you know, thumbing its nose, if you will, at the rest of the world if they don't like what the U.S. is doing. Another one. I was offered a free trip to see family in the U.S. and refused. Only will see family when I feel it's safe. That's from Paul. Let me go to the phone. Let me see up here. Michael's on the line. Michael, what do you think about all this?
1: Hey, Aaron. I'll tell you my personal experience. I won't go to the U.S. mainly because with the dollar and the general cost of traveling right now, I mean, I was thinking about going to Montana next year and looking at the price. I mean, it's cheaper for me to spend 2 weeks in Banff than it is to go to Yellowstone for the same price. We've got beautiful places in Canada. And the people who are traveling to the U.S., I have neighbors that are going, and it's for usually reasons like, well, my grandmother's 93, we can't fly her over here,
0: right,
1: or I have a timeshare that I'm paying for that I need to go maintain. I mean, it was, with Donald Trump's comments, he just made it the perfect storm. And like you said a while back when you asked the question about the alcohol, you know, at first I was like, well, maybe we're going overboard. And then what, they go and open their mouths again. So clearly our strategy is working, because the next administration that comes in, 3 years goes by in a flash, they will probably treat us a little bit, if not a lot better,
0: ooh,
1: to make up for the
0: Michael,
1: damage.
0: Yeah, everything I keep hearing, though, and I want to believe that. I think we all want to believe that. There are people out there who think even the next administration, at least if it's a Republican one, will not change very much. I mean, I hope it's exactly the opposite. I hope what you're saying comes true, but I keep hearing people suggesting no. You know, these disciples of Donald Trump, they're not going to change anything. They will follow through with whatever's been done up until now. So, I mean, we'll have to wait and see, but we shall see indeed. Michael, I always appreciate the call. Thank you so much. Kevin, what about you?
2: Hi there. The thing is, New England is our friends.
0: Yeah?
2: New Jersey's our friends. Michigan, Montana, Washington State, and on and on. I would definitely go if I could every day. However, because of my Middle East Christian background, I'm afraid of getting pulled at the border.
0: Yeah.
2: That is the only thing stopping me. If not, I'm going to Clinton County right away.
0: You know, that's funny you say that, because I got text messages saying the same thing. I was looking at this as a political statement that we're making, but other people are saying, I'm simply scared. What if I get to the border and they check your phone, they find something, you know, then you're in trouble. So I completely forgot about that, but that's still going on. So I understand your point. So that's going to keep you from going.
2: That's the only thing holding
0: okay.
2: me back.
0: Kevin, I appreciate the call. Gene, what about you?
3: Hey, Aaron, how's it going?
0: Good, thank you. What do you think?
3: Well, I look at it this way. 50% of the population did not vote for the current administration.
0: Yeah.
3: Trudy, by the way, is it just me or has Trudy's voice changed?
0: I don't know.
3: Trudy, with her cruise ship?
0: Yeah. Stay not wanting to do anything in the U.S. other than get on that ship.
3: But
0: yeah.
3: She was in U.S. waters, right, when she left?
0: Yeah.
3: So, yeah.
0: But it didn't make any stops in U.S. ports. I mean, you got to get somehow. You got to get to somewhere,
3: yeah.
0: Right? So
3: I think the stats are dishonest. So at $1.42, there are many reasons why you should not go vacation in the U.S.
0: Yeah, there's no bargains.
3: I wonder if it was at $1.10, what those numbers would be.
0: You know, thank you for bringing, I'm glad someone brought that up. I think that's always the case. At the end of the line, bottom line is bottom line. If the Canadian dollar was worth a whole lot more, would you be this adamant about not going to the U.S., right? I wonder. Obviously, we're not going to know and probably won't know for a long time the way the dollar's going. Interesting take. Thank you for the call, Gene. Appreciate it. Lorraine, what about you?
5: Well, I've been doing this since COVID. At this time of year, I drive down to my cousin in Cape Cod, and I spend 7 days. And then on my way back, I stop at my sister's in Burlington, Vermont. And I'm just visiting relatives. I do not stop in between. I drive straight Montreal, Cape Cod, and then I just go Cape Cod to Burlington and Burlington back home. And I don't stop. I don't buy anything.
0: But you spend a week in the U.S.
5: Pardon?
0: But you spend a week in the United States.
5: Yeah.
0: Okay, you have no issue with that.
5: Because I met my cousins and my sisters, and you know, we have to keep our head down anyways because they're really big Democrats. So so I just go visit.
0: So it doesn't really mean anything to you. End of the day, you're going to do what you want to do, and the hell with everything else.
5: That's it.
0: Thank you for the call, Lorraine. Bram, what about you?
6: Well, I've never been a U.S. vacationer, but I have to go to the U.S. for business. On the other hand, whenever I was down there, I would come back with a car full of groceries.
0: Mm.
6: Doesn't pay to do that anymore, so I go down, do my thing, and come back. But, and the key here is an interesting one, that the fact that what Trump has demonstrated is that heavy industry is not coming back to Canada no matter what. Because as long as they can erect temporary barriers, a business is not going to go here where they may have to periodically fight.
0: Yeah.
6: Closed bridges, high tariffs, things like that. They're going to set up their factories in the U.S. We're screwed.
0: Well, that's a positive outlook if I've ever heard one. We're screwed for now, I guess. Although you listen to the Prime Minister and it certainly doesn't seem that way. It's getting to one of those, I'm not really sure who to believe anymore on whether this is good or bad. You know, interest rates today, by the way, were left unchanged, although Tiff Macklin, the governor of the Bank of Canada, suggested things, and they've been this way for a while, just a little unstable. And of course, the situation in the Middle East doesn't make it any better, right? That's still ongoing. Is it for you, Bram, political, or are we trying to, is that our statement that we're making here by not going, or what's the reason?
6: You know what? We're one big happy continent. I really don't understand why we're fighting. It's just ridiculous. But the fact is, though, like I said, if I had to set up a business and I was looking around, it would not be in Canada if my primary client base was in the U.S., where it's likely to be.
0: Fully. And we're hearing about Canadian businesses, by the way, just doing exactly that, looking to move to the U.S. because it just doesn't, you know, pay anymore to try to do that business with that country if you're not in that country. So we started to hear this a lot. Bram, I appreciate the call. This texter, Aaron, I'm a dual citizen, but yes, the U.S. is still off my list. Except, big except, that we were making one exception because soon it will be 1 year that my mom passed away. We want to make it special by going to Lake Champlain, a place where we had our sailboat and created lots of precious memories. Don't want Trump to steal that away from us. Another one. Today is the, what does it say? Every time. Today's the second day. No, I can't read. That's about soccer. This one says, our elbows up. Prime Minister Carney, his children and wife live in the USA. I'm pretty sure they live here now, or at least most of the time. And that's really not to do with any of this. This one says, Aaron, I won't go back to the United States until at least January 20th, 2029, which is Donald Trump's last day as president. Canada is a better place to vacation anyway, and our dollar goes a whole lot further here. The U.S. is basically dead to me. It's a shadow of its former self now. By the way, the one thing worth noting here from people going less to the U.S., even though the past couple of months have shown a bit of an increase, Canadian tourism has been a big beneficiary here because many, many more people are, in fact, we know that, we have tourism numbers out as part of the Stats Canada study, show that, our tourism industry is doing better. You may remember, didn't the Prime Minister come out, and I think they're doing it again this year, with discounts if you want to go to national, you know, parks, take trains, that kind of thing. That's obviously paid off. So yes, in a way, it has helped our tourism industry. I'm just curious if everyone is as adamant as our own Trudy Mason was about not wanting to do this. And as I said, most of your comments from what I read, not really on board with going to the U.S. It's been kind of a, you know, screw them, I'm not changing my mind. Take one quick call. I got to get out of here. This is Stephen. Stephen, what do you think?
7: Hi, Aaron. How are you doing?
0: Good, thank you.
7: Yeah, good. Yeah, I know you're running short on time, but, you know, all this beef about tariffs, you know, neighbors, U.S. is our friends and neighbors for many, many years, and we're to let Donald Trump affect how we would live is actually playing into his hands. So just picture a scenario. Let's just say science fiction. Quebec separates. Of course, the economy is going to be terrible. The dollar is going to be worth 50 cents. Do you think Ontario won't put a tariff on Quebec goods? Or else nobody in Ontario would buy anything from Ontario anymore. They'll buy everything in Quebec because it's half the price.
0: Mm-hmm.
7: Of course, the U.S. are putting tariffs on Canada dollars because otherwise no one would buy you American stuff if they can buy the same quality goods in Canada for 40, 50% of the price. So we can't let that affect our lives. We have to get a prime minister and a government that doesn't elbows up. We need somebody to get the economy up and get running.
0: Yeah, I will point out, by the way, we know in the last set of jobs numbers that came out, I think Canada lost more than 50,000 manufacturing jobs, and that's not the first month. I think that's a three-month chain now that's gone on. The tariffs are hurting. There's no question they're hurting Canadian business. I'm not sure that, you know, the answer to that is simply deciding you're not going to go to the U.S. because of that. What is that going to change at the end of the day? Stephen, thank you for the call. I'm going to bring this back after 4 o'clock so you can give us a call. We'll ask the question again. And I will play back what Trudy did. Some of you are not being very nice to Trudy, saying, you know, well, not to her, but I mean to the decision to not even set foot in the U.S. before boarding that ship that was leaving out of New York because you're going to show them by not spending any money there, you know, hotel or food or anything else. So, yeah, we'll do that at 4 o'clock. Thank you for the calls. Appreciate your text. Let me go to traffic, see what's shaking up today. Lauren Glazer at the CJD 800 Traffic Center. Lauren?
1: Aaron, we do have delays on the westbound side of the 20 now. Before Angrino to Norman, you are losing some more time. St. John's to a stall. That's at Cartier. Eastbound side of the 20, delays from 32nd out to 1st Avenue. For northbound, the carry, that is now difficult. It's length. Southbound, the carry, volume 2 from the top to Van Horn. For southbound 15, it's pretty busy between De La Vérendrye and the Champlain. Southbound 25 is difficult now between Bobier and the tunnel. A lot of off and on volume on the westbound side of the Met, starting La Cordera out to the DeCarry interchange. 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Your next report at 3 o'clock.
0: Lauren, before I let you go, I'm sorry. Yeah. Did you say the REM was down?
1: No. It's the orange line of the metro, but...
0: Oh,
1: yeah, okay. Yeah,
0: not the REM.
1: No. We're okay.
0: Metro orange line.
1: Yes, that's right.
0: Down till...
1: 2:55 whenever. Between Covertua and Montmorency.
0: Okay. That's 8 minutes from now.
1: Yeah.
0: Not happening. So the REM is still on time.
1: Yeah, but
0: today.
1: It's
0: no breakdowns
1: only,
0: today.
1: It's but, only 2:48. Right.
0: But no breakdowns on the REM.
1: Not yet.
0: Right, so I can't play this. Okay, that's fine. Can't play this. All right.
1: You could.

0: Just keep that handy in case it does go down, but just wanted to remind myself that we have that. So when the rim does go down, we'll play that again. 248. We'll take a look at a couple of different things on our calendar today, some what I found on the internet and more. That's next.
1: 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Yeah, 60 minutes of nonstop rock throughout your workday. The spirit of rock.
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0: All right, taking a look at our calendar for today. Let's see. Ladies and gentlemen, today's National Hot Dog Day. It's very exciting. National Hot Dog Day. Don't know how often you have them anymore. It's funny how when we were kids, we were eating these things all the time. Then I think, what happened? Did we find out what was actually in them, or did our parents just stop? Or I'm not sure. But for those of you who enjoy your hot dog, I should point out, thank you to our producer, Brian Kalsar. Send me the list. They had a contest to name America's best number one hot dog. Turns out it is the Seattle hot dog, which includes, the Seattle hot dog has cream cheese, grilled onions, and mustard. And they say if you're feeling adventurous, you can add jalapenos. We can do that to any hot dog. Cream cheese, grilled onions, and mustard. That's the best hot dog in America? That's what it says. Number two, the classic New York hot dog. You can get, that's like Nathan's, which is a classic New York hot dog. You can get that at the Orange Julep. They're actually really, really good. Number three, the Chicago dog, which is yellow mustard as opposed to what? Electric green relish, diced onions, tomatoes, pickle spears, peppers, and celery salt on a poppy seed bun. And the worst on the list, I don't even know how this is on the list, the Sonora dog from Arizona, a bacon-wrapped hot dog with mayo, mustard, beans, caramelized onions, diced tomatoes, avocados, and jalapeno sauce on a roll. That's that. How is that a hot dog? The hot dog is kind of like that's the last thing they added. But there you go. Happy National Hot Dog Day. I asked our CJD singers to put something together. Here's what they got.

0: guys. Happy National Hot Dog Day. Enjoy your hot dogs. Eat responsibly. In addition, ladies and gentlemen, today it is National Give Something Away Day, which I thought is kind of cool, right? We have plenty of places you can give stuff away. I try to do this every now and then. National Give Something Away Day. We did it on the show about a year or so ago. Remember, I had a whole bunch of stuff like a toaster oven. I got in trouble for that. National Give Something Away Day, which reminded me of this song. Remember this? Give it up. Thank you, Casey. Casey and the Sunshine Band. National Give Something Away Day. Maybe follow through and actually do that. What I found on the internet, it's another one of those, I guess we can call this just life advice, only this one is kind of romantic. Listen.
1: You become truly free the moment you realize this. It was never about others. It was always about yourself. Are you listening to yourself? We spend so much of our lives trying to make everyone else happy, you know, trying to fit in, trying to meet other people's expectations, trying to become the person they want us to be. But have you noticed this? The more you live for everyone else, the further you move away from freedom, from fulfillment. And that's why the universe gave you intuition. Oh. It's always there. Do you pay attention to your intuition? Because your intuition is always trying to point you in the right direction. The question is, why do we trust our fears more than we trust in our intuition? Don't be afraid to walk your own path, my friend. Don't be afraid if people don't understand it, because the people who are meant to be in your life will naturally find you, and you will find them.
0: Thank you. I wish you had not had the music in the background. Molto bene, grazie. There you go. Some life advice. Follow your intuition. Follow your intuition. Comedy today. This is, speaking of hot dogs, this is John Conroy.
2: I bought 100 hot dogs the other day. If you'd asked me when I woke up, how many hot dogs are you going to buy today? I would have been like, zero, for sure. I'm positive of it. There was a special at Rainbow's. 10 packs of hot dogs were 10 for $10. Somebody came up with that

0: buns or mustard. I was in such a religious state of hot dog ecstasy that I was just like, no, dude, I'm just gonna raw dog it. Which, by the way, if you ever tell your girlfriend that you bought 100 hot dogs, don't say that you're raw dogging it. Because that means something different to them. To be fair, there's not a good way to tell your girlfriend that you bought 100 hot dogs. That's not something they find particularly sexy.
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2: All right, let's see what we've got cooking for you here. Brian Callisar is taking a look, BK.
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3: 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On TV tonight, the 2026 ESPYs at 8 o'clock on ABC and ESPN. Marcelo Hernandez is hosting the ceremony. The star-studded event honors top athletes and sports moments from the past year. Late night guys Jimmy Fallon as Zendaya, and over on Jimmy Kimmel, Seth Rogen will be a guest in sports. 2026 FIFA World Cup. In about 5 minutes, England will take on Argentina. The winner will play Spain in the final, which will take place on Sunday, July 19th at 3 p.m. The loser will play France on Saturday. Baseball, American League, well, let's be honest. The New York Yankees beat the National League 4-0 in last night's All-Star game. 11 American League pitchers combined to allow 3 hits and strike out 15 to give the AL the first shutout in 13 years at an All-Star game. New York Yankee Cody Bellinger earned MVP honors for his 2-out, 2-run single, and fellow Yankee Ben Rice followed with an RBI single. Aaron, I found this stat for you. The first time since 1962 that two Yankees had an RBI in an All-Star game.
2: And do you know who the two were in 1962?
3: I'm guessing Mickey Mantle.
2: No, do you know who?
3: No idea.
2: Look it up. I'm curious to guess.
3: Okay.
2: All right. Thank you, BK.
3: No
2: 3
3: problem.
2: O'clock. We'll get your news coming up when we come back. If you missed it yesterday, late in the show, we had a chance to talk to Dr. Lawrence Rosenberg. He is CEO, president, if you will, of the Jewish General Hospital. Big honor for them yesterday. Significant in a couple of different ways. You'll hear about that next.
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7: Good afternoon, it's 3:01. I'm Tom Whalen for Jason Mayoff with your CTV News Update. 26 degrees with some sunshine downtown. Weather details in a few minutes. Here's what's making news right now. WestJet flight attendants give their union a strike mandate. Montreal police carrying out a drug raid in a Quebec City suburb. And Oka cheese will no longer be made by a Quebec company. With the latest from the CJAD 800 Traffic Center, here is Lauren Glazer.
8: We have delays on the eastbound side of the TCAN now, starting Cavendish to Papineau on the eastbound Met, again between VO and the Anjou interchange. On the westbound side of the Met, delays also VO bank to DeCary. Northbound Laurentian has delays from the 440 onto the 640. Westbound TCAN slowdowns go for 2 to the 13. For the westbound side of the 20, you are losing time before Angrenio to Norman. Some volume as well between Anse-en-Cabazon and Ile Perrot. Eastbound side of the 20, delays there from 32nd out to 1st Avenue. For the upbound side of the Mercier Bridge, volume starting now at Ville St. Pierre. Good news for transit users, we're back to normal service on the Orange Line in the Metro. 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

0: In the news, thousands of flight attendants at WestJet have given their union a strike mandate, which could translate to disruptions for travelers as early as the first weekend in August. The union members voted 99.4% in favor of the strike. John Gradek, an aviation expert and lecturer at McGill, says the union didn't just happen upon that date, which falls on a long weekend for most of the country.
1: So this was a choice and a decision made by the union to time their activities and their negotiation strategies to that weekend. So August 2nd has been on the mind of the union since last fall. So no surprise.
0: Gradek says it's unlikely that the two sides will actually end up in a strike position and that they'll settle the dispute before the July 30th deadline. Wages, unpaid work, and working conditions remain the primary sticking points in the dispute. Bank of Canada benchmark interest rate remains at 2.25% after the sixth consecutive hold, which was widely expected by economists. The bank's governor, Tiff Macklem, says the central bank's outlook and policy stance hinge on developments in the Middle East and the global energy market. He says if gas prices move up again and remain high for longer, a series of rate hikes is still on the table.
2: You know, the longer oil prices stay high, the bigger is the risk that begins to spill over into the prices of other goods and services, and you know, inflation starts to broaden. It becomes more generalized. And that would certainly be a signal, a warning sign to us.
0: The central bank is forecasting inflation will slow to 2.5% over the second half of 2026 after hitting 3.2% in May. Montreal police are conducting a major raid in the Quebec City area. They say it's a drug trafficking operation on the premises of a company in Beauport, Quebec. A command post has been set up at the site of Metal Beauport. Police have yet to confirm any arrests or seizures, but say they will update the operation later on in the day. Oka cheese will no longer be a Quebec product. Agropure has sold its fine cheese division to the French dairy giant Lactalis. The value of the transaction has not been disclosed. The sale includes two production plants in Oka and Saint-Hyacinthe. Agropure intends to focus its investments on fluid milk and industrial cheese. For interviews and other audio, go to cjad800.com or download the iHeartRadio app. Your Dormez-vous Weather Center forecast. A mix of sun and cloud today with a chance of a late day shower, the high 28. A few clouds and 19 overnight. Tomorrow starts off sunny, then a mix of sun and cloud in the afternoon with a chance of a late day shower or thunderstorm, Thursday's high 27. Sunshine and 26 to finish off the week on Friday. Right now, it's cloudy and 26 degrees in downtown Montreal. 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Just say play CJAD 800. 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
3: Hi there, it's Ken. 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
10: Je sais qu'il y a beaucoup de travail pour arriver à aujourd'hui. Toutes mes félicitations, Dr. Rosenberg, et à toute votre équipe. Mazel Tov.
11: There you go. That is Quebec's Health Minister Sonia Bélanger, little Mazel Tov at the end, congratulating Dr. Lawrence Rosenberg, who is on the line with us right now. He's president and CEO of Santé Québec, West Central Montreal, and Social Services University Network, basically the Jewish General Hospital. Dr. Rosenberg, thank you for taking the time. Let me begin by asking you, with respect to being designated, right, officially as a university hospital, what specifically that means and what it changes, if anything?
12: Well, I think, first of all, good afternoon. And this is something we've actually been waiting for decades, and it really gives the Jewish General Hospital recognition for everything it's done and its accomplishments that it's achieved over many, many years. So, you know, that in itself, I think, is important. It certainly engenders a certain amount of pride amongst the employees who work here, who've labored for years, delivering results that have been extraordinary, both within Quebec and outside of Quebec. And it's really a first step for us to, re-energize ourselves with this new recognition and to try to strive to a next higher level of achievement.
11: If I understand correctly, there's no significant dollar attached to this. This is not the Quebec government investing money in the hospital of any kind. What does it offer you, though, with respect to being designated and recognized this way? Are you able to attract more grants? How does it work?
12: It's really a provincial designation. There really isn't any other similar kind of designation in Canada. So within Quebec, it does open up possibilities going forward for certain funding programs or grants that may have only been available to the previously designated university hospitals or institutes. In the minds of those looking for jobs going forward, might make us a more appealing place to want to work because of the designation. So I appreciate these are perhaps somewhat soft things that I'm referring to rather than hard cash.
11: Right.
12: At the moment, this isn't about the money. It's about who we are, what we do, how we do what we do, and getting recognition for it.
11: I mean, the Jewish General has been around forever. It's interesting that this happens now. Was this something you had sought? How did this come to pass?
12: Well, it's interesting. It's a good question because the last time the government designated a university hospital, it was about 30 years ago. So this is the first designation really of the 21st century, which speaks to your question of why now. I mean, I think the Jewish General over the last 6-7 years has really excelled in achieving levels of clinical accomplishment and research accomplishment that are comparable to any top-notch academic health institution in the world, and particularly in areas of digital health over the last few years, virtual care. We really are leading the country in that regard, and I think part of this recognition now is a result of what we've achieved in the last several years.
11: Does it change anything with respect to the rest of the health network? I mean, do you have more contact? I'm assuming that contact was already there. You always share information. Does this change anything? Does it make it easier somehow?
12: Well, the contacts were always there. I think there's a requirement that we will be held to now to perhaps become better partners with some of the organizations in Quebec, perhaps spend more time investing in partnerships with Francophone institutions than we may have in the past. Mm-hmm. But this is all part of what we were attempting to do regardless.
11: I think it's fair to mention, when I said the Jewish has been around, I think it's more than 90 years that the Jewish General has been around. And obviously, it's created some incredible and done some incredible work, incredible research. We have a chance to speak every now and then to Dr. Gerald Battis at the Siegel Cancer Center. Funding has never really been an issue for the Jewish, right? It's been a remarkable achievement, actually, over the course of the years to see how much and how successful the fundraising has been. So, I mean, this is an extra accolade. I guess my only other question would be, Dr. Rosenberg, does this allow you, do you think, to recruit people perhaps who you would not have been able to recruit before? Does it make a difference perhaps to them to come to a facility that's been designated a university hospital?
12: Well, for some people, perhaps. Like I said, this is really a Quebec designation, which doesn't exist outside of Quebec. So within the province, where recruitment is very competitive, it may actually be a positive for us. The hospital, as you alluded to, has been an amazing magnet for talent for years. To your point, it may help us locally within Montreal, within the province. Recruiting externally really hasn't been much of a problem for us.
11: You know, I wonder, just as a last question, I don't want to get it, into politics here, but, there is an election coming up in October, and I think a lot of people look at anything that happens when a government is approaching an election as, in a bit of a cynical fashion. So when I asked you before, why is this taking so long to happen, do you think there's any politics involved in this?
12: Well, there is a process attached to this, and so this time around, with respect to this process, it's not something that came up a few weeks ago or even a few months ago. It's been ongoing much longer than that, before anyone knew, when the process would be brought to an end, before, okay, we knew there was going to be an election. And I think the government, to be fair, did the right thing. It just happens to have happened when it happened.
11: About coincidence, but perhaps best left for another day. Dr. Rosenberg, I thank you so much. And I guess on behalf of everyone, congratulations to all those who contributed at the Jewish General. You're so welcome. Thanks so much for the time. Appreciate it.
12: Okay. Good afternoon.
11: Take care. Dr. Lawrence Rosenberg, the head at the Jewish General Hospital, again, that designation yesterday. It sounds kind of odd in a way, doesn't it, to recognize it as a university hospital? But apparently, and as you said, that's a Quebec-only kind of a designation. It's pretty significant. And obviously, in this particular case, recognizing the work that has been done at that hospital over the years and the people working there, because they've made some remarkable advances in a different variety of medical sciences. So congratulations to the Jewish General Hospital. It's been around for 94 years, which is incredible. 3:15, let's go to traffic. CJD 800 Traffic Center, Lauren Glazer on this check for a Wednesday afternoon. Lauren, how are we doing?
13: Aaron, we do have delays now. Westbound side of the 20, volume starts at Turcotte out to Norman. Also more volume between Anse and Cabotin and Il-Perreault. Northbound the Carry, that is a bit slower from Sugarcup to the top. Also delays southbound the Carry now from the top to Van Horn. Southbound 15, you are losing some time between De La Vérendrye and the Champlain. On the eastbound side of the T-Can, it has volume as well between Cavendish and St. Laurent, the eastbound Matin, and again between Vio and the Anjou interchange. Southbound 25, that's pretty busy between Yprevaux and the tunnel. We do have some slowdowns on the westbound side of the Met, starting now VO out to the DeCarry interchange. 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
11: All right, thank you, Lauren. 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That is our new Greater Montreal Airport. The Met, Montreal Metropolitan Airport. It is now open, so discover The Met. When we come back, given the heat wave that we've been in for a while in other cities, you see yesterday Toronto was considered the dirt, well, how would I put this? With the smoke and smog, whatever they had, considered the most polluted city in the entire world. This was yesterday. They've had record high temperatures as well. There have been, as you've seen, what's going on in Europe right now. Typically, we're told, obviously, when you can, stay away from, being outside too long. But did you ever consider what it would be if you were inside, where it's not going to be 30 degrees, maybe be 25 or 26 degrees? A new study suggests that, just that, inside, could actually be deadly as well. We're going to talk about that next.
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11: Welcome back indeed. So here we are stuck in this hot, humid weather. It's worse in other parts of Canada as well, not just here. Toronto, very, very bad yesterday. And what we all know, of course, is the idea when you get a day where it's going to be 30 or 35 degrees with that humidex over 40, the idea is to stay out of the sun and not try to get outside if you don't have to be. But there's not a lot of talk about what to do on days like that inside. And we're finding out now through research that it might not take anywhere near as much inside as a temperature to make you sick and possibly become deadly. Glenn Kenny is professor of human physiology and director of the Human and Environmental Physiology Unit at the University of Ottawa. He is on the line. First of all, Professor, I want to talk about that fact. We don't think about heat waves indoors. But this research, the numbers that I'm seeing now, I don't think a lot of people would actually think this is dangerous because the number I've seen now is 26 degrees. That's it. which can become actually, as I suggested, deadly depending on, you know, your condition.
0: Yeah, it's not so much that above 26 is deadly. What we need to think about is if we sort of look back in 2021, the Western Heat Dome, where we had outdoor temperatures or peak temperatures reaching 47 degrees, and in parallel, what happens is the indoor environment heats up to 40 degrees. So what research has shown us is that if we want to prevent, again, when we think about heat exposure, it's day long, it's successive days. If we want to remove that prolonged stress and avoid any kind of health outcomes, we want to maintain indoor temperatures at 26 degrees Celsius. That'll certainly keep the most vulnerable safe.
11: It's interesting to note, if I read this right, you know, we don't think about, you know, when we're outside and the temperature is that high, we simply say, well, try to go inside. But then, of course, inside, if you're spending most of your time there and it's hot enough inside, you're not there for an hour or two. You know, you possibly you're there for the whole day. You're sleeping there, which only would make matters worse if it stays that hot.
0: Exactly. And when we've done this work, when we look at what happens when we are exposed to those indoor overheated environments, and remember, like yesterday and today, when we get these hot days and you don't have air conditioning, your home will heat up very rapidly, like a car. Remember, when you leave your animals in the car, that car heats up very fast. A home heats up equally as fast. And so when we are exposed to those day-long temperatures, there is really no reprieve when you're locked into that space, especially the most vulnerable who may be isolated. So what ends up happening is that strains the body. Imagine that if you're performing exercise, you can do 30, 45 minutes. The good thing is you're generating a lot of heat, but you can stop. The difference is those that don't have air conditioning are going to be exposed to those conditions day long. And even at night, there may not be a big reprieve affecting sleep. And that just makes things worse over the next day, where it affects your ability to lose that heat.
11: But can you just give us an idea, just outline what happens? So your body is trying to deal with this over the course of a day if you're stuck inside, right? What happens, and you know, what kind of conditions might you expect to happen if you've been in there trapped in this hot weather?
0: Yeah, so when we think about days where indoor temperatures can reach very high levels, and again, even 30, 31 degrees in indoor temperatures are not uncommon on days like this. Again, just the sun beaming in the windows in your home if you don't have any covering over your windows. Indoor temperatures, when you're exposed to that as the home heats up, your body starts to actually store heat. Unlike exercise, your body activates those heat loss responses very quickly. In fact, within the first 30 to 45 minutes, it takes up to 4 hours to really activate those heat loss responses. Your body is actually gaining a lot of heat in the first 4 hours. And that's why people don't always recognize the risk. And when we expose older adults to conditions that we face during extreme heat events, what you'll see is they tend to say, hey, I'm okay. But really what happens as the day progresses, you're going to see you're slowly dehydrating, and that stress becomes sustained to the point that essentially by the late afternoon, people lose the ability to regulate blood pressure. So imagine you're just sitting on that chair, you're lying down, and you get up. Suddenly you lose that ability to regulate blood pressure, so you feel a bit dizzy, you feel unwell, and you may collapse. And that can result in traumatic injuries like head injuries or hip fractures.
11: Yeah, I think you mentioned with respect to that, you know, the thing happened out in BC a couple of years ago, that heat dome, that some people who, you know, might not have been feeling well, those results, right, after a day or so, they're not necessarily there. It may take a couple of days before you realize just how sick you are.
0: Exactly. And we've done these simulations of exactly what were the conditions during the Western heat dome. Outdoor temperatures were 47. So imagine you're indoors at 40 degrees Celsius. And essentially you're there for successive days. Your body is working hard. It's no different than if you were exercising. The difference is you just can't get out of that heat and your body's facing that constant stress. So yes, what ends up happening is you'll see a deterioration, and over time you will dehydrate. The one big thing that is a problem is that we don't sustain that hydration. Our thirst sensation really sort of doesn't keep up. So one of the key problems is that we drink, but not enough to preserve and maintain our body's ability to lose heat. We rely upon that evaporation of sweat. And so hydration becomes pivotal just to maintain that cooling.
11: Yeah, which is that line, I've heard that before, you should drink before you actually feel thirsty.
0: Exactly.
11: That's tip number one. The other thing, by the way, in here, and this is interesting, I would not have thought of that. Some people say, well, I have a fan, not necessarily air conditioning, it's going to cool things down, just a fan that move around, you know, air. But you're in essence moving around already hot air. That's not a solution to this, is it?
0: No, and it certainly depends on your indoor temperature. And again, you know, when we think about hot environments in our work where we've actually tested the use of fans. And again, these are recommendations. You know, their fans are cheap and they're easily available. And if you don't have air conditioning, well, why not put up a fan? Well, you got to imagine you've got to sit in front of that fan to even get the benefit of that. But even sitting in front of that fan day long, what you don't see is an actual reduction in that core temperature. So you're still facing that high degree of strain with or without that fan. The only difference is it makes you feel better, but that we need to caution people, because feeling better does not mean you're protected. And people who feel better, you know what happens. They tend to move around a bit more, generate more heat, putting themselves at greater risk. So if you're going to use a fan, typically the best time to use it is when indoor temperatures are below 33 degrees Celsius, and you're certainly going to get more benefits. Above that, you tend to push more heat on the body. Exactly.
11: Well, what is the province of Ontario doing here? Did I read this right? They want to just make sure that, you know, above 20, that you can actually have a new unit with the temperatures above 26 degrees?
0: What Ontario is looking to do essentially is require that landlords be mandated to actually provide cooling, and so that renters will have access to cooling. Remember, like when we transition from the summer to the winter time, landlords for renters are required to essentially provide heating. So we're looking at the opposite here in the summer to maintain the safety of those those occupants, especially those who are going to be most vulnerable, that would not have access to air conditioning. So it really is. And if you think about 26 degrees, it really is that seatbelt. When you have that extreme heat event, you know you're going to have consecutive days. There's nothing better than maintaining that indoor temperature at 26 degrees to protect the most vulnerable.
11: I want to just point out one thing. You mentioned that people over 60 are the ones who are most susceptible here, and we know that in the situation in British Columbia, most of the deaths were people over 60. But it's mentioned as well, people think of this too, young children are also at risk. Number one, you know, they can't cool as well as adults can, but it's the part about kids not even knowing. If your child is playing outdoors, they're kids. They will continue to play, not realize, of course, until it's too late and their bodies tell them to stop. You want to keep an eye on that as well.
0: Absolutely. And that's a great point, because one of the most important things is children are reliant upon adults or their caregivers to really make that informed decision. And this becomes difficult, because when do you know your child or the children are at risk? And as our own work shows, when we're out in free play outdoors, even on a warm summer day that's not overly hot, children will continue playing until a point where their core temperatures become or increase to dangerous levels. So it's important to observe them.
11: All right, we will leave it at that. Professor, very much appreciate your time today. Thanks so much.
0: You're welcome. Thank you.
11: That is Glenn Kenny, professor over at the University of Ottawa. Yeah, be very, very vigilant. And as I said, it says most people over 60. The number's quite staggering, actually, when it gets too hot indoors, not outdoors. So please be very, very aware of that. News is coming up. On the other side, our CJD legal contributor, Chris DeMakos, with an interesting story about AI and employment. That's next.
1: Good afternoon. It's 3:30. I'm Tom Whalen for Jason Mayoff with a CTV News update. The union, representing thousands of WestJet flight attendants, says members have voted strongly in favor of a potential strike. According to a press release, the cabin crews could go on strike as early as August 2nd. The production of Quebec's famous Oka cheese will no longer be overseen by a local company. Agropure has announced that it is selling its fine cheese business to French dairy company Lactalie. And the Montreal Canadiens released their 2026-27 schedule today. NHL season is being expanded to 84 games. Habs open up on the road in Toronto on September 29th. For more news, including how two private colleges in the province had their permits pulled by the Education Ministry, go to ctvnewsmontreal.ca. And with the latest now from the CJAD 800 Traffic Center, here's Lauren Glazer.
13: Tom, on the westbound side of the Met, we do have delays now between Anjou and Lacordaire, again between Pinneuf and the DeCary Interchange. For northbound Laurentian, it's slowing now between Saint-Martin and the 640. Northbound the Carry, that is a busy drive from Sherbrooke up to the top. Southbound the Carry, delays there from the top to Van Horn. Also pretty slow for southbound 15 between Turcotte and the Champlain. Pretty slow drive also westbound side of the 20, Turcotte to Norman for the upbound side of the Mercier Bridge. The volume starting at the Ville-Saint-Pierre Interchange. 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
1: Your Dormez-vous Weather Center forecast, a mix of sun and cloud today, chance of a late day shower, the high 28, a few clouds and 19 overnight. Tomorrow starts off sunny, then a mix of sun and cloud in the afternoon with the chance of a late day shower or thunderstorm. Thursday's high 27, sunshine and 26 to finish the week on Friday. Right now it is mostly cloudy, little bit of sun, and we've reached our forecast high of 28 degrees in downtown Montreal. Your next CTV News update at 4 o'clock.
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11: Welcome back. 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I just want to point out, you know, the more and more I see about AI, the news seems to be getting more and more concerning. And I'm being, you know, generous, I think, by using that word. On what it's doing, and yes, it is changing the way many companies do business. But with respect to what we're going to talk about today, this is actually kind of, it's dangerous almost in a sense, because you'd think that AI, given that it is artificial intelligence, would have a pretty good idea, or would be trained to have a pretty good idea of not to necessarily discriminate. You think that'd be a human characteristic? Turns out that is a question being asked. Can AI discriminate in hiring procedure? And there's some story to tell here. So, Chris, how did this get into the news, and what's the example being given?
34: Right. So there's a few examples right now of current lawsuits that are springing up, and we're going to see so much more of these. But we have the Meta, the company, Facebook company, basically laid off a whole bunch of employees, and they used AI to determine who they should lay off, like which employees should be the ones that were let go. And the employees that were let go are alleging that AI looked at keystrokes, hours at your desk, and a whole bunch of performance issues, but many of the people that were let go were ones that were on protected leave. So there was a pregnant woman who was just about to give birth, and she was let go. There was another person who was on sick leave, authorized medical sick leave, and they're saying that there's a high number of these employees that were disproportionately on leave. So they're saying that AI just looked at the performance without taking into consideration that, hey, maybe somebody wasn't hitting the keyboard as much because they were pregnant and they weren't at the office. Yeah. So, you know, Meta obviously denies those accusations, but we're seeing more and more of these where it's about algorithms and it's about numbers and ratios. And that human element to deciding who the company should let go and keep is often being neglected when you run these AI programs. So now many people who defend it say, no, that's not true. But this is what's going to be dealt with in court. And that's happening not only on the termination side, but even on the hiring side as well. We're seeing people saying, hey, what AI is doing is taking a look at who the most successful people are at the company, what are their traits, and they're looking for the same thing when they're hiring without maybe taking into consideration that by doing so, you might be discriminating against a certain category, whether it's race, religion, whatever that is. You might be discriminating against them without even knowing it. So you're absolutely right. AI is changing the game. And right now, the law is really taking a long time, not just catching up, but even just dealing with it. Like, what are the legal principles to deal with a termination based on AI and not, you know, a human who made that decision? It's a whole new game. There's no question about it.
11: I want to go back, first of all, to that thing about, you know, Meta, of all companies, right, using this to determine who's doing enough work at their desk, you know, by keystrokes or whatever else. Just as you explained, I'm thinking to myself, well, isn't that sort of a problem with an actual human who didn't tell the AI program? By the way, for people who are on authorized sick leave or maternity leave, don't include them?
34: So that's what Meta would say. But the plaintiffs, the employees, are looking around and saying, wow, there's a high number of us that were on leave when this took place. So you're absolutely right, Aaron. Listen, I just had a conversation yesterday with an employee who AI, they have a new program where AI runs a whole system and it figures out which locations need which product and how much to order. And that was his job. His job was to figure out how to reorder and reorder points. And he's saying, well, I'm going to lose my job here because AI is doing this. And so the question now becomes, usually in the past, if a company would fire somebody or lay off somebody, they'd say, you're not doing a good job. But in this case, he was doing a great job. There was nothing wrong with what he was doing. The only problem was is that he was earning a salary.
11: Right.
34: And so, you know, the law looks at, hey, were you justified in firing this employee or not? Well, what happens when AI is the replacement? Is it, do you owe severance or do you not owe severance? Because the company can say, well, of course we're justified in letting him go. We can get this done with running a simple program. Whereas the employee says, hey, I did my job really well, and I should be owed a severance here by being let go. So, these idea of discrimination and that stuff, that's one thing. I mean, it's going to be defined sooner or later. But it's even with a simple, you know, do you owe severance when you replace someone with AI? That's a whole other question that's going to have to be defined as well. So it's changing the game. And, I'm seeing it from the employee perspective. It doesn't look good, that's for sure, you know. And they say that, oh, well, you should be working with AI. It's not you against AI. Well, so far, the small little sample size we've had, it hasn't worked out great for the employees. So we'll see where this ends up, but there's no question it's changing very fast, and we're seeing companies rely heavily on AI. They want it, and they want to use it. It's quick, and they really want that expediency.
11: So Chris, I don't know where you are. We're having a little trouble sort of, you're fading in and out. Maybe if you're near a window or something, I'm not sure where you are. If you could just try to get close to that because we're kind of losing you. Okay. Can I just go to what you're just saying now? So courts are going to have to be dealing with more and more, or will be dealing with this more and more, right, as AI becomes more ingrained in these companies. What's happening up until now? I mean, are courts looking at this and realizing that this is changing kind of the ground rules? What are some of the rulings that have been made, the decisions?
34: Right. That's a fantastic question. So up until now, courts have used existing laws, existing legal principles, and trying to take that square and shove it through a circle. It's that's what we've seen so far. And they're trying to say, well, based on this legal jurisprudence, well, we can maybe apply these principles to what happened here. Instead of what we really need is to have AI and jurisprudence that addresses AI. That's what we don't have so far. So that's going to take time to build up. And every time there's a judgment, other courts will look at it. They might respect it or they might change it. But to answer your question, Aaron, what we've seen so far is a disconnect between using dated legal principles that never considered AI as the reason that someone's getting fired, and we're trying to apply those to this new phenomenon, right, which is not very accurate.
11: You know, so we were going back to this idea, the one you started with, as far as, you know, firing employees. But you mentioned hiring as well. There's a really interesting example that you put in here used by a lawyer who's saying, basically, if you're using AI to determine who you're going to hire, and he gave an example. Can you just go through what he said? And this is interesting.
34: Yeah, so the lawyer was pleading his case and made the example that the company used AI to say, figure out who our most successful sales reps are, and I want you to hire people that fit that description. And the problem that with that comes, well, what if the most successful sales reps are white, middle-aged, and, you know, play golf, let's just say. That's the example the lawyer used. Well, what's going to happen is AI is going to look for, in the CVs, white, middle-aged, yeah, and hobbies are golf, because that's what has been most successful at the company, without taking into consideration that maybe, you know, going forward, maybe another person who may not be white or plays golf or is male might also be a great sales rep. That's the human element that's not being used by AI, and that's what they're scared of. They're scared that, you know, even if there's no intent to discriminate, AI might do it without even knowing it's doing it.
11: Which is the scariest part of all, right? I mean, remember, there are still humans inputting this information. And obviously, when you give AI this free range to go find everything based on its analysis, this is what you end up with. It's frightening in a sense.
34: It is frightening. And if you are the company, maybe they're not so concerned about what the effects are. They just want the bottom line. But if you are not, if you are on the employee side, this is where there's danger here, you know? There's a real danger.
11: Then again, of course, if you're that smart employee, you can figure out what AI is looking for, and you frame your own resume or CV to do it, then you end up with that job. So
34: That's exactly true.
11: There is that, right?
34: Yeah.
11: All right, interesting. Chris, thank you so much. Appreciate it.
34: Thanks, Aaron.
11: Take good care. Chris DiMacco, CJD 800 legal contributor. We're at 345. We go to traffic, CJD 800 Traffic Center, where Lauren Glazier's got an update for us. Lauren, how's it looking?
13: Aaron, we're seeing delays now for northbound 13. The volume from Codelias up to Henri Bourassa, again between the 344 and 640. Southbound 13 also seeing some volume starting at the Vachon Bridge down to the 440, again between Hickmore and Ottery 20. For the westbound side of the 20, delays now Turcondo to Norman. Northbound the Carry is slowing from Sherbrooke up to the top. Eastbound side of the TCAN, volume there, Cavendish to Papineau on the eastbound Met, again between Lacordaire and the Anjou interchange. Pretty slow on the westbound side of the Met, Anjou at the Lacordaire. We did have an earlier problem through the area. More volume on the westbound side of the Met between Pineuf and DeCary. 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Your next report at 4 o'clock.
11: All right. Thank you, Laura. We're going to get to Rachel Aiello in just a couple of minutes here. So the Bank of Canada today leaving interest rates unchanged. I think this is six in a row now. There has been no change. We'll get her to talk about what Tiff Macklem had to say. But before we do that, if you were not with us yesterday, so you know we do the news quiz every afternoon, right, at about 5:45, the Empire Gold News Quiz, and we have not had a winner. I don't know that anyone went back and checked, but it's been, I'm guessing, well over a year since anybody won the jackpot, right? We thought that's maybe closer to even 2 years.
12: I would honestly say closer to 2 years.
11: Okay. So all well and good. We have a contestant on the line. Well, ladies and gentlemen, yesterday, yet we broke our non-winning streak, and it went something like this. Clock will start as soon as you say that you are ready. So, Faye, are you ready?
12: Yes, ready.
11: A new list of the world's most livable cities lists which Canadian city is the only one to make the top 10?
12: Vancouver.
11: Yes. What iconic Montreal landmark is going to require $100 million to fully restore it?
12: Notre Dame de Basilica.
11: Yes. What former minister in the CAQ government yesterday announced he will not run in the next election?
12: Bonnardel.
11: Yes. The Canadian-built bridge connecting Windsor, Ontario to Detroit will finally open at the end of the month. What's it called?
12: Gordie Howe.
11: Yes. The list of most popular baby names in Quebec in 2025 shows which one was number one for boys?
12: Noah.
11: Yes. What Montreal business is warning others about a group of diners who left without paying an almost $500 bill?
12: Yawns.
11: Yes. What movie set to open this weekend is being touted as the most expensive R-rated movie ever made?
12: Odyssey.
11: Yes. A WNBA attendance record was set in a game featuring the Toronto Temple last week in what Canadian city?
12: Montreal.
11: Yes. What Canadian fashion designer was found guilty in Montreal this week of sexual assault?
12: Nygaard.
11: Yes. We have a winner.
12: Whoa! Thank you.
11: We have a winner.
12: Thank you. Whoa!
11: Wow. Faye, I don't know how long it's been, Brian. Are we over a year?
14: Oh, for sure. Over a year. For sure.
12: Wow.
11: Faye, congratulations.
12: Thank you.
11: That is Faye. That's all I know. Just Faye from yesterday, breezing through that list. I don't think she hesitated on any question. Maybe up to the last one, which is where was that record in the WNBA set? It was right here on Friday night. And she got that. And there you go. $1,500 winner in the Empire Gold News Quiz. Congratulations to Faye. The Empire News Quiz returns today at about 5:45. You have a chance to win some money there as well. When we come back, the Bank of Canada interest rate decision. That's next.
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4: The Governing Council has maintained the policy interest rate at 2.25%. We have three key messages. First, after stalling over the past year, economic growth looks to have resumed in Canada. While U.S. trade policy continues to be a headwind, consumers have been resilient and businesses are adapting. Second, inflation in Canada is poised to ease, provided global oil prices decline from elevated levels. And third, uncertainty remains high. The conflict in the Middle East has re-escalated in recent days, and trade discussions with the United States remain ongoing.
11: So that's Tiff Macklin, of course, the governor of the Bank of Canada, basically announcing interest rates remain unchanged. Sixth consecutive time that has happened. Rachel Aiello, CTV News Ottawa correspondent here. Rachel, I don't know if there's good news to be taken from this or not. He said the Canadian consumer is resilient. He says businesses are adapting. Did you hear anything in there that made you optimistic?
5: Yeah, I did, actually. This was the first time we've heard from Tiff Macklin indicate in recent updates anyways that Canada's economy is showing signs of improvement. So while, yes, the interest rate has remained unchanged at 2.25%, the indication is when you look at the broader monetary policy report that there are forecasted rebounds for the country's economic growth. Of course, that is the key metric for the question around whether or not we are in a recession. So it's looking like economic growth has resumed. And as you rightly point out, of course, there's still some uncertainty and major factors that could change the forecast should those circumstances shift. But for now, you know, continued solid consumer spending, housing activity stabilizing, export growth resuming, business investment picking up. From Tiff Macklin's perspective, these are all positive indicators.
11: So he mentioned, of course, the three keys there, but one of them is the situation in the Middle East, which, you know, whether we choose to believe it or not, affects prices for everyone on a variety of different things. And because that's as unsettled as it is, it seems to change sometimes, not just day to day, but sometimes more than once in a day. I'm imagining that the next time there's an interest rate decision, we shouldn't expect really much of a change either way going forward, should we?
5: It really will depend on what happens with that. As you rightly point out, you know, the prices have fluctuated with the on-again, off-again ceasefire agreements. Really what the bank is saying today is that inflation is expected to ease gradually, but the big kind of asterisk there is so long as global oil prices decline from their current levels. So you can extrapolate from that that if we see global oil prices rise, once again, inflation would not be easing gradually as forecasted. And of course, it's, you know, not just oil prices and prices at the pump, but the trickle down for Canadian consumers is kind of throughout the supply chain.
11: Yeah, I wonder too, I mean, the thing that's hard to, you know, basically determine here is direction. What did he say today? He said we have to be ready to react in either direction. I can't remember going back, I guess, a few years now, maybe before Donald Trump, where it was ever this unpredictable in terms of how markets would react or what the Bank of Canada would be doing. It strikes me that's a very different kind of Bank of Canada now from what it was an administration ago.
5: I definitely can't remember a time where you've had six consecutive holds, six consecutive times where the Bank of Canada has said, you know, steady as she goes for now, but don't think that we won't intervene if we need to. And I think to your point about the uncertainty and the instability, it almost appears, based on what Macklem is saying today, that Canadian businesses have grown accustomed to riding those waves. Specifically, I'm thinking about the trade situation. Of course, the tariffs remain a big sticking point when it comes to the question of uncertainty. But in the last few weeks, we've had U.S. President Donald Trump at least confirm his direction on CUSMA, wanting to do annual reviews of the trilateral trade deal. So while in the long term, that will mean more uncertainty for companies, for now, that is some stability. That is some predictability in knowing where this is headed. So Macklem made a point today of noting as well, it seems that Canadian businesses have kind of adjusted to this state of constant turmoil. Yeah. I mean, for good or for bad, that is the situation. And as a result, the economy is starting to kind of move on despite all of the bumps.
11: Did he give an indication, Rachel, with respect to inflation, right, which we thought had been fairly, you know, under control, of whether the concern is that inflation starts to spiral because of this or not?
5: Yeah, so really the inflation metric that they're watching most closely

0: Yes, I don't have that number specifically in front of me, but what I can tell you is that they are predicting growth to be stronger through 2027, 2028. So I think that speaks to, I think, the point the Prime Minister has been trying to make, that some of the investments they're doing will be long-term or longer-term payoffs. And what we've had to watch kind of unfold in the short term was calibrating and adjusting to lower growth. Obviously, we have the Conservatives very concerned about Canada becoming more cemented in a recession, but should the forecast from today hold in the months ahead, it looks like the economy is rebounding.
1: Yeah, I'm just going to leave it at one thing. Yeah, so you talked about, you know, not remembering last time we had it unchanged, the bank, the interest rate is 6%. There was a quote today, someone suggesting that they could remain on hold, never mind for the rest of this year, but for the bulk of next year as well, which is pretty mind-boggling.
0: Yeah, that is fascinating, especially when you think about where we were with the bank during the pandemic to now, the situation changing. But I can see the argument, I suppose, for at least that being a level of predictability we have in our economic conversation.
1: Going to leave it at that. Rachel, I thank you so much. I appreciate it.
0: Thanks. Have a good afternoon.
1: You too. Rachel Aiello, CTV News, on the Bank of Canada's interest rate decision. Yes, left unchanged again for the sixth consecutive time at 2.25%. When we come back, another story that's kind of been in the news and out of the news for a little while now, that's the reopening of the Gordie Howe Bridge, you know, the one that connects Windsor, Ontario to Detroit, Michigan. It was going to open. Remember, like a month ago, they said going to be a big ceremony. This was in June. It was going to open, and then someone let Donald Trump know, I guess, what was going on. He said, no, it's not, and it didn't. Now we're told that it will reopen, or will open for the first time, July 27th, so only about 10 days from now, roughly. But then there's the question of, well, Canada spent all the money in building this bridge and financing this bridge, and the U.S. seems to suggest that even, you know, if it's going to be allowed to reopen, that they want a split of the revenue from toll. So nobody's really sure who's paying who, how much, if anything. It's kind of a crazy situation. We're going to talk to the president of the Windsor-Essex Chamber of Commerce to find out if he knows more than we do right now. That's when we come back.
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6: Good afternoon. It's 4 o'clock. I'm Tom Whelan for Jason Mayoff with your CTV News Update. A few clouds, 28 degrees in downtown Montreal. We'll have your weather details in just a few minutes. Here's what's making news right now. We're watching the World Cup in a pub in Little Burgundy. The WestJet flight attendants could be going on strike as early as August, and a name change for the CAQ. With the latest from the CJAD 800 Traffic Center, here's Lauren Glazer.
7: Tom, we're seeing delays on the eastbound side of the TCAN. It starts Cudley S now at the Papineau on the eastbound Met, again between Lacordaire and the Anjou interchange. Southbound 25, volume E Prévost to the tunnel. We do have delays for the upbound side of the Jacques Cartier Bridge now from Rosemont via Papineau South. Westbound Met, delays PNF back to DeCary. Northbound DeCary is slowing Sherbrooke up to the top. Southbound DeCary, volume there from the top to Van Horn. On the westbound side of the 20, it's pretty slow between Turcotte and Norman. There's no shortcut for saving time, but saving money is simple. 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
6: In the news, England is taking on Argentina in the second FIFA World Cup semifinal today. No score at halftime right now, and CTV's Sweeta Rassi is in the heart of the crowd taking in the game at the Burgundy Lion Pub. Sweeta, who are most of the crowd cheering for today?
8: Tom, in this packed bar, I've only seen about only two people wearing an Argentinian jersey, so it's fair to say that mostly everyone here is rooting for England. Now, the atmosphere is electric. Everyone's eyes are glued to the screen. Now, last time England was in the finals was in 1966,

0: went on to win that game, which means they also won their first and only World Cup. As for Argentina, they are defending World Cup champions. And whoever wins this match will face Spain on Sunday for the finals. And the loser will face France for third place on Saturday. Back to you.
1: Thanks, Sweeta. We'll check in with you a little bit later. The winner of today's game, as Sweeta said, will play Spain in the final on Sunday. Thousands of flight attendants at WestJet have given their union a strike mandate, which could translate to a disruption for travelers as early as the first weekend in August. The union members voted 99.4% in favor of that strike. John Gradick is an aviation expert and lecturer at McGill. He says it's unlikely that the strike will actually come to pass.
2: The tone has changed on the part of WestJet CEO. So there is light at the end of this tunnel. The union saying they're not taking their foot off the gas pedal until, you know, they get an agreement. So the union is doing what the union does. But I think management is coming to realize that the union is really serious about this and that they're ready to come to the table with a solution.
1: The deadline for the two sides to reach an agreement and avoid a strike is July 30th. Wages, unpaid work, and working conditions remain the primary sticking points in the dispute. Quebec's governing CAQ has changed its official name to feature new leader Christine Fréchette ahead of the October general election. According to a notice from Elections Quebec, the party is now Équipe Christine Fréchette, Coalition Avenir Québec. The party's official website no longer displays the Coalition Avenir Québec name, showing only Fréchette's and its logo. Speaking to journalists at a news conference in Longueuil, the premier said that the name change signals that the party is different under her leadership. Under her predecessor, who resigned in January after tanking in the polls, the party was named Coalition Avenir Québec Équipe François Legault. Université du Québec à Montréal political science professor Danielle Pilette says Fréchette wants to show she has her party under control 3 months after becoming premier. And the CAQ, well, the CAQ, Équipe Christine Fréchette's CAQ's tax relief plan is now officially in effect across the province. Starting today, the provincial sales tax will be removed from multiple grocery and hygiene supplies. Independent grocers like John Esposito from Esposito Grocery Store say updating their cash register codes is causing administrative headaches.
3: Well, it's a very big job because it's only certain items are taxable, sometimes are not taxable, so it's like pick and choose. So you have to go through a whole list. It's not one item that everything is taxable.
1: Financial analysts say the cuts will save the average family $140 a year. 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A few clouds and 19 overnight tonight. Tomorrow starts off sunny, then we'll have a mix of sun and cloud in the afternoon with the chance of a late day shower or thunderstorm. Thursday's high 27. Sunshine and 26 to finish the week on Friday. Right now it's cloudy and 28 degrees in downtown Montreal. For all the news during the day, stream us on your smart speaker. Just say play CJAD 800. 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
9: Welcome back. So we're going to talk about something that has been in the news and out of the news and in the news and actually been discussed for, I think, at least more than a decade now. And that is the Gordie Howe International Bridge, the one that links Windsor, Ontario to the state of Michigan, to Detroit. And all the machinations that have, certainly in the past couple of months anyway, come from this, which is an original date to open, then everyone was invited, then it was canceled, then Donald Trump didn't want it, then Pete Hoekstra, it goes on and on and on. So the good news, I think, is that there is an official date now. That is supposed to be July 27th when this Gordie Howe Bridge actually opens. Ryan Donnelly is president of the Windsor-Essex Chamber of Commerce, and he is on the line. Mr. Donnelly, thanks for the time. Let me begin by asking, first of all, I know we're talking a lot about this now, but this really has been a thing that's been debated now for many, many years.
10: Yeah. Well, first of all, thank you for having me on. And it has been something that's been topical for a number of years. And I say actually a number of decades. I think the idea of this first started back at the 9/11 when we recognized national security was not perhaps as secure as we thought it once was. And then it got kicked into high gear about a decade after that. This opening in the next couple of weeks signifies 20 plus years of work from a number of different agencies and associations, and it's exciting to know that it's only a couple weeks away, I think.
9: Yeah, the big part of there is, we have heard a couple of different sort of takes here from the, depending on who you actually, listen to. On the Canadian side, I think we heard the Prime Minister say the other day, because the idea was, when we first heard it from the U.S. saying that they'd let this go ahead and happen, that profits from the bridge would be split, which I think made some Canadians scratch their heads, realizing that the bulk of the expenditure on this bridge, almost $5 billion, has been all of Canada's. So to certainly just start to split profits didn't seem to make sense. But then the Prime Minister sort of gave us the impression that those profits would be net profits that would be split. In other words, after Canada covers all its costs, then we start splitting the money on tolls, et cetera, with the U.S. Is that your understanding?
10: Yeah, that's my understanding too, is that it's based on removing the capital cost, removing the operational cost, and removing the carrying cash cost of the bridge. And then whatever that remaining profits are, that would be split 50-50, with that going into what sounds to be an economic development fund. Now, of course, the interesting thing is the details aren't brought forward. So, if this were a capital cost that's expended over 100, 150 years, there may be a pot of money available at the end, because that total capital cost would be harder to pay down. And if it's a 35-year payback or whatever they determine that depreciation to be, then that capital cost very much is very negligible. And it sounds like everything I've heard is that it's on the very negligible side as far as what that profits may be.
9: All right. We've also heard the U.S. president suggest that, by virtue of what happened just a couple of days ago when this announcement was formalized, that it would be opening up at the end of this month, that it was a better deal for America, which is, of course, something you'd expect to hear from the American president. Was the financial structure, the financial issue here always top of mind, or what held this up for so many years, do you think?
10: Well, I mean, the agreement itself is between the Canadian government and the state of Michigan. And actually, construction began on this in the previous Trump presidency, which is interesting. The most recent changes, there was the idea that a conversation or a backroom conversation with Matty Maroon, who's the owner of the Ambassador Bridge, signaled the American government to essentially push pause on this, renegotiate a deal. I think that was substantiated by the a news outlet in the United States. But regardless, as you started this segment, it was an on-again, then off-again quickly type of relationship. Now, over the last couple of days, we've heard that this is reopened because it's a better deal for America. I would contend that it may be, it may not be. I don't know if we'll get those details, but that information is not coming out from Canadian government, but it doesn't mean that that's the Canadian government choosing not to have that released. Perhaps it is the American government that just wants this as a political win as opposed to a potential financial win. And that's why that the details are not being released.
9: Right.
10: Again, I'm just throwing that out there, surmising, but that could be part of the reason why we're not hearing many details.
9: Can you just, for our listeners here, explain how significant this is to have this bridge open? So you mentioned the Maroon, the people who own the other bridge right now, who we found out, of course, subsequent to this, that they've been contributed or have contributed in the past to both the president's campaign and also to Pete Hoekstra's campaign, the U.S. ambassador to Canada. What does this mean for Windsor, for the Windsor-Essex region?
10: Well, I think it's Windsor-Essex region, but it's also Ontario and Michigan, and quite more than that. I mean, the economies of Ontario and the Midwest and even Canada. Right now, our border crossing situation, we've got Windsor-Detroit Tunnel, which primarily serves passenger vehicles. We've got a commercial border crossing, the Ambassador Bridge, which is privately owned by the Maroon family. And then a couple hours up the road, we've got the Blue Water Bridge, which is a crossing between Sarnia and a little bit farther north in Michigan. For decades, the Ambassador Bridge was the busiest border crossing in North America, with approximately one-third of commerce between Canada and the United States crossing that bridge. We're talking $300, $400 million a day in commerce that crosses that bridge. So what this means is a number of things. Of course, this is now a bridge that's built highway to highway. So previously, trucks would have to get off the highway, drive down a city street here on Church, hit anywhere from 7 to 8 stoplights along the way, and then get onto the Ambassador Bridge, which is a 100-year-old piece of infrastructure and is showing 100 years of aging. Now what's happening is our 401 is built directly into the Gordie Howe Bridge, and then from there you directly enter I-75, which is a north-south corridor mm-hmm. in the United States. So it's cutting costs, it's cutting time, it's cutting greenhouse gas emissions. It's more predictable for business. So obviously from the logistics side of it, it's important. But also from the security and redundancy. You know, a handful of years ago, during at the beginning of COVID, there was a shutdown of the Ambassador Bridge by the trucking convoy. That threatened to shut down the entire automotive industry in the United States and in Canada because of the just-in-time delivery system and nature that's been built over the last 60, 70 years. So both the national, international security, and also redundancy is also doubled down now because of the Gordie Howe's opening.
9: So you,
10: finally, you can also cycle the bridge and cycle and walk it. So it's free for pedestrian traffic, and that'll increase tourism on both sides.
9: Do you have a number for what this is supposed to bring in toll-wise? Any clue? Has there been a projection?
10: I don't. I mean, I've heard models anywhere from 50% of the current Gordie Howe or current Ambassador to 75% of the traffic will move that direction. You know, over the past number of years, the Ambassador Bridge has also ratcheted up their toll rates. So what happened is a lot of the commercial traffic started moving to Sarnia, the Blue Water Bridge. And that is really not built for commercial traffic. In fact, the mayor of Sarnia has come out and say, get off our roads, if you will, go to the most appropriate crossing. And now this most appropriate crossing will be open, and that's the Gordie Howe Bridge. So, you know, we're talking thousands of trucks a day that cross the Ambassador Bridge currently, you know, 8,000 trucks a day is some of the numbers I've seen. So it could be 4,000, 5,000, 6,000, 7,000, 8,000 trucks that now cross the Gordie Howe times whatever that rate is, plus whatever the passenger volume is.
9: You know, I would ask a question. Maybe it's a bit unfair or hypothetical, but we know, of course, Windsor sure. as you know, the sort of center of the automotive industry. Does this have a practical advantage for Windsor in terms of that industry specifically?
10: Oh, I think it does. You know, I alluded to it earlier, but the auto system in North America is built on a just-in-time system. So, you know, a part may be, you know, first molded here in Windsor, and then it may be shipped somewhere in Ohio. Ohio, there's value-added content on there. It's shipped back to Canada, and maybe new value-added content's made. I mean, right now we've got, you know, the Chrysler Pacifica, which is final assembly in Windsor here, Windsor, Ontario. Parts in that vehicle cross 7 times, and that's all on a just-in-time model. So previously we had an Ambassador Bridge where you'd literally have to drive down a traditional city street with multiple stop signs and traffic lights. And now, you know, that predictability of business, the cost and time savings, which I've heard anywhere from 8 to 20 minutes time savings when you cross the Gordie Howe, that just, you know, you start multiplying that out by thousands of trucks a day. That's significant yeah. real cost savings. And it makes our entire southwestern Ontario and quite honestly, the Michigan region more competitive for global business.
9: Well, we'll keep our fingers crossed that, in fact, it does open on July 27th, which is the latest we've heard.
10: Oh, it will.
9: Yeah. All right.
10: It will.
9: I hope I don't have to call you July 28th, ask what happened. So,
10: you know what? I hope not. To that point, when I was hearing rumors last week that it was opening, I had to reach out to a couple of my colleagues on the U.S. side of the border, and my stakeholder network here in Canada said, hey, is this real this time? And sure enough, you know, the next day the Canadian government came out with a statement, and it was shared by the federal government too with the U.S. So it seems as real as I've ever heard it, and I'm looking forward to a couple weeks from now.
9: We leave it at that. Mr. Donnelly, thanks so much for your time. Very much appreciate it.
10: Thank you very much, sir.
9: So there you go. That's the good news, as I said, if in fact it happens, there's no reason to believe it won't, but that is the opening of the Gordie Howe Bridge connecting Windsor to Detroit, supposed to happen July 27th. We're going to get to traffic, then I'm going to come back and update you on the score in the World Cup game between England and Argentina. So if you don't want to know what it is, right after traffic, just, you know, hum or something, or put your fingers in your ears. I'm going to tell you what the score is because other people do want to know, all right? But first, traffic from the CJD 800 Traffic Center. Lauren Glaser with a check. Lauren?
11: Aaron, we do have delays now. Westbound side of the 20 between Turcotte and Norman. You are losing a little bit of time between Anse and Cabathonial Perot. Eastbound side of the 20, volume from 32nd to 1st for the outbound side of the Mercier Bridge. It's pretty slow from Ville St. Pierre. Northbound the Carry delays too. Sherbrooke up to the top. Also some slowdowns southbound the Carry from the top to Good St. Catherine. Southbound 15, volume there between De La Vérendrye and the Champlain. Some off and on slowdowns westbound Matt now between VO and the DeCarry interchange. On the westbound side of the TCAN, time lost as well between Cofer 2 and Otteroo 13. 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Let us know what you see on the roads. 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Your next report at 4:30.
9: All right, thank you, Lauren. So, again, let me tell you, traffic is brought to you by the folks over at the Jacques Cartier and Champlain Bridges Incorporated, because if you want to know about the work being done on the Mercier Bridge, which is going to continue, by the way, some weekends in August, you log on to that site. They'll let you know when and where and how to avoid it. JacquesCartierChamplain.ca. So, World Cup game between England and Argentina to see who goes into the final. Right now, they're in the second half. I'm going to tell you the score if you don't want to hear it, so you have a second. England 1, Argentina 0. 1-0 England over Argentina, second half of the game. We'll keep you updated on that through the course of the afternoon. Now, question of the day today. Actually started with something that I actually heard when Trudy was... Trudy's sitting in, by the way, for Elias for the next little while. For those of you who may not know, Elias Makos, who hosts the midday show here on CJD, he and his wife just had a baby. And it happened on Sunday, I believe Saturday night into Sunday morning. So he's going to be off for the next little while on paternity leave. Trudy will be sitting for him for some of the time, so that includes this week. And on her show yesterday and sitting in for life, she brought up this idea about travel by Canadians to the U.S. Now, the story is Stats Canada has just revealed some figures that actually show that visits to the U.S. have actually increased a bit in the last 3 months. So for this whole idea, we've done, you know, there's been nothing for like a year. Suddenly, Canadians seem to be, the numbers are still small going back. Now, in her particular case, I heard her describe a situation where her and her husband, Kevin, were going to get on a cruise, and the cruise was leaving out of New York. Now, I know some people are more serious about this than others, so I asked her if she would come on. We did this at the beginning of the show today and explain what they did together to basically say, we're going to show the U.S. we are not going there, even though we have to go to New York to get on this ship. So here's what she said.
12: So our dilemma was we wanted to go on a particular cruise, but to do that, we had to transit the U.S. So we wouldn't be staying in the U.S., vacationing in the U.S. We just had to get to the U.S. in order to pick up our cruise. And so there was a big debate in our house whether this was breaking our elbows-up approach to vacation travel, because we haven't traveled at all into the States since the inauguration. So we went back and forth and back and forth, and I had to twist Kev's arm because he's extremely elbows up. So what I ended up saying was, what we're going to do, because we're just transiting, we're not planning to spend any of our vacation dollars there, we're going to minimize our footprint. So we didn't drive to where we had to pick up the cruise, because normally we would go down the day before, we'd have a night in the hotel, we'd have all our gas along the way, and we'd have parking near the cruise port and all the meals and stuff. So we didn't want to do that. We took an overnight bus for Montreal, and so that we didn't have to pay a night's hotel.
9: Mm-hmm.
12: And then we just killed time after we arrived until we could board our ship, got on the ship, went on our vacation, came back, and we did the same thing in reverse. We just killed time until our bus left and then came home. So what Kev says to kind of make himself feel better, because even this made us feel dirty, you know, Kev says, the only thing I did to get to my vacation, I spent the price of a slice of pizza and a Diet Coke, which was our lunch on the road on the way home.
9: Uh-huh.
12: And that's how we kind of worked around it. But we had had a relative who had to travel, who had a layover at a particular airport in the States, and they faced the same thing. Because it wasn't just a, you know, 20-minute thing, walk from one gate to another. It was a number of hours that they had to sit and cool their heels. And they felt conflicted about that, even though their destination was not in the U.S. So it's just these, like, really complicated things with these hoops we're jumping through to try and disengage as much as possible with our discretionary spending.
9: Now, I'm curious, in this decision, were you on board with this? You said Kev is the one who's like, I'm not doing anything, you know, in the U.S., the hell with them. Were you trying to be the voice of moderation here or not?
12: I was trying to be the voice of, I can't believe the price of this cruise to the place we want to go.
9: Okay.
12: Because it was a big sale. It was an incredible value for the cruise, but the downsides, and I wondered if that cruise was on sale because sales to Canadians were down.
9: Yeah. So at the end of the day, some people hearing this, and I know you took calls on this as well. I wonder what reaction was to your story. Did they think that was a bit extreme? Because as I'm hearing you say this, explain it. It seems to me, I get the whole elbows up thing, but you know what? There's you saying, I'm not going to go spend time, i.e. vacation there, spend a week, go golfing, whatever. And then there's this idea of, I barely want to do anything. I'm going to show them.
12: Yeah, I think we had reaction that ran the gamut. There were some people who said, I won't even do that. Some people who said, I'm not even visiting relatives. If they want to see me, they have to come to Montreal. They won't even go into the States to visit relatives. Others are trying to navigate situations like that where there's an elderly relative who's too old to travel, so they're going to go there because they really don't have a choice. You know, but again, trying to minimize your footprint. It's complicated because of the way we've been so integrated in terms of back and forth families, vacation homes in the States, and it gets really complicated.
9: Yeah, complicated it is. That's our own Trudy Mason, of course, describing, I don't know what I thought or you might think was a little bit extreme. You know, the elbows up. I don't even want to set foot in America. I only have to just to get on my ship. That's what they did. That's what they chose to do. It seems a bit extreme to me. Some of you think, no, I want to know from you. So that's one person's decision, one family's decision as to what to do to keep elbows up. My question to you today is, what about you? Are you, as the numbers suggest, they're starting to, going back into the U.S.? Are you considering doing that? You have some time off for the summer. Does it make sense still, do you think, to hold the line or on visiting the U.S.? Are you still elbows up? Or if you're not, are you planning to go to the U.S.? So let me know. 790-0800. You can text me, 514-790-0800. Are you still elbows up when it comes to dealing or being a tourist, going to the U.S. or not? And I will tell you the reason I asked the question. Stats Canada says that in the last 3 months, April, May, and June, Canadians crossing the border, going into the U.S., those numbers are beginning to creep up. They're not huge. Well, I mean, all things considered. May was up 9.5%. June was up 3.5%, roughly. That's still thousands more people visiting that didn't visit before. So has the old elbows up thing worn off for you? Would you consider going to the U.S.? Or are you still very much against this idea of going to the U.S. and doing any business with that country? 790-0800. We'll get your calls, your texts when we come back.
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1: Good afternoon. It's 4:30. I'm Tom Whelan for Jason Mayoff with a CTV News update. Montreal police confirming that officers from their narcotics division are conducting a drug trafficking raid at an address in Beauport, Quebec, just outside Quebec City. No other details have been confirmed, but arrests and seizures are expected. Thousands of unionized flight attendants at WestJet have voted in favor of a strike mandate. At least one aviation expert seems to think that the union and management will come to an agreement before a job disruption. And the second semi-final match of the FIFA World Cup is going on this afternoon in Atlanta. England taking on defending champion Argentina. Today's winner will face Spain in Sunday's final. Right now, in about the 68th minute of play, the score is 1-0 England. For more news, including Quebec's anti-pimping squad making a slew of arrests on the South Shore, go to ctvnewsmontreal.ca. With the latest from the CJAD 800 Traffic Center, here's Lauren Glazer.
11: Tom, for the westbound side of the 20, we do have delays now between Turcotte and Norman. Again, after Morgan into Île Perrot on the eastbound side of the 20, it's slowing now between 32nd and 1st Avenue. Northbound 13 delays to Kirtley Est, Henri Barrassing, and between the 440 and 640 for the westbound side of the Met. Delays there between Longelier and Pinif. We are dealing with a stall through the area. More volume on the westbound Met, Christophe Galon back to the DeCary interchange. Westbound side of the T-Can, some slowdowns. Cavendish and Ottawa 13, northbound the Carry has volume, Sherbrooke up to the top. Southbound the Carry delays too from the top to Van Horn. Linen Chest's extra 20% off everything sale is finally here. They're taking almost everything in store, including items already on sale, and giving an extra 20% off. Don't miss it. Traffic and transit every 15 minutes on CJAD 800. 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
1: Your Dormez-vous Weather Center forecast. A few clouds, 19 overnight tonight. Tomorrow starts off sunny, then a mix of sun and cloud in the afternoon with the chance of a late day shower or thunderstorm. Thursday's high 27, sunshine and 26 to finish off the week on Friday. Right now, it's partly cloudy and 28 degrees in downtown Montreal. Your next CTV News update at 5 o'clock.
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29: Well, I've never been a U.S. vacationer, but I have to go to the U.S. for business.
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31: The thing is, New England is our friends. New Jersey's our friends. Michigan, Montana, Washington State, and on and on.
32: You know, all this beef about tariffs, the U.S. is our friends and neighbors for many, many years, and to elect Donald Trump affect how we would live is actually playing into his hands.
33: I look at it this way. 50% of the population did not vote for the current administration.
31: I would definitely go if I could every day. However, because of my Middle East Christian background, I'm afraid of getting pulled at the border.
33: At $1.42, there are many reasons why you should not go vacation in the U.S. at $1.42. I wonder if it was at $1.10 what those numbers would be.
29: You know what? We're one big happy continent. I really don't understand why we're fighting. It's just ridiculous.
9: I think we know why we're fighting. It's because of tariffs, because of remarks by the president, Carney, or calling, of course, Justin Trudeau, the governor, 51st state. Now, you'd think that might be in the rearview mirror. Apparently, it's not for a lot of Canadians who are still not going to the U.S. Couple of interesting takes in that caller mix there from the first time I asked the question. Number one, the gentleman, I hadn't even thought of this, considered it, you know, saying Middle Eastern Christian. We know there have been incidents at the border trying to cross over where your phone may be looked at. And, you know, if there's something there, you posted something that they didn't necessarily agree with or was anti-administration, that could get you in trouble. So I understand that. That is certainly a consideration. I haven't heard about a lot of that lately, but it was at the beginning when people were going over saying, wait a second, they're looking at my phone, they're looking at things that I've done. So, yeah, I get that. And then the other one, of course, which we don't talk about, and it's not factored into the new Stats Canada reports, when the dollar's at basically, as he said, $1.41, $1.42, which is what, there's no bargains in the U.S. anymore. So what's the point? I mean, if you want to go there as a tourist and you can get a deal and go to a hotel or go to a beachfront somewhere, great. But maybe that's one of the considerations as well. But I want to know from you. Stats Canada says in the last 3 months, more Canadians have now started going back to the U.S. And to be perfectly clear, it turns out a lot of those are by car. So a lot of them could be day trips, right? You go for a day or two, whatever, and you come back. It's as opposed to going for a vacation for 5-6 days or a week. Maybe that's worth considering, but the numbers are going up. Are you there? Are you with Trudy Mason, who said, you know, they went full elbows up. They had a cruise ship leaving from New York and made it a point to get there and basically spend as little time in that city before they got on that ship as possible. Her husband was just, you know, he's very much elbows up. Which side are you on here? Would you go back, or are you still waiting for something to change before you consider becoming a tourist going to the U.S. again? To which one texter wrote, by the way, 514-790-0800, hello, what Trudy said is completely irrelevant. I understand her point, and it's her choice, but the money she spent is on a U.S.-based cruise line. Therefore, it serves no purpose what she's doing. Just go on vacation, enjoy the cruise. Look, I guess you could draw your own conclusion as to, you know, what you think is going to hurt the government or what you're going to, you know, do to hurt Donald Trump. I will tell you that there has been a material hurt to American tourism. The U.S. Travel Association says, estimates the boycott has cost the American economy over $4.5 billion in lost visitor spending and roughly 14,000 jobs. Their figures, U.S. Travel Association. So it's having an impact. The question is it really having a significant enough impact? And does that change anything for you? 790-0800, Eugene, what do you think?
0: I love going down to U.S. These are our best neighbors. You know, people dream to have neighbors like them to the south, U.S. Just love the place.
9: Okay, so no elbows up for you.
0: I mean?
9: No elbows up for you. You're going to the U.S.
0: Definitely, yes.
9: Okay.
0: There's no Bill 22, 96, and 101. And be treated like second-class citizen.
9: Okay. Eugene, I appreciate the call. Michelle, what about you? What are you doing? You going or not?
2: I'm going. It's no elbows up for me. I'm not going to make a fool ruin my happiness. I've crossed over to Vermont for customs, super kind, respectful. I remember going to get gas in Vermont, and when I went to pay, the guy behind the cash was like, oh, I hear an accent. Where are you from? I said, Montreal. The first thing he's like, I am so sorry. That's all he kept on saying. I felt so bad for him. He goes, cup of coffee, grab a coffee on me, all wow. Cool. Yeah, Ben and Jerry's, we went for a tour. My daughter got upset that the tour was full, so I went over to her to buy the tickets. Same thing. They're like, oh, where are you from? Montreal. So it's like, here's the tickets. Go, go, go. And again, we're so sorry. Like, I felt bad that they're apologizing, yeah. You know? So, yeah, I still go. I'm sorry.
9: I will tell you, and thank you for bringing that up, the border state or border towns, Burlington, Plattsburgh, New York, they are very much affected by this. They are hurting. And I know you mentioned, you know, in Burlington or in Stowe, where the Ben & Jerry's factory is, they would love to have Canadians come back and to hear that they go out of their way. And we know we've seen this before, right? They're encouraging Canadians, please don't blame us for what the administration is doing. It's not our fault. That's interesting to see because they're the ones suffering the most. Angie, great. Thank you. Great call. Let me go up here. Oh, I'm sorry. Is this Angie? Are you still there?
3: Yeah, I'm here. Hi, Aaron.
9: Hi.
3: How are you?
9: What do you think?
3: Well, listen, I have one son, and he's my only child who lives in California. And although he comes to visit, I've been there 4 times since Trump took office. And for me, he's more important than that orange-faced president.
9: So you have no problem. You're going to go whenever you have to go.
3: I'm actually leaving in 2 weeks.
9: Okay. Well, have fun.
3: I do my part in different ways. Here.
9: Okay, fair enough. By the way, to that last caller, to Michelle's point, did you find Americans? So you're in California. She was talking about Vermont. Were they open to you as a Canadian? Did anybody even know you're from here?
3: They don't know what's going on, Aaron. They're like, California is a completely different state from New York or Vermont. They're very far away, and I found myself having a conversation with one person who had absolutely no idea what was going on. So, you know.
9: Okay.
3: What can I tell you?
9: As clued out as can be. Okay. I got it. Thank you for the call. Maria, how about you?
4: Hi. So I was saying to the person who answered the phone mm-hmm. that I will travel, but with conditions. Like in November of last year, we went to California. It was a girls' trip. And at first I was hesitant. I was like, I don't want to go to the States. But then I thought, am I going to miss my 4 girlfriends trip, you know, for Orange Man? No way. So we went, and actually while we were there, we were having breakfast one morning in the hotel, and this man sitting next to us figured out we were Canadian because, you know, we were talking and
9: right.
4: saying "a" and thank you and excuse me and sorry. So he came over to us and he said, Excuse me, I heard that you're Canadian, and I just want to apologize. You know, we love Canadians. We're so sorry about what's going on. And this is in California. So I was so touched. We even hugged. Can you imagine? Like, the guy hugged me, and he was an older man. And I was so touched that he acknowledged, you know, what was going on. And so...
9: Wait, and this was in California, which is interesting, because the last caller said they don't seem to have a clue, at least where she was, about really what why Canada is even in the news or bothered by this.
4: That's interesting, because this man seemed to be very aware of the news and, you know, maybe just the people she encountered.
9: Okay.
4: Didn't pay attention. But we had a great time. We rented a red convertible Mustang, drove up and down the highway, had a wonderful time. And, man, I would never miss that for him. And I have another trip coming up in November. It's my cousin's wedding in New Hampshire. So, again, the state makes a difference to me. Like, I will not step foot in Florida. Any of those stupid states.
9: Well, hold on. So you're dividing this by Democratic or Republican states?
4: Kind of, yeah, I guess so. Because I find the border states, like the New England area and all along the border, I feel for them because they're losing
9: out. Well, sure, yeah.
4: Yeah, so we have a nice relationship, I think, with you know, the border states, and they're hurting.
9: And you want to keep it that way, so you're going to do your part.
4: Yeah, and I'm not going to miss my cousin's wedding. I'm her maid of honor.
9: I get it.
4: Like, I'm not going to say I'm not coming, so hello.
9: Have fun in New Hampshire.
4: Thank you.
9: Thanks, Maria. I appreciate the call. So there's someone, yeah, no problem, but I'm going to do what I have to do. Americans seem to be pretty nice, individual citizens anyway. Elliot, what about you?
5: Yeah, we've been vacationing in the States since the kids are young. We used to go down to Cape Cod. Mm-hmm. And we loved it there. And now I'm retired. We're both retired, and we go down to Florida for the winter, and it's just lovely. We love it down there.
9: So no change for you?
5: No change whatsoever. We love it. We find that the retailers are a lot more friendly. They're more polite with customers compared to several stores in Montreal and various other places in Canada.
9: So what you're saying is no one's speaking French to you in Florida? Is that what you're saying, Elliot?
5: Not quite.
9: Okay. Appreciate the call. Bill, what about you? You going? Bill?
6: Bill, yeah.
9: Bill, it's you. Are you going to Florida? Are you going to the States?
6: Oh, no. We haven't gone to the States since Trump got elected.
9: And plan not to?
6: I haven't set foot in a place, and I don't plan until things change a whole lot in the way the country treats Canada.
9: What does that mean? What has to change?
6: All the tariffs, all this stuff about the 51st state.
9: Okay.
6: The whole
9: so until that does, you have no plan to go back?
6: No. But what I have is, I want to speak about the people going down to cruises of the States and saying, well, we'll minimize our footprint on the way down. Well, most of those cruise ships are American-owned. So
9: yeah, someone else pointed that out. I get it, but you know what? At some point, you know, you're splitting hairs, right? You're not visiting American ports. You're visiting ports, I don't know, in the Caribbean or wherever. Sure, it's owned by an American company. Is there a Canadian cruise line that has the same service? Probably not. So I think at some point, you know what? You got to do what you got to do. I don't have an issue with that. Bill, I do appreciate the call. Frank, how about you? U.S., going or not?
7: I will not go to the States. I will not spend a dime until the regime changes. It's the only way that I can represent my prime minister, my country, to negotiate whatever they have to negotiate. And no, I won't spend a dime. They don't want us? Fine.
9: Okay, there's a hard no until the regime changes. All right, good call. John, what about you?
8: Yeah, I'm going to Chicago next month.
9: Okay.
8: And I don't have any, like,
9: no qualms about going.
8: Concerns or anything like that.
9: Now, have you gone previously? Is this a change, or you're just going to go like you would always go?
8: I don't go regularly, but I won't not go just because of
9: politics. Got it.
8: It's like, I wouldn't even care if we became the 51st state.
9: John, bite your tongue. What do you mean you wouldn't even care?
8: I want us to become the 51st state.
9: Well, then go to Chicago and stay there. What do you mean you want us to become the 51st state? Get off the phone, John. Thank you for the call. Terry, what about you?
10: Hi there. I'm not going.
9: Good for you. And have you, and is this because of what's going on? That's the reason you're not going?
10: It absolutely is.
9: Okay.
10: I've gone there every summer of my life, I think. And down to the beach, and I'm missing it terribly, and I'm missing people down there, and I'm sorry, you know, for New Hampshire and Vermont and all those places. I am, but I feel I'm not afraid to go, but I feel it's the only chance we have to sort of stand with our country and mm-hmm. communicate what has been going on.
9: So I will ask you, and I appreciate what you're saying, do you think at the end of it all, it really makes any difference what we do or don't do as far as going to the U.S.?
10: Well, who makes a difference to who? It would make a difference to me if I stood my ground and didn't go.
9: Good for you. Terry, I appreciate the call. By the way, if you're not going to that beach, I hear Charlottetown or PEI is lovely this time of year.
10: It certainly is.
9: Just saying. By the way, Canadian tourism is benefiting from people not going to the U.S. too. Just want to point that out. Got time for one last call. Marco, what about you? You going or not?
1: Yeah, definitely I would go. I don't see how one man would change my plans. I find it absurd that people are reorganizing their entire lives based on one individual. It's hilarious.
9: So no, not about Donald Trump. It's about you doing what you want to do.
1: Yeah, absolutely.
9: Okay. All right. There you go. Thank you for the call. These have been great. A couple of interesting takes. Let me just read a couple of quick ones here, text, before we run out of time. Both me and my girlfriend are done with the USA, albeit my sister and brother-in-law are living in Virginia. We don't go. They have to come here, and they totally understand our elbows up. Interesting. Another one says, I think we can't stop living like we're traveling to the States for a week. Everything is better there. The beaches, shopping, food. I don't care about the dollar. I'll pay and enjoy my time in summer. I travel there multiple times a year. That remains unsigned, so I can't give that texter credit or whatever. And finally, this one. Aaron, I honestly have no ill feelings for any country in this world. Let's remember we're all human. We're all connected. If we continue downplaying the U.S. and other countries because we don't like what's going on, just remember you have a choice. You can either be angry, upset, etc., but has this ever worked? This is how wars begin. Stop and look at yourself. Be kind and compassionate to others. It's not their fault. I respect Trudy and her family's decision. However, you are not helping anyone by continuing to try and prove a point. It's not about us anymore. We need more love in this world. Okay. Thank you for the calls. I appreciate the text. It's been great. Let me go to traffic, see what's going on right now. Check on your drive. Lauren Glazer at the CJD 800 Traffic Center. Lauren?
11: Aaron, looking at the eastbound side of the TCAN, the volume now between Cavendish and Papineau on the eastbound Mantic and between Lacordaire and the Anjou Interchange. Southbound 25 is pretty slow between Yprevo and the tunnel. We have delays also on the westbound side of the Met between Anjou and Pinef. We do have a stall there. More volume on the westbound Met, Lacadie back to DeCary. Northbound Laurentian is a slow drive. Saint-Martin running up to the 640. Westbound side of the TCAN, a bit slower. Cavendish at Autoroute 13 on the westbound side of the 20. You are losing time from Turcotte to Norman. We are dealing with a problem. That's before Ungrinio. More volume on the westbound side of the 20. It's after Morgan and Tail Perot. 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Your next report at 5 o'clock.
9: All right, thank you, Lauren. World Cup update. Game between England and Argentina. Pause to let everybody who doesn't want to hear the score not listen. So take a couple of seconds here. Score now in the second half. England 1, Argentina 1. Brian, where are we? How far in are we?
12: We got about a minute left until extra time.
9: Okay.
12: They just showed a very depressed Mick Jagger because he's watching the game right now. Yeah. But it's a great game so far.
9: 1-1. England, 1-1. Argentina will keep you posted. But there you go. That's what we got for you right now. The winner, of course, goes in the final against Spain. 4:51. Let's get to the Empire Gold News Quiz, which, by the way, if you were not here yesterday, we had a winner. We had a grand prize winner. Faye ended up winning $1,500. She breezed through the quiz yesterday. That's not happened in well over a year, probably closer to 2 years. So congratulations to her, but there's a brand new news quiz for you today. Courtesy of the folks at Empire Gold, you know them. They're the folks who pay the most for your gold or silver or any of your collectibles. And by the way, remember, they have been in business for more than 60 years. When they say they guarantee they pay the most, it's because they actually pay the most. You can go wherever else you like, but if you want to save yourself some time, there's no need to go anywhere else. Empire pays the most. No appointment necessary. They're located at 5593 Parry, one block west of DeCary Boulevard. Online, all the details, empiregold.ca. Just remember, you do not need an appointment. All right, let's get to it. Here's your toss-up today. When you think you know the answer, 790-0800, first right answer, goes on to play the quiz. What Montreal business is warning others about a group of diners who left their establishment without paying an almost $500 bill? What is the name of that Montreal business warning others about this group? 790-0800, the Empire Gold News Quiz is next.
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3: 10 questions.
2: A $1,500 prize.
9: All right, let's go to the phone. Andre is standing by to try to win some money in the Empire Gold News Quiz. Andre, how are you?
4: Good afternoon. I'm fine. Yourself?
9: I'm doing good. You ready to give this a whirl?
4: Yes, sir.
9: All right. You know, we had a big winner yesterday, right?
4: So I just heard, yeah.
9: So maybe we'll make it two in a row, so good luck. We start with a toss-up question. What Montreal business is warning others about a group of clients who left a dinner bill worth almost $500 and left it without paying? What's the restaurant?
4: Jan's Deli.
9: Jan's Deli is correct. All right, you're in the game, Andre. 9 questions, 60 seconds. Get them all right. You would pocket $1,500, courtesy of Empire Gold. Failing that, it is $15 for every right answer. If you don't know an answer, you can always say pass and come back to it if time remains. But remember, if you answer a question incorrectly, you cannot come back and change it, right? So if you're not sure, use the option and just say pass. Clock starts as soon as you say that you are ready. So, Andre, are you ready?
4: I'm ready.
9: A new report shows...

0: Yes, food shoppers in Quebec get a tax break starting today. Which of these are not included? Cookies, chips, or toilet paper?
1: Pass.
0: The Jewish General Hospital has just been awarded the highest designation from the provincial government. What is that?
1: They're associated with a university.
0: Yeah, good enough. The Stanley Cup made an appearance in Montreal this week and at one point was filled with what food item?
1: Pass.
0: A parasite in fresh produce has infected thousands of people in the U.S. What is that parasite called?
1: Cyclosporium?
0: Yes.
1: Oh.
0: Pulled that one out of the fire just in time. All right. How many is that, Brian?
2: Five.
0: Five. 5.50. $75 for you, Andre. Not bad at all.
1: Okay, Aaron. Great.
0: Yeah, thank you so much. Appreciate you listening.
1: Thank you very much.
0: Take good care. Have a good rest of the day. Almost said weekend. We have news coming up in just a couple of seconds. James Mendy is going to join us on the other side, and I have another World Cup update for you. Just put your fingers in your ears for a couple of seconds if you don't want to know the score. All right, Brian, the update?
2: I turned my head for literally 3 seconds. Literally 3 seconds. Current score, Argentina 2, England 1. About 5 to 10 seconds left in extra time.
0: Seconds?
2: Seconds.
0: Oh, okay. Well, we'll update you again if that's
2: all.
0: Any second now.
2: Any minute now.
0: All right, there you go. We got news coming up, as I said, and then Jim Manny. Stay with us.
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6: Good afternoon. It's 5 o'clock. I'm Tom Whelan for Jason Mayoff with your CTV News Update. Right now, 28 degrees and partly cloudy in downtown Montreal. We'll have your full weather details in just a few minutes. Here's what's making news right now. WestJet flight attendants vote overwhelmingly to go on strike. Rosemont-Maisonneuve Hospital pioneers a new method for training doctors. 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With the latest from the CJAD 800 Traffic Center, here is Lauren Glazer.
7: Tom, looking at North End 13, we have volume starting at Côte-Liasse around downtown Rivarasa. And again, between the Vacho Bridge and 640 for Southbound 13, the volume starting at the Vacho Bridge out to the 440. Also between Hickmore and Ottawa 20. Westbound side of the 20, the volume there before Turcotte now out to Norman. Eastbound side of the 20, delays from 32nd out to 1st Avenue. Outbound side of the Mercier Bridge, pretty slow from Ville-Saint-Pierre. We have delays also on the westbound side of the Met, starting in Anjou at the Pinneuf. Earlier on, we did have a stall there. More volume on the westbound Met between Lacadie and the DeCary Interchange. 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Traffic and transit every 15 minutes on CJAD 800. Your next report at 5:15.
6: In the news, England taking on Argentina in the second FIFA World Cup semi-final today. After leading for a good portion of the game, England gave up the tying goal to Argentina with just a few minutes left in regulation time. Then in stoppage time, Argentina scored again to take a 2-1 lead. Argentina looks as though they're just seconds away from meeting Spain in the final on Sunday, a game that can be seen and heard across the Bell Media Network, including on TSN 690. Thousands of flight attendants at WestJet have given their union a strike mandate, which could translate to disruptions for travelers as early as the first weekend in August. Union members voted 99.4% in favor. John Graddick, an aviation expert and lecturer at McGill, says the union, which had success in a similar dispute with Air Canada, is now using the same strategy this time around.
8: So they're doing the same playbook, and it seems that it's working, that they have, in fact, the support of Canadians in taking the action that they're taking with respect to getting paid for hours that they're working.
6: The deadline for the two sides to reach an agreement and avoid a strike is July 30th. Graddick says that He thinks the two sides will come to an agreement and avoid a strike, wages, unpaid work, and working conditions.

0: Emissions remain the primary sticking points in the dispute. And it is a final in Atlanta, Argentina defeating England by a score of 2-1 in the FIFA World Cup semifinal. They will take on Spain on Sunday. Bank of Canada benchmark interest rate remains at 2.25% after the sixth consecutive hold, which was widely expected by economists. The bank's governor, Tiff Macklin, says the central bank's outlook and policy stance hinge on developments in the Middle East and the global energy market. He says if gas prices move up again and remain high for longer, a series of rate hikes is still on the table.
1: You know, the longer oil prices stay high, the bigger is the risk that that begins to spill over into the prices of other goods and services, and you know, inflation starts to broaden. It becomes more generalized. And that would certainly be a signal, you know, a warning sign to us.
0: The central bank is forecasting inflation will slow to 2.5% over the second half of 2026 after hitting 3.2% in May. A Montreal hospital is live streaming complex eye surgeries to give medical trainees a real-time window into the operating room.
2: Doctors at Maisonneuve-Rosemont Hospital broadcast a series of retinal procedures to coincide with the annual American Society of Retina Specialists Congress. Surgeon Dr. Flavio Rezangi chose cases of varying difficulty to give viewers a broad look at different surgical techniques. The broadcast took 4 years to organize and required specialized cameras and a reliable high-speed internet connection. Some doctors in attendance said the live format can be more valuable than staged conference presentations. Diana Mussina, The Canadian Press.
0: And Oka cheese will no longer be a Quebec product. Agropure has sold its fine cheese division to the French dairy giant Lactalis. The value of the transaction has not been disclosed. The sale includes the two production plants in Oka and St. Hyacinth. Agropure intends to focus its investments on fluid milk and industrial cheese.
3: Excuse me, are they still going to make Oka cheese?
0: They're still going to make it.
3: Are they making it here?
0: Yes.
3: Not in France?
0: No.
3: Okay, just checking. Thank you, Tom.
0: Yeah, anytime. Yeah. For interviews and other audio, go to cjad800.com or download the iHeartRadio app. Your Dormez-vous Weather Center forecast. A few clouds and 19 overnight. Tomorrow starts off sunny, then a mix of sun and cloud in the afternoon, with the chance of a late day shower or thunderstorm. Thursday's high 27. Sunshine and 26 on Friday. Right now, it's cloudy and 28 degrees in downtown Montreal. For all the news during the day, stream us on your smart speaker. Just say play CJAD 800. 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
3: Sorry to bother you again, Tom. Did they say the price would be cheaper, or is that not been indicated yet?
0: I'll work on that and get back
3: to you. So we don't know yet.
0: We don't
3: know. If it's going to be less expensive.
0: We don't know yet.
3: All right. Thank you. Tom.
0: Yeah, anytime.
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8: Donc, écoutez, ben, mon arrivée, ça correspond à un changement d'approche, un changement de style, de leadership. 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
9: What?
3: I don't know. So that is Christine Frechette talking about her taking over. The only word in there, by the way, how is the word leadership allowed in French? C'est quoi ça exactement?
9: Oh, no, no, it's very common, very, very, very, very common.
3: Mon leader.
9: But I got to tell you, Madame is being a bit disingenuous.
3: Oh?
9: Because she's saying, well, no, because it was never l'équipe François Legault. C'est toujours la coalition avec le Québec. We all knew it was a one-man show.
3: Right.
9: We knew that. You and I have had the conversation ever since he began his, sort of death spiral, politically speaking. And I would love, I don't know if anyone went out, if they had the courage to go out, or if it's even in the country, to go and scrum François Legault today and ask, how do you feel about being, erased in a rather Stalin-esque manner from the very party that you helped to co-found?
3: Mm.
9: But what's really crazy, Aaron, and for people who like me, SAC nerds who have spent most of their lives covering elections, is that you very rarely, if ever, see this move at the provincial level. Normally, it's a concept, it's an ideal, Parti Québécois, Action Démocratique Québec, Parti Libéral du Québec. You don't throw in the leader's name. You do that at the municipal level, so it's very common. And it's, l'équipe Joseph Blow de, je sais pas, c'est...
3: Yeah, l'équipe Denis Coderre, I remember that, yeah.
9: Well, yeah, okay, but you didn't see that, they didn't turn it around and call, the Quebec Liberals called l'équipe whatever. And what's crazy is that the message that you're sending, and you're sending it to, I guess, okay, we're a little more aware of the whole inside baseball thing on this, but the public's going to figure out as well that you're basically trying to get people to forget who you are, who you still are. And perhaps one of the ironies is, and as we just heard Tom Welland tell us, they've scrubbed the party website. It's Coalition Avenir Québec. However, in the top, the logo is Équipe Christine Sachette. Here's the thing. The initial photo, when you enter the website for the CAQ or the Équipe Christine Sachette, if you prefer, here's a nice group photo of Madame. And I guess some cabinet members, here's the problem. They've been jumping ship so long and so often, Aaron, that this photo depicts Christine Sachette in the middle, which is where she should be. And to her left is Anne Lebel, who's leaving politics in October. And to her right, Jean Boulet, who's leaving politics in October.
3: Oops.
9: So it's almost like, here's a little family snapshot as we're lining up for the lifeboats. And here's the people that, but this is the real problem. I don't think, and this is the kind of thing that if your opposition is smart, they'll take huge advantage of this. This in and of itself is an attack ad. Today's development is an attack ad. But Aaron, you could say the same thing about every move the CAQ has made in the last 8 years. People are not about to forget what has happened. And the problem is, and I remember back in 22, I was not gobsmacked, but man, I was puzzled at how Quebecers, realizing that, and they never hid who they were, they never hid the fact that they traded on discrimination. They never hid the fact that they traded on dividing Quebecers and inciting fear on the part of one group of Quebecers towards another. They never did that, and certainly I never heard of Christine Trachette turning around and standing up and saying, no, this is wrong, okay? But as much as I was surprised that Quebecers actually sent these people to the National Assembly with a larger mandate. They had a huge mandate when they went back. The blowback now, the absolute detachment Quebecers have for the CAQ is such that we're seeing this real desperate move on their part to try and sort of, parlor trick hypnotize you into thinking, no, the last 8 years never happened. That was somebody else.
3: Yeah, exactly. Which is kind of, that's what's make you think, do they think the public is that stupid, Jim, that they're not going to realize this? They do?
9: Okay. Yes, absolutely. Aaron, I'm glad you asked that question, even rhetorically, because this is what really infuriates me the most. And I've been on this show for 15 years, and I wasn't always this way. I wasn't always this angry. I wasn't always this absolutely fed up. But the fact is, these people, the contempt that Quebec's political class, and to a certain extent, other levels of government as well, the contempt they have for voters, the contempt they have for the public, the contempt they have for the people who are actually, whether we want to admit it or not, placing their trust in these people for 4 years is absolutely indefensible. And I really get the impression with this move that even though, you know, we heard it in the past, and then all of a sudden there was, I don't know where it came from, Aaron, it was this kind of move to rehabilitate Tristan Frechette. It's, you know, it's CAC 2.0 and this and that. I think they're seeing in their internal polls what we had been talking about a few months back, which is that election projections said the CAC could actually be wiped off the map.
3: Yeah. So to your point, Jim, when I heard Francois Bonnardel was stepping down, and he was a pretty high-level minister, and yes, he's involved in a couple of, you know, potential scandals, whatever, but you'd have to think that there must be some internal polling suggesting to him that, you know what, it's not looking really, really good, despite what we've heard. And you kept saying we're going to wait for the next poll, but they've been good up to now, but they must know more than we do.
9: Well, they do, and, you know, I was about to say, you know, with Bonnardel, oh, yeah, and the other 34 people have decided to hit the silk, you know, between now and Election Day. But yeah, it really is quite daunting. But of course, that opens a door to another even more disturbing debate: who's going to pick up the slack, and how are they going to do it?
3: Yeah.
9: What techniques will they use? You know, will the divisiveness, will the fear mongering, quite frankly, the Muslim baiting, the immigrant baiting that we've seen prevail in Quebec politics over the past 8 years, will that remain the currency of this election? It's going to be interesting. I like to say no. I got a bad feeling, though, that's not going to be the case, but we'll see. But the other question, of course, isn't about Tristan Frechette or the leaders of the opposition. The real question, I think, for everybody is, where exactly is Quebec's electorate right now, and who are they prepared to listen to, and who in the political class are they prepared to tolerate?
3: So I was going to say, I think this year, for whatever it's worth, in this election cycle, I think these debates may prove to be really, truly interesting, where people actually begin to make decisions. I mean, you know, that's an easy thing to say this far away. But I really think, because everything has been so nebulous now outside of the PQ, who we know what they want to do. They want to just break up the province, and they're going to spend all their time talking about that. But that's not what most people care about. The polls already tell us that. But I think it'll be quite interesting to watch these debates in French.
9: If their handlers haven't already told them so, as far as I'm concerned, these debates are, in fact, live televised, live-streamed job interviews on who wants to be the Premier of Quebec. And I think that's how a lot of people are going to be looking at it. Spare us the abstracts. Spare us the, you know, the theoreticals of an independent Quebec. What are you going to do the day after the election, this October in 2026, I think that's going to be the focus.
3: Agreed.
9: And right now, it's going to be very interesting to see what the answers are.
3: Jim, what's this issue on consultations over homelessness? I want to say yet again.
9: Yeah, exactly. Pauline Marois, and I'll give her credit for this, because I share, I think, her perspective. Homelessness, not just in Quebec, but in Canada, it is perhaps the number one challenge we're facing as a society.
3: Yeah.
9: It's also a challenge that all levels of government seem quite ready to keep at arm's length as long as it's convenient to do so. I'll cut some slack at the municipal level, because really they're on the front line and they get virtually no support from Quebec. So all of a sudden, Madame Frechette has grudgingly decided, yeah, well, we're going to have a rendezvous after the election and we'll talk about the whole thing, you know, about, I mean, my God. These encampments are slowly but surely attaining small village size. We're waiting, you know, and I hate to say it, it's an accident waiting to happen.
3: Yeah.
9: Accidents have happened. Perhaps more serious accidents will happen down the road. Never mind summer, winter is coming. It's just infuriating, and it's shameful. And when you realize how much money this government, never mind their ideology, how much money this government has thrown out the window on really dumb ideas, really stupid business decisions, really inassailable proofs of their incompetence. One half of that money, one tenth of that money could alleviate this situation so much, and yet we're still sitting down to have consultations and see what the problem is. If you don't know what the problem is, you shouldn't be in government.
3: Jim, before I let you go, I want you to answer the question I asked our listeners today. There's new Stats Canada figures showing that there are more Canadians actually crossing the border. Not a huge numbers, but actually, you know, that those numbers have been going up for the past 3 months. Are you still elbows up, or would you go to the U.S.?
9: Oh, no way. Absolutely no way. And I heard the listeners. And remember, those numbers from comparing to 2025 are still incredibly low compared to 2024. And regime change, I don't care. There's a lot of people who called up who seem very transactional. It doesn't affect me. Well, buddy, maybe it doesn't affect you for the time being until some ICE agent decides you've got a funny-sounding last name. Or maybe your wife doesn't really look like she should go with the name that you're showing in your papers. So really, I'm not stepping foot in that country until things change.
3: James Mehdi at the Montreal Gazette. You left me smiling. Jim, thank you. For leaving out the word before country. Let's go to traffic. CJD 800 Traffic Center. Check on the drive. Lauren Glazier's got an update. Lauren?
10: Aaron, we do have delays northbound the Carry now from Cutsin Lake Road up to the top. Also slow down southbound the Carry. They start at the top at the Van Horn. Southbound 15 is pretty slow between Turcotte and the Champlain. Also delays on the westbound side of the 20 starting before Ongrenio running back to Norman. You are losing more time before on St. Cumbat running into Il Perreault. Eastbound side of the 20 volume there, 32nd to 1st Avenue for the outbound side of the Mercier Bridge, still pretty slow from Ville Saint-Pierre. Also delays on the westbound side of the Met now between Lacordaire and Papineau, again between Saint-Laurent, the DeCary Interchange. 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Your next report at 5:30.
3: All right, thank you, Lauren. Traffic brought to you by Montreal's newest airport. It is the Met, the Montreal Metropolitan Airport. It is now open, so discover the Met. Maya Johnson is standing by, and again, the good news, because the soccer game ended on time, there will be a 6 o'clock CTV news tonight, which is very exciting. Maya, how are you?
11: Oh, my goodness. I'm still trying to get over that game, speaking of the game.
3: What? Yeah.
11: Wow.
3: I didn't even know what to say.
11: Okay, so, I mean, it was looking like it was going to be England.
3: Yeah.
11: And then with about 5 minutes left, I think there was 5 minutes left, Argentina scored to tie it up. And then they scored again and they won the game at the very end.
3: Like, with not much time left in the game, Argentina scored the second goal? Is that how it went?
11: Yes. So, England... I really thought England was going to take it, but Argentina never gave up, and they scored two goals in quick succession with about 10 minutes left in the game.
3: Yeah, Messi didn't score,
11: right? It was just, like, unbelievable.
3: Right? I was told.
11: Yeah, no.
3: Okay. So it's going to be England. I'm sorry, it's going to be Argentina and Spain in the final for the World Cup.
11: So it's Argentina and Spain in the final of the World Cup. And I guess, I mean, since we're talking about the game, I may as well just get into it a little bit more because that is one of the stories that we're going to be talking about at 6 o'clock
3: List. You have Sweet Arassi over at the Burgundy Line?
11: Okay. Yeah, so that's got to be rough. Like, unfortunately, we've been picking places probably based on the teams we thought were going to risk.
3: Yeah, you should have bet against where CTV was sending reporters. You'd be perfect, you know.
11: Because yesterday Kelly was at Chez Alexandre when we thought France was going to win, and that was not the case. And now we're at the Burgundy Lion thinking England was going to win, and now we're going to have another bunch of disappointed fans.
3: But
11: Kelly found yesterday? She found two people from Barcelona in the crowd who were at Chez Alexandre, so they were not rooting for the French, and they were super excited because Spain is going to be going to the final. And, so maybe, who knows, maybe Sweet Arassi will find the lone Argentinians at the Burgundy Lion.
3: I think she mentioned, I heard her on earlier today, I think she was on with Trudy at some point, and she said there were two people wearing Argentina shirts in the entire group of British
11: fans.
3: So there you go. Same kind of story.
11: All right. And we're going to be talking to Paul Debye, who's going to give us a debrief. But I have to tell you, I was just texting him moments before I came on air. He's deeply disappointed. He was rooting for England.
3: Yeah. Sorry. But way to go, Argentina. All right. Let's get to some of the other stories you're doing, including this one about an NDG homeowner comes home from vacation. Surprise, surprise. She can't get into her house.
11: Surprise, surprise, she can't get her car out of her own driveway. And that's because of massive, major construction work happening on her street. And she didn't know that this construction work was going to be happening before she left for her vacation. She was away for 10 days. And apparently some notice was given, but not very much. And therefore, her car is now stuck in her driveway because there's basically a big ditch between the end of her driveway now and the road, so she can't back out her car. Yeah, so you can imagine that's not exactly a great way to come home from your vacation, right?
3: Yeah, what we say, I believe the expression would be, that sucks. Okay, but that story will be there. We just talked to Jim about Christine Frechette rebranding herself under a Kip Christine Frechette. You're doing that story.
11: Yeah, okay. So this isn't the first time that the CAQ is rebranding, but it is the first time the CAQ is rebranding to distance itself, not only from its founder and longtime leader, but also former premier, of course, François Legault. So, you know, the question is, will this be enough to change the public perception of the CAQ, you know, with the election coming up on October 5th?
3: Yeah.
11: I'm sure you discussed that, as you just mentioned earlier, yeah, with your analyst. But I mean, we spoke to people out on the streets to get their opinions. We spoke to a political scientist as well. And I think the issue is that, you know, this is a government that's been in power for two consecutive mandates, 8 years. Yes, they have a new leader, but is a new leader, is a new name really going to change anything?
3: So you're going to have reaction on the street. We have reaction from François Legault himself, Brian.
12: It doesn't make sense.
13: Totally unacceptable.
3: All right. So there you go. He's not very happy. And I understand that it's his party, basically, right? So
11: well,
3: there you go.
11: We'll see.
3: Now, Maya, before we get out of here, I have a song for you. Perhaps you could tell me who this is, okay?
11: Boy.
3: You ready?
11: Okay.
3: Okay, here we go.
14: One of these crazy old nights.
3: Any idea?
11: No. I can't even, I won't even start humming and singing along. And I should probably just stop doing that in general because I really can't sing. So I apologize to the listeners.
3: No, that's fine.
11: Me occasionally breaking out into song.
3: It's okay. That is a song by a group you may have heard of. They're called the Eagles.
11: Oh, yes.
3: It's called One of These Nights.
11: Okay. You know what I was thinking, Aaron? Like, it would be more fun for me if you just picked a song and played a little bit of it and, like, just told me a story about it instead of quizzing me every day.
3: Well, the fun for me is in quizzing you because you got one yesterday.
11: Yeah. Yeah, Tom Petty and the Heartbreakers. Yeah. I was pretty proud of myself, actually.
3: For not knowing the group but knowing the song.
11: Yeah.
3: Yeah. Okay. Well, let me, I don't necessarily have stories to go with them except unless they bring back memories, which would be
11: exactly.
3: Terribly boring. So.
11: No, it's not boring at all.
3: You
11: and if
3: what?
11: You want, I'll go first.
3: Okay, that's fine. Sure, that's good. And I will find one that actually does have a story as opposed to a random one and see if that makes a difference. All right?
11: Okay. So let's try that.
3: That is Maya Johnson.
11: On Friday, 26.
3: And I won't because I'm gone as of Friday. So
11: oh,
3: if
11: no.
3: You're not here tomorrow,
11: for how long?
3: 10 years. For a few weeks. A few
11: okay.
3: weeks. It's summer, you know.
11: Yes, yes. Yeah. You're entitled to vacation,
3: thank you.
11: And I am too. Well, we'll catch up again whenever we do, and we'll try. We'll try something new
3: with
11: next
3: a full
11: time.
3: List of songs.
11: Yes,
3: Maya, thank you so much. Have a great summer. If I don't see you,
11: thanks.
3: Take
11: same
3: good
11: to
3: care.
11: You, Aaron.
3: You can watch your 6 o'clock CTV News, of course, 6 o'clock. You can also check it out on the CTV News app and on Crave as well. Speaking of groups, there are many groups coming to Montreal for the Vans Warped Tour. Last count, Brian, you said there's 80?
15: Yeah, around 83, 85. I think they're going to keep on adding more.
3: When is this?
15: We're getting. It's taking place at Parc Jean Drapeau, Friday, August 21st, Saturday, August 22nd. And right now, we're going to give you a chance to win a pair of tickets for both of those days for
3: two
15: the
3: days.
15: Vans Warped Tour.
3: Both days.
15: Yeah.
3: So all you have to do, what we've been doing is playing a song or part of a song from a group that will be part of this Vans Warped Tour when it comes to Montreal. This is one of them. When you think you know the name of the group, 790-0800. First right answer's got tickets for both days of the tour. You ready? Here you go.
14: It just takes some time, little girl. You're in a little out the ride. Elephant will be just fine.
3: Who is that? Name of the band, name of the group. 790-0800. They are coming to the Vans Warped Tour. You want to hear it one more time? Here you go. Tell me who this is. All right, good luck. 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
0: Good afternoon. It's 5:30. I'm Tom Whelan for Jason Mayoff with a CTV News update. Montreal police have confirmed that several arrests have been made in connection to last week's assaults on Jewish men in Outremont. In a statement, the Jewish Hasidic Council of Quebec thanked the local SPVM officers and those from the hate crimes unit for their diligence in the matter. A new poll finds more Canadians trust China under Xi Jinping than Donald Trump's America. A Pew Research Center found 2 in 5 Canadian respondents have a favorable view of China, while only 1 in 3 say the same about the U.S. And its officials, Spain will meet Argentina in the FIFA World Cup final this Sunday. The Argentinians defeated England by a score of 2-1 in the semifinal play today in Atlanta. For more news, including Outaouais Public Health looking into a possible case of Legionnaire's disease in Aylmer, go to ctvnewsmontreal.ca. And with the latest from the CJAD 800 Traffic Center, here is Lauren Glazer.
10: Tom, we are seeing off and on slowdowns now on the westbound side of the Met, starting Longchelier back to the DeCary Interchange. Also, volume on the westbound side of the TCAN between Cover 2 and Ottawa 13. Eastbound side of the TCAN delays there. Cavendish back to Christophe Colomb again between La Courtière and Anjou for southbound 25. It's pretty busy between Yfrevaux and the tunnel. Northbound the Carry, you are losing time. Sherbrooke up to the top. We have delays also westbound side of the 20, starting before Angrenio, running out to Norman. There's no shortcut for saving time, but saving money is simple. 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
0: Your Dormez-vous Weather Center forecast. A few clouds and 19 degrees overnight tonight. Tomorrow starts off sunny, then a mix of sun and cloud in the afternoon with the chance of a late day shower or thunderstorm. Thursday's high 27. Sunshine and 26 to finish the week on Friday. Right now, partly cloudy, 28 degrees in downtown Montreal. Your next CTV News update at 6 o'clock.
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3: All right, let's take a look at some good news for a change. If you're out going to the grocery store today, you probably remember a while ago the government deciding they'd give us a bit of a tax break on some items. So that goes into effect today, Wednesday, first day that this is now the case. So let me run down some of what you can now go when you go to the grocery store, buy without paying tax. It's a fairly long list, but I'll just give you an update, okay? So first of all, ice cream, first thing on the list. Yes. Ice cream, frozen dessert, sorbet, frozen yogurt, any product containing one of these foods sold in an individual portion of less than 500 grams or less than 500 milliliters, no tax. I think a typical tub of like Ben & Jerry's or one of those is less than 500 milliliters, so that would be tax-free. Donuts, cookies, croissants with sweet coatings, cakes, muffins, pastries, tartlets, pies, or similar products in a portion of less than 230 grams or in packages containing fewer than 6 units. Why 6? I don't know, but they will now be tax-free as well. Dessert cream, flavored gelatin, mousse, flavored whipped dessert, or any other product similar to dessert cream sold in individual portions, tax-free. Fruit salads, or as well as prepared fruit platters and arrangements, cut, washed, etc., including any accompanying items, what would they be, where applicable, when supplied for a single consideration. So fruit salad, I guess they're making it for you perhaps at the store where you shop, that will now be tax-free. Same applies to vegetable platters, not just fruit salads, and arrangements. And that includes, again, any accompanying items. What would be the accompanying item on a vegetable platter? A piece of parsley? Were they taxing that before? I'm not sure what that means. But anyway, salted or seasoned seeds and nuts, but not chips. Salted or seasoned seeds and nuts, not chips, provided that the seasoning consists entirely or almost entirely of ingredients that are neither sugar nor sugar-based ingredients. Why chips is not on that list, I don't know. There's no sugar in chips, typically, but it's not on the list. And then finally, a mixture is consisting primarily of rolled oats or other cereals which include seeds, nuts, or dried fruit, either molded into a specific shape, such as a bar, like breakfast bars, cereal bars, or sold as a loose mix, they are now, again, tax-free. And finally on that list, toilet paper and tissues, now tax-free as well. So let me see. Toilet paper will be tax-free. Tissues will be tax-free. What about paper towels? Does that qualify as tissue? Because it doesn't say that specifically. If you're buying rolls of paper towels, like for kitchen, is that tax-free? I don't know. By the way, it's worth noting here as well, the tax break will not apply to foods sold via vending machines. So even though those foods would be tax-free if you get them from a vending machine, they're not because they're already factored in, nor to foods sold under a catering services contract. Doesn't apply there either. And then finally, if you would like details on the sales tax exemptions directly, where can you find them? On the Provincial Finance Ministry's website, in French only. So there you go. Now, you would think this, because it is good news if you don't have to pay tax, that's a step in the right direction for a lot of consumers. I think the estimate here is that most families could save up to a little over $100 a year. However, some local stores not real happy with this. One of the people there is Jad. Did I call him right? Oh, I'm pronouncing that wrong. It's El Akras. Jad El Akras. Jad, are you there?
13: Yes, I'm there. How are you?
3: Please correct me for butchering your name. How do you pronounce your whole name?
13: You said it correctly.
3: I did, Jad El Akras. Okay. So you're the manager at an Intermarché. Where's your store located?
13: We're located on Mount Royal Avenue East. And near Papineau.
3: Okay, so you, as an independent store here, you're not one of the big box stores like a Metro or an IGA. Why is this an issue? Because I understand this is going to be an issue for you. Why?
13: Well, already, Aaron, is that it was so time-consuming, right, to go through nearly 6,300 products over here, right?
3: Oh, my.
13: Having to individually change the tax charge on each and every single product. Right, so we're talking about hours and hours spent on end every single day since they announced the tax break. And the reason why I find that it's an issue is less of a personal thing, but more so like a thing for the consumers, right? Because what we actually heard was that it would save them $50 a year. And when you take that into account, that's less than a dollar. That's less than a dollar a week. So it's like, you know, they're better off giving these families $50, right, rather than giving them a potential tax break mm-hmm. on their groceries. Because a lot of people nowadays are experiencing food insecurity. Children are going to bed hungry. And an extra $50 a year is not going to fix that.
3: So I was going to say, I don't know where the figure, I mean, the government is saying it's over $100 a year. You're saying it's 50. Regardless, I think most people look at this to be fair and say, you know what, anything I can save, I appreciate saving, right? Times are tough.
13: Of course.
3: But did they not provide you, I mean, how long ago was this announced? 2 months ago? 3 months ago?
13: It was announced about 7 weeks ago.
3: Okay.
13: Yeah, so nearly 2 months.
3: Did they not provide you a heads up, like we're going to be doing this and you're going to have to change all these codes? They just kind of assumed you would do it and good luck?
13: We found out at the same time as everyone else,
3: really?
13: Right? So we don't get any pre-heads up before the announcement, right? So when we got the announcement at the same time as everyone else, we got an email from our parent company, Loblaws, basically with a whole list of the items that would have the tax break on them, right? And obviously we have to respect that. So we sat down for, like I mentioned, hours and hours per day since we found out to ensure that every single product has the tax break, applied to it.
3: Okay. Did you already start to see people now take advantage? Do you have like big signs up saying now tax-free or anything like that?
13: No. You know, we just, it might be a good idea to do so, but for now, no, we don't. And
3: okay.
13: We don't really see a big difference in how many people have started coming in to the store, right?
3: Well, it is only day one. I guess people will find out slowly that this thing has changed.
13: Yeah, probably little by little.
3: Someone did ask, what about rotisserie? Does rotisserie chicken fit on this, or is this still not tax-free?
13: Well, to be honest with you, we don't have any rotisserie chicken at our location. But, you know, I'm sure if you asked any other grocery store, that Sell that? I'm sure they'll give you a better answer than me.
3: Can you answer the question about paper towels? So toilet paper and tissues are tax-free. What does that include, paper towels?
13: Yeah, anything, paper towels, toilet paper, any Kleenex products,
3: okay,
13: those would be tax-free.
3: Okay. Look, I imagine it's a bit of a pain. I know you got to go through, you mentioned the hours it spent getting this done, but hopefully at the end of the day, people will, you know, be able to save a couple of bucks. I know you're not thrilled about this, and the government, to be frank, I think, should have given stores, obviously, a heads up long before they went ahead and implemented the policy, but this government's not really big, from what I understand, on consultation, so that's part of the issue here as well.
13: Oh, listen, yeah, but like you mentioned, we're at least happy that other, like, you know, citizens of Quebec get a little bit of a break themselves. You know, we're obviously happy to help with that, but as you mentioned, we would have liked to get a heads up long before something like that was implemented.
3: Yeah, but that would have been the right thing to do. You can't expect that from the government. You know that. So. Okay. One last thing I have to ask is, because I mentioned when I went through the list of what's now, you know, basically tax-free.
13: Yes.
3: Donuts, cookies, croissants, all that kind of stuff are free. Potato chips are not tax-free, right?
13: Yes, that's correct.
3: Why? Why am I asking you? I mean, you didn't make the rule. I just don't understand that. It says any product with sugar in it, they don't want to have it taxed. There's no sugar in chips.
13: There's a little bit, but, you know, way less than donuts and cookies.
3: But that's tax-free.
13: Yeah.
3: As they say in Spain, je comprends pas. All right. Listen, I thank you very much. I appreciate it. And we'll see what happens in a couple of weeks if it's gotten a little more confusing, or hopefully less confusing. So thanks for the time today.
13: Yeah, hopefully.
3: Take good care.
13: Thank you. You too.
3: Yad Alacras, manager at the Intermarché on Mont Royal and Papineau, not that far from here. 5:45, we're going to get you caught up on traffic one more time, see what's going on, and check on the drive. Lauren Glazer. Lauren.
10: Aaron, we do have delays now. Northbound the Carry, volume starting at Sherbrooke up to the top. Southbound the Carry, delays there from the top to Van Horn. Also still pretty slow. Southbound 15 between De La Vérendrye and the Champlain. Delays on the westbound side of the 20 starting now. Turcotte out to Norman, again between Anse and Cabotin and Île Perrot. On the eastbound side of the 20, you are still losing some time between 32nd and 1st Avenue. Southbound 25, volume there between Bouvier and the tunnel. Off and on slowdowns for the westbound side of the Met. It starts Black Air running out to the DeCarry interchange. 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
3: All right, thank you, Lauren. By the way, when I said why under 6, of course, the deal is thank you, Texter, because up until now, things were always tax-free if there were 6 or more. So now that it's 6 or less than 6, you won't be paying tax on some of those items. That's the reason why. By the way, if you're just trying to get caught up, we might as well let you know now. I'm sure if you've already heard, doesn't matter. But England, Argentina, semifinal game for the World Cup is over. Argentina coming back from being down 1-0 to win that game 2-1. So Argentina moves on to the final against Spain. And France and England will play. That should be fun. France and England will play in the semifinal. When's that? That's on Saturday?
14: Yeah, that's on Saturday at 5 o'clock.
3: Okay, so that'll be the semifinal game. Otherwise, you got to wait until, I think, next Sunday.
14: Sunday, July 19th. Yeah. That game, the final, will be at 3 o'clock. Spain and Argentina.
3: We'll take a little break, come back, take a look at some of the news you may have missed today. That's next.
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0: All right, let's take a look at some of the news you may have missed today, starting with this. And speaking of music, I did not know this. I am not a big country music fan. I mean, country music, you know, okay. Don't really know my performers all that much. But there's a very interesting story in the world of music going on right now. Do you guys know who Ella Langley is? You familiar with the name?
1: Name rings a bell.
0: Ella Langley? Marissa Ella Langley? No, not a country music person?
2: I'm not a country music person. However, I know the name because my mom's obsessed with the new song that she has.
0: Oh, well, yeah. Perfect, because it ties into the story. So Ella Langley, country music artist, has a song called Choosin' Texas, right? Which has spent 13 weeks at number one on the Billboard Hot 100. Now, here's part of that song.

0: 13 weeks at number one shoes in Texas, but here's the story. If this song makes it one more week, 14 weeks, it ties Ella Langley for the record for most songs by a female artist atop the Billboard Hot 100 with, you ready for this, Mariah Carey's We Belong Together and Whitney Houston's I Will Always Love You. The only women to have a song spend 14 weeks at number one on the Billboard Hot 100. So now you should recognize the name Ella. Your mother's obsessed with this song.
1: She is. There you go. She loves it. She plays it all the time.
0: Don't think you have to be a country music fan. It is kind of a cool song.
2: She's Ella Langley's actually going to be at Ottawa Blues Fest this weekend. Yeah.
0: No, you've made a terrible mistake. That can't be right.
2: Yeah, July 17th, Ella Langley, Ottawa Blues Fest.
0: This weekend?
2: This weekend.
0: No kidding.
2: Yeah.
0: Well, oh, there you go. And you don't even have to go to the States to see her. Just go to Ottawa.
2: Exactly.
0: Excellent. Thank you, Brian. From that, we move on to the next little piece here, which is today, I should mention, it is National Hot Dog Day. It's very exciting. National Hot Dog Day. Hot dogs have been around forever. I know. I joke, my late dad used to work, when he first came to this country, he used to work in a hot dog factory. And when he discovered what they put in hot dogs, he never wanted to eat a hot dog ever again. That's a true story, by the way. So the mystery meat in some hot dogs doesn't really matter, right? You just, okay, you know it, but you don't care because they taste so good when you have a hot dog. So for National Hot Dog Day, I asked our CJD singers to come up with something. I will mention first, though, there was a contest in America to name the best hot dog. And it was the Seattle hot dog, which is a hot dog with cream cheese, grilled onions, and mustard. They're American. Number two, the classic New York dog, which is like a Nathan's hot dog, which, by the way, you can get at the Orange Julep here. They're actually really, really good. Just a plain, normal hot dog. Then there's the Chicago dog, which is mustard, electric green relish. That would scare me off right away. Diced onions, tomatoes, pickle spears, and peppers. Oh, and a celery salt on a poppy seed bun. That's the Chicago dog, number three. And last on the list, the Sonoran dog from Arizona. A bacon-wrapped hot dog with mayo and yellow mustard, beans, caramelized onions, diced tomatoes, avocados, and jalapeno sauce on a roll. No. So our CJD singers, when asked to put a song together to mark National Hot Dog Day, provide us with this.

0: There you go. National Hot Dog Day. Enjoy your hot dogs. And we'll take a break and wrap things up for you next.
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6: Well, how about a lease on a 2026 Elantra Central?

That's going to do it for us. I want to thank our producers today, Marissa Ramnan. Thank you, Marissa. In for Alice Martin, I think, is back tomorrow. And Brian Callisar for putting it all together today. Thank you, guys. We'll catch you back here tomorrow. Anytime after 2 o'clock that's good for you is good for me. Until then, be good to each other. Take care of yourself and all those folks around you, especially the little guys. They are the most important people in your life. Have a great night, everybody. Stick around. The 6 o'clock CTV News with Maya Johnson is coming up next. Have a great night. See you tomorrow.

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1: We're seeing slowdowns now on the westbound side of the 20, starting before Ongrenio, running back to Norman. Also delays on the eastbound side of the 20, 32nd to 1st Avenue. Some volume still outbound side of the Mercier Bridge starts at Ville-Saint-Pierre. We have delays also eastbound T-Can Cavendish to Papineau on the eastbound Met, and also between Longelier and the Anjou Interchange. Southbound 25, still some volume there between Yprévost and the tunnel. We have delays westbound Met VO back to the Decarry Interchange. Northbound the Carry, some slowdowns from Sugarcup to the top. Linen Chest Extra 20% off everything sale is finally here. They're taking almost everything in store, including items already on sale, and giving an extra 20% off. Don't miss it. I'm Lauren Glazer from the CJAD 800 Traffic Center.
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4: Good evening. Thank you for joining us. An NDG homeowner got a rude awakening when she got back from a vacation. There's major construction underway on her street, and now she can't get her own car out of her own driveway. Angela McKenzie explains.
5: It's not easy for Allison Aylward to navigate her street. After coming home Sunday from a 10-day vacation, she was shocked to see the sidewalks torn up and a trench between her driveway and Kensington Avenue.
6: And my poor husband had to maneuver his way with four suitcases over that slab.
5: While her neighbors had time to move their cars, she had no idea what was coming. The notice from the borough delivered while she was away does not indicate driveway access will be lost.
6: I'm volunteering for a food bank. I can't get the food out, and I can't get to work, and I can't Zoom my clients because you hear the noise is pretty substantial.
5: It's a major infrastructure project that includes widening the sidewalks. In a statement, the borough says, unfortunately, traffic disruptions, a lack of parking spaces, the presence of heavy equipment, noise, and dust are inevitable during the course of this work, and adds contractors notify affected residents before work begins. In the case of Kensington Avenue, a notice was distributed around July 1st. But Aylward and some of her neighbors say the notices came far too late.
7: Une ou deux jours avant que ça commence.
5: Claude Guyot says he got a notice a day or two before the work started, but he says no parking signs were put up well in advance. He found out road work was coming by calling 311.
7: Ils ont frappé à la porte.
5: He says workers went door to door the day before to tell people they would lose access to their driveways. He adds he's happy the work is getting done. Aylward, however, wishes the borough had given more advance notice, along with measures for residents with reduced mobility.
6: We have a lot of elderly people. We all have a lot of young mothers trying to negotiate this with strollers.
5: The borough says residents should regain access to their driveways by the weekend. The work is set to continue until mid-August. Angela McKenzie, CTV News.
4: Montreal police confirm they've made two arrests following a series of incidents targeting Hasidic Jews. On July 3rd, several people in Outremont and the Plateau Mount Royal boroughs contacted authorities to report they'd been harassed. The Montreal Police Hate Crime Unit was assigned to investigate. Late today, the SPVM confirmed the two men had been arrested. The Jewish Hasidic Council of Quebec welcomed the news and thanked witnesses and those who filed complaints. A new tax break is in effect in Quebec, removing the provincial sales tax from a range of food and hygiene products. The government says it will help households save money, but the move is drawing mixed reaction. Laurence Brisson-Dubreuil reports.
8: The savings may be small, but they start today.
9: The more the better. 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
10: Every little bit helps.
8: Quebec is no longer charging QST on a list of products. It includes toilet paper, some snack bars, prepared fruit and vegetables, and in

0: individual baked goods. But behind the scenes, the change is keeping some smaller grocers busy. In store, John Esposito says thousands of products have to be reviewed and recoded.
1: It's bad for the small retailer who doesn't have somebody in the IT that can do all this. We're fortunate enough we have somebody.
2: While some products are clear-cut, others fall into a grayer area. Take, for example, peanuts, salted, QST-free, barbecue, also QST-free. Candied, you still have to pay the tax.
1: It's a very big job because it's only certain items. Certain items are taxable, certain items are not taxable. So it's like pick and choose. So you have to go through the whole list.
0: The province estimates the measure will cost $100 million a year, and the average household is expected to save about $50 annually. Not everyone is convinced that will make much of a difference.
3: Food still remains very expensive compared to just a few years before.
4: The bill increased, I think, quite a lot, about 20-30%.
0: Quebec's premier says including single-serving items will help people who live alone.
5: We are helping them to reduce the pressure that is put on their budget.
0: But food researcher Sylvain Charlebois argues all ready-to-eat counter options, like salads and sandwiches, should be on the list.
6: Those taxes will discriminate against people who live alone, seniors as well on a fixed income. I think the measure could have gone much farther to actually make a real difference.
0: Esposito also questions who decided which products made the list.
1: We know what people eat better than the guy sitting in the office. You know, we're on the floor. We see what people buy, what people eat, what people like.
0: Laurence Brisson-Dubreuil, CTV News.
2: Microsoft announced major layoffs recently, impacting thousands of employees. Many of them worked for the company's gaming division. And here in Montreal, about a dozen video game developers lost their jobs. Mac Rillo has more.
7: They came out on their lunch break, upset about Microsoft's latest round of cuts. In Montreal, Bethesda Game Studios, owned by Xbox and Microsoft, laid off 12 employees. Simon Prefontaine was one of them.
8: We thought we were pretty safe from the cuts, so I was pretty stunned. All the negative emotions, stunned, upset, sad.
7: Microsoft announced layoffs of 3,200 Xbox employees, part of an approximately 2% cutback of its workforce.
8: And this is the third summer in a row that they've done layoffs. So you can't help but think there might be more next summer.
7: He says there are multiple rallies in other North American cities. In a statement, Microsoft said, "We respect our employees' right to make their voices heard, and we recognize that this is a difficult time for many. We remain focused on supporting impacted employees through this transition while positioning the organization for long-term strength." Lately, it hasn't been easy for Montreal's gaming industry. With studios cutting back, many jobs have disappeared. Despite the challenges, some remain confident.
8: The video game industry in Quebec is still strong. We have a huge talent pool. This is still like one of the main places in the world to make video games.
9: The group calls these layoffs illegal because they were in the middle of negotiating their first collective agreement. They are still hopeful these jobs can be saved. Matt Grillo, CTV News.
2: The CAQ is rebranding. It's not the first time, but this time the party is doing it to distance itself from its founder, longtime leader, and former premier, François Legault. Olivia O'Malley on the name change and the reaction.
10: Aujourd'hui, je vous le confirme, je serai candidate pour l'équipe de Christine Fréchette.
11: Candidate Kerry-Anne Bourassa announced she is running for team Christine Fréchette. It's part of a CAQ rebrand. The party has put the premier's name forward ahead of the fall election. It's now known as Équipe Christine Fréchette, Coalition Avenir Québec.
12: It was important to adapt, to adjust the name of the party because I'm there now and we have an approach that is different, a leadership that is different.
11: Fréchette has tried to distance herself from François Legault since being chosen as leader in April. During the end of the last National Assembly session, she pledged to get results without drama. Political science professor Donald Gill says the name change was necessary.
13: The CAQ is massively trying to turn the page on François Legault, and they figure that their absolute best chance of a decent, maybe even good, performance in the election in the fall is to put Christine Fréchette front and center.
11: Fréchette's name is featured in candidates' photos, but Quebecers we spoke to say the change is not enough to forget the past 8 years of the CAQ government, giving examples of scandals like Saclic and Northvolt and the way Anglophones have been treated.
14: She's trying to clean it all up and make it look nice and pretty because the elections are coming up, but people aren't stupid, you know? Once bitten, twice shy, you know?
15: I don't feel the same way about them as I used to. I mean, I feel disrespected. I've been here all my life.
11: This isn't the first time the CAQ has changed its name. Coalition Avenir Québec Équipe François Legault was written on ballots in the last two provincial elections, and many are unimpressed.
16: C'est la même maudite affaire.
17: Ça change rien partout.
16: Sérieusement, il y a des choses bien plus importantes que ça dans la vie.
18: Ça change rien dans mes poches, ça change absolument rien.
11: Fréchette and her team have just a few months to change the perception of voters, who will head to the polls October 5th. Olivia O'Malley, CTV News.
2: And Christine Fréchette announced two more candidates running for her party today. Philanthropist Julie-André Numainville will be running in Argenteuil. The other is Rachel Renault, running in the new riding of Bellefeuille, which includes parts of Mirabel and Saint-Jérôme. Renault's sister, Gabby, was killed last year, allegedly by a man who has dozens of convictions for conjugal violence. Her death led to the creation of a law that allows women to get information about their partners, including any history of domestic violence. Charlemagne Hospital on the South Shore will undergo extensive renovations over the next 6 years. The first step is the temporary relocation of the emergency room and other services to a nearby clinic. Once that's done, work will start on a six-story addition above the existing ER. That will allow for more operating rooms and the addition of new scanners.
12: This investment, in fact, will permit us to expand and modernize the hospital, which is very important because it's been built in 1960, 69, 64, in the 60s, let's say. And therefore, we will expand, we will modernize the hospital, we will add state-of-the-art facility. I'm thinking about the PET scan, which will be very essential, crucial for people around here.
2: Researchers at McGill say they have new information about a food allergy that affects young children. Food protein-induced enterocolitis syndrome occurs several hours after eating and produces symptoms similar to a gastric bug. Researchers say most children in Canada outgrow the allergy within a few years.
19: The majority of kids that reacted to egg were able to tolerate it after a year when it was presented in baked forms like muffins or cookies. Same thing for milk. Now you can't really cook or put in a baked goods shellfish, but for the main one, the milk and the egg, it was clear that the baked forms were easily tolerated after a year.
2: And there's more on the story on our website, ctvnewsmontreal.ca. One of Quebec's iconic cheeses is getting a new owner. Agropure has announced the sale of Oka cheese to French dairy company Lactalis. The sale includes cheese plants in Oka and Saint-Hyacinthe, as well as trademarks in Agropure's fine cheese portfolio. Agricultural economist Pascal Thériault says the move reflects competition and consumer demand.
20: When you look at specialty cheese, although it was profitable and it still is profitable, it's much more complicated for processors because, well, each cheese has their own production line. And we know that there is more competition coming in from Europe from the different trade agreements we've signed. So ultimately for Agropure, it might have been the best move to make to just focus on their other mainstream products, their higher volume products and products that consumers request right now, which is more fat, more protein and more milk.
2: Lactalis already owns several dairy brands in Canada, including Beatrice and Lactantia Milk. The sale is still subject to regulatory approval. While it has now come down to the final two, it will be an Argentina-Spain final at the World Cup on Sunday. Argentina beat England 2-1 in dramatic fashion to advance to the final. Sweeta Rassi is at the Burgundy Lion Pub. And Sweeta, I can only imagine a lot of disappointed fans there this evening because many of them were rooting for the English team.
17: Maya, I saw some England fans with tears in their eyes, so you can imagine just how disappointed they were with this loss. Now, take a look at the final goal scored by Argentina, securing its seat in the finals and eliminating England. Now, that goal was scored by Lorato Martinez in the 92nd minute and at the same time broke the hearts of the fans that were rooting for England. Now, at the beginning, the energy was electric when England first scored. Then it slowly started to go downhill after Argentina got two goals later in the second half. Now, the last time England made it to the finals was 60 years ago. So fans told me this one really hurts. I caught up with some of them after the game.
21: I'm sad. I feel like this cup is a little rigged. Money on the line, so it's a bit heartbreaking.
22: I feel great. I'm with my boys, and they're all English, and they're mad at me, but I feel great.
23: Bro, I feel distraught. I really thought that Thomas Tuchel were going to take us all the way home, bro.
24: Buddy of mine, he tells me all the time, England finds a way to break your heart, and they did it today.
22: I'm absolutely gutted. You know, I came to Montreal for the game, and it's really sad to see what's going on, and it just feels rigged, you know.
21: The Legion of Doom, Argentina won. We'll see what happens in the finals. It is what it is, you know. Like, it is what it is.
25: Vamos, vamos, selección. Hoy te venimos a alentar.
17: Argentina will now face Spain in the finals on Sunday. As for England, they will face France for third place on Saturday. Back to you.
2: All right, thank you very much, Sweeta. Sweeta Rassi at the Burgundy Lion Pub, and we're going to have more on the game a little later in the newscast. The 44th Just for Laughs Fest officially opens today, and two fan favorites, The Culture Show and The Nasty Show, are at Club Soda later tonight. That is where we find Lauren Fernandez. And Lauren, lots of laughs, lots of local talent to look forward to over the next week and a half.
26: Yes, it's definitely a good festival this year. Some really big names. As you said, it is starting tonight and it runs until July 26th. And we had a chance to catch up with Nick Brazzo, who is the VP of the festival and programming and talent. So he's found all sorts of great comedians. And he was very excited to share some of the big names that are coming to town this year. So let's listen to what he had to say.
27: There's so many. I mean, top of the list, I think, would be David Letterman with special guest Will Arnett. And we just announced that Paul Schaefer, another Canadian icon, is going to be a part of that. So, I mean, the rarest opportunity to get such a legend in the game like Mr. Letterman to come to Montreal for the first time in this capacity. And we're so excited for fans to get that. That would be at the top. Our galas are amazing. I mean, everyone from Fluffy Iglesias to Jerry D and Atsuko and Mike Birbiglia. Free outdoor show with Weird Al. We just announced Tiffany Haddish. That's a late-breaking one that we got at Olympia on the 25th. So, I mean, hopefully something for everyone to come out and enjoy.
26: So he did mention a few Canadian acts there. Of course, Paul Schaefer performing alongside David Letterman. Very cool that he'll be coming back to Canada for this. And also very interesting that it is the first time that Letterman is going to be performing here in Montreal. So definitely a show not to miss if you're able to attend. And also really important to the festival, Nick was telling me, was to make comedy accessible. So somebody like Weird Al, who has a following, is a big name, he will be performing on the live stage. And he said it's very important. He thinks everybody should have access to comedy. So definitely a performance to check out. And Tiffany Haddish was just announced today. So that is another big name that is going to be headed to Montreal. Lots more to bring from the Culture and Nasty Show tonight. I'll be back a little later in the show with some interviews with two more comedians. They'll be teasing what you can expect this evening. And of course, I will have some weather for you. Back to you.
2: 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Thank you very much, Lauren. Coming up, surrounded by flames.
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0: still seeing delays on the westbound side of the 20 starting before Ungerneau to Norman. Also volume on the eastbound side of the 20 from 32nd to 1st. Southbound 13, time lost. Vashon Bridge out to the 440 again between Hickmore and Ottery 20 on the westbound Met. It has delays between Pineuf and Saint-Laurent and between Lacadie and the DeCary interchange. Eastbound TCAN volume 2, Cody S to Papineau on the eastbound Met for southbound 25. You are losing some time between Beaubien and the tunnel. And sports experts and atmosphere make the most of the season with up to 30% off a wide selection of clothing, footwear, equipment, and much more. 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I'm Lauren Glazer from the CJAD 800 Traffic Center.
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2: If you have travel plans with WestJet, you might have to make changes. The airline's flight attendants have voted in favor of a strike, telling their union they're ready to walk out. Andrew Johnson has more.
5: Canadians could be thinking, here we go again. Last summer, it was Air Canada flight attendants on strike. Now, their counterparts at WestJet could ground planes as soon as August long weekend.
6: The vote wasn't even close. 99.4% of WestJet flight attendants indicated they're in favor of a strike. More than 4,400 cabin crew members represented by QP could legally walk off the job August 2nd. It's estimated up to 75,000 passengers per day could be affected if that happens, which is already on the minds of travelers today at YVR.
7: It sucks for the travelers, for sure. But, I mean, there's also other airlines they could book with.
8: I'm on the workers' side. I was a Teamster for years.
6: The union says the main issues are wages, unpaid work, and working conditions. Specifically, QP says WestJet flight attendants work on average 35 unpaid hours a month, including during flight delays on the tarmac and during boarding.
9: The last thing we want to do is go on strike. That's the absolute last thing we want to do. We don't really have a choice. We need unpaid work addressed.
6: That's the same beef Air Canada flight attendants walked out over last year. They are now partially compensated for work on the ground prior to takeoff. WestJet CEO says the airline is determined to reach an agreement and he's confident in finding a workable outcome.
5: If you're flying WestJet around August long weekend, it'll be tough to plan ahead for this. The union only has to provide 72 hours strike notice, so passengers won't know until the end of July whether their relaxing summer vacation could instead go sideways. Andrew Johnson, CTV News at Vancouver International Airport.
2: We're learning more about the terrifying moment a window broke on a Ryanair flight. The wife of the man who was nearly sucked out of the plane is now speaking out and describing what happened. Hannah Bata reports.
10: Wife of the man nearly sucked out of a Ryanair jet is describing the moment a window broke in midair. Svetlana Maximovic saying, I heard an incredibly loud bang. I turned toward him and saw that part of his body had already been pulled out through the window. The couple was flying from Greece to Germany Friday when a window of the Boeing 737 dislodged just minutes into the flight.
13: We can see one of the blades in the engine that you can see as you look at the front broke free, went out the side of the engine and hit the fuselage right at the window where this person was seated.
10: Maximovic says she and another passenger grabbed her husband's arm. We just didn't have the strength, she says. Then a man from across the aisle came over, Together, we managed to pull him back inside the plane. She says her 61-year-old husband collapsed three times before the plane made it back to Greece. He's being treated for neck and shoulder injuries and friction burns. Now, she wants answers, saying someone has to be held accountable for this. Who cleared that aircraft to fly?
11: While holding onto her husband's legs, she said she thought, if we die, we die together. Ryanair confirms the window dislodged, but would not comment further pending the investigation. Hannah Batah, ABC News, New York.
2: After a bumpy ride last year, there's a new surge of interest in zero-emission cars. Electric vehicle sales in Canada are skyrocketing. And as Genevieve Beauchemin reports, a Chinese EV maker is hoping to make inroads.
12: A Chinese automaker is showcasing its EV models at a special VIP cocktail tonight at the Port of Montreal. Dongfeng Motor Corp hopes its cars will make their way into the Canadian market next year. It has earmarked two models, a mini SUV and a subcompact, and both with a price tag under $35,000. It's now working through Canada's certification process, though. Zero-emission vehicle sales overall are surging in Canada with a 20% increase in May, 18,000 more on Canadian roads. Chinese EVs are now making their way to Canada's shores after Ottawa and Beijing struck a deal that saw tariffs dramatically slashed. More than 6,531 have arrived since March 1st, and more are coming. Analysts say that's likely to include BYD models, which are still not approved for Canadian roads. A Montreal couple, though, got a sneak peek. They live half the year in Mexico and bought their Mexico-plated BYD Shark a month and a half ago.
14: There's always an excitement about having a new brand, something different from the main auto manufacturers that we've grown up with.
12: There's been warnings, though, by intelligence and cybersecurity experts who say that there could be national security and data privacy issues. They say these essentially are smartphones on wheels. Some say that Rubicon has already been crossed with so much of our data already handed over. And potential EV drivers say they hope that more choice will help drive down the cost of getting behind the wheel of an EV. Genevieve Beauchemin, CTV News, Montreal.
2: A 15-year-old Ontario boy who murdered an elderly woman last year has been given the maximum youth sentence of 10 years. With a year of credit for time served, he'll spend 5 more years in custody and 4 years under supervision. The boy was 14 when he repeatedly stabbed an 83-year-old grandmother while she was doing yard work. He pleaded guilty, and yesterday he apologized in court. A relative of the victim says he hopes the boy can be rehabilitated.
15: Hurt, causing more hurt, doesn't solve anything, right? Let's hope for the best for him. Let's hope this treatment plan works. Let's really hope it works. Because if he's rehabilitated with the experience he has and what he's gone through, maybe he can make a huge difference in the community.
2: The Crown and the defense were both seeking the maximum youth sentence. Forest fires in northwestern Ontario have forced a number of communities to evacuate, and the intense flames led to this incredible scene on a freight train.
28: This could potentially overtake us here. This is getting a little scary.
16: Yeah.
28: Holy sh.
16: Okay. Yeah, this is.
28: Okay, y'all need to hurry up here. Like, seriously, we're encased in flames now. Okay.
2: The train had to stop when it encountered a wall of flames in Armstrong, Ontario, north of Thunder Bay. This video shows the engineer and conductor of a Canadian National locomotive. CN confirms the crew was safely evacuated from the area. Meantime, in North Edmonton, the problem is flooding. A big storm submerged roadways, forcing firefighters to rescue drivers stranded in a flooded underpass. The rain started around midnight, dumping between 20 and 60 millimeters of rain. Several neighborhoods were waterlogged. Still ahead, a business decision under scrutiny.
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2: Why Indigenous artists are taking on an e-commerce giant. And looking ahead to the World Cup final after Argentina scores 2 late game goals.
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0: Still slowing westbound 20 before Angrino to Norman. Also delays on the eastbound side of the 20 from 24th out to 1st Avenue. Eastbound side of the TCAN, the volume now between Côte-de-l'Est and Papineau on the eastbound side of the Met. For southbound 25, it does have delays Sherbrooke into the tunnel. Northbound the Carrie volume Sherbrooke up to the top, also delays southbound the Carrie from the top to Van Horn. Linen Chest Extra 20% off everything sale is finally here. 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I'm Lauren Glazer from the CJAD 800 Traffic Center.
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25: We are live outside of Club Soda. That is on the corner of St. Laurent Boulevard and St. Catherine Street East. And it's all in honor of the opening night for Just for Laughs. So this evening there is the culture show first at 7 o'clock and then the nasty show later this evening. And yes, it is going to be later this evening because it is not PG. The title definitely suggests that it is not. We had a chance to speak with a couple of the comedians and they said that this festival, the Just for Laughs Festival, has helped not only put people on the map in terms of comedy, but also is very diverse and welcoming. So let's listen to what they had to say.
26: It means a lot to me. It means that JFL is opening the doors for people from different cultures, and that's what we need. Yeah. We need more culture.
27: This festival means it's like the mecca of stand-up. Ever since I started, everyone's like, you have to go to JFL. JFR. Choose career. You have to go to JFL. So it means, like, you know, you made it.
25: They also said it was a great opportunity to sort of see other comedians that they've admired, that they may have seen online, or also people that they're friends with that they've been doing comedy with for many, many years. So Montreal is coming alive yet again for another big festival, and we were so happy to be here and get to meet all these great comedians. Of course, there's a lot more for the next couple of weeks. We're on it. It's on until the 26th of July, and a lot of big names will be heading to Montreal. Now, if you're coming tonight, it's actually quite a nice night. It is a little bit breezy, but let's talk about temperatures because we were slightly above seasonal at 28 degrees today, but thanks to the humidity, it did feel like 32 at times. Now, if we put our, if we take a look at what we're expecting overnight, so we will see clear skies, a few clouds to start the morning, a low of around 18 degrees, so right around where it should be, not too hot as compared to what it's been like lately. Tomorrow, we do start the day off with a few clouds. Looks like there's a chance of a passing isolated shower just before noon. We do see some clearing in the afternoon, but overall it's looking like a mix of sun and clouds for Montreal tomorrow. Now, in terms of temperatures, we're looking at a daytime high of 24 degrees, feeling like 28, but winds will remain a factor tomorrow, gusting up to 50 kilometers an hour in the afternoon. Looking ahead to Friday, lots of sunshine, 26 degrees. Saturday, we're looking at 12 millimeters of rain in the afternoon and cool 19 degrees. Now, if we look ahead to next week, Monday's looking nice. A little bit of rain in the afternoon. Tuesday, 11 millimeters. It'll feel like 31. But next Wednesday, we're calling for a mix of sun and clouds and a high of 24.
2: E-commerce giant Etsy is banning the sale of animal fur products next month. The move has sparked an outcry from indigenous artists who say their tradition and livelihood are at risk. Tyler Fleming reports.
1: I would love to get your photo.
3: For Shauna Fontaine, traditions can be worn.
4: For Indigenous artists, this is our way of storytelling.
3: The Manitoba artisan owns Anishinaabe Girl Designs and is in Ottawa for the Assembly of First Nations, selling her handmade crafts, some that are made with fur.
4: This is made from skunk. I use ermine, I use weasel, I use mink, I also use some fox. I'm using the very bare minimum of materials in what I'm using to try to be as sustainable and as ethical as possible in my artistry. But I think as Indigenous nations, Indigenous peoples have always done that.
3: But starting August 11th, the e-commerce platform Etsy, known for selling handcrafted items, will ban the sale of products containing fur from animals, saying the move is part of its sustainability efforts.
4: That's going to have an impact to Indigenous peoples globally, and to a way of life and sustainability and economic sovereignty.
27: Part of a sustainable harvest is near and dear to our traditions and our values as Indigenous people, something we've practiced since time immemorial.
3: Now, Chief Jenny Brake of Halibu First Nation wants the Assembly of First Nations to take a stand and is introducing a resolution at the Assembly urging Etsy to reverse the policy.
27: If Etsy is really true to honoring craft and arts, then they will listen.
3: The Fur Institute of Canada says platform bans like this add unnecessary barriers which can have deep impacts on rural and remote Indigenous communities.
5: Fur that's harvested in Canada is harvested humanely.
3: Fontaine hopes the resolution leads to change, but says she'll keep creating opportunities for other Indigenous artists.
4: To ensure that Indigenous peoples can continue their way of life.
3: CTV News reached out to Etsy but did not receive a response. Tyler Fleming, CTV News.
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2: As we reported earlier in the newscast, Argentina is heading to the World Cup final, playing against Spain on Sunday. The Argentinians pulled off a stunning comeback, beating England 2-1. Joining us now is Paul Debaye, Chief Brand Officer for FC Supra. Paul, I know this is a hard one for you, so thanks for coming on despite your deep disappointment.
12: My pleasure. Let's just start off with a boo, boo. But I know that's not really fair. Look, the better team won. It was 50-50, right? Someone's going to win, someone's going to lose this match. Anthony Gordy scoring that goal in the 55th minute, getting everybody all juiced up. I think every English fan across the planet, oh, you're showing it amazing, lost their absolute mind because the game had been sort of a stalemate up until that point, obviously, because it was a 0-0. But as the game continued, you could see Argentina just wanted it more. And I don't want to say that, but it's the truth. And with this Fernandez goal, when Enzo Fernandez, a Chelsea player, scores that goal, you're just like, something's off here. You could tell who wanted this more. And then it just didn't stop. And I'm telling you, I know I'm an English fan, so it's going to sound biased. Pickford, our keeper, did everything he possibly could. No one can blame the keeper for what had happened here. Argentina was just hungrier for it. And I mean, I think a lot of pundits are going to say the same thing. It just, they've managed to get themselves in each one of their games throughout this tournament, and including in this one, just at the right moment, they sort of get the gears going, and then everybody wakes up. And we lost. I mean, England lost, and Argentina's moving on to play Spain.
2: Yeah, well, that's what I've been hearing. Basically, that Argentina just never gave up. They wanted it more,
12: they just, you could see it. You could see with the plays, you could see that they were just peppering shots on net. Thomas Tuchel tried to make some changes, bringing on, some of our more defensive players, because that was the point. Around that 85th minute, that was the moment where you want to just lock the game down and get on with it and get on to the, onto the weekend's final. But it didn't work. And Argentina, and with, I think it was 9 minutes of extra time. That is that's a world of extra footballing time in the sport. Like, I mean, a lot can go down. And even with Argentina coming up and scoring again, you could have had England scoring as well, right? And that could have then brought us into extra time. Because that was extra time in the regular game. That wasn't extra time. Right, yeah.
2: Yeah, it was, the end of the match was something else. Now, when it comes to Argentina, all eyes are on Messi. Obviously, he didn't score, but he was key to Argentina's win. I mean, both of those goals came off Messi's assists.
12: Yeah, he's, again, if he's not scoring goals, he's setting people up. I mean, that is what Messi does, and he is that factor. And you can see that on the team, and again, you saw it today, it's just, and you can't manage this guy. And this is what they've said. You can put three. The game can't just be revolving around trying to stop Messi. Everybody knows he's there. Everybody knows he walks. And then all of a sudden he just turns up and turns on, and you can't keep up with him. And everybody that's ever said that they've tried to defend against Messi says it's just absolutely impossible, no matter the level of player trying to defend against him. So he was the deciding factor again today. He has been the deciding factor this entire tournament, and then probably going to be the deciding factor on what happens this coming weekend against Spain. Look, Spain has a lot of firepower behind them. They beat France, which I don't think many people thought was going to happen, even though this was 1, 2, 3, and 4, in the rankings. I still think, based on what I saw today, I think Argentina will do it. I think Argentina will win again. And that's just going to crush the English souls.
2: Oh, yes. Well, speaking of which, I mean, we were speaking to Sweeta Rassi earlier at the Burgundy Lion, and, you know, fans were using words like distraught, gutted, like they were heartbroken. She said she even saw fans with tears in their eyes. At least two fans I heard use the word rigged. I don't know what that's all about. Why? Like, yeah. Okay, so we'll just, like... No. Put that
12: no, I'm not.
2: Right
12: I'm not jumping on. I'm not jumping on any of that. I'm not going down any of this.
2: Yeah.
12: None of that. We lost. We lost. We lost that game.
2: So let's just put that to rest. But it was definitely a tough loss. And do you think it's because they thought they had it, and kind of it seemed like maybe the English team got a little bit complacent at the end?
12: No, I don't, and I don't think they got complacent. I think we were outplayed. Again, if you watch that second half, and I actually apologize, but I didn't really even see the numbers on possession. But Argentina took it to England. You could just see they wanted it more. They did not stop, and there was even a post. By the way, there was a couple where there's some goal. I mean, we're talking like a milli-inch where it could have, another goal could have gone in. So you could just see it. And again, I know the stats might back that up or not. I apologize. Again, I didn't see those numbers.
2: But that's okay.
12: I mean, I watched that game.
2: Yeah.
12: I was with the family. My kid was crying at the end. So you're right. There were a lot of distraught England fans. It was heartbreaking again, especially with the story and the history against Argentina. I mean, this is an ongoing story between England and Argentina. But again, you thought we were in control, and then all of a sudden, it just looked like we sort of slowed down and got. I don't want to give you complacency, but Argentina definitely just didn't lay off.
2: Okay, well, we'll have to leave it there. I know you're so passionate. We could talk about this for a lot longer, but we'll have to leave it there for now. But I'm sure we'll be speaking again after Sunday's match, Paul. So thank you, as always, for your time. We appreciate it.
12: Yeah, thanks for checking in. And Three Lions fans, heads up.
0: 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Get a complete second pair and sunglasses as a gift.
2: Quebec is seeing an increase in an intestinal illness. There have been 85 cases in the province this year, and it's caused by a parasite linked to contaminated food, and it causes severe diarrhea. Alexandra Hollick has some expert advice on how to avoid it.
14: Whether it's a leafy green or summer berries, washing your produce seems like standard procedure. But even a thorough rinse can't compete with a microscopic parasite causing major problems. It's called Cyclospora, and it's spreading rapidly across the United States.
15: It can contaminate water or fresh fruits and vegetables when that human feces becomes in contact with those items, typically through contaminated irrigation water.
14: The bug is usually found in subtropical regions like South America, Asia, the Caribbean, and Africa. Common culprits include lettuce, cilantro, basil, green onions, raspberries, and snow peas, to name a few.
15: Particularly those that have non-smooth surfaces, so things with nooks and crannies.
14: You wouldn't be able to tell if it landed on your plate, and the good news is the infection isn't deadly. But symptoms similar to other foodborne illnesses can show up within a couple of days and last a couple of months.
16: Mostly people complain about fairly severe, sometimes explosive diarrhea, and that can make people very ill.
14: Here in Canada, it's not uncommon to see a handful of cyclosporiasis cases every year. While health officials are closely monitoring the situation north and south of the border, they're also urging travelers to stay safe.
16: If you're going into the U.S. right now, to avoid uncooked fruit and vegetables.
15: Choose instead fresh fruits that have smooth surfaces, things like grapes or perhaps rinds that could be peeled.
4: With the outbreak happening in the U.S. and still no root cause, health officials here say this could be another reason to buy locally grown fruits and vegetables to prevent the chance of picking up that parasite from imported produce. Alexandra Hulick, CTV News, Kitchener.
5: 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Generous and delicious plates all the time.
2: As we reported earlier, WestJet flight attendants have voted to strike, and Marilla Fernandez has more on that.
17: More than 99% voted in favor of a strike, which could happen as early as August 2nd. WestJet has 4,400 flight attendants. The union that represents them says flight attendants do about 35 hours of unpaid work a month, and that wages aren't keeping up with inflation. Both are issues on the table. WestJet CEO says the airline is determined to reach an agreement with workers. Here are the closing numbers for the day. The Canadian dollar is down to 71.22 U.S. West Texas Intermediate up to 79.60 U.S. a barrel. Western Canadian Select is up to 64.89. And the TSX gained 95 points today. Those are your business headlines. I'm Marilla Fernandez.
2: A farmer in Ottawa says he's lucky to be alive after the tractor he was driving was struck from behind by a transport truck. The crash has renewed calls for better road safety, especially around slow-moving farm equipment. Katie Griffin has that story.
18: Craig Waddell knows the fact he's walking along this road is nothing short of astounding.
19: I feel lucky to be alive.
18: On June 23rd, around 4:30 a.m., he was in a tractor on Mitch Owens Road on his way to milk cows at his family's farm less than a kilometer away when he was struck from behind by a transport truck.
19: It was like kind of last minute realizing, oh man, like he is going to hit me and there's nothing I can do about that. So I just braced for impact, and it was pretty quick after that that I felt the impact of him hitting me, and I was just wondering, when is this going to stop?
18: Despite injuries to his back and head, he was able to get out and call 911 himself.
20: Ottawa police confirmed the driver of the truck, a man in his 30s, has been charged with careless driving under the Highway Traffic Act.
18: Waddell says with high speeds and dangerous passes, close calls happen in this area nearly every day.
19: It's frustrating because we work really hard to put food on the table for Canadians at a reasonable price. And when they make it more dangerous for us to do our jobs, it's hard to do these things well.
18: The Waddells have installed dash cams on their equipment, recently capturing a van narrowly missing an oncoming vehicle as it passed, and a BMW trying to beat a left-turning tractor by swerving around it.
21: It really is a reminder on how serious these accidents are.
18: New slow-moving vehicle signage has gone up. The area councillor says she's committed to finding solutions.
21: That could mean dedicated lanes in areas where there's a lot of agriculture or agricultural corridors. What you see in construction zones where you have enforcement that fines are doubled if specific type of conflicts occur. And this could be an angle that we could explore.
18: Waddell's message, share the road and slow down.
19: 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So if they can just give us a little more time and space, that would be terrific.
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2: Time to check in now with Caroline. And Caroline, you're looking into a couple of health-related stories tonight.
22: We are, Maya. We're going to look first at the latest numbers from Quebec on overdoses, and the use of naloxone by paramedics. It seems that the numbers over the last few months are up substantially over last year, so we'll dig into that. And we will also speak with infectious disease specialist Dr. Donald Vinn about the arrival of a parasitic infection to Quebec and what we can do as a province and a country to try to limit it. Maya.
2: All right. Thank you very much, Caroline. Up next, why 2,000 athletes are showing off their skills in Verdun.
30: CTV News continues in a moment. 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
23: We have delays now northbound the Carrie, volume starting Sherbrooke up to the top. Also slow down southbound the Carrie from the top to Van Horn. Westbound side of the 20, losing some time before Angrino to Norman. Also delays on the eastbound side of the 20 from 24th out to 1st Avenue. Southbound 25 has delays also between Sherbrooke and the tunnel on the westbound side of the Met. Volume there between P&F and St. Laurent, also between Des Lauriers and the DeCary interchange. There's no shortcut for saving time, but saving money is simple. 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I'm Lauren Glazer from the CJAD 800 Traffic Center.
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2: It's a World Cup of another kind. The first ever global tournament for competitive cheerleading is starting at the Verdun Auditorium. 2,000 athletes from 19 countries are competing in duos and teams for 5 days. It all starts this evening with a parade on Wellington Street in Verdun. Mixed teams of athletes from 5 to 50 years old will be competing in different divisions.
28: We're going to see gymnastics, acrobatics, humans lifting each other in a way that they've never seen before, a little bit of dance, some pageantry, cultural expressions. You know, 50 years ago, it was all about the Dallas Cowboy cheerleaders and rah-rah and pom-poms. Now it's a very competitive, extreme sport. It's filled with passion and training and pageantry, and it's really an athletic sport. It's actually recognized by the Olympic Committee in 2021.
2: And the public is invited to cheer on the teams every day until Monday. Back to Lauren now, outside of Club Soda. The weather is still looking good out there, Lauren.
29: Good and windy, if you can tell. My hair's going wild, but a little windy, very nice night. Yeah, a very nice night, though. So certainly a great opportunity to come out, walk around, and if you have a chance to check out the culture show at 7 or the Nasty Show, which is at 9 o'clock, definitely recommend it. So let's talk about what we can expect for the next 24 hours. So overnight, we're looking at some clouds clearing out. 18 degrees will be our low. That's right around where we should be for this time of the year. Our wake-up temperature, 20 degrees. We do have a slight chance of a isolated thunderstorm that's passing through just before noon, but into the afternoon, we should see some peaks of sunshine calling for a mix of sun and clouds. A high of 24 degrees. It'll feel like 28 thanks to the humidity. And once again, the winds are a factor tomorrow, gusting from the northwest in the afternoon between 30 to 50 kilometers an hour, but doesn't let Montreal stop from getting out and about. So make the most of this nice evening and nice day tomorrow.
2: Thanks, Lauren, and thank you all for tuning in as usual. With those World Cup semifinals out of the way, we're back to our regularly scheduled programming tomorrow at 5 o'clock. So see you then. Have a good night.
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0: rural communities and forcing widespread evacuations. Northwestern Ontario MPP Saul Mamikwa says federal and provincial governments need to provide more support and communication.
1: People's lives, people's homes are at risk, and we should have every possible measure needs to be taken by Ontario and Canada to keep our community safe.
0: Ontario's Natural Resources Minister says several hundred highly trained Ontario wildland firefighters are being supported by nearly 40 aircraft, including helicopters and water bombers. Smoke from the northwestern Ontario fires is blanketing southern parts of the province in heavy smog, prompting air quality warnings. Hamilton, Ontario, has rejected a plan to pause AI data centers for a year. Backers of the proposal said it would have given the city time to draft guardrails and guarantee future public benefits around any future data centers. Lawmakers across this country are wrestling with AI data centers and the noise, energy, and water concerns around them. First Nations chiefs say the federal government is enabling residential school denialism by failing to make it a crime. An emergency resolution is passed at the Assembly of First Nations meeting in Ottawa, calling on the feds to criminalize residential school denialism as hate speech. Anishinaabeg Nation Grand Council Chief Linda DeBosque says the history of residential schools is not up for debate.
2: We stand united across this country to ensure that we will continue to honor our ancestors, our survivors, and to continue to push this until this is formally recognized.
0: Chiefs have passed similar resolutions over the years, but the federal government's yet to change the criminal code. Some 4,400 WestJet cabin crew could be hitting the picket lines in fewer than 3 weeks. Their 99% vote for a strike mandate does not spark immediate job action, but it gives the union the authority to call a strike after a cooling off period. But negotiations are scheduled for Monday. New polling indicates more Canadians trust China's president to do the right thing over U.S. President Donald Trump. The Pew Research Center polled just over 1,000 Canadians by phone between mid-February and mid-April, shortly after Prime Minister Mark Carney's visit to Beijing. Quebec viral extraterrestrial rockers Angine de Poitrine have made first contact with Toronto. They pulled off an ambitious double bill last night, opening for Jack White, before rushing across town to their own headlining set. The eccentric duo claim to be 333-year-old aliens. They perform in signature papier-mâché masks and monochrome polka-dotted costumes, even during Toronto's current blistering heat wave. This is the Canadian Press.
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4: We're slowing on the westbound side of the 20 with the volume between Ongrenio and Norman. Also delays on the eastbound side of the 20 from 24th out to 1st Avenue. Northbound, the Carry still busy. Sherbrooke up to the top. Also delays southbound the Carry from the top to Van Horn. Southbound 15, you are losing some time through Nuns Island. Also delays southbound 25. Volume there starting at Sherbrooke into the tunnel. 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
2: From the nation's capital all across Canada, here for you, Shane Hewitt and the Night Shift in Ottawa. I'm Shane Hewitt, the village of Merrickville, just south of the city. And here in Merrickville, there's quite a few of the free leave a book, take a book libraries, like a birdhouse, but with a library on top, a little door on the front where you open it up and there's books inside. Take a book. Off you go. It's a cool idea. Ryan O'Donnell is in Calgary. Ryan, do you have, you see these in your neighborhood in downtown Calgary?
3: Downtown. I did when I lived just outside of downtown. When I lived in the neighborhood of Bankview, a really beautiful place, there were so many of these. Often next to the really big houses. I don't know if maybe they just like have too many books, but they were always being used. Like every week there were different books in there, although there were a couple that would like stay in there forever. Like there was a copy of, I think it was Catcher in the Rye. Everybody read it in high school. I don't need to read it again, you know, like those ones, but everywhere.
2: Noah, did you read Catcher in the Rye in high school?
4: I drank the rye. I didn't catch anything.
2: See, more my style. That's yeah. It. That's right there. Okay. Library, those little tiny libraries on a stick. It's a library on a stick in your neighborhood. Do you see those kicking around, Noah?
4: I've only ever seen them stuffed with garbage. I've never seen them actually used the way they're intended to. I've always seen them turn into
2: I've seen that where people put like a drink cup or a coffee cup inside.
4: Yeah, it turns into a garbage bin real quick.
2: Yeah. Which is not cool. But now there I saw a picture of this or something online. And recently here on the show, Ryan has been moaning about his lack of disc. Mm-hmm. You see, Ryan likes his video games and he wants to go buy a video game, but video games are stopping coming with the disc inside. You just basically buy a box with a coupon. It's like when you go to Costco. And then you get in Costco, there's like the gift cards. They're hanging on a rack. And you buy the gift card. It's like as big as your head. And then you take it up to the front and you go to pay for the gift card. And they're like, manager. And then they bring you over to a thing or your AirPods or whatever that you want to buy. And then they take you. You don't get to carry them in the box. Like when you buy a TV, you get to roll the TV up. It's you get ripped off. I mean, you
3: That's
2: eventually
3: exactly
2: get the product.
3: What it's like.
2: Anyway, the point is, there's nothing in the box, but a download code for your video game, and this bothers Ryan. And I thought this might be a good idea, Ryan, for us to take the community free library and save your video games. For me, it'd be movies and DVDs. The idea is, and the picture was, instead of a library on a stick, it was a Blockbuster on a stick. So just for those who don't, you know, really kind of get Blockbuster plus library on a stick, here.
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2: Be kind, please rewind. So here's the thing, is that as opposed to going into the Blockbuster like that commercial felt, and then having to, you know, lurk around and wait for that person to put back that DVD that you were really hoping for, that they're not sure they're going to take because they're carrying like five of them. You know they're not going to watch five. It would be that selection on the stick, a community library for movies. It's been popping up since the pandemic, and this story comes from Portland, Oregon.
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11: Used COVID downtime to keep Portland weird.
13: It started with our collections, but the whole thing is it's basically, you know, take a movie, give a movie.
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13: We just kind of decided, hey, we should do this. And within a week, got a box, started painting it and getting it all ready.
11: It's chained up on Southeast 75th and Division, marking Portland the 15th city on the map.
13: It's gotten me to talk to more people, whether in the neighborhood or outside of. It gives us the ability to connect on things that we are interested in.
2: So that's KGW News. It's just like the books, except if you're going to take a movie, please leave a movie. That's amazing. I think it's a great idea. And Ryan, that could be your video game solution.
3: And I think it will be. I truly do believe that if they take discs away and the ability for people to share content the way they can now, like lending your friend or your brother of a game, this is how we'll keep it alive. We'll continue to just circulate what is out there, what works and what plays well, and trade. And, you know, video games are quite the investment. You know, they're expensive. They're not cheap. But I do think that just the love of the game, literally, this could be the way to share it. And it's refreshing. I love the idea. If there was a Blockbuster box in my downtown neighborhood, even in my lobby, in the lobby of my apartment building, I would use that thing every week.
2: Yeah. Take some drugs, leave some drugs.
3: Yeah, a little bit of that too. Don't worry, the front door is locked.
2: Okay. So I would like to take this Blockbuster idea because I think it's fantastic. I think this is a real thing. Like, you could pull this off here in Merrickville. I think that'd be a great idea. But I want to raise the stakes, Ryan.
3: How are you going to do that?
2: Records.
3: How are you going to keep them from melting in the box?
2: Didn't think of that.
3: Yeah, you might need a little air conditioning in there.
2: You could just do a little reflection stuff, keep the heat out. No?
3: Yeah.
2: I guess insulation. They would probably freeze. Okay, records is a bad idea. But okay, from the perspective of if you could solve the heat and the sharing, could you imagine if you were like, I want to hear Phil Collins today. Go get the sleeve. Listen to Phil Collins.
3: And the best record collections are always in the tiniest towns. It's just a fact of life. And so I bet Merrickville has an unbelievable mountain of music just sitting there and being able to share it. And especially like you go to like a Value Village, there's always like a bunch of records that are just being shared and, you know, they're dirt cheap. Yeah, set up a library with that. If we can solve the environment issue at hand, Shane, I think we can do it.
2: I'm not sure which environment issue is at hand that we're solving these days, because there seems to be a new one every 5 minutes. So that could be a thing. Now, the bad movies, though, do you get worried about the bad movies, the bad remakes filling the box?
3: People leaving I don't want to see those remakes in there. I want to see the originals in there. Shane, and to your point, you know, like the Moana remake. Oof.
2: Live action one?
3: Yeah. Not good.
2: Did you go?
3: Not good. Not good. I was really curious to see, and it just kind of felt like pointless and weird. And it did get me thinking, speaking of video games, that, hey, you know what? I would gladly take a video game remake if it was in the community library box, because it seems like the gaming industry are the only ones who have cracked this formula that Hollywood cannot crack on how to make an actually good, meaningful remake of a classic.
2: Okay. 7-10-10. What is a actual good remake? Something that you can tip your hat to and say, this is a good remake. Ryan believes that list will be short today. So let's try to prove him wrong, shall we? Why not? 7-10-10, yeah. Text in. What is actually a good remake? And I want to know more about this, why you think that video games are good at it, movies aren't. So we'll talk about that in a little bit. Also coming up on the show today, UFOs being time-traveling tourists. It's one of the conspiracies that's out there. This is a bunch of folks from the future coming back in time to check us out. See what's going on. Is it a thing or not? Nathan Radke's going to be here, the Uncover Up podcast. Their book is coming out in a couple of weeks, too, by the way. Looking forward to that one. Have you ever gone to like a French fry truck or a hot dog truck and they're like cash only? And they're like, oh, nuts, no cash. Well, I went to one that was cash or debit only, but no credit, which seemed weird to me. So I'm going to talk to Tony Chapman about that tonight. Age gap dating is also on the show. It's a busy one. And poopy ticks, or ticks that make you poopy. We're going to talk about that with Dr. Mitch in a little bit. I know. It's worth looking forward to. Smart speakers. Our buddy Lindsay Broadhead's back from vacation. She's going to be on the show coming up next. Shane Hewitt in the Night Show.
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14: pretty nice quiet drive to carry southbound. Just some volume through Jean Talon. Northbound, busy around the Royal Mount area as you merge with the Met. Eastbound's busy between the 215s. Picks up speed after the Lacadie Circle all the way out to the Anjou Interchange. Westbound moving well. Nice drive heading up to and from Laval, both the 1315 all the way into Boisbriand. West Island, no problems if you're heading off to the airport. Westbound Côte de l'Yes, Marshall through the Dorval Circle. South Shore spans Mercier, Champlain, Victoria, and Jacques Cartier. Inbound, outbound moving well. Southbound 25 for the outbound La Fontaine. Things are slow just before the Souligny. 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Marty Lamar, CJAD 800 Traffic Center.
15: Hi there, it's Ken. 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

0: 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Looking
1: blind and blaming. Smart speakers. Jamie Ellerton is here. And Lindsey Broadhead is back. Yay!
2: Woo!
1: Trips to Europe and all kinds of fun and family. Coming back to very smoky Toronto. But how was the trip?
2: It's fantastic. Traveling is important. It doesn't matter if you go away for a night, a weekend, or, you know, a more extended family trip like I did. It just puts everything in perspective, right? Like these things that we talk about day in and day out, and it wears you down. And then you go and you just see something beautiful, you know, or you eat something different, or you meet someone fantastic. It just changes the pace and rhythm of everything. It's important.
1: How did your kids like it? You have young kids.
2: That was really neat. Yeah, that part was quite neat. I mean, like the rest of the world, it was very hot. And, you know, only the silly people book mid-July in France in many ways, right? The French are all leaving and all of us North Americans are descending in. So it was very hot. My daughter felt the heat. But watching their faces like see Notre Dame or go in like the Mona Lisa, like a classic piece that they've heard so much about, and watching them watch it and watching them watch the thousands of people watch it. And then just their little joys, like them walking through the cobbled streets and things like that. Or when we went to the coast and swimming in the ocean, simple things we, you know, in many ways that if you live there, it's a day to day, type of activity, but, they change. Traveling changes you, right? Mm-hmm. And it doesn't have to be so profound. It's also just wonderful eating baguette and drinking rosé, right? It's that simple, but there are very profound things that happen along the way too.
1: Love it. Jamie Ellerton, did you, excluding trips to Espanola, did you travel much when you were a young person?
3: No, growing up, trips for our family were either elsewhere in Northern Ontario to see relatives or for swim meets and hockey tournaments. Swim meets on my side, hockey tournaments for my brothers.
1: Espanola was funny. Come on, somebody acknowledge that.
3: I love Espanola. In fact, when leaving Manitoulin Island these days, there's a Chinese restaurant at Espanola that we stop at because after being on Manitoulin Island for a week, it's nice to eat something that's not a burger, pizza, or fried.
1: No, it's true. It's a beautiful place. I was joking or anything, but it's very good. All right. Well, welcome back, Lindsey. After all of the time you've spent not having to think about all things Canadian, I guess the first question is, did you get a different perspective from international people about Canada when you were over there looking back outside in?
2: Well, I lived in, it's funny, I never went to Europe until I moved there after university. I never traveled outside of Canada. I really just went up north. And even all those years ago, you hear my accent and Europeans go American. And then you say, no, I'm actually Canadian. And it's not just their interest changes, but their whole physicality changes. So I was very used to that because that was my entire 10 years in England. That was my experience. And it's just strengthened, actually. You know, France and the U.S. have a different, very strong dynamic in many ways historically. But still, there's something about saying you're Canadian that just pivots the tone of the conversation. Which is interesting. I saw one of the Canadian matches in, I think it's called the Quebecois or something. I can't remember what it was called. It was a Canadian bar in Paris, and brought the kids and you're kind of sitting out front. And that was very different. People were clapping like politely as opposed to cheering and yelling and ranting and raving. So That was odd. But being a Canadian is a good passport to have.
1: Did anybody recognize your I Know Jamie Ellerton t-shirt that you were wearing?
2: Not the t-shirt, but they saw the tattoo.
1: Oh, good. Oh,
2: there you go.
1: Now I'm going to blush. Smart speakers, if you want to get connected with Lindsey, it's broadheadcoms.ca. Jamie is canaptus.com. Most people that I've spoken to have said the same thing to me recently in the last few days as I was preparing for topics to talk about for tonight. What do you want to talk about, says Tony. And I said, well, there's one thing that's been recurring to me in the last few days. Why is the price of gas back up? We as Canadians stopped watching anything to do with the war or Donald Trump with Iran. And of course, everything has inflamed back up again. The ceasefire is basically null and void at this point. It's blockades all over the place. I suppose that none of us should be surprised that Donald Trump changed his mind. And Iran did stuff too. But it was interesting to me to observe the people, Jamie, that had basically just been like, oh, I have to pay more for gas. Or is that just how it happens always?
3: Yeah, I guess so. I think people had a lot of hope that the ceasefire was going to lead to something, because when the ceasefire itself was announced, it essentially was a framework to put in place a broader deal down the road. Clearly, there's challenges there. I think when you look at how the markets are pricing this in, some of the prices have come back up, obviously, with the price of oil, but nowhere near the high that it hit earlier this spring. And so there's kind of, like, I think, a really big wait and see here. And I think part of the reason for that is so much of what President Trump does is often reversed. And so people call his bluff constantly, and he's very hyperbolic in how he communicates. And so I think people are pricing in that he's probably not going to make things worse over there. But when you shut down the Strait of Hormuz again, and then the threatening to other ports, markets tend to take notice. And I think that's why you're seeing those prices come back up. Honestly, I actually drive an EV, so I haven't looked at a gas station price lately. I saw back in the spring, like, they peaked up at 180, 190. Like, what's the price of gas now?
1: That's a good question. I haven't filled up in a long time. I know diesel was about $1.79 roughly for diesel. I would guess about $1.55. And now it's up to, some of the diesel places are up to $2 again. So 20 cents, 10%.
3: Okay.
1: Yeah. I would say they're both about the same place. Lindsay, your thoughts on that. But before we get to the question about the Canadians paying attention, since you are back from Europe, did you see the same squeeze on things like gasoline and petrol and diesel over there?
2: Gas is expensive there, but gas is always a bit more expensive, I understand. I'm trying to think, like, I have to admit, politics was fairly absent from my trip.
1: That must be so nice.
2: It just didn't kind of permeate my day to day. So yeah, I can't really offer much more than that. I think there's the same kind of cynicism, if anything else, like, that was talked about quite frequently, the cynicism about Trump and international relations, and kind of a reborn curiosity between Carney in Europe, right? Because he's a character that Europeans know or are familiar with. But yeah, I can't comment on the prices per se.
1: That's okay. I kind of assumed you wouldn't be driving so much anyway, to be honest.
2: Well, we drove quite a bit actually, but this is down the kind of the weeds here, but it was a hybrid, and it caught, like, we half a tank cost €100. So just to put it in perspective, what I don't know is if, like, the gasoline required for the car is something special.
1: Yeah, I doubt it.
2: But I was quite taken at how little gas we used for how much we drove, but how expensive it was to fill it back up before we returned the car.
1: Yeah, it's interesting. And I always wonder about that. And I think one of the things that has really gotten me the most is that are we so busy with all of the jobs we have in our lives, right? Being a good partner, being a good parent, being a good employee or being a good business owner, being a good friend, a good auntie, a good uncle. By the way, do your recycling, so you're a good recycler. Take care of your neighbors. All of the jobs that we have, by the way, did you update your social media today? That we're so buried in our jobs now that some of these more philosophical, apocalyptic notions are starting to come true, or have we just tuned out to a level that we cared a year ago, and right now we absolutely could not care less. We're just exhausted and tired of it, which has echoes of 2016 to 2020. And so I don't know who that favors or not, but I'm curious to find out more from Lindsay Broadhead and Jamie Ellerton, smart speakers. We're going to be right back with more. Shane Hewitt and The Night Show.
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4: DeKerry northbound, slow moving traffic just around the Vezina area, on and off right up through the DeKerry Circle. Southbound, busy off the top down through Jean Talon, then a nice drive all the way down to the Turcotte interchange. Met eastbound, that's a busy go through the DeKerry Circle, out through Sainte Croix, picks up speed afterwards. Nice drive all the way up to the Anjou interchange. Westbound's moving well. Little slow down on the inbound taking as you approach the DeKerry Circle, mostly the left lane for DeKerry southbound. Southbound 25 for the outbound La Fontaine. We are looking at an accident just in front of Les Places. Versailles, things are backing up to Beaubien through the roadwork just after D-Souligny. Northbound, things are moving well. The other South Shore spans are looking fine. Heading up to and from Laval, great drive, no problems to and from the West Island. Linen Chess, extra 20% off everything sale is finally here. They're taking almost everything in store, including items already on sale, and giving an extra 20% off. Don't miss it. 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
1: Smart speakers, Lindsay Broadhead is here, Jamie Ellerton is here, and if you missed the first part of the conversation, it will be on the podcast. The iHeart app is a great place to get it. The question coming out of that into this was about Canadians not caring and not paying attention. And this is interesting to me, because if we were to talk about relationships, the number one most dangerous thing in a relationship is resignation. You get to the point with your partner until you're just so resigned and cynical that there's just no coming back. And I often wonder that about Canadians, because Canadians, we say that we care when it becomes inconvenient, but we don't really chase it. We don't really do much about it. And it was evident again with everything with United States, Iran, is that the price of gas goes up, Canadians realize it, and then they're like, oh, what happened? We're not paying attention. We like to think that we're all, you know, social warriors around the world, but we're really not. We've become these hungry hippos that gobble up a feed of things across the phone that just give us more info. And maybe that's me becoming resigned and cynical, but I'd like to believe that there's more to be had here. But when it takes us not paying attention to one of the biggest, most interruptive, if I can make up a word there, wars of recent memory with the Strait of Hormuz, shouldn't we be paying a little bit more attention? Somebody save me from my resignation. Jamie Ellerton.
2: I think I'm going to frame this one a little differently. I don't think it's that people don't care. I think people increasingly in this day and age attach their interest to things they feel they can have an impact on. And when you see a global war like this, what is the average person empowered to actually do about it other than complain and try and stay informed? And so I think you will have people who read the news, some who follow it closer than others. But I think when you talk about like that attention fatigue, when it has a direct impact on their life, especially when you saw the price in gas, the price of oil spike, which led to huge increases in gas prices, people wanted to understand why and kind of sought out that from that information. And 4 or 5 months later, they now understand why. And they also kind of feel like there's not really much they can do about it. And so they could complain about it, or they could go about living on their lives. You talked earlier about like trying to be a good partner, a good employee, a good business owner, a good showing up for other aspects of your life. And if anything, I think in the age of social media, people treat these kinds of conflicts as if they have like a front row seat and a stake in it and make it their personality. And I think a bit of a healthy distance in recognizing, yes, something terrible is going on and maybe there's something that can be done about it, but when there's not, not letting it consume you, because you can get into a really dark place in a hurry if all you do is spend your day literally doom scrolling, going deep into the weeds on these conflicts in far off places.
1: Lindsay Broadhead, are we tired?
3: So two different responses. One is, yes, I think we're exhausted, actually. There's a whole bunch to mitigate and litigate and try to figure out. For me, it's fundamentally connected to understanding what's true, right? Like we're in the midst of the World Cup, right? It's very easy to choose a side, choose a team, cheer, right? And we see people coming together, people are hugging, like there's this intimacy in sports. It's the easiest metaphor to use, right? Because you understand so clearly. There's rules to the game, you break the rules, don't break the rules, you score, you don't score. I think in wars past, and it changed around 9/11 certainly, but in wars past, we understood our role, we understood ourselves to be the good guys in whatever the conflict, and we understood what was at stake. We haven't understood one sweet thing about this particular war. There's been nothing true, nothing clear, nothing cogent. The information that's come in has been marred and riddled in falsehoods, right? And I think our role within it is very confused. So it's exhausting. It's exhausting. And I don't think that people, to Jamie's point, I don't think that people don't care. I think there's deep care, there's deep concern for people and conflict. And it's sad that the price on a tank of gas is the barometer for when we pay attention. But the not understanding our role within a conflict like this or within a particular issue is very draining, I think, for the average Canadian.
1: Yeah. Thank you. I think it's very insightful, generally. And you're right. It is great. The World Cup could not be better timed when it comes to bringing people together and having something to cheer for and know why you're there. And I like the way you framed that in particular, where, you know, it allows us to put it into a box a little bit. And doesn't life feel better if you can just at least know what the box is, or at least know where the box is, even if you don't know what it is, at least you know where it is. And a life that really comes together quite nicely. Now, this might seem like, well, yeah, moment. There was a survey done about the World Cup. And how many Americans surveyed think they could score a goal at the World Cup? And it's a staggering number. But I mean, like, first of all, I ride the escalator. I don't take the stairs. There's no way I'm running the whole length of the field a couple of times like these guys do. And I know that. These guys, though, like, this is such an American thing to do. Of course I could score at the World Cup. Lindsay Broadhead, could you score a footy goal at the World Cup?
3: God, no! Like, and I'm pretty athletic. Who has gone and kicked a ball recently? Unfortunately, my son drags me out to do this all the time. They kick a ball and it soars so far. I kick a ball, I like feel like I've dislocated my hip.
1: Twisted your ankle.
3: My knee's gone the other way. You know what I mean? That ball is being stopped by eight different players before it even hits the net area.
1: Jamie Ellington. Could you score a goal at the World Cup?
2: I golfed for the first time in like 25 years a couple of weeks ago.
1: Mm-hmm.
2: And charitably, you could best describe my performance as a weed whacker. So much green was flying every time I swung a club. So no, if I was on the pitch at the World Cup, if this was like the halftime contest where like kick it unobstructed and like you win $1 million, like you see like those basketball or like shoot
1: yeah,
2: hockey.
1: The 10-foot like inflatable clear ball thing. Yeah.
2: Right. Exactly. That kind of stuff. Like I'd probably be okay. But an actual on the pitch during a World Cup game, if I started with the ball before I can get the shot off, undeniably a defender would have it out and they'd be up the field and I'd just be like, what just happened?
1: It has been interesting to watch. What's your takeaway? I think that all things FIFA gets painted all over it when you have like the Donald Trump get the player back deals and the some of the reffing calls being so wildly inconsistent. Say what you will about hockey and some of the, you know, now baseball plus basketball and all the different sort of replay things that can happen. Say what you will about it all. It's been some terrible reffing on things. 30 seconds, Jamie, your takeaway on watching it.
2: So fan. I live in Parkdale in Toronto, literally a 10-minute walk from Toronto Stadium, normally called BMO Field, but Toronto FC play. The city has been electric. It has been magical. There have been day-long open-day parties when Toronto games were taking place in Liberty Village. You had strangers high-fiving and hugging. To see all the diaspora communities in the city, proud Canadians cheering on Canada during the Canada games, gathered for when their teams, their ancestral countries, were playing here. The city's been absolutely electric. It was magical, and I'm glad we did it.
1: Lindsay Broadhead, yeah, Lindsay Broadhead. You did you work on your golf clap after watching in France so you could be a polite?
3: I was
1: soccer
3: hooting
1: fan?
3: And hollering.
1: Yeah.
3: No, I what Jamie said. Like the more big events and moments we can bring to our city, the better. It's going to help define who we are. And sorry, I shouldn't be so Toronto centric to all of our cities, right? Like Montreal, Vancouver, Ottawa. We all draw in awesome stuff. And it, yeah, more of it. Don't listen to the headlines about cost. There was so much margin of benefit to this event. It was worth it.
1: It's going to do amazing things for soccer community and kids with access to sport. I mean, that in itself, and my argument is always the same, which is take care of the babies and everything will get better in our country. And that's the way we have to start anyway. And that's one great way to do it. And I even don't like soccer and I say that. So that says something. Lindsay Broadhead, Jamie Ellington, Smart Speakers. Welcome back, Lindsay. Thanks for being here.
3: Thank you. Take care of the babies.
1: Take care of the babies. Shane Hewitt and the Night Shift coming up next. There's no way to say it. Poopy tip.
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4: All right, 25 southbound for the outbound La Fontaine. A busy go here. There's just through Les Places Versailles. We had an earlier accident slowly dissipating through the road work. Things were slow starting around D. Souligny. Northbound direction, things are moving well. Jacques Cartier, Victoria, Champlain, and Mercier inbound, outbound, all moving well. No problems heading up to and from Laval via the 13 north and southbound. 15 southbound as you approach the Met. Busy just after Côte d'Ertu. Northbound direction into Laval, a good choice. Met westbound, problem-free. Eastbound, just slow-moving traffic through Sainte-Croix and Stinson. Nice drive afterwards all the way out to the Anjou interchange to carry north and to southbound. Busy but moving. No problems to and from the West Island. 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Marty Lamar, CJAD 800 Traffic Center.
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0: Shane Hewitt in the night shift. I'm in Ottawa. Dr. Mitch is in Montreal. Dr. Mitch Schulman is an ER physician and the chief medical correspondent for Shane Hewitt in the night shift. Not just for us. He does all CTV things. But I like to say that it's just for us.
1: Now, Mitch,
0: it is a promotion. I said that we were going to talk about poopy ticks because there's the story about the poop out there. And then there's a story about ticks. And I received a couple of messages saying, what's happening? Why are ticks making me poopy? But it's not really that. And we should probably clarify for everybody.
1: So basically, the ticks are in the news because there's been an increased incidence of a tick-borne bacterial disease called anaplasmosis. Now, let me start all this all over again. Enjoy the summer. It's too short. Go out. Be happy. Hike. Do whatever you want. But be aware. And in terms of being aware, it means, one, you wear proper clothing, or if it's too hot, make sure that you're protecting your body with a proper repellent that contains either DEET, D-E-E-T, or picaridin. Okay, number one. Number two, you go out, you have a great time, you and your pet come back in, you search each other. I guess your pet isn't going to do such a great job of searching you, but you search your pet for ticks, and you search yourself for ticks. And if you find one, you remove it, preferably using a pair of tweezers, grabbing it by the mouth parts and pulling it out so you don't squish yuck into your body. And then you go shower to make certain that even if you've missed something, it's all gone. And that's cool. If you should develop a flu-like illness a week or 2 weeks after being out in the wild, make certain that the doctor who sees you knows that you've been camping or hiking or in the wild. Why? If you don't tell me, I may not think to ask you. I may not think of it. Certainly, if you have flu-like illness, I'm just going to assume you've got a summer bug. Okay. But if you actually have Lyme disease, if you actually have anaplasmosis, I need to put you on an antibiotic. And the antibiotics work really well. They're a form of tetracycline called doxycycline. You're on it for 10 to 14 days, and it'll not only treat the illness but prevent you from developing some of the complications. And it's the complications of either Lyme or anaplasmosis in terms of kidney disease, joint disease, neurological disease, heart disease that we're trying to avoid. And that's the key thing. Go out, enjoy yourself, but be informed and make sure to share that knowledge with whoever's taking care of you.
0: Now, I was at the veterinarian.
1: Yep.
0: And it depends on which province we're in, because different provinces have different rules for what pharmacists can prescribe.
1: Yep.
0: And what the veterinarian had said was, A, if you find a tick on your dog, the dog is already getting the medication now because she's got one of those preventatives.
1: Yep.
0: And said, if you find a tick on you, said exact same thing as you, remove it, have a shower, wash it. And if you can, and if you feel uncomfortable, ask a pharmacist before, if you can't get into a doctor right away, ask a pharmacist and tell them what it was, what it looked like. And if you could take a picture of it, do it. And then, and to go have that conversation. And something about 24 hours, too, makes a big difference as well. Is any of that true?
1: Yes. So number one, if you take a picture of the tick, there's a site called eTick. eTick.ca, which will help you to identify. It's only certain species of ticks, the black-legged or deer tick, that actually carries or is capable of carrying these infectious diseases to us. So that's number one. So if you can get a picture of it, you can identify it, you can send that picture off. Number two, you're right. Most of the time, most of these diseases, not all, because there are a slew of diseases that can be transmitted by ticks, actually, most of them require the tick being on you for about 24 to 48 hours. So you actually, in theory, have time. To be honest with you, do you really think I'm going to allow a tick to stay on my body that long just to prove that it takes 24 or 48 hours? My recommendation is, if you see it, remove it and get it off your body as quickly as possible. And yes, in certain provinces, Ontario may be one of them, your pharmacist may be able to prescribe medication just based on your history. The testing for either Lyme or anaplasmosis can be difficult. There are blood tests and other things we look for. There are certain characteristics. Lyme, your blood count is usually normal. Anaplasmosis, you can have low platelets and other things, and a low white count, which can sometimes tip us off to what's going on. But your pharmacist may be able to take care of you. Remember, both Lyme and anaplasmosis, whoever is making the diagnosis, not you, but the healthcare professional, they're reportable diseases in the state, in the province of Ontario.
0: Okay, and Lyme disease, I mean, that sticks with people, no?
1: Say that again?
0: Lyme disease, like, that stays with you over the course of time, doesn't it? Because I've heard stories about it.
1: Not if you treat it properly. If you treat it with doxycycline before it has a chance to get involved in your system, you can wipe it out. You don't have to worry about it continuing. Lyme disease does have a characteristic rash. I'm sure everybody's heard of the classic bullseye rash in only about 20 to 30% of people. Anaplasmosis does not typically have a characteristic rash. And I certainly don't use the rash to differentiate, because I know that more people than not will not have a rash and still have the potential of having the disease. I'm much more driven by how you look, your underlying health conditions, your ability to be followed up, and what you've been doing in the last 2 weeks. Because in both cases, it takes anywhere from 5 days to 2 weeks to incubate the bug in your body.
0: And that that bug guts is the barf is the what I understand, because you said, like, you know, get it off your body. But at the same point, though, I would imagine the hard part is not panicking and be like, oh, yeah, my God, get it off. But right. And then all of a sudden you squish it and it barfs all into you and then sick.
1: Yes. And the other thing about pooping and what you're alluding to, I don't know if anybody feels like discussing this. Certainly anaplasmosis tends to be associated with tummy problems. Aside from the muscle aches and pains, the headache, the fever, the chills, nausea, vomiting, and diarrhea tend to be a little bit more with anaplasmosis. But to be honest with you, again, that's not something I'm going to use to differentiate between the two, since I know both are easily treated. Both are easily treated by exactly the same antibiotic. Whether it's one or the other, I will still treat you if the story is right. And that's the key thing for me.
0: So it turns out poopy ticks was accurate after all.
1: Yeah, it certainly was. Oh, but you knew that.
0: I was hoping it was wrong. All right. In Montreal, Dr. Mitch Shulman, thank you, my friend, for being here. I appreciate you.
1: It's always a pleasure. Have a great evening.
0: My biggest takeaway from my conversation with Dr. Mitch and from the veterinarian, because it was about the dog, was the don't panic, clean yourself up, and go talk to a professional. And because ticks for me, like I worry about them all the time. Especially down here in Merrickville, because as we're closer to the American border, there seems to be more and more and more of them in the long grass. And some of the Facebook groups and people online talking about things like this, taking care of your pets, it's a big conversation people have. And when I was in Alberta, like fleas and ticks, that's not a thing in Alberta. Like, you didn't even get heartworm medication for your dog in Alberta. It's so different here. 7-10-10, feel free to jump on the conversation here on the show. The question that we did ask you for earlier on was, remake movies that are actually good. Are there any? Ryan seems to think that's not the case because he thinks video games are better at making remakes than movies are. So we're going to dig in that coming up in just a little bit. Plus, Shane Hewitt and the Night Shift with Nathan Radke, the Uncover Up podcast. Things are going to get weird as they do on Wednesdays. There's a conspiracy theory that UFOs are nothing more than time-traveling tourists that are headed back in time to see what us ancient civilization looks like. It could be a thing. Is there any merit to it, though? Because sometimes there's some truth to that stuff. We'll get to that and more coming up. Shane Hewitt in the Night Show.
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